0: For a full list of closures, head to ckom.com. Get the sandbags and water pumps set up now. There's a chance of more flooding and significant damage due to heavy rain near the Manitoba border overnight. Environment Canada has issued a rainfall warning, which includes Yorkton, Melville, and up to the Hudson Bay area. It says to expect anywhere from 35 to 90 millimeters of rain, or up to 3.5 inches. There could be localized rainfall in excess of 150 millimeters, or nearly half a foot possible with this system before it tapers off tomorrow. Environment Canada is confirming a tornado touchdown near Pelly, northeast of Yorkton. That was yesterday. There's also a possible tornado spotted near Stornoway, also northeast of Yorkton. But Environment Canada says there isn't enough evidence to confirm that. Crews in Regina are still in storm mode after all that heavy rain led to flooding over the weekend. Only one car floated around like a submarine in the Albert Street underpass this time. The city's Adam Bryant says this was the first time the flooding alert system for the underpass has ever been activated.
1: It was a little bit of a testing period for us. The system came on as intended. All of the no rights, do not enter were activated.
0: The city has received 127 calls for service to help unblock storm drains since Saturday's downpour. One storm after another has left many Saskatchewan homeowners cleaning up instead of enjoying summer. Mike Payne with Restorex Disaster Restoration says his team is hearing the same thing from homeowners across Regina. Storm fatigue is setting in.
2: It's summertime. They want to be able to spend their time out in their yards, and they can't. They have to rebuild their basements or their roofs. It's in one kind of event after another.
0: It's going to be a laborious Canada Day for many. Payne says his resources are stretched, and he's not expecting the calls to slow down anytime soon. We now know why Moose Jaw closed its dog park last week. Something has made about half a dozen dogs sick, and one of them has died. People who have had their dogs at the park are advised to watch for symptoms like drowsiness, loss of consciousness, wobbling, or falling. But no one knows yet what's causing it. The city's Scott Osmoshenko says that's what they're trying to find out through water testing and an autopsy on the dog that died.
3: We haven't been in communication with specific dog owners. Again, we're just working with the veterinarian clinic here in Moose Jaw and the Humane Society.
0: There's no timeline yet on when the dog park on the city's west side will reopen. What do you do when you need to renovate one of your city's top tourist attractions? Reporter Jeff Smith went to Moose Jaw to find out. You do it quickly.
4: When David Wood, general manager of Temple Gardens Hotel and Spa, told people the pool would be closed for 3 weeks for renovations, people asked him, how can you do it that quickly? He said, we have to.
5: When we close our mineral pool, we have a lot less guests here in Temple Gardens. That means all of the other businesses downtown feel that as well.
4: One new attraction in the $2.1 million reno is a cold plunge, part of the new thermal spa. And in addition to the spa, the hotel itself is in the middle of a $16 million reno. In Moose Jaw, I'm Jeff Smith.
0: It's official. The city of Saskatoon and the Muskeg Lake Cree Nation are in talks to move the downtown event and entertainment district project forward. A non-binding Memorandum of Understanding signing ceremony was held this morning at TCU Place. Chief Kelly Wolf says he's hoping for a generational project that will benefit both the First Nation and the people of Saskatoon.
6: We're looking long-term and looking at the economic development prosperity of all our citizens.
0: Mayor Cynthia Block says there will be public reporting on the negotiations between the two parties every couple of months.
7: I think that especially right now, that's a commitment that we need to make because we have not really started any process yet. If that needs to change, I'm sure council will be asking for that.
0: She says the public will be interested to know, especially since no one has ever attempted this kind of project and partnership before in Canada. It's a partial win in court for Alberta separatists. An appeal court judge has ruled the signatures on a separatist referendum petition can be counted and verified. The petition was effectively thrown out by a lower court judge last month, days after the separatist group handed in their sheets to Elections Alberta. But today, the judge says their preferred binding referendum question can't be added to the October referendum until the appeal process plays out. Doctors across Canada are warning if you've had any contact at all with bats, seek medical attention. This rabies prevention warning is in today's issue of the Canadian Medical Association Journal. It cites the case of an 11-year-old boy who died weeks after being awoken by a bat lying on his nose and mouth while in northern Ontario. His parents didn't see any marks, so they did not take him to the doctor. but he developed symptoms, and once that happens with rabies, there's no cure. Gail Bowen didn't just write best-selling mystery novels. She helped shape Saskatchewan's next generation of authors. Tanya Rogoshevsky is with the Regina Public Library. She says Bowen's legacy lives on through the writers she encouraged and inspired.
8: She did lots of workshops for us with new writers and emerging writers, and her success showed what's possible.
0: Bowen passed away last week at the age of 83. It's 6:07.

0: in Regina and southern Saskatchewan, showers tonight with a risk of a thunderstorm, low 14. Then tomorrow, showers and a possible thunderstorm again. 5 to 10 millimeters or less than an inch of rain, high 19. Wednesday, cloudy with a 60% chance of showers, high 21. In Saskatoon and central Saskatchewan, showers and a risk of a thunderstorm tonight, low 14. Tomorrow, rain and a possible storm, 10 to 15 millimeters or roughly half an inch of rain, high 19. Wednesday, cloudy, a 60% chance of showers, high 20. Across Saskatchewan, the Battle Fords 19, Prince Albert 20, Swift Current 19, Weyburn 19, Estevan 16, Yorkton 23, Moose Jaw 22. In Regina, cloudy, southeast wind at 10, it's 22 degrees. And in Saskatoon, cloudy, northeast wind at 12, it's 18 degrees.
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2: The Saskatchewan Roughriders were back on the field, but a number of key players were missing. Keen Schaefer-Baker, Sam Emelis, Jalen Johnson, Dale Duncan-Busby, and James Letcher all did not participate in Monday's session. Head coach Corey Mace did say it appears none of the injuries are overly serious. The Riders take on the Red Blacks on Friday. Paraguay pulled off an upset at the World Cup, beating Germany 4-3 on penalty kicks. They will play either France or Sweden in the round of 16. And Brazil scored 6 minutes into added time as they beat Japan 2-1 at the World Cup. Brazil will next face Norway or Ivory Coast in the round of 16. And Canada will learn its next opponent tonight when Morocco and the Netherlands face off in a round of 32 match in Mexico. Morocco entered the World Cup ranked number 7 in the world, with the Dutch at number 8. And the Toronto Blue Jays kick off a 3-game series with the visiting New York Mets tonight in a battle of struggling teams. It will be Bo Bichette's first game in Toronto after starring for the Jays for 10 seasons. That's your Green Zone Sports. I'm Britton Gray.
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13: The federal government announced plans for new interties between Saskatchewan and our neighbors. 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
1: It's 6:13. I'm Lisa Schick. Our federal lawmakers are out of the House for the summer, but the question is, what really got done? Evan Bray welcomed federal conservative leader Pierre Poilievre to the show today to chat about it.
13: We see crime on a daily basis, but recently police officers killed in Toronto and Montreal, two RCMP officers shot, seriously injured in Melville, Saskatchewan. Can you talk about what priorities you feel should be focused on by a federal government when it comes to crime and safety?
3: We've got to repeal liberal bail, liberal house arrest, and other liberal catch and release laws. The Liberal Party has unleashed a crime wave across this country with amendments to the criminal code that, for example, allow repeat offenders, and I mean rampant repeat offenders, to be released on bail again and again and again and again. Just to put it in perspective, in British Columbia, in Vancouver, the police had to arrest the same 40 offenders 6,000 times in 1 year. So each of these guys were arrested about 150 times a year. That's once every 2 days for a full year. And, you know, if you just kept them in jail after, say, the third offense, you would have had thousands of crimes avoided, thousands of people who would not have been hit over the head with a baseball bat, sliced up with a knife, shot at. To me, what we need to do is bring in a three strikes, you're out law that says anyone who's convicted of three serious offenses is no longer eligible for bail, parole, probation, or house arrest. It should be jail and not bail. And if you did that, you could cut the crime rate in half, probably within a matter of months.
13: The last time I chatted with you, Mr. Poilievre, you talked about your commitment to scrapping the federal gun buyback. Is there a point in this? Because, you know, we're seeing this get kicked down the road. Is there a point where it's too far gone to pull it off the table?
3: No, it's quite the opposite. Right now, we're seeing that they can't enforce it. You know, we're now 6 years into this so-called buyback. It's not really a buyback. It's a gun grab. Because it was never the government's in the first place. So, and they still can't figure out how to confiscate the firearms. The provincial police in Ontario, 60 different municipalities in Quebec, the municipalities in Alberta and in other places have said, they're not even going to participate in the gun confiscation. So if the police are refusing to actually carry out the gun buyback because they know how ridiculous it is, I don't know how the Liberals plan to get these guns.
1: That was federal conservative leader Pierre Poilievre. Now with the Day in Entertainment, it's what's trending.
14: Woody, Buzz, Jesse, and crew continue to dominate the box office.
15: Woody, what are you doing?
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14: Toy Story 5 made another $70 million, $160 million worldwide. Michael J. Fox has been promoted to the highest Canadian civilian honor for his Hollywood success and work with Parkinson's, the Companion of the Order of Canada. Back on Friday, Jelly Roll lit up the stage at Outskirts, getting phenomenal reviews. Taylor Swift's wedding to Travis Kelce shaping up to be a once-in-a-lifetime concert. Stevie Nicks and Tim McGraw will perform, apparently Paul McCartney as well. The wedding goes later in the week. Justin Bieber giddy with excitement as he got to be a part of the NHL draft. He read the first name to his team, the Toronto Maple Leafs. Really cool moment. Gavin McKenna used Bieber's song Yukon as he walked across the stage. He's from Yukon. My, how time flies. 30 years ago, the Spice Girls made their debut to the world with Wannabe. Looks like those roses will get handed out as early as July 13th. TMZ reporting The Bachelorette is almost a go for mid-July. That's what's trending. I'm Shauna Foster.
1: This is the Day in Review. Market Watch. The TSX down 156 points at close today to 34,824. The Dow Jones up 307 points to 52,183. Oil up $1.52 to $70.75 U.S. a barrel, and the dollar down 0.1 cent at 70.39 cents U.S. Well, for the first time, the province has conducted a crown public offering for helium and associated gases, including natural hydrogen. It's similar to the gas and potash public's offering system, and the government says it will strengthen the transparent and competitive process. The offering last week raised nearly $16 million, with Millennium Land Limited snatching up all 15 permits. Agribition is insisting the show will go on, even as agricultural groups get eviction notices from Real District as Brandt moves in to take over buildings. It's part of the deal Brandt made with the city to buy Real District, but Agribition's CEO says the city stressed the importance of keeping Agribition there as part of the deal. And things might look a little different, but it should be at least equal to last year's event. He says the show is working with Brandt to make sure the livestock remain on the property for 2026. Now, the Real Ag Minute with Sean Haney.
15: Saskatchewan fields might be locked in a battle with excess moisture and delayed spraying right now, but our grain markets are facing a completely different kind of storm. Pure volatility. And producers cannot afford to take their eyes off the ball. Right now, U.S. markets are pricing in heavy, record-trending corn yields, which is keeping a tight lid on nearby futures. But don't let that quiet screen fool you. Overseas, extreme heat in Europe and drought in Australia are quietly tightening the global wheat pipeline. Analysts expect global fundamentals to wake up and start aggressively driving prices by Labor Day, hopefully. Add in a maxed out domestic oilseed crush and massive biofuel demand, and the stage is set for a sudden unexplainable market spike. Again, that's what we're hoping for. With input costs remaining stubbornly high, capturing these rapid swings will be the difference between profit and loss this season. Rumors of flash sales can trigger a rally overnight, meaning the window to capture value opens and closes in the blink of an eye. I'm Sean Haney.
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1: Good evening. Still ahead on The Day in Review, why this weather now?
21: Heavy rains, you get hail and winds, and you get the odd tornado. And so that's what we see, this very unsettled weather.
1: And what the rest of the summer is going to look like. But first,
12: digging deeper into the story, this is Behind the Headlines.
1: Well, Team Canada making history over and over at this FIFA World Cup, and fans packed Leopold's Tavern in Regina yesterday to witness it once again. For nearly 90 minutes, Canada controlled much of its knockout match against South Africa, but every score...
21: The odd tornado. And so that's what we see, this very unsettled weather.
1: And what the rest of the summer is going to look like. But first...
0: Digging deeper into the story, this is Behind the Headlines.
1: Well, Team Canada making history over and over at this FIFA World Cup, and fans packed Leopold's Tavern in Regina yesterday to witness it once again. For nearly 90 minutes, Canada controlled much of its knockout match against South Africa, but every scoring chance ended the same way. Cheers, followed by...

0: winnable game, and we've been playing quite well. We've had our opportunities, but haven't finished anything off yet. But we have the full second half here, so hopefully we can find the back of the net. We played really nice football, controlled possession. We created lots of opportunities, just couldn't get that finishing touch. Like you saw, there was a couple goal line clearances in there by South Africa. But I thought we played really well, and we kind of forced the issue with them and created opportunities, so that's all you can ask for.
1: Canada kept pressing in the second half, and with just moments left in regulation, Stefan Eustachy finally found the breakthrough.
2: Awesome. It's great to see this happening. Eustachy's goal was totally clinical. It was beautiful. Of course, Davies came in and was the game changer, and with Schaffelberg on the other side there, it was awesome to watch.
1: The late winner sent Leopold's Tavern into waves of celebration and secured Canada's first ever World Cup knockout victory.
0: Great game, great game. Came down right down to the wire, but we pulled it out. Beautiful strike by Eustachy there. We thought it was going to extra time, so we ordered another round of drinks, but happy to see the result.
1: And for longtime supporters, yesterday's result was about more than one win.
3: In the past 10 years, we've gone from missing World Cups to qualifying and going winless to now not only getting wins, making it to the knockout stage, but we finally have a win in the knockout round. So just fully elated at the result.
1: Canada's 1-0 win sends the men's national team to the round of 16 for the first time ever, with another chance to add to its historic World Cup run on Saturday. This is the Day in Review. I'm Lisa Schick. Still ahead, the Evan Bray Encore. But first, soaking rains this weekend, a tornado or two, weeks of rain and hail before that. The weather has been unsettled this month, to say the least. And so Greg Morgan spoke to Environment Canada's senior climatologist, David Phillips, on the Greg Morgan Morning Show.
4: We've been hearing so much about the European heat wave, and kind of similar. They've got that a high pressure area sitting over top of them, and it just doesn't move. It's locked in there. Well, on the other hand, you can get an upper low sitting right over top of you, and it doesn't move. It pirouettes around there, it's blocked, it wiggles and wobbles, but it doesn't leave. And so that's what you're seeing over the west, the prairies, right from British Columbia to northwestern Ontario. This huge upper low that has been sitting parked over Regina and southern Saskatchewan, and moves a little bit here and there, but doesn't really change. And then what you get with that are heavy rains, you get hail and winds, and you get the odd tornado. And so that's what we see, this very unsettled weather, and it's just dominated the weather for the last week and probably this week, Greg. It's not going to go away. And if you want it hot, head to northern Saskatchewan or Yellowknife or northern Alberta. I mean, those temperatures are blazing up there, and you have just not felt that kind of warmth yet. It's all been very active weather, lots of precipitation. Greg, you know, June is the wettest month of the year, and you're proving it this year. I mean, you've had, I think with the rain today and tomorrow, we'll end this month with double the normal rain. Normally it's a wet month, but to have double the lots you get, I mean, clearly shows you it's just been too wet for too long. And that rain on Saturday, I was 50 millimeters of rain in 1 hour when I asked my colleagues at the weather office, and they said, well, yeah, most of that fell in 1 hour with strong winds, and so no wonder it's been flooding a kind of situation. Yeah. So, yeah, I mean, it's lots of rain, but now we need the heat.
5: Let's hope it comes here in the coming weeks, because I remember, David, you were on the show probably a good month ago, but you did say it's going to be a warmer than normal summer. So, like, as you look through, here we are, the middle, the end of June, July and August, what are you seeing in the forecast for the long term here?
4: We think July is the warmest month. I think it's going to behave like it normally does. August is the second warmest month. I think it's going to be what it is. So I think come Labor Day, we're going to say, okay, we had a warm kind of a summer. July and August were, and you know, you don't want to use up all your warm days in June when school is still in and vacation hasn't started. So now vacation is starting now, and July and August, when you want the warmth, you've got the rain, so that's not a suffering kind of from a growing and vegetation kind of thing, but and the forest fire season is just non-existent compared to what it was last year.
1: That was Environment

0: Canada's David Phillips on the Greg Morgan Morning Show today. This has been the Day in Review. 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
7: Good evening, I'm Andrew Shepherd. Sobering new penalties are being proposed for impaired drivers. Get the sandbag set up now. A lot more rain is about to hit eastern Saskatchewan and a deadly mystery in Moose Jaw. Saskatchewan is proposing a major shift in how drunk driving cases are handled. Police could have the option to issue new immediate roadside penalties for some drivers over the legal limit. Reporter Mia Holowaychuk tells us what that could look like.
8: These changes to the Traffic Safety Act could mean fines, license suspensions, and vehicle impoundments that would take effect immediately. Regina Police Chief Laura Lee Davies says it'll still be up to the discretion of officers.
9: There's been a collision, if there's damage, if there's injuries, if there's a young person in the vehicle, then it's criminal code is still the way that we would proceed.
8: The province says the goal is to get impaired drivers off of the roads while reducing pressure on the court system. We could see changes to legislation as early as this fall. At the Saskatoon Police Service, I'm Mia Holowaychuk.
7: It's been a wet month in Saskatchewan, and it's not over yet. Environment Canada has issued a rainfall warning for areas along the Manitoba border, including Yorkton, Melville, and up to Hudson Bay. It says very heavy rain is expected tonight into tomorrow morning. Those areas can expect anywhere from 35 to 90 millimeters of rain, or up to 3.5 inches. There could be localized rainfall in excess of 150 millimeters, or nearly half a foot possible with this system. After the heavy rain led to flooding over the weekend, crews in Regina are still in storm mode. The city has received 127 calls for help so far after the rain turned some homes into lakefront properties. Adam Bryant with the city's water and sewer system says most calls were for blocked storm drains in the northwest.
10: I think with storm events, it's really dependent on how quick it comes and where it hits. If it's all spread out, the system can handle it obviously a lot better.
7: Bryant says the Albert Street underpass flooding alert system worked like it was supposed to, even though a car was still seen floating in the water. He says this is the first time the system has activated during a flooding event. Homeowners may be spending Canada Day cleaning up their flooded basements. Mike Payne with Restorex Disaster Restoration says if your basement flooded, your first priority isn't ripping out drywall.
11: Make sure the situation is safe. Remember, you do have power down in your basement, so you want to make sure that that's still a safe environment to go into. And once you kind of acknowledge that, then you can start dealing with some of your contents, those near and dear things.
7: Payne says if crews can't get to you right away, you should remove any soaked carpets. But first, speak with your insurer and take lots of photos. What is happening in Moose Jaw? One dog is dead and at least five others are sick, and investigators are looking at the city's dog park for a possible cause. That's why the park is closed. The city's Scott Osmoshenko says they're looking at water samples and there will be an autopsy on the dog.
12: So we are investigating and doing more testing right now. But until that, we're just keeping the dog park closed.
7: People in Moose Jaw who took their dog to the park should be watching for symptoms that may include drowsiness or loss of consciousness, wobbling, or falling. 30 years after it first opened its doors, there's some sprucing up happening at one of the province's best-known tourist attractions. Reporter Jeff Smith has the details.
13: Crews are just putting the finishing touches on the mineral pool and thermal spa at Temple Gardens in downtown Moose Jaw. The thermal spa is new.
14: Feel absolutely great.
13: General Manager David Wood describes the experience.
14: You go into like a dry sauna or a steam room, get nice and hot. Then we have a cold plunge where you go try and get up to your neck in the cold water as soon as you can.
13: On top of the $2.1 million spent on the poolside, owner Papikas's Cree Nation is investing $16 million to redo the hotel, and that work is about half done. Wood says after 30 years, you have to invest to stay on top. In Moose Jaw, I'm Jeff Smith.
7: Negotiations are officially underway between the city of Saskatoon and the Muskeg Lake Cree Nation to move the downtown event and entertainment district project forward. A signing ceremony between the two parties was held this morning at TCU Place. Chief Kelly Wolf says there are a number of avenues for federal funding, including accessing the First Nations Financial Authority, which is a lending partner.
15: Another example is the Canada Infrastructure Bank that's, you know, willing to support nations with future capital projects.
7: There's no timeline for the negotiations, but the city will report to council every 2 months on any progress made. So far, there's no funding committed by the provincial or federal governments. The group pushing for an Alberta separation referendum has won a partial victory in court. A court of appeal judge just ruled the signatures on their binding referendum petition can be counted and verified. But she says the petition for a binding referendum cannot be put to voters this fall until the appeals process plays out. The window for finding earthquake survivors is shrinking fast in Venezuela. It's been 5 days since the devastating back-to-back quakes, which toppled buildings, killing more than 1,700 people. Today we're learning more than 100 Venezuelans deported from the U.S. just hours before the earthquakes are missing after their hotel collapsed. The latest local news is as close as your phone. 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In Regina and southern Saskatchewan, showers tonight with a risk of a thunderstorm, low 14. Then tomorrow, showers and a possible thunderstorm again, 5 to 10 millimeters or less than an inch of rain, high 19. In Saskatoon and central Saskatchewan, showers and a risk of a thunderstorm tonight, low 14. Tomorrow, rain and a possible storm, 10 to 15 millimeters or roughly half an inch of rain, high 19. For news anytime, go to CJME.com and CKOM.com. 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

0: Well, it was a weekend full of that, that's for sure. Lots of rain over the weekend, high winds, some hail, spot of a tornado. What was it like in your neck of the woods? Always appreciate the calls, the texts. They've already been coming in this morning with some great pictures as well. 1-877-332-8255. Evan Bray, good to have you here. Riders, oh, that was a tough one. It was a game where we didn't play well enough to win, clearly. But our defense let us down a little bit on that. We'll talk a little bit about the Riders. But then there was the win yesterday for Team Canada at the World Cup. And I'll tell you, I had a buddy text me, said, "Hey, we're sitting at a pub watching the soccer game. You should come over." I've never in my life purposefully gone to anywhere to sit and watch a soccer game, but I did yesterday. And when they scored that goal with just a few minutes left in the game, the place erupted. It was like the Blue Jays fever that was taking over. If you go back to the Raptors or any of the big hockey games, I mean, it's that Canada Cup fever. Pretty exciting stuff. So Team Canada moving on to the final 16. That's exciting news as well. We've got a full show for a Monday. We are going to talk electrical generation and rates with NDP Crown critic Alina Young coming up in just a moment. We've got a chat today with federal conservative leader Pierre Poilievre coming up at 9 o'clock. A deeper dive into bail reform legislation. So we just heard the details of this in the last week. I've got a couple of police leaders, one federal, one provincial, joining the show to discuss. Zane Hansen, the CEO of SIGA, stops by. And a crazy story from the States. This is not unique. This has happened before, but a mix-up for a couple who were using IVF to help them get pregnant. They ultimately found out the embryo that they had sent in was not the one that they basically raised and birthed. And as a result, of course, you can imagine the legal broiling that came from that. We've got a lawyer on specializing in fertility law a little bit later on in the show. Lots to talk about today. Let's get going. Here is today's big talker.
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0: Well, we talked a bit about on this on the show last week. The annual reports in the province came out for the Crown corporations, which, of course, this happens every year. We take a look at how the Crowns did. For many years, Saskatchewan's Crown corporations not only providing services, electricity, natural gas, telecommunications, all of those things, but money, of course, came from them as well. And many times that money would be used into the general revenue stream. It's used for a variety of different things over the years. Well, this year's picture looked a little bit different. Collectively, they posted a loss this year. And I know we talked a bit last week about the fact that SGI and SAS Power were the two that I think came clearly into focus when it came to the loss. Now, on the SGI front, a lot of it had to do with the weather events that we had in the province and the claims there. But from a SAS Power perspective, you and I have talked about this a lot over the last couple of months, whether it's the refurbishment of the use of coal in the province, the transition eventually to nuclear in the province, and then, of course, things like the new AI data center and some of these large mining operations coming on that will be obviously putting a little bit more pressure and need on that baseload for the grid. Here to talk about this is Alina Young, who, of course, is the NDP opposition critic for economy, jobs, Crown Investments Corporation, and SAS Power. We welcome Alina Young to the studio. Thanks so much for coming in.
5: Good morning.
0: So just maybe let's start with your takeaways or your concerns from these annual reports that were posted last week.
5: So the Crowns, as you said, have typically been profitable for Saskatchewan. And this is, I think, a really important point for your listeners. The Crowns losing money is unusual, to say the least. These are Crowns that have paid dividends into CIC that have gone to support things like public services, roads, healthcare, education. And obviously for me, SAS Power in particular continues to be of significant concern, because we see this year $187 million of a structural subsidy coming from Crown earnings. That's profits from other Crowns that are now going to backfill what would have been a $301 million loss for SAS Power. And this is all happening while rates are also going up. So for customers, whether you're end-use industrial or you're a family, you are now paying for this loss twice. Once through the profits from other Crowns and once through the rate increases. And with their debt increasing, with their return on equity underwater, there's no clear path for how SaaS power, which is essential, can get back to a place of balance.
0: So when we look at this, I mean, if I go back historically, the Crown's profits generally have been used to, I don't know if the word is subsidize or just fund various parts. Like it's been in some cases general revenue into healthcare and education. I think we can point to STC, the bus transportation company. There have been times, and this has been a topic of conversation we've had on the show, when profits from crop insurance were used to prop up other parts of funding necessary. So, you know, kind of what is the argument or the discussion? What credence do you give? Well, we're a province. So sometimes we have to take money out of this pocket to pay this pocket. And that's just kind of how revenues go.
5: So the advantage of Crowns is that we're all shareholders in them, right? These are collectively owned by us, the people of Saskatchewan, the customers. And so the shareholder profits, if you will, go to be reinvested across the province. Maybe it is into roads. Maybe it's into healthcare. Maybe it's into education. These are things that we have historically seen. What is atypical right now is the fact that the utility crowns in particular show a net loss of $60 million. This is being driven again by that gross loss of $301 million at SaskPower, which is the largest loss ever posted. And again, this is not typical for the utility crowns. They make money. They pay their bills. They balance their books. When we look at the narrative, especially with the SaaS party government around crowns that aren't profitable, you know, you mentioned STC. Mm-hmm. That was a argument in getting rid of STC, is it couldn't turn a profit. When you look at the public liquor stores, again, this was an argument that was made to get rid of them. Now, personally, I don't understand how you can't make money selling liquor in a monopoly, but that was the argument. So when we see, again, the utility crowns, which are essential, not just to keeping the lights on and keeping our houses warm, but to doing business, to growing industry, to the future of our provincial economy. This is, I believe, the biggest concern and ought to be for the SaaS party government and ought to be for public discussion.
0: So let me ask you a question. Alina Young is my guest, NDP critic for the Crown Investments Corporation, SaaS Power. We're talking about these annual reports. So is are you worried about the sell-off of more crowns? Like I've asked the government directly that question. They've said absolutely not. That's not on the table. Are you worried about that? And then number two, what do you see as the balance between making like profits from the crown, but keeping rates affordable, right? Because often, and I had this on Open Lines last week, people said, you know what, if the crowns are posting too big of profits, that means that they're charging too much in rates. So how do you see all of that?
5: So yeah, absolutely. This is the crux of it. And I think this is kind of the insanity of what's going on right now, because we have the crowns showing losses. We have SaskPower with, again, a $301 million loss. That is being subsidized by what the SaaS party is calling a rate affordability grant. Now, I find that ironic, because a rate affordability grant, you would think, would drive affordability. But we both know, Evan, what's happening to rates? They're also going up. So what we don't see is a plan for SaaS power to get back to balance. If rates are going to continue to go up, which we know they will, the SaaS party has obviously had some challenges with the $26 billion coal figure. But in those documents, the SaaS power officials say that rates are going to go up each and every year until 2040. They're going to double by 2040. So we know rates are going up, and we are also backfilling the losses at SaaS power through the profits of other crowns. So this is kind of like the worst of both worlds. What does this mean for the future of the crowns? What does this mean for the viability of those institutions? I don't know. Of course, I am going to be skeptical of any promises the SaaS party government makes when it comes to our crowns. We've seen this story before, and we know there are small amounts of privatization happening here, there, everywhere in terms of contracting out services. Hear this across the province. But ultimately, if we want an economy that is growing, if we want to have the fiscal capacity to build a nuclear future and to ensure that Saskatchewan is at the heart of driving the economy in Western Canada, we need affordable, reliable power, which we do not have right now, and we will not have under the current plan. And that is a huge, huge concern, not just for you and I who are paying the power bills, but for everyone coming forward.
0: NDP's Alina Young is my guest. So I had you on the show a few weeks back, and we talked about your plan, the NDP plan, which does not lean into coal refurbishment, but focuses more on natural gas. Aside from that, what would you do differently? How would you tackle this affordability crisis when what we're being told, and I think it's consistent across Canada, is you see more demand for power. A lot of it has to do with increased population, but it also has to do in our province with mines coming on board, with AI data center. I mean, there's lots of new customers, whether they're residential or business. So what approach would the NDP take that's different and would be successful in your mind?
5: So number one is we would actually grow our grid. So with the coal decision, the main concern isn't necessarily the coal, but it's the cost. That $11.4 billion capital number is for maintaining what we already have. That's not for growing our generation capacity. And that is a huge concern. So you're right. We would maintain those plants. No one's going to shut them down tomorrow. And we would be building natural gas. We'd be building renewables, not because they make us feel warm and fuzzy inside, but because it is the fastest, most economical way to get more power online quickly, supported by natural gas, with costs that are borne by the private sector. So if you want to expand your generation capacity in a province like Saskatchewan, and industry knows this, if you look at the power purchase agreements with great places like K+S, they're building out natural gas and renewables hand in hand. This is what every other jurisdiction and what every industry in Canada is doing. That's number one. And number two is advocating staunchly to the federal government for that necessary investment, whether it's nuclear or interties. Other provinces like Ontario have seen that money flow from the feds, and there is no reason it should not be coming to Saskatchewan to grow our grid and connect Western Canada.
0: Let's talk about interties. Friday, the federal government made that announcement, Minister Tim Hodgson, talking about interties. There were five main areas in Canada. Saskatchewan named in two of them, mm-hmm. interties with Alberta, interties with Manitoba. Now, interestingly enough, on the weekend, I read an article from Manitoba that basically said, see, Saskatchewan needs our power. All of the articles I'm reading from us is saying we're going to help Manitoba out. All in all, this seems like generally a good thing, these interties. Your thoughts?
5: Oh, yeah, absolutely. My colleagues think of this as Alina Young Christmas on Friday. I have been such a nerd for interties and advocating for these, in particular for Saskatchewan. We're at the heart of Western Canada with a nuclear future ahead of us. We can be a power broker across Western Canada. However, that will depend on not just reinforcing our grid, not just reinforcing transmission, but building that generation capacity. We have to treat our neighbors and Alberta and Manitoba like allies, not suppliers of last resort. And if we want to make sure that we are exporting, selling power to a place like Manitoba, we actually have to build it. Manitoba is not going to be backfilling hydro with coal. And if we want to make sure we're not a net importer.
0: Why do you say that?
5: Why do I say?
0: Yeah, because Manitoba is trying to use only clean electricity.
5: Manitoba is obviously blessed with an abundance of hydro. And again, if you look at other jurisdictions across Canada and across the world, they are not rebuilding unabated lignite coal generation at such a price tag. They are investing in power generation sources that meet the test of investors who still do have ESG targets. You know, I think of Bell Canada, who's mm-hmm. been very topical here in Regina, and they still have net zero and ESG targets that they need to meet for their shareholders. Again, not because it makes us feel nice, but because that's where the corporate world has gone. So for Manitoba Hydro, obviously with that massive expansion of the intertie, if we want to make sure that we are selling to them, that we're making a buck off the transmission of those electrons across a Western Canadian grid, we need to be investing in the future, not maintaining the status quo, and having these critical conversations about what that electricity economy can look like, what opportunities there are for, say, large-scale nuclear between mm-hmm. provinces. That's the future.
0: Okay, we're going to have to leave it there. Alina, I appreciate you coming into studio. Thanks so much for the chat today.
5: Anytime. Thanks so much.
0: NDP's Alina Young. We'll take our break. Come back. We've got Pierre Poilievre coming up just after 9 o'clock. 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
0: Thanks again to the NDP's Alina Young for popping in. Now, a couple of people on the text line are saying, okay, what is the reason for the Sask power loss? Well, we're going to dig into that tomorrow morning. I have the CEO of Sask Power, Rupen Pandya, on the show first thing in the morning. So we will dig into why did we lose money? What is driving the costs that we're incurring? Is it growth in the province? Is it grid transition to a new energy? What is behind all of this? We'll have a good chat with the CEO from SaskPower first thing tomorrow morning. Coming up next, leader of the Federal Conservatives, Pierre Poilievre, for a quick chat here on 980 CJME and 650 CKOM.
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4: 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The Green Zone Game Day. 650 CKOM. 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
27: Good evening. I'm Jillian Massey. Sobering new penalties are being proposed for impaired drivers in Saskatchewan. Get the sandbags set up now. A lot more rain is set to hit the eastern part of the province. And a deadly mystery in Moose Jaw.
1: Saskatchewan is proposing a major shift in how drunk driving cases are handled. Police could have the option to issue immediate roadside penalties for some drivers over the legal limit. Our reporter Mia Holloway-Chuck tells us what this could look like.
2: These changes to the Traffic Safety Act could mean fines, license suspensions, and vehicle impoundments that would take effect immediately. Regina Police Chief Laura Lee Davies says it'll still be up to the discretion of officers.
3: There's been a collision, if there's damage, if there's injuries, if there's a young person in the vehicle, then it's criminal code is still the way that we would proceed.
2: The province says the goal is to get impaired drivers off of the roads while reducing pressure on the court system. We could see changes to legislation as early as this fall. At the Saskatoon Police Service, I'm Mia Holloway-Chuck.
1: It's been a wet month in Saskatchewan, and it's not over yet. Environment Canada has issued a rainfall warning for areas along the Manitoba border, including Yorkton, Melville, and up to Hudson Bay. It says very heavy rain is expected tonight and into tomorrow morning. Those areas can expect anywhere from 35 to 90 millimeters of rain, or up to 3.5 inches. After heavy rain led to flooding over the weekend, crews in Regina are still in storm mode. The city received 127 calls for help so far after the rain turned some homes into lakefront properties. Adam Bryant with the city's water and sewer system says most calls were for blocked storm drains in the northwest.
5: I think with storm events, it's really dependent on how quick it comes and where it hits. If it's all spread out, the system can handle it obviously a lot better.
1: Brian says the Albert Street underpass flooding alert system worked like it was supposed to, even though there was still a car seen floating in the water. He says it's the first time the system has been activated during a flooding event. Homeowners may be spending Canada Day cleaning up their flooded basements. Mike Payne with Restorex Disaster Restoration says if your basement is flooded, your first priority isn't ripping out the drywall.
6: Make sure the situation is safe. Remember, you do have power down in your basement, so you want to make sure that that's still a safe environment to go into. And once you kind of acknowledge that, then you can start dealing with some of your contents, those near and dear things.
1: Payne says if crews can't get to you right away, you should remove any soaked carpets. It's official. The City of Saskatoon and the Muskeg Lake Cree Nation are in talks to move the Downtown Event and Entertainment District project forward. The MOU signing ceremony was held this morning at TCU Place. Chief Kelly Wolf says he's hoping for a generational project that will benefit both the First Nation and the people of Saskatoon.
7: We're looking long-term and looking at the economic development, prosperity of, you know, all our citizens.
1: Saskatoon Mayor Cynthia Block says there will be public reporting on the negotiations between the two parties every couple of months.
8: I think that, especially right now, that's a commitment that we need to make because we have not really started any process yet. If that needs to change, I'm sure council will be asking for that.
1: She says the public will be interested to know, especially since no one has ever attempted this kind of project and partnership before in Canada. What's happening in Moose Jaw? One dog is dead, and at least five others are sick, and investigators are looking at the city's dog park for a possible cause. That's why the dog park is closed. The city's Scott Osmashenko says they're looking for water samples, and there will be an autopsy on the dog.
9: So we are investigating and doing more testing right now, but until that, we're just keeping the dog park closed.
1: People in Moose Jaw who took their dog to the dog park should be watching for symptoms that may include drowsiness or loss of consciousness, wobbling or falling. 30 years after it first opened its doors, there's some sprucing up happening at one of the province's best-known tourist attractions. Our reporter Jeff Smith has more.
28: Crews are just putting the finishing touches on the mineral pool and thermal spa at Temple Gardens in downtown Moose Jaw. The thermal spa is new.
29: Feel absolutely great.
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29: You go into like a dry sauna or a steam room, get nice and hot. Then we have a cold plunge where you go try and get up to your neck in the cold water as soon as you can.
28: On top of the $2.1 million spent on the poolside, owner Papikasis Cree Nation is investing $16 million to redo the hotel, and that work is about half done. Wood says after 30 years, you have to invest to stay on top. In Moose Jaw, I'm Jeff Smith.
1: There's a rainfall warning for Hudson Bay, Yorkton, Melville, and Esterhazy. In Regina and southern Saskatchewan tonight, cloudy showers in the early evening with risk of the thunderstorm. The low is 14. Tomorrow, thunder showers up to 10 millimeters of rain. The high is 19. Tomorrow night, 30% chance of showers. The low is 14. In Saskatoon and central Saskatchewan tonight, showers, risk of a thunderstorm, the low is 14. Tomorrow, thunder showers, up to 15 millimeters of rain, the high is 19. Tomorrow night, 30% chance of showers, risk of a thunderstorm in the evening, the low is 14. For news anytime, go to cjme.com and ckom.com. 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
10: Summer breeze makes me feel fine, blowing the jasmine in my mind.
0: You know what? I'm fine with a summer breeze. It's the torrential rain, gale force winds, hail that we've had over the last number of days. Gosh, what was it like in your part of the province? Shoot us a text, 1-877-332-8255. It was some extreme weather over the weekend. Rain. Gosh, some of the pictures of, even in Regina, I saw some pictures of kids in dinghies going down the street or in a ditch somewhere. Cars stranded in the underpasses, typical heavy rain event in that city. But really, I think we saw weather. Tornado, of course, was spotted near Pelly. The Good Spirit Lake area had hail about the size of quarters. Mankota near Grasslands Park, tons of rain, 75 millimeters in an hour they got there. So that's an extreme amount of rain. Hey, very quickly, I want to announce the green and white prognostication winner. Sadly, it was a Toronto win, which right away, I think we had, of all the callers, we only had two people that picked Toronto. But it was Blair, who had the total of 61. The actual score was Toronto 40, Saskatchewan 34, so a total of 74. Blair had Toronto winning 33-28. So Blair from Saskatoon, you are the green and white prognostication winner, thanks to our friends at Paladin Canada, and of course that $100 gift card to Sherwood Co-op. So congratulations, and we will be playing green and white progs again at the end of the week. All right, well, we know that Parliament rose for the summer last week, and of course Pierre Poilievre is doing now what will be a summer of speaking. A lot of it might be on national unity, but we've heard the conservative leader talk about inflation, talk about how Canada's the only G7 country in a recession right now. Crime rates, something that I want to get to as well. And I'm happy to say we have connected with the leader of the official opposition in Canada, conservative leader Pierre Poilievre, joining us by phone. Mr. Poilievre, thanks for taking the call.
11: Great to be with you.
0: Okay, we've got a whole bunch of things we can chat about in the time that we've got you. I wouldn't mind starting with community safety, which I think is on the minds of so many Canadians. We see crime on a daily basis, but recently police officers killed in Toronto and Montreal, two RCMP officers shot, seriously injured in Melville, Saskatchewan. Can you talk about what priorities you feel should be focused on by a federal government when it comes to crime and safety?
11: We've got to repeal Liberal bail, Liberal house arrest, and other Liberal catch and release laws. The Liberal Party has unleashed a crime wave across this country with amendments to the criminal code that, for example, allow repeat offenders, and I mean rampant repeat offenders, to be released on bail again and again and again and again. Just to put it in perspective, in British Columbia, in Vancouver, the police had to arrest the same 40 offenders 6,000 times in 1 year. So each of these guys were arrested about 150 times a year. That's once every 2 days for a full year. And, you know, if you just kept them in jail after, say, the third offense, you would have had thousands of crimes avoided, thousands of people who would not have been hit over the head with a baseball bat, sliced up with a knife, shot at. To me, what we need to do is bring in a three strikes, you're out law that says anyone who's convicted of three serious offenses is no longer eligible for bail, parole, probation, or house arrest. It should be jail and not bail. And if you did that, you could cut the crime rate in half, probably within a matter of months.
0: The last time I chatted with you, Mr. Polyev, you talked about your commitment to scrapping the federal gun buyback. Is there a point in this? Because, you know, we're seeing this get kicked down the road. Is there a point where it's too far gone to pull it off the table?
11: No, it's quite the opposite. Right now, we're seeing that they can't enforce it. You know, we're now 6 months, sorry, 6 years into this so-called buyback. It's not really a buyback. It's a gun grab. Because it was never the government's in the first place. So, and they still can't figure out how to confiscate the firearms. The provincial police in Ontario, 60 different municipalities in Quebec, the municipalities in Alberta and in other places have said, they're not even going to participate in the gun confiscation. So if the police are refusing to actually carry out the gun buyback because they know how ridiculous it is, I don't know how the Liberals plan to get these guns. They even looked into having Canada Post, the mailman, go around trying to collect people's hunting rifles. Can you imagine how that would go over in Yonge or Weyburn, Saskatchewan? So it's a catastrophic waste of money. It's going to endanger lives because it will drive firearms into the black market, and it wastes police resources that could be spent going after real bad guys. So I will be scrapping the gun buyback and letting our hunters, farmers, and sport shooters keep their lawful property.
0: Pierre Polyev is my guest today. I want to talk about national unity. You have spoken on this. I watched your entire speech at the Legion in Calgary a while back. Very strong words there. I mean, really, this isn't just about Alberta separation, as you know. It's Western alienation, which has been a real thing, has existed for a long time. It's an easy question with probably a tough answer, but what do you see as the fix for the issue of Western alienation, the feeling of Western alienation?
11: Well, as a Westerner, I know it because I grew up in Calgary. My earliest memories are the Liberal government destroying our family's finances. My mother had, as a Saskatchewan-born teacher, she had saved up enough money for two little rental condos and a down payment on our own house. We lost all three. So we lost our home because of Liberal policies that just tanked the Western economy. NEP hurt a lot of families, and we got hit by the high interest rates and inflation. So it's in my blood, the feeling of that injustice of how the West is treated. And it's actually pretty simple to fix. Just get off the backs and out of the way of Westerners. The federal government should be shrunk. There should be no federal interference whatsoever in resource projects that only affect a single province. So if a mine is happening in Saskatchewan and it doesn't affect any other province, then the Saskatchewan government should have the exclusive right to permit that mine. Same goes with oil and gas. The federal government should have no role in regulating oil and gas projects that do not cross interprovincial boundaries. Let the Alberta, Saskatchewan, and British Columbia governments permit those projects. And the federal government's job should just be to break down barriers to get pipelines built across provincial boundaries. We should also, you know, by having a smaller government in Ottawa, we can leave more autonomy and wealth in each province. Less money should go from Saskatchewan to Ottawa. More money should stay in Saskatchewan for Saskatchewanians to decide how to spend on their own. We should cancel the gun grab, another intrusion into the rights of Westerners. Get off the backs of our farmers with these stupid strychnine bans that prevent you from protecting your crops from gophers. These seem like small things, but adding them up, they really anger people. And if the federal government just minded its own business and let the people of the West make their own decisions, I think all of the alienation would vanish.
0: It's like you're reading the text line, because we, of course, we're an open line talk show. So we will, whenever we're talking about whether it's Alberta separation or just this notion of Western alienation, we talk about what would the fix be. The points that you just raised, Mr. Polyev, all points that have come through, but three common themes that I would say also come up: Senate reform, equalization payment change, and supply management. Would any of those three things be on the table for the Conservatives?
11: Look, we tried with Senate reform. I was the Minister of Democratic Reform. We went to the Supreme Court. We said, what would it take to abolish the Senate? And the court said you'd need unanimity. You'd need all 10 provinces to agree. And then you'd need the House and the Senate to agree. So that is not, I wish for it not to happen, but the abolition of the Senate is constitutionally not possible. And the problem with just an overall reform is trying to get everybody to agree on what that reform is, and you'd need seven provinces that represent 50% of the population to do so. I need to be focused on affordability, on fighting crime, on reversing the liberal recession. So I don't want to get into a big constitutional quagmire that would distract from people's pocketbooks, their jobs, and their portable groceries and gas. So that's my answer on the Senate issue. On the others, how do you reduce the cost of these federal transfer compensation programs? You unlock the resources in all provinces. If you unlock, for example, natural gas in the East Coast, you allow Newfoundland to double its oil production, you permit LNG projects in Quebec, all the provinces would get so rich that they would no longer be in have-not status. And the cost of the federal government to Saskatchewan would go down. So that's the approach that I would take. A rising tide lifts all boats. We need to unlock free enterprise so every province is rich and no province is have not.
0: Is there a discussion to be had about the inclusion of renewable resources or like hydropower, for example, to be included in the calculation?
11: I would have to look at that more carefully. I think we need to develop all of our resources, hydro, natural gas, pipelines across provinces. And in so doing, I think what you do, you ultimately raise the fiscal capacity of every provincial government, and then you lower the cost of the equalization program by making everyone better off. And I think we have to focus more on growing the pie rather than how we carve it up.
0: Pierre Poilievre is my guest. Let's switch topics in the little time that we have left. Let's talk CUSMA for a second. Negotiations with the United States just announced now that the first trilateral CUSMA meeting will be happening on July 1st. Up till now, though, it feels like not a lot has been happening. I don't know if this is a wait out the storm strategy, but it feels like there's a lack of a strategy from the federal government. Certainly nothing's been communicated openly to the public. Do you see missed opportunity with the U.S., or has the steps that have been taken the right ones?
11: I don't know what steps Mr. Carney has taken, and he has he ran on the promise that he would be able to handle Trump, that he'd have a deal by July of last year. He ran on elbows up, and then it's been sucking up ever since. He's made every concession that the president has asked for on the digital services tax, the Netflix tax, military spending, removal of counter tariffs, etc. Well, many of those things had to happen, there's no doubt. But why would you make the concessions without going to the table and getting something in return? What I would have done is bundle up all of those issues, along with our natural resources, which the Americans want to buy, particularly critical minerals, sit down at the table and say, look, Mr. President, this is all the leverage we have over on our side of the table. We can do a deal where you get what you want on those things if you remove all tariffs on our steel, aluminum, lumber, and autos, and we can go back to tariff-free trade where both parties win. That's what I would have done. And I think if we had done that, we probably would have had a deal a year ago.
0: We just saw some new inflation numbers come out, 3.2%. So that's up from 2.8% last month. We know gas prices drive that number. How much blame, if that's the word, rightfully should be put on the federal government for our inflation numbers, knowing that if gas is driving it, the geopolitical impact that's being had, given what's going on with Iran and the rest? How do you point the finger when it comes to inflation?
11: In 2014, we had two wars in the Middle East and a war in Ukraine, in Crimea, and yet Canada had low gas prices and low inflation, even though global oil prices were higher than, much higher than they are today. So why is that? Well, the first thing is the liberal loony. Our dollar is weak. Our dollar should be at parity right now. Whenever commodity prices go up, our dollar should go up because we are a resource-driven economy. But because the liberals have been keeping our resources in the ground, we don't get the dollar bump that we used to get from high commodity prices. And a weak dollar means high inflation. It means everything that is priced internationally, like fuel, fertilizer, and some food products becomes more expensive to purchase in Canadian dollars. So we need a strong dollar, and the way you get that is by unblocking resources, controlling government spending, unleashing our economy. And when you do that, you have strong money that buys an affordable life for Canadians.
0: Pierre Poilievre is my guest. Before I let you go, your job, of course, as leader of the opposition is to point out flaws, point out mistakes, missed opportunities that government has squandered, and talk about what right solutions might look like. I'm guessing, though, from time to time, the government would do things that you think, yep, that's a step in the right direction. If you reflect on this past parliamentary session, what do you see as positive moves by this federal government?
11: Well, one positive thing is that Conservative MP Frank Caputo put forward a bill to bring in tougher penalties for domestic violence, and the Liberals allowed that Conservative bill to pass. So Bailey's law is based on Bailey McCourt's story. She was murdered by her ex, who was released on bail after his conviction, while he awaited sentencing, and he went out 3 hours later and killed her. This bill would have saved her life. I was happy to see that all parties ultimately supported it, and it passed through both the House and Senate and is now law. So we think this will save a lot of lives and protect kids and both men and women against violent intimate partners. I think that's a positive thing we can all celebrate.
0: Over this last session, we saw obviously some floor crossing happened, ultimately some by-elections that gave the Liberals a slim majority government. Does that change the strategy for you and the Conservatives, Mr. Poilievre, heading into the fall?
11: It means we have to keep on fighting and never give up. Our job is to fight for an affordable Canada, a safe Canada, a self-reliant Canada. And while opposition does not have power, it does have influence when it fights for the right things. And so you will see us come forward to fight for the elimination of all gas taxes for the rest of the year, to save you 25 cents a liter, 20 bucks a fill up, and $1,200 by Christmas, to fight for an end to the GST on used cars so that you can save a couple grand when you buy a used vehicle, to fight against wasteful spending and corruption like this insane $90 billion train that they say they're going to build from Toronto to Quebec City that will not help a single Saskatchewan family, even though you'll have to pay $8,000 on your taxes for it, to fight against this crazy condo bailout that Carney's doing for the billionaire developers in BC. We have to fight against all of those things because our mission is to put the money and the power back in the pockets of hardworking Saskatchewan and Canadian families, and that's what we'll be doing. You can save a couple grand when you buy a used vehicle, to fight against wasteful spending and corruption like this insane $90 billion train that they say they're going to build from Toronto to Quebec City that will not help a single Saskatchewan family, even though you'll have to pay $8,000 on your taxes for it, to fight against this crazy condo bailout that Carney's doing for the billionaire developers in BC. We have to fight against all of those things because our mission is to put the money and the power back in the pockets of hardworking Saskatchewan and Canadian

0: been an early Happy Canada Day wish.
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16: Come on, do something.
1: I play to win. Oh, yeah, everybody's following FIFA World Cup, of course. Canada moves

0: from one stage to the next. They are now to the round of 16. That exciting late goal from Stefan Ostachio. There's a name I'd never heard. You know, as a guy who's not a diehard soccer fan, I was swept up in it yesterday and already excited for that game on July 4th. Yeah, I get it. It's not going to be quite as easy, I'm sure, if that game was easy, by the way. It was a pretty hard-fought game, but either the Netherlands or Morocco, that's who we play in Houston on July 4th in the round of 16. This is history in the making for Canada, the deepest that we've ever made it in the FIFA World Cup. And, of course, as you probably heard after the game, Jesse Marsh, the head coach of Team Canada, telling his players, you are Canadian heroes, you are inspiring the next generation of Canadian soccer players, and I would say that is a very true statement. Some pretty exciting stuff. All right, well, we started the show with a couple of great guests. We had Alina Young from the Provincial NDP. We had Pierre Poilievre from the Federal Conservatives. Now we're going into open phones, and I'm happy to talk about whatever is on your mind. It could be politics, it could be SAS power, it could be weather that we had over the weekend. Some texts coming in about what the weather was like, how much rain you got. Let's go to open phones next here on 650 CKOM 980 CJME.
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2: Saskatchewan is moving towards more strict and immediate consequences for impaired driving. New legislation is expected in the fall that would let police issue administrative penalties to drivers who blow over the limit instead of sending every case to court. The province says criminal charges would still apply in serious cases like crashes, injuries, or death. A rainfall warning is up for areas covering Yorkton, Melville, and Hudson's Bay. Environment Canada says those areas can expect anywhere from 35 to 90 millimeters of rain. The city of Saskatoon and the Muskeg Lake Cree Nation are now in talks to move forward the downtown event and entertainment district project. A non-binding MOU signing ceremony was held this morning at TCU Place. And one dog is dead and at least 5 others are sick in Moose Jaw. Investigators are looking at the dog park for a possible cause and it remains closed. In Regina and southern Saskatchewan, tonight cloudy, showers in the evening, risk of a thunderstorm, low of 14. Tomorrow, showers, risk of a thunderstorm, up to 10 millimeters of rain is expected, the high is 19. Tomorrow night, 30% chance of showers, risk of a thunderstorm in the evening, the low is 14. In Saskatoon and central Saskatchewan, tonight showers, risk of a thunderstorm, the low is 14. Tomorrow showers, risk of a thunderstorm, up to 15 millimeters of rain, the high is 19. Tomorrow night, 30% chance of showers, risk of a thunderstorm in the evening, the low is 14. For news anytime, go to CJME.com and CKOM.com. 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
11: A rough night for the defense, but there's a time we get them two and out. You know, we're getting a return, offense is heating up, and we take crucial penalties. Yeah, I don't know, man. It just wasn't complimentary tonight, but yeah, definitely before the half, tough one.
12: A few plays here, a few plays there, and like we talked about after the game, the only thing guaranteed in pro football is adversity, and the great teams just respond better than the others, and we got to make sure we come back, watch the film, get better from it, and respond next week.
0: One for the Riders, 2-1 on the season now. They lost to Toronto 40-34. I will say congrats again to Blair in Saskatoon, our green and white prognostication winner. Two people, only two out of all of the callers, picked Toronto to win. So it was between Blair and AJ. I think they were the two that picked. AJ's score was a little lower, so Blair's total of 61 was closer to 74, which was the actual combined score with Toronto winning. So Blair is this week's winner of green and white prognostications. Okay, phone lines are open for you. 1-877-332-8255. What would you like to chat about? How was the weather this weekend? Did you get that dump of rain? There are pockets of the province. It's amazing how you can talk to it literally a neighbor and farms that are close by, and it would be night and day in terms of the amount of rain. In some cases, the valley that goes through the Kapal Valley that goes through the province, sometimes weather systems will move differently on one side of the valley than the other. It's quite fascinating. I'd love to know what happened in your neck of the woods. Our phone lines are open for you. 1-877-332-8255. 312-332-8255. Kelly shot me a text from Herbert. 5 inches of rain in Shaunavon at their campground in 5 hours. 5 inches in 5 hours. Man, the weather was, lots is being made of that tornado that was spotted near Pelly. You can see some videos of that online. I mentioned the Good Spirit Lake area. Thunderstorms that brought down torrential amounts of rain, inches within an hour in many parts of the province. If you want to shoot us a call or a text on that, 1-877-332-8255. Phone lines are open. A couple of cleanup things from yesterday, last week. I meant the last show that we were on Friday. Saskatoon City Council is going to be signing this morning with Muskeg Lake Cree Nation on a deal with The Deed, the downtown event and entertainment district. They will be partnering up and going forward, at least an intention to go forward. There will be continued discussion with the public. They will keep us up to date on costs, administration, reporting back to council. I think every 2 months is what they decided on the progress there. In Regina, so that's in Saskatoon. In Regina, the call to prayer at the Regina Mosque downtown did not happen on Friday. A number of meetings took place since that first call to prayer happened. I know the Regina Police Service had a sit-down meeting with the leadership at the mosque. I know that Amin Esfari, who is our guest justice professor from the University of Regina, sat down with the leader of the mosque. Many Muslim people from the Muslim community, leaders and community members, also sat down with the leadership at the mosque and said, we need to rethink this. So the notion that this is not necessarily the best idea was one that was conveyed, and the mosque listened. So they did not do the call to prayer on Friday. Keep in mind, they still possess a permit where it has been approved until mid-July. So I think they've got two more Fridays that they technically can use their speaker system to amplify the call to prayer on Friday over the lunch hour. Whether they will do it or not, I guess yet to be seen. We had robust discussions on that. When we had Amin Esfarion, the professor from the university, he talked about the fact that even in many nations where Muslim is the main or predominant religion, they ban the call to prayer or prohibit it in areas where the public is found, like malls, large parks, those types of things, because not everybody using those spaces, public spaces, is Muslim. So even in countries in the Middle East where that is the predominant religion, they don't do that. So his take was, this is not a good idea. He called it tone deaf to be doing it in downtown Regina or in this province. And as a result, like I say, we saw that was not broadcast. There were a number of people out there. It wasn't a huge crowd, but there were a number of people that were out there. Some supporters, I would say some just kind of looky-loos, as we used to call them in the old police world. People just wanted to see what was going to happen. There was a number of them in and around in the downtown area, but ended up being kind of a bit of a nothing burger there on Friday. Well, we also could talk about my guest this morning. We had just had Pierre Poilievre on, leader of the Federal Conservatives, with a discussion on a number of things, including Western alienation. We had Alina Young right off the start of the show. So lots to talk about. Let's jump right onto the phone lines and start with Cal in Oxbow. Let's start with rain. How much did you get down there, Cal?
13: Well, I'm not at home right now. They're not getting as much as everybody else, but I'm at the lake and sitting inside watching it pour day after day after day. So yeah, we're getting lots of rain up here, up in the Wadena, Kenora area.
0: Oh, Fishing yeah.
13: Lake,
0: yeah.
13: Fishing Lake area. Yeah.
0: For sure. Okay. So, what did you call in to chat about today?
13: Well, Pierre Poilievre says all the right things. He's correct. Inflation is bad. Our dollar is bad. Regulations hold us back. All of those things are true, but he's got a huge uphill battle against them. I mean, let's assume we can believe the polls. You've got over 50% of the Canadians voting Liberal or NDP for these communist policies, and they're willing to ignore all of this corruption and hypocrisy. Look, Brookfield lands a $4 billion Ukraine reconstruction contract. Coincidence? I don't know. Maybe. And then Brookfield also invests in Westbrook, and that's one of those Vancouver luxury property owners. I wonder if that's a coincidence. I mean, Canada's moving away from a free market economy, Evan. I mean, Carney's moving us towards this, I don't know what to call it, economic nationalism. People want to talk about fascist governments. I mean, economic nationalism is fascism using that political framework. So, I don't know. Polyev's got a hard sell. I mean, even if he wins an election, he's got to acquiesce eventually to all of those voters out east that prefer this sort of communist idea in order to win a second election.
0: So, yeah,
13: it's a tough one.
0: That's always the challenge, right, is balancing the needs across Canada. The notion of this BC condo bailout, which, of course, Pierre Polyev talked about in our chat this morning. He's this morning calling for an urgent meeting of the House of Commons Standing Committee on Access to Information, Privacy and Ethics to investigate what he is continuing to call the condo bailout, which was announced by the government earlier this month. The federal government, Mark Carney basically admitted, he acknowledged that the government did a very bad job of explaining the program that was laid out in Vancouver. This past week, it feels like it is a bailout for big developers who have a number of condos they can't sell, that the federal government will put up 10% of the, what is it, $1.45 billion, I think, in spending to turn these condos into basically priority growth for affordable homes is what they're transitioning to. But many have been skeptical on that. So thank you for bringing it up. In fact, I think that's the point Bonnie from Wadena is wanting to make. The condo bailout is on your mind too, Bonnie.
14: Well, yes. Thank you for putting Pierre on today. Pierre always brings to me a sense of hope and encouragement, which I can never find from Carney, and I notice he's never been on your show yet.
0: So. We've asked many times, Bonnie.
14: Yeah.
0: We just haven't got the yes yet.
14: No, he doesn't want to converse with us taxpayers. He just wants to use us as his proverbial piggy bank. And this condo issue, he's supporting the bankers, the builders, and the investors, and expecting us to foot the bill. So thanks to Pierre for digging into this, getting it to the Ethics Committee. But it'll be a battle because the Liberals now have the majority, so they are just going to go about their usual authoritarian ways and try and block it.
0: 1-877-332-8255 is the number. Let's keep going on the phone. Larry in Saskatoon, welcome to the program. Your thoughts this morning?
15: Well, it's a pretty big hill to climb if we... even if it's Parliament Hill for Pierre Polyev. He's talking about reforms to bail and three strikes law and all those kinds of things and sentencing. However, like the Senate, the Supreme Court are there until they're 75, so they just override it. They threw out consecutive sentencing that Harper government brought in. They just overrode it. Because under their view, they do not administer the law as per the Constitution, and the legislature or parliament, they get to write the law. So you've got the Senate, you've got that. The transfer payments, equalization. Quebec has massive hydro. It's not counted as wealth in the calculation. But there is one way and one vote that could deal with all of those things.
0: Which is?
15: For Alberta and Saskatchewan, an independence vote, and it's done.
0: Yeah, I mean, that's an interesting one because Pierre Polyev clear, even on the show this morning, his discussions, I mean, clearly he is promoting national unity. He talked about his understanding, given the fact he is Western Canadian himself, born and raised in Western Canada, talked about he understands why it's here, but his feeling on how we get out of this and where we move from. It was interesting, though, to hear his thoughts on, as I brought up, Senate equalization payments, those types of things, his thoughts on that. When we're talking about bail reform, just a reminder, coming up at 10 o'clock, we haven't done the Roundtable of Justice regularly. What we decided to do was step away from doing it every week and do it at a time when there is an issue that requires us to put together a bit of a program, bring in a couple of guests and talk about it. Well, bail reform was just announced from Ottawa here this past week. Great opportunity to talk about that coming up at 10 o'clock. We have the president of the Saskatchewan Association of Chiefs of Police, Chief Patrick Noje from the Prince Albert Police Service, and the president of the Canadian Police Association, Tom Stamatakis, joining us this morning from Vancouver as well. That's coming up just after 10 o'clock. Okay, let's take a break. We'll come back and wrap up. I know I've got a couple of people still on the phone. Ari, Ken, don't go away. I'm going to get to you in a second. We'll get to some texts here as well. Open Phones continues on 650 CKOM, 980 CJME.
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26: When I look, but inside, where we all respond to vision.
27: What I have seen with the president is that you're not close to make a deal and then you make a deal.
2: I've seen that in different cases. It doesn't mean the deals are good deals, but it means being prepared, having done the work, knowing what you want. So both things can be true.
0: July 1st, midweek, this week, and that is the day, believe it or not, yes, Canada Day, and maybe there's some irony to that, that the first tri-party sit-down meeting is happening, trilateral meeting between Canada, the United States, and Mexico with regard to the Kuzma negotiations, so we'll be following that fairly closely. Lots of different things to talk about. I mentioned this morning, Saskatoon City Council is signing an MOU with Muskeg Lake Cree Nation. My understanding is what they're signing this morning is just, it's kind of an intention to continue to explore the possibility of working together. There is more reporting. They're bringing in some consultants, I think, to take a look at costs and those types of things. But there will be regular reporting every couple of months on the progress and direction of the talks to council. So I don't know, maybe this morning signing a little more symbolic than anything else. I've got a couple of callers that would like to talk about this. I'll start with Ken in Saskatoon.
3: Okay. The deed in Saskatoon has, I guess, when we can't even say lukewarm, support. I think that we're all very apprehensive even before this happened. Now we're being told that there's out of the blue a MOU that, hey, we've got somebody that's going to come in, but, you know, we don't know how many dollars. We don't know whether it includes a casino. Yeah, we do. It's going to include a casino. It's going to include all these different
0: You think things. It will? You think it'll include a casino?
3: Well, yes, I'll tell you why. Because Robert Pierce, one of our counselors, put out a survey for people to answer on. There was a question about a casino on it. And when I challenged him on it, he said he was just going from the proposal that had been made.
0: But Robert Pierce, I think, is against. He wanted to see this actually go out to tender, my understanding is.
3: Fantastic. An expression of interest, which
0: right.
3: is, we don't know what the market value of any of this is. We don't know. And the Muskeg Lake Reserve does not have any experience with something this big. So, this, all of a sudden this comes here, we're going to lose a lot of jurisdiction of the center of Saskatoon if it becomes an urban reserve. All of a sudden what they've done is that city council has brought in a wild card. None of us know what's going on. There's no communication on this. And it's like, well, just trust us. This is going to turn out really, really well.
0: Well, we'll have to see on that. I want to grab one more call before we hit the end of our break. Ari in Saskatoon, your thoughts on this MOU signing today?
4: I love the idea of a memorandum of understanding and a ceremony to have a memorandum to talk about things. So, like, Evan, you owe me lunch, but we have to have a memorandum of understanding ceremony about where we're going to go before we actually have it, which, of course, we'll have to have catered. And we'll have to have a whole bunch of other things that maybe the radio station will have to pay for because, you know, we're not the ones paying for this kind of thing. And then after we have our memorandum of understanding meeting about where we're going for lunch, we'll have to have another memorandum of understanding discussing about how we're going to get there. All right. What's our method of transportation? We're going to discuss and discuss, but we'll have ceremonies to make sure that everybody knows that we're doing it.
0: So you don't think I'm gathering. You don't think this is much more than just kind of symbolism this morning?
4: This is entire virtue signaling. It is showing, like, they're going to chalk it up under the reconciliation file, all these different efforts we've done, when really all this is about a couple of guys saying, hey, you want to come to the office and talk?
0: Well, they admitted they've been in talks with Muskeg Lake Cree Nation since April. Of course, the city's worked with them for a number of years. Saskatoon back in the establishment of that urban reserve in the Sutherland neighborhood. So they're not foreign partners to each other, but we will, we have our own Lara Fominoff down at the signing, and we will continue to bring up-to-date information on the details inside of that coming up as well. Okay. Take a break, and when we come back, for the first time in a while, a roundtable of justice today, digging in on bail reform. A couple of great guests standing by. We'll be right back on 980 CJME and 650 CKOM.
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0: The federal government announced plans for new interties between Saskatchewan and our neighbors. The province, of course, has doubled down on coal to get us to nuclear. And people in the province worry about the rising rates of electricity. 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
27: Good evening. I'm Jillian Massey. Sobering new penalties are being proposed for impaired drivers in Saskatchewan. Get the sandbags set up now. A lot more rain is set to hit the eastern part of the province. And a deadly mystery in Moose Jaw. Saskatchewan is proposing a major shift in how drunk driving cases are handled. Police could have the option to issue immediate roadside penalties for some drivers over the legal limit. Our reporter Mia Holloway-Chuck tells us what this could look like.
28: These changes to the Traffic Safety Act could mean fines, license suspensions, and vehicle impoundments that would take effect immediately. Regina Police Chief Laurelee Davies says it'll still be up to the discretion of officers.
29: There's been a collision. If there's damage, if there's injuries, if there's a young person in the vehicle, then it's criminal code is still the way that we would proceed.
28: The province says the goal is to get impaired drivers off of the roads while reducing pressure on the court system. We could see changes to legislation as early as this fall. At the Saskatoon Police Service, I'm Mia Holloway-Chuck.
27: It's been a wet month in Saskatchewan, and it's not over yet. Environment Canada has issued a rainfall warning for areas along the Manitoba border, including Yorkton, Belleville, and up to Hudson Bay. It says very heavy rain is expected tonight and into tomorrow morning. Those areas can expect anywhere from 35 to 90 millimeters of rain or up to 3.5 inches. After heavy rain led to flooding over the weekend, crews in Regina are still in storm mode. The city received 127 calls for help so far after the rain turned some homes into lakefront properties. Adam Bryant with the city's water and sewer system says most calls were for blocked storm drains in the northwest.
30: I think with storm events, it's really dependent on how quick it comes and where it hits. If it's all spread out, the system can handle it obviously a lot better.
27: Bryant says the Albert Street underpass flooding alert system worked like it was supposed to, even though there was still a car seen floating in the water. He says it's the first time the system has been activated during a flooding event. Homeowners may be spending Canada Day cleaning up their flooded basements. Mike Payne with Restorex Disaster Restoration says if your basement is flooded, your first priority isn't ripping out the drywall.
12: make sure the situation is safe. Remember, you do have power down in your basement, so you want to make sure that that's still a safe environment to go into. And once you kind of acknowledge that, then you can start dealing with some of your contents, those near and dear things.
27: Payne says if crews can't get to you right away, you should remove any soaked carpets. It's official. The City of Saskatoon and the Muskeg Lake Cree Nation are in talks to move the Downtown Event and Entertainment District project forward. The MOU signing ceremony was held this morning at TCU Place. Chief Kelly Wolf says he's hoping for a generational project that will benefit both the First Nation and the people of Saskatoon.
13: We're looking long-term and looking at the economic development, prosperity of, you know, all our citizens.
27: Saskatoon Mayor Cynthia Block says there will be public reporting on the negotiations between the two parties every couple of months.
14: I think that, especially right now, that's a commitment that we need to make because we have not really started any process yet. If that needs to change, I'm sure council will be asking for that.
27: She says the public will be interested to know, especially since no one has ever attempted this kind of project and partnership before in Canada. What's happening in Moose Jaw? One dog is dead and at least five others are sick, and investigators are looking at the city's dog park for a possible cause. That's why the dog park is closed. The city's Scott Osmashenko says they're looking for water samples and there will be an autopsy on the dog.
15: So we are investigating and doing more testing right now. But until that, we're just keeping the dog park closed.
27: People in Moose Jaw who took their dog to the dog park should be watching for symptoms that may include drowsiness or loss of consciousness, wobbling or falling. 30 years after it first opened its doors, there's some sprucing up happening at one of the province's best-known tourist attractions. Our reporter Jeff Smith has more.
16: Crews are just putting the finishing touches on the mineral pool and thermal spa at Temple Gardens in downtown Moose Jaw. The thermal spa is new.
17: Feel absolutely great.
16: General Manager David Wood describes the experience.
17: You go into like a dry sauna or a steam room, get nice and hot. Then we have a cold plunge where you go try and get up to your neck in the cold water as soon as you can.
16: On top of the $2.1 million spent on the pool side, owner Papikas's Cree Nation is investing $16 million to redo the hotel, and that work is about half done. Wood says after 30 years, you have to invest to stay on top. In Moose Jaw, I'm Jeff Smith.
27: There's a rainfall warning for Hudson Bay, Yorkton, Melville, and Esterhazy. In Regina and southern Saskatchewan tonight, cloudy showers in the early evening with risk of the thunderstorm. The low is 14. Tomorrow, thunder showers up to 10 millimeters of rain. The high is 19. Tomorrow night, 30% chance of showers. The low is 14. In Saskatoon and central Saskatchewan tonight, showers, risk of a thunderstorm, the low is 14. Tomorrow, thunder showers, up to 15 millimeters of rain, the high is 19. Tomorrow night, 30% chance of showers, risk of a thunderstorm in the evening, the low is 14. For news anytime, go to cjme.com and ckom.com. I'm Jillian Massey.
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0: Welcome back to the show, Evan Bray. Good to have you here. It is a Monday morning coming off a weekend with a ton of rain in the province, although I will say we threw out the call asking, did you get any of this rain? Nice to see that parts of the province that are in basically those drought-stricken areas in that south-central and even southwest part of the province. I know I got a note from Joanne in Fir Mountain said this weekend we finally got a significant amount of rain, a couple of inches in that area, but it was a nice, gentle rain, which was crop and pasture-saving rain. Joanne said, I feel for those that are waterlogged, but we are very happy in this part of the province that we finally got rain. So some good news there. Okay, well, for years, I mean, this has been a topic of discussion. Canadians have debated whether or not our bail system strikes the right balance between protecting the public, protecting the rights of the accused. And I know you and I have talked about this a lot over the last few months. Many people feel the pendulum has swung too far in recent years, and more emphasis is focused on protecting the accused as opposed to the communities that feel vulnerable to safety concerns with violent repeat offenders and concerns about catch and release justice. Now, some significant changes have been announced to Canada's bail laws. The conversation has never been more important than it has been now, given what essentially we have seen over the last few months, especially. Joining me today for this conversation, two very respected Canadian police leaders who have spent decades on the front lines of public safety, examining these new reforms. What will it actually change, whether or not they will make our community safer, and what challenges still remain for police, for prosecutors, for the courts, ultimately for Canadians? I'm very happy to have two great guests joining me on the show today. First, the president of the Canadian Police Association, President Tom Stamatakis, joins us by phone from his office in Vancouver. Tom, thank you so much for taking the call.
1: Good morning, Evan, and you're welcome.
0: And president of the Saskatchewan Association of Chiefs of Police. He's also the chief of the Prince Albert Police Service, Chief Patrick Nogier, from his office in PA. Patrick, thank you so much.
2: Good morning, Evan. Good morning to your listeners.
0: Good to have you both here. So maybe we'll start, Tom, with you, because bail reform has been a heavy lobby issue for the Canadian Police Association for many years. Your reaction to when Bill C-14 was actually announced, the Bail and Sentencing Reform Act, just about a week ago.
1: Yeah, you're right. This is an issue that we've been advocating around for decades, frankly, and more so in the last 3 or 4 years, I think probably triggered by the murder of Constable Perchella of the Ontario Provincial Police quite a few years ago by someone who was out on bail, which really emphasized the need for some reform around this issue. So when this bill was proclaimed a couple of weeks ago, this was, you know, we met it with gratitude and with hope that we're finally going to target those repeat violent offenders that have created so much havoc in our communities over many years. The other important piece to this goes beyond the actual legislation. From my perspective, this is a clear indication that this current government under Prime Minister Carney's leadership has reprioritized public safety. And I think that's an important message for all Canadians.
0: Well, I'm going to ask the same question, Chief Nogier, of you. The bail reform announcement, something obviously that in Saskatchewan has been talked about through police services and the Saskatchewan Association of Chiefs of Police extensively over the last number of years. Your reaction?
2: Yeah, it sure has. But before I go into it or get into it a little bit deeper, I'd just like to take a step back and I just want to, because a lot of what we're talking about today stems from individuals in our community that are creating a lot of harm, and in particular towards police officers. And before we get going, I just want to take a moment, an opportunity to acknowledge the work of the CPA through Tom and his group. A lot of times, chiefs across this country, and I would assume that there's been communication with Thomas Carrick, president of the Canadian Association of Chiefs and Police, with Tom and his group, but more importantly, here in Saskatchewan, you know, the message from chiefs and administration is really to acknowledge the work that's being done to represent the men and women that put the uniform on day to day as we explore some of the reasons behind why people are causing harm in our communities. Thus, when you get into Bill C-14, Bill C-22, these discussions become very paramount. But I just want, you know, to acknowledge publicly the work that's being done here to represent the interests of the men and women in uniform. So thank you very much, Tom. Just getting back to your point, you know, I think this is a significant time you know, from a policing perspective, the goal always has been and always will be is to better protect the public by addressing repeat violent offenders. You know, we need to make sure that we're with some pinpoint accuracy. We're looking at organized crime, whether it be violent auto theft, home invasions, or other high-risk offenses. We need to ensure that when police officers and police organizations do their diligence to hold people accountable, the turnaround isn't immediate. Individuals shouldn't be released back into the community to reoffend. We need to ensure that there's an accountability component. We can only do that through legislation in the way of a legislative hammer. So in our opinion, from a chief of police opinion, you know, this was a really welcome move in the right direction. It's starting to move the dial. And it's interesting, Evan, you indicated that, you know, the pendulum has swung too far. Well, depending on what your lens is, that could be a discussion in itself. You know, where is the pendulum moving right now? But from a law enforcement perspective, we think that there's still work to be done with respect to accountability. We think that there's work to be done with respect to enhancing the tools that law enforcement has to ensure that we can get offenders to court to begin with.
0: You know, it's interesting. That's Chief Patrick Nogier, the chief of Prince Albert Police Service and president of the Saskatchewan Association of Chiefs of Police. Also have Tom Stamatakis here, president of the Canadian Police Association. It's interesting when we talk about this on the show and we've gone to open lines and we've talked about just a broad justice system review in general. It feels to me, Tom, like people will often get bail and sentencing mixed up. They're two very different things. Do you see one of those areas more glaring in need of this reform than the other through the years of lobbying that you've done?
1: You know, they are two different things. I think one thing that this bill does try and do is it does touch on sentencing to a certain extent. I think there's much more work to be done. You know, this doesn't just deal with bail, but it talks about, from a sentencing perspective, it codifies some aggravating factors that need to be considered when it comes to sentencing, previous convictions, offenses. One welcome provision is offenses committed against first responders are now an aggravating factor when it comes to sentencing. When we, you know, the retail theft has been an issue right across the country. It's plagueing every community. Organized retail theft is now an aggravating factor when it comes to sentencing. So there are some initial first steps to address some of the sentencing challenges that exist in this country in terms of creating that denunciation and deterrence component that's so important, which I think has been missing in Canada for a long time. So I think it does touch on that, but they are two totally different things. This is about this legislation, C-14, is about targeting repeat violent offenders or other repeat offenders that are wreaking havoc in our communities, making sure that JPs or judges, when they're considering whether or not to release them back into community, they're considering a number of factors before they do that, including more carefully the risk to the public harm that might be caused, so that they can be held in custody. And then the other piece, of course, is, you know, the federal legislation can only go so far, and then we need the provinces to step up with resources and capacity so that we can get those accused people to trial so that they can then be sentenced, so that then there is some outcome for the community that means that they're not going to continue to be victimized. And so along those lines, in addition to proclaiming C-14, the federal government also made a funding commitment to help support the provinces build some of that capacity, and that's going to be another very, very important component of this.
0: Okay, that's actually a great segue to what the provinces now need to do. There's been, I wouldn't say mixed reaction. There's been generally positive reaction to the notion and the sense of bail reform, but it does mean that the provinces now are the ones who have to roll up their sleeves, open up the bank account, and spend some money to try and put some of this into actual motion. That's where we'll go when we come back with Chief Patrick Nogier and President Tom Stamatakis here talking bail reform on 980 CJME and 650 CKOM.
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10: The law, breaking the law. Breaking the law, breaking the law. Breaking the law. Breaking
0: Welcome back the law. To the show. Evan Bray, good to have you here on this Monday morning. We're doing, first in a while, actually, we haven't done a roundtable of justice in a while, but with the passing of the Bail and Sentencing Reform Act, Bill C-14, we thought this would be a great opportunity to bring a couple of leaders on the show, dissect it a bit, and explore a couple of things that come from this. What the actual practical application of what this will mean, what will it mean for everyday Canadians? So joining us today to discuss, we've got the chief of the Prince Albert Police Service, also the president of the Saskatchewan Association of Chiefs of Police, Chief Patrick Noje, joining us, as well as Tom Stamatakis, the president of the Canadian Police Association. So just before the break, President Stamatakis talked about this is a federal responsibility. However, the law has now been changed. Some money has been put aside because the provinces, Chief Noje, really do have more to do with the administration of justice within the actual operational part of it. You think about policing and prosecution services and bail and even provincial courts and jails. That's all under the provincial umbrella. So what will this look like for the provinces? Have there been any discussions about rollout and implementation?
2: I think that's the heavy part that has to come as a result of it. Arguably, maybe the drafting of the legislation, the changes were probably the easiest part, despite we know how tenuous and difficult that can be at times. But now the real work begins. You know, within the last week, we've received correspondence from the Ministry of Justice and Attorney General, which outlines, you know, roughly 30 criminal code amendments that are to be made. We're now in the process of determining what that means. And you talked about it at a provincial level, but it also has municipal ramifications at the local level for a municipal police department. And how do you prepare packages so that the judicial system understands how to implement some of the recommendations and changes that are coming to the criminal code? If anyone in Saskatchewan has been listening or pay attention, you know that our correctional facilities are running at 100%+ capacity. So what is this going to potentially have in the impact on all those municipal agencies that have detention facilities? What does it mean on the way that a package needs to be prepared before it goes to court so that the best information is in front of a judge so that they can start imposing some of these changes to the criminal code so that it does have some weight? And that's what the true measure will be. It's okay to push out new changes to the criminal code, but if it doesn't have the corresponding effect that we're looking for, then it'll all be been for naught.
0: Mm-hmm. Chief Patrick Nogier is my guest. Tom, I know when you are meeting with government officials on behalf of the Canadian Police Association over the years, lobbying for bail reform and change, a lot of times you would also include there should be some funding to go along with that to help implement this, these changes throughout the province. And as Chief Nogier has just mentioned, municipalities in Canada, do you feel they hit the mark with the funding that they've allocated here?
1: I think the funding is a starting point. I think what's important is by making a funding commitment, the federal government is sending a strong message that they're not only supporting what's been called for by changing legislation, but they're also coming up with some dollars. And I think what we've seen from this federal government is they're prepared to work with provinces to invest in infrastructure projects. So Chief Nogier mentioned, you know, jail capacity. That's an issue in every province right across the country. So this is an opportunity for the provinces and the municipalities, quite frankly, to work with the federal government to look for partnerships where they can build capacity so that this legislation can be supported so that it becomes very, very effective. And I'll just touch on something that Chief Nogier kindly brought up at the start in terms of, you know, the collaboration with the CPA. I can tell you that the CACP and the CPA and all of our provincial members, both on the front line side and with our chiefs associations right across the country, really got behind the push for this kind of change. But more importantly, so did the premiers, so did mayors right across the country. They delivered a strong message to the federal government that they wanted these legislative changes. Now they've got to follow through that call to action with the right kind of funding commitments in their provinces so they can support the PA and all of our provincial members, both on the front line side and with our chiefs associations right across the country, really got behind the push for this kind of change. But more importantly, so did the premiers, so did mayors right across the country. They delivered a strong message to the federal government that they wanted these legislative changes. Now they've got to follow through that call to action with the right kind of funding commitments in their provinces so they can support the administration of the legislation, because

0: happen, then this will just be another piece of legislation that got changed with all the best of intentions, but that won't be effective if we don't build capacity in our jails so that we can hold people appropriately. If we don't provide the resources to Crown so they can properly prepare for these bail hearings and sentencing hearings when they're dealing with serious violent offenders, if we don't provide the capacity to the police to be able to conduct the kind of investigations and monitor people who are released on bail so that if they are breaching, they can be apprehended right away before they cause harm in the community and brought before a justice of the peace or a judge so that their bail can be reconsidered. So there's a lot of work that still needs to be done.
1: President of the Canadian Police Association, Tom Stamatakis, one of two guests. Chief Nogé, many people hearing and listening to some of the bail reform discussion automatically think, okay, but what does this actually mean for me? What does it mean for everyday Canadians? Are there things in here that stand out to you that move the needle more than others?
2: Yeah, there are. And I just want to build on a few things that Tom said as well. I think whether or not politicians are at the municipal, provincial, or federal level, that inevitably comes back to the discussion of public safety. And from a chief's perspective, when we look at legislation like that, the first thing that comes to our mind is, how does this help us move the dial in the right direction? So in this, with C-14, there was kind of four key areas that really piqued my interest when it came to what this legislation might mean for us from an operational component. The first one I want to talk about is the reverse onus provisions, where we've always worked from the premise that you're innocent until proven guilty, but there needs to be a change in Canada. And I may be going out on a bit of a limb on that, but we need to make sure that those reverse onus, which we love to see this now moving, and meaning that individuals must demonstrate why they should be released on bail, rather than just having the Crown show why they should be detained. So let's move that dial in the right direction here, because we know that we're seeing these issues in our communities. Secondly, we start talking about the principle of restraint. And one thing that we need to make sure is that I think there's misconceptions about what really happens in the courts. We need to remind individuals that restraint doesn't mean that someone must always be released. You know, we must make sure that where detention is necessary to protect public victims or witnesses, the legislation makes that clearer now. So it's not an automatic default to, hey, individual just got arrested, we're going to release them on a piece of paper and have them show up in court and tell them to be good in our communities. No, there's going to be a more of a concentrated effort to demonstrate why individuals need to remain behind bars to protect our public. The third part, this legislation is going to strengthen the information that's available at bail hearings. You know, we can bring more criminal history backgrounds, outstanding charges, repeat offending, and public safety considerations. These will all help judges make more informed decisions. But then it does make sure that we can actually get this across the goal line. We're going to have to ensure that as a police organization, we do our due diligence in preparing those packages correctly. And then the final one, it does introduce some tougher sentencing measures. You know, although I'm still going through this line by line and we still have some legal opinions and we need to do some collaboration to make sure that our interpretation is correct, we do see some tougher sentencing for violent crimes in our communities. Organized crime, we need to get a better handle on. Violent auto theft, we're seeing in Prince Albert. I know my comrades are dealing with it in the rural areas of our province and certainly within the municipalities. Other serious offenses have been causing concern as well. So those are the four key issues that I kind of zoned in on upon seeing the legislation for the first time.
1: Okay, I want to, we're going to take a break, but I want to talk about the principle of restraint, because I've heard some dialogue already saying this new legislation and that principle of restraint, which was brought in 2019, almost work against one another. I'd like to talk about that a little bit further. More to chat about with my two guests, Tom Stamatakis and Chief Patrick Nogé, when we come back here on 980 CJME and 650 CKOM.
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5: Good evening. I'm Jillian Massey. Saskatchewan is moving towards more strict and immediate consequences for impaired driving. New legislation is expected in the fall that would let police issue administrative penalties to drivers who blow over the limit instead of sending every case to court. The province says criminal charges would still apply in serious cases like crashes, injuries, or death. A rainfall warning is up for areas covering Yorkton, Melville, and Hudson's Bay. Environment Canada says those areas can expect anywhere from 35 to 90 millimeters of rain. The City of Saskatoon and the Muskeg Lake Cree Nation are now in talks to move forward the Downtown Event and Entertainment District project. A non-binding MOU signing ceremony was held this morning at TCU Place. And one dog is dead and at least 5 others are sick in Moose Jaw. Investigators are looking at the dog park for a possible cause and it remains closed. In Regina and southern Saskatchewan, tonight cloudy, showers in the evening, risk of a thunderstorm, low of 14. Tomorrow, showers, risk of a thunderstorm, up to 10 millimeters of rain is expected, the high is 19. Tomorrow night, 30% chance of showers, risk of a thunderstorm in the evening, the low is 14. In Saskatoon and central Saskatchewan, tonight showers, risk of a thunderstorm, the low is 14. Tomorrow, showers, risk of a thunderstorm, up to 15 millimeters of rain, the high is 19. Tomorrow night, 30% chance of showers, risk of a thunderstorm in the evening, the low is 14. For news anytime, go to cjme.com and ckom.com. I'm Jillian Massey.
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12: The city of Saskatoon stands among the five top cities in the country when it comes to diversification of export markets. When the imposition of tariffs by the U.S. prompted a push for Canadians to look for alternate markets, Saskatoon, along with Kelowna and Calgary, did the best job of taking up that challenge, according to the Canadian Chamber of Commerce. I'm Paul Martin.
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19: The federal government announced plans for new interties between Saskatchewan and our neighbors. The province, of course, has doubled down on coal to get us to nuclear. And people in the province worry about the rising rates of electricity. 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
19: In the last couple of weeks, we have seen the introduction of Bill C-14, which is the Bail and Sentencing Reform Act. And from that have been many discussions about what will this actually mean when it comes into fruition. I mean, it will, I think it's mid-July, July 15th, I believe, is when this officially becomes law. And of course, as we've talked about on our show this morning, there will be some work from a provincial and municipal standpoint to adjust and get ready for these changes. My two guests today, the chief of the Prince Albert Police Service, Patrick Noje, is joining us. He's also the president of the Saskatchewan Association of Chiefs of Police, and the president of the Canadian Police Association, Mr. Tom Stamatakis, joining us by phone as well this morning. Now, Chief Noje, just before the break, brought up the principle of restraint. This was brought in under the Trudeau government, Bill C-95, back in 2019. And basically, it pushes to release people unless there's a compelling reason not to. So it talks about, you know, broader constitutional principle rooted in the Canadian Charter of Rights and Freedoms. Bail should generally be granted. Detention before trial should be the exception. An accused person presumed innocent. I mean, it's pretty straightforward in general, but many people point to the principle of restraint as to the reason we have the problems we do today. So Tom, maybe I'll ask you, can this new legislation, Bill C-14, exist in tandem with the principle of restraint, or does one work against the other?
20: Well, I think you've correctly identified part of the reason why there was such a push for some further reform after the last round of changes to the Bail Reform Act. And I think what the government has done with C-14 is they've tried to codify what the principle of restraint should mean. And in fact, they haven't tried. They've done it. And they have explicitly said that the principle of restraint doesn't mandate an automatic release for an accused, and it requires JPs and judges to also consider the protection and safety of the public before they make a decision to release. And to me, I think that that's an important step, and I think that that is something that, if properly applied, and I think Chief Noje touched on it, there needs to be some training that comes along with this legislation in terms of what the expectations are. But if properly applied, this codification of the principle of restraint should make a difference. The other piece that's been sort of lost in some of the legislative amendments is that there is now an acknowledgement that we need to keep better track of data so that we can understand better who's being released, when they're being released, and develop some better data collection across the country, because in the lead up to the proclamation of this legislation and all of the hearings that happened and the witness submissions, et cetera, one of the things that kept coming up is the lack of a consistent way of tracking data related to bail. So I think that will also help inform what actually ends up happening post, once this legislation comes into effect.
19: Chief, I'm going to come to you with the same question on principle of restraint, but while Tom just brought up data, I feel like money spent on data isn't always something that the public looks at and goes, well, that's a good spend of, you know, whatever it is, $250,000, I think, is what they've set aside. However, terrible data has led to a lot of unanswered questions in Canada, I would say particularly with firearms. So do you see the investment in data as a necessary part of this?
0: Yeah, it's a prime. Don't even get me started on data sharing and making sure we're doing our due diligence to understand the data that we currently have available to us, because we have not done a good job of doing that. So, and there needs to be work. And that's a great point, because let's just look at the reality of what we're dealing with here. So if we're going to hold offenders longer, if we're going to keep them behind bars longer, then we know for a fact that we're going to have to grow the size of our institutions. And although I've always been an advocate for build it and they will come, maybe not the best choice of words for this circumstance, but we need to ensure that the individuals that are currently in our institutions need to be there. And that's where a heavy lift is going to come as well. And that comes through data analysis. That's making sure that we understand that the individuals that are currently in those systems right now need to be the right individuals in those systems. But this is where C-14 really makes you take a step back and look. Are we ensuring that the individuals that are causing havoc in our communities are the ones that are being kept as long as we can keep them? And public safety becomes where detention is going to be justified. It's going to become one of the major contributing considerations of whether or not an individual goes back into the community. So that doesn't come on just a hunch or a whim. That comes with making sure that when we're going to court, that police are presenting packages that show patterns of behavior. It shows that the person may have a predisposition to use violence within our communities, and then we make sure that we keep them behind bars.
19: Do you have thoughts while you're on a roll, Chief, about the principle of restraint? Tom added some comments. My question basically was, can it exist along with this new legislation under C-14?
0: Yeah, I do. I do think. I mean, restraint still applies. And release conditions should still be proportionate. But here where the emphasis is that, are we ensuring that the right people are the ones that should be, we're making the proper case to keep those individuals behind bars? And arguably, police are the ones that are in touch with the communities. We're in touch with what's going on in the community. So if we're starting to see, you know, a spike in gun violence, with any type of pointing those firearms at certain members of public in particular, that turns into a hate crime component. Well, now we have to make a very compelling point to ensure that these individuals are not released, or the conditions of which they're released upon the ones that we can enforce. So, you know, like I said, there's still a lot of heavy lifting that needs to be done. But once again, what's it going to take to build a new prison? A new detention facility?
20: Let me just jump in and just emphasize something that Chief Noje said. This isn't about keeping everybody in jail. This is about targeting the right people and making sure that we're keeping people in custody that are wrecking havoc in our communities. These are the repeat violent offenders that are causing significant harm, that are victimizing people, that are causing so much damage in communities. Even their own communities don't want them released into their neighborhoods and you know, interacting with people in the community because they're so dangerous and they're so violent. We're not talking about people that make a mistake or that, you know, commit some kind of an offense that has really no impact on an individual person or on the community. We're targeting a specific type of offender, and I think that needs to be emphasized because that was one of the criticisms leading up to the creation of this legislation, that this was going to somehow keep the wrong people in jail, and that's not what we're talking about at all.
19: Chief Noje, I wonder if I can come back to you with what changes you think everyday Canadians will see, what impact this is going to have. You and I were chatting a little bit about Bill C-22 off air, which is, I know, the lawful access discussion. I just had Chief Laura Lee Davies on the show last week, and we talked a little bit about that in conjunction with C-14. What change will this make for everyday Canadians?
0: Well, there's two things. There's going to be actual information and data that comes back as analytical analysis to show what's going on in our communities. How many times are we showing up? How many times are people being victimized? What are we experiencing with respect to crime trends in our community? But there'll also be the perception of crime that comes with that. And the two are linked. Our ability to go into the community and actually solve crime, being efficient at it, those are the things that are important. So when you look at Bill C-14, there should be a corresponding effect to minimizing or trying to mitigate the amount of conduct or of serious conduct that's going on in our communities. And we should be able to show that. We should be able to show that through our statistical analysis of what's going on. If we do start keeping track of data, if we start analyzing data, we should show a one-to-one correlation between individuals that we've made these requests for, get them out of our communities, get them out of the ability to communicate with one another. But this dovetails into our ability to get them there, and you mentioned it. And, you know, Chief Davies does a fantastic job at representing the interest of Saskatchewan at a national level when it comes to some of this new legislation, i.e. C-22. But the fact of the matter is that we need to start moving the dial in a way that allows law enforcement to be efficient in what they do. Currently, we don't do that. We live in an electronic environment right now where it's very difficult to run investigations. There are no borders. You know, you've heard me talk about Saskatchewan. Tom represents the interest across this nation, but it expands even national borders when it comes to people that are doing harm in our communities, whether it's transporting guns in from across the border, whether it's transporting illegal narcotics across the border. There is some electronic component that's associated to that criminal activity, and right now we're just barely keeping our head above water.
19: Okay, we're going to take our last break. We will come back and give both of you an opportunity to talk about what's left to do. What do we need to focus on? And what do you say to the people that are saying, well, this is abandoning some of the target that was done on the root causes of crime? How does that still play into this? We'll come back to wrap up with Chief Patrick Noje and President Tom Stamatakis in just a moment here on 980 CJME and 650 CKOM.
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23: 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A few years ago, I was down in Phoenix. I was driving around looking for just a quick bite to eat, and I found this little out-of-the-way sub place. It was pretty neat in there. The walls covered in firefighter stuff. I even got a friendly 10-12 when I opened the door, which is apparently code for a welcome call. Well, knowing my past in emergency services, you can see why I smiled, but I was not prepared for how good my sub was. Oh my gosh. I ordered the engineer, turkey, provolone cheese, savory little mushrooms, and while the bun was toasted, the fixins were steamed. This is a sandwich so good, I can't describe it. And for a talk show guy like me, that's saying something. And I was happy to learn they have locations here in Saskatoon. I'm talking about Firehouse Subs. I eat them. I love them. They're delicious and unique. And I want you to love them too. I'm Evan Bray. Once you try Firehouse, no other sandwich will do.
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6: Gonna fight. Back on the train.
19: It's been a great discussion on Bill C-14, the Bail and Sentencing Reform Act, with my two guests, Patrick Nogé, Chief of the Prince Albert Police Service, and Tom Stamatakis, President of the Canadian Police Association. Tom, we've had a number of recent murders of police officers on duty, whether it be by vehicle, by shootings. What does that say to you about the state of violence in Canada generally?
20: Well, generally, violence has increased. I think what's happened in the last couple of weeks has been shocking. We've had, three police officers murdered in 13 days. Could have had three more also murdered. Two officers in Saskatchewan were shot, seriously injured, and an officer in Peel that was shot at. Fortunately, he escaped injury. Since the end of March, we've lost five police officers. So I think, you know, this should be shocking to Canadians. I think given that, you know, the work that police officers do, what they represent in a civil society, this should be a serious concern and something that triggers further change. I think a big part of what we need to start looking at is when we sentence people to life in prison for committing heinous murders, it should mean life in prison. So we're going to start to raise some issues around this concept of whole life sentencing. In the UK, they recently passed some legislation that if anyone kills a first responder, even if it's a manslaughter and not a an intentional, like a first degree murder, it still means life in prison. That's the sentence. Because deterrence and denunciation has to be a big part of this conversation, right? Otherwise, we're not going to see a change. Now, the other thing I want to say and close by is this is not an either-or proposition. We still need to make investments in trying to figure out and get ahead of the serious substance use problem we have right across this country. We're not doing enough to manage that. We have a serious challenge across Canada with mental health issues in the community where we have people with serious mental health issues who are unsupported, not properly supervised. We need to focus a ton of attention and resources on that so we can get ahead of those issues, because if we don't resolve our serious substance use challenges and serious mental health issues in Canada, we're going to continue to see it manifest in repeat violent offenders and repeat chronic offenders when it comes to retail crime, break and enters, and those kinds of offenses that happen in communities right across the country.
19: Chief Noje, last minute to you. Go forward work from here.
0: Okay, we need to just get good at what we do. And when we talk about everybody, we talked about the high risk, repeat violent offenders. They're not communicating with the use of pigeons. They're communicating in an electronic world. They communicate through WhatsApp, Telegram, Facebook, Instagram, Snapchat, TikTok, you name it, list goes on. And until law enforcement gets the tools in their hands that can bring these individuals to in front of a judge and so higher accountability mechanisms, then we're going to lose the battle. So we got to continue pushing the needle in the right direction.
19: This has been a great chat. Chief Noje, thank you so much for your time today.
0: Thank you.
19: And President Tom Stamatakis, appreciate having you on the program as always.
20: Yeah, you're welcome. Anytime.
19: Tom, the president of the Canadian Police Association. Chief Patrick Noje, the president of the Saskatchewan Association of Chiefs of Police, both talking about bail and sentencing reform, what has happened, what are some of the significant changes, what does it leave us to do? And in some ways, it's the province and the municipalities that now pick up and move forward. If you only caught a part of that, you can always go back to our website or wherever you get your podcast to listen to the conversation in its entirety. Okay, we take a break, we come back, we change gears, and we talk to the CEO of SIGA. That's coming up next here on 980 CJME and 650 CKOM.
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1: From the National Newsroom of the Canadian Press, I'm John Kennedy. RCMP say four men and two women are presumed to have drowned in the sinking of a fishing charter boat off Richmond, BC on Sunday. None of the 10 people who were on the boat wore life jackets, and Major Gregory Clark of the Joint Rescue Coordination Center in Victoria says survivability became very short during the prevailing conditions at the time.
2: Go through a series of steps where our job is to find any survivors, any potential survivors. We had a lot of resources on scene. We had our fixed-wing aircraft with all these sensors, thermal imaging, Cormorant helicopters, RCMP helicopters were out there. We had lots of surface vessels. BC Ferries and Hello Ferries also helped in the search. So we had a very fast, immediate response.
1: Richmond Mounties say two survivors, a man and a woman, remain in critical condition, while another man and a woman have been discharged from hospital. The BC Nurses Union has issued a 72-hour strike notice in their labor dispute with the province. Union President Adrian Gear says the nurses understand the province's financial troubles while operating multi-billion dollar deficits, but notes that the government has shown it is willing to pay for what it deems important.
3: This government has shown it can find resources when something is a priority. For example, over $500 million spent on private agency nursing, or hundreds of millions to host an international sporting event. Today, nurses are demanding that healthcare be a priority for this government.
1: The union representing 60,000 nurses across British Columbia had rejected a tentative deal between its leadership and the employer just weeks ago. A group pushing for a separation referendum in Alberta has won a partial victory in court.
4: An Alberta Court of Appeal judge has ruled the signatures on the group's referendum petition can be counted and verified, but she says the petition cannot be sent to the province for consideration until the appeals process plays out. Albertans will still vote on the future of the province's place in Canada this fall. Voters will decide October 19th whether they want to remain in Canada or start the process to hold a second binding vote on leaving Confederation. Jason White, The Canadian Press.
1: Canada Day festivities are coming with a risk of heat stroke this week as Environment Canada forecasts an extended period of hot and humid weather for southern Quebec and Ontario. Meteorologist Simon Legault says there won't be much relief after the sun goes down.
5: Temperature during the day go high, but they don't go very low during night. So they probably won't go below 20 and 22, 23 for the night. So it depends where you are. But that moment where you normally get your body to is on relief about the heat, it's not as effective as it would be if it was like 15 outside.
1: Environment Canada says extreme heat puts people at risk of exhaustion or heat stroke and poses a particular danger for vulnerable people and outdoor workers. This is the Canadian Press. In sports, George Springer turned a leadoff triple into an error-aided home run. Miles Straw drove in the winning run in the fifth inning, and the Toronto Blue Jays snapped their six-game losing streak with a 2-1 win over Bo Bichette and the visiting New York Mets in the opener of a three-game series tonight. Francisco Lindor hit a solo home run in the seventh for the Mets, who lost 9 of the last 10. In World Cup action, Paraguay beat Germany 4-3 on penalties today after finishing regulation 1-1 to earn the biggest upset of the 2026 World Cup so far. Victor Hovland needed one hole to beat Scottie Scheffler in the playoff today at the Travelers Championship. They were tied last night after Scheffler made a clutch 8-footer for par to force the extra holes, but it was too dark to keep going. Hovland hit his approach to 6 feet on the 18th in the playoff after Scheffler stuffed his shot into 4 feet. It's Hovland's first win since March 2025. From the Canadian Press, I'm John Kennedy.
6: I'm Jillian Massey with your 650 CKOM News Update. Saskatchewan is moving towards more strict and immediate consequences for impaired driving. New legislation expected in the fall would let police issue administrative penalties to drivers who blow over the limit instead of sending every case to court. The province says criminal charges would still apply in serious cases like crashes, injuries, or death. The city of Saskatoon and the Muskeg Lake Cree Nation are now in talks to move the downtown event and entertainment district project forward. A non-binding MOU signing ceremony was held Monday morning at TCU Place. A rainfall warning is up for areas covering Yorkton, Melville, and Hudson's Bay. Environment Canada says those areas can expect anywhere from 35 to 90 millimeters of rain. One dog is dead and at least five others are sick in Moose Jaw. Investigators are looking at the city's dog park for a possible cause and it remains closed. CKOM weather on Monday night, showers, risk of a thunderstorm, the low is 14. On Tuesday, showers, risk of a thunderstorm, up to 15 millimeters of rain, the high is 19. That's your 650 CKOM news update. I'm Jillian Massey.
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7: Everyone's a winner, baby. That's no lie.
8: That's no lie.
9: Monday morning of a week that still has a mixed bag of weather for those that are looking forward to Canada Day. Maybe you've got a celebration in mind or plan for Canada Day, a day outing, if you will. When it falls in the middle of the week, it's tough, right? Because people, if it's a work week for you, you're off Wednesday. Some people, not mentioning any names. Yes, I'm one of them. I took the last couple of days of the week off this week, but some people will, you know, take a couple of days leading into the day, a couple of days later in the week. I'm kind of glad I went later in the week because I think the weather might cooperate a little bit better. Right now, we're still seeing today, tomorrow, not free of rain, moisture, and showers. And really, it's in the forecast for the next few days around the province. Well, earlier this month, the Saskatchewan Indian Gaming Authority announced another record year, marking the fourth consecutive year of growth while returning millions of dollars to communities across the province. So as SIGA celebrates its 30th anniversary, the organization is expanding casinos, growing the online gaming platform, investing in new projects that really aim to create jobs and support local economies. Joining us to talk about the results, the impact, and what's next for the organization, I'm happy to welcome President and CEO of SIGA, the Saskatchewan Indian Gaming Authority, Mr. Zane Hansen joins us. Zane, thank you so much for taking the call.
10: Well, good morning, Evan. So glad to be here.
9: So these financial results, again, pretty good this year, impact over the last year. Walk us through what you see as some of the major points that you like to highlight out of this year's results.
10: Yeah, you know, it was just a fantastic year for the company. We're really, really proud of the team across SIGA for what they've done. This past year, we've seen, I think for the first time, our revenues grew a little over $400 million and record-level nonprofits of earnings, I should say, of $167 million. So all that goes back to our beneficiaries. You touched on one point there for sure. We've seen really over the last 4 years just kind of a steady growth coming out of the pandemic and things really coming back that way. So that's been really encouraging. You know, at a broad scale, I'd say we benefit from being in a very kind of resilient and pretty strong economy here in Saskatchewan. You see kind of some of the leading indicators across the country and GDP growth and private capital investment. I think that all generates consumer confidence. Couple things I think we've helped out as well. We have a first full year with our newly revamped SIGA Rewards program. So we lead the nation in loyalty program usage. Our customers really appreciate what we put together. So we've seen really good results with that. And I think just, you know, a few people staying back and over the past year and not traveling as much south, we've certainly benefited from that and appreciate it.
9: That's, you know, you brought up a few good points there. I want to dig into a little bit, President, if we can. The SIGA Rewards program, is that, what are the benefits that drive people to sign up for that?
10: Yeah, we launched a new tiered program a little over 18 months ago. And it basically, as you play, you earn points and you can play those off or you get different promotions and feedback. We've recently launched what we call a boutique program where you can use points to purchase gifts and award them to people if you like. So and just a whole range of promotions and advance offers that people have received. So overall, the customers really liked it.
9: You, when you talked about some of the factors, I was wondering about what you consider to be the biggest factor behind the sustained success that you've had at SEGA. You brought up a good point. I mean, nationally, we're talking about and using the word recession, yet Saskatchewan is not in a recession. Our GDP has actually been the one province in Canada with very positive growth. You mentioned travel to the States maybe not happening as much. Do you have any one thing that you point to that you think contributes predominantly to this success?
10: You know, when we look over the course of the year and 12 months and being in seven markets and with online, we tend to look at those broader factors a lot. You know, they all really help and just generate, you know, incomes and cash flow in the economy and consumer confidence and things like that. So
9: I wonder if you can talk. I remember, I think it was the last time you were on the show, you said when SEGA succeeds, Saskatchewan succeeds. Let's talk a bit about the distribution of profits, because I know you've got a few stakeholders who receive portions of the money and how it's spent, what it's prioritized on.
10: Yeah, we, you know, certainly we're a nonprofit in the truest sense of the word. So, and there's other, I think, economic benefits from what we do. But yeah, with the net income we generate, 50% of that goes back to the First Nations Trust and distributed out to the 74 First Nations across Saskatchewan. We've got another 25% goes to our partners. There's regional community development corporations that invest in and sponsor a wide range of initiatives in each market that we're in. And 25% goes straight back to the province. So definitely we like to be good stewards of the resources here in the gaming industry and make the most of them.
9: I will. I'm not going to drag you into a political battle, but there is a bit of a political battle happening in the province right now between the government and the NDP on how that revenue stream should be used. There's no, I'm guessing, direction given or guarantees by the provincial government on what they spend that 25% revenue on. It just goes into, my understanding, general revenue fund. Is that right?
10: That would be the case. Yeah. No, we focus on, you know, running our business well and do it responsibly, and all of our benefactors, we trust they have their priorities and good objectives and things to do with their resources. So.
9: Right. So I know that you've seen a growth in iGaming. What is that and why do you think it's growing?
10: You know, iGaming is an interesting space, and it's, you know, truth be told, it's been with us for a while. Saskatchewan, we would have been the last province to legalize kind of around 2021. So we're about 3 years into it, and we've brought in our platform, PlayNow.com. We partnered with the group out of British Columbia, and we've seen good growth, but we know there's a lot of existing illegal play that's not regulated in the province right now. So we've been really focused on offering a really good competitive product online that's legal. All the proceeds stay here, and we're learning a lot and really looking to design some bigger and better things going forward in that space.
9: Can you give us an understanding, Zane? We're chatting today with Zane Hansen, the president and CEO of SEGA, an understanding of how big, like, compared to your physical casinos, how does iGaming compare?
10: You know, I would probably take as a rough measure, you take Northern Lights in PA or Dakota Dunes in Saskatoon. If you put those two together, that's probably getting in the neighborhood of iGaming, of what's happening in this province right now. And we know it's a form of gaming that customers appreciate and prefer. So we really want to grow and get, you know, the best possible experience in a good, legal, safe, regulated platform for our customers here in the province.
9: I know from past conversations we've had that responsible gambling is also a priority for you and the team at SEGA. We actually just had someone on the show last week from down east who suffered from a serious sports betting addiction, talked about how he had to get away from that. How do you work on that, looking at responsible gambling and prioritizing that along with, of course, just the work that you would regularly do in your industry?
10: Oh, exactly. You know, we like to be here for the long term in Saskatchewan and all of our regional markets and online. And to do so, we want people to enjoy our stuff responsibly and enjoy it as they can long term. All of our properties at SIGA are accredited through the Responsible Gambling Council of Canada. They've got a really good program called RG Check. And we go through accreditations on that, and we reaccreditize about every 3 years. So we did 4 casinos last year and achieved some of our highest scores ever, all really solid. So really proud of the team and the policies and process and support mechanisms we put in place that way. And we use it online as well. Our immediate kind of programming is GameSense, and we partner with other provincial jurisdictions to put that in place as well. And so just a wide range of making sure that customers are fully informed on how all of our games work and have the supports there. And we do our awareness weeks twice a year, I should say. So just a lot of activity there, and it's an important piece for us at SIGA.
9: SIGA President and CEO Zane Hansen is my guest. So celebrating a 30th anniversary this year, if you look back at 30 years for SIGA, what achievement do you think is the one that you're the most proud of?
10: Oh, that's hard to nail it to one, Evan. I got to say it's people. I've been here long enough now to just watch people come in with great energy. We invest in them. They invest in themselves. You see them progress through the company and just have the stability of a good long-term job. We like all of our wages to be a good living wage with excellent benefits. We're always way above market on that front. So that's got to be the one that you really feel good about. The other part I just got to say is just the pride of ownership in what we do at SIGA. If you look at our facilities and our partners, we're in a partnership development for, you know, just excellent on-reserve economic investment. And then you see the adjacent developments, like you see at Dakota Dunes with our partners with Whitecap and Saskatoon Tribal Council, and Whitecap with the hotel and upcoming Nordic Spa. It just keeps growing. And I think just to see that we've really demonstrated how First Nation business can operate at an industry-wide scale and do it well, we're all really proud of that.
9: Well, you kind of indicated some of the projects that are ongoing right now. That's kind of where I was going to end, is we've celebrated 30 years for SIGA. If we look out 30 more years, what excites you most? What do you see happening? What do you vision for the future?
10: Right now we're looking at a number of things. We're just kind of got our balance sheet back here to last year or two, post pandemic. So we're always challenging ourselves to invest in a bigger, better experience for our customers. So you're seeing us invest in capital at a level now that we haven't done in about 10, 15 years. So the Northern Lights Casino, for example, this month, we opened phase one of a full modernization, full interior exterior refresh. It'll look like a new property, and about a year from now, we'll complete the second phase of it. But yeah, watch in July here, late July, it's going to be just a fantastic development happening in Prince Albert. Dakota Dunes, we're about 75% done there on a floor expansion on the interior and a refresh. We're going to enhance the food offerings. So as you see, we'll complement with the upcoming Nordic Spa opening kind of October, November this year for our property, and that's Whitecap Spa. So just a lot of really neat things happening at Dakota. And we're also announced recently plans for a new Gold Eagle Casino. So we're in the planning stages there with our partners, Mosquito Grizzly Bear Head Lean Man First Nation, through the Battleford's Agency Tribal Council. And we've got excellent location and some really nice stuff coming to North Battleford.
9: Good stuff. Well, listen, we appreciate you giving us some time today. Congrats on not only a good year, but 30-year anniversary. That's good stuff. And we look forward to continued opportunities to discuss what SIGA brings to the province.
10: We always look forward to it. And thank you for your time, Evan.
9: You bet. Zane Hansen is the SIGA CEO and president. And another good year, celebrating 30 years of sharing success. They hit a record of $418 million in gross revenue, working out to $167 in final distribution income for this past fiscal year. And as we talked about, the province gets a 25% share of that revenue. We'll take our break. We'll be back here on 980 CJME and 650 CKOM.
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9: The federal government announced plans for new interties between Saskatchewan and our neighbors. 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

0: program to talk a bit about that. We had a conversation with Premier Scott Moe last week, so it has been, I would say, fairly present. But the announcement of these federal, the federal government's announcement of these provincial interties, which came on Friday, what does that mean for Saskatchewan? We'll talk about coal refurbishment. We'll talk about the transition to nuclear. We'll talk about the new partners, or should I say new customers that are coming online. Some of them controversial. I know we've got some mines being built and expansion in the province. Those are big SaskPower customers. So too is the AI data center, which has just been announced this year. We'll talk with President and CEO Rupen Pandya about that tomorrow morning. 8:30 is what time that fires up. I caught a part of question period yesterday with Vashi Kapelos. She had the U.S. Ambassador to Canada, Pete Hoekstra, on. We had seen a bit of this. They kind of leaked the sneak peek of this earlier in the week, and we talked about it. But it's interesting, and I've been quite open about the fact that I'm not a big fan of this U.S. Ambassador. I don't love his attitude towards Canada. And so when he was asked by Vashi about, you know, the U.S. government taking aim at Canada, he took exception to that.
1: We put tariffs on every country in the world. We did not take aim at Canada. We took a policy that we were implementing on a global basis that we believed we had to put in place to keep America strong and prosperous. So, you know, there were only two countries that responded in a strongly negative way. Okay? The rest of the world, we've negotiated trade agreements, we've worked on frameworks and those types of things. We did not take aim at Canada.
2: Really? And I ask with great respect, because yes, you did apply tariffs to other countries, but you initially applied 232 fentanyl-associated tariffs to Canada. And wherein the president, you know, did not refer to every other country in the way that, as I cataloged, he has referred to Canada. I understand that you're upset with the response that Canada made.
1: I'm not upset.
2: The president. Okay, you don't view the response from Canada positively, but from where I sit, it seems like you're frustrated with the idea that when Canada got punched, they didn't just lay there.
1: That, you know, Canada can have whatever response it wants. Okay, we are willing to do business with Canada. The president has made that clear. He embraced the agreement back in October for five huge sectors of this economy, saying we were willing to invest, we were willing to cooperate and create a framework that we thought would be good for America and we thought would be good for Canada, and that we would then take that and expand it to other sectors of a total agreement. And, but if Canada wants to be hesitant, They can do that. But the other message that we send is very positive. We recognize the needs we have. Okay? We need critical minerals. We've indicated to Canada, we think you're very much a natural partner. You're close by. You have lots of these. But if you don't want to sign an agreement with us, we understand.
0: You don't have to be a body language expert to have watched that interview and know that his words didn't match his tone and his body language. Nonetheless, he said, we're not mad. Canada can do whatever it wants. The deadline, of course, 2 days away to renew or review CUSMA, July the 1st. We know there's a tri-party meeting set up for July the 1st. Canada and Mexico have both already formally declared they want to seek a 16-year extension of CUSMA. The U.S. position, I would say it's a little more vague. Hoekstra, in that interview, said he's leaving it up to the president to outline with clarity exactly when he's ready and prepared to make an announcement. He actually said in this interview, I don't think it will go into August, so it's not going to make the deadline, but it may happen sooner than we think, so we'll follow that along very closely. 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
2: I'm Jillian Massey with your 650 CKOM news update. Saskatchewan is moving towards more strict and immediate consequences for impaired driving. New legislation expected in the fall would let police issue administrative penalties to drivers who blow over the limit instead of sending every case to court. The province says criminal charges would still apply in serious cases like crashes, injuries, or death. The City of Saskatoon and the Muskeg Lake Cree Nation are now in talks to move the downtown event and entertainment district project forward. A non-binding MOU signing ceremony was held Monday morning at TCU Place. A rainfall warning is up for areas covering Yorkton, Melville, and Hudson's Bay. Environment Canada says those areas can expect anywhere from 35 to 90 millimeters of rain. One dog is dead and at least 5 others are sick in Moose Jaw. Investigators are looking at the city's dog park for a possible cause and it remains closed. CKOM weather on Monday night. Showers, risk of a thunderstorm, the low is 14. On Tuesday, showers, risk of a thunderstorm, up to 15 millimeters of rain, the high is 19. That's your 650 CKOM news update. I'm Jillian Massey.
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0: Welcome back to the show on this Monday morning. Good to have you here. I've got some good friends, close family friends, two different couples recently that have had a baby and conceived through in vitro fertilization or IVF. Not something that I knew a whole lot about, but in talking to them, I mean, this has been a way in which they were able to get pregnant. It's a treatment for infertility, if you will, which means people can't get pregnant after trying for a year for most couples. IVF can be used. So during in vitro fertilization, mature eggs are collected from ovaries and fertilized by sperm in a lab. So it basically recreates what you would normally do when you're making a baby. But this procedure is done. One or more of the fertilized eggs are called embryos. They are put into the uterus where the babies develop. So that's basically how IVF works. Here's where the story can take a twist. And I don't know if you saw this story, but think about if you've been trying to have a baby as a couple for years. Through IVF, you finally welcome a child into the world. You carry that baby. You give birth to the baby. But when the baby is born, the child is clearly a different race than you and your partner. Because that happened to a couple down in Florida. They took their baby home. Of course, they were in love with her. But they were able to confirm through a number of tests she's genetically not related to them at all. That is what happened to a couple in Florida. They discovered their fertility clinic implanted the wrong embryo in the uterus. The mom, basically, the child grew. Mom gives birth. They were a Caucasian couple. And I believe the baby that was born was, if I'm not mistaken, South Asian. So you can imagine it was their combined efforts to make the baby, and yet the baby is clearly a different ethnicity than them. In that case, the families reached an agreement that allowed the birth parents to keep custody of the little girl, which I think is great that they were able to reach that agreement. But it brings about a lot of questions around parenthood and genetics and liability and how common is this? This is why I'm happy to say we're connecting with Sarah Cohen today. Sarah is the owner of Fertility Law Canada. She's one of Canada's leading fertility lawyers. Sarah, thank you so much for joining the show today.
1: Thanks so much for inviting me.
0: From a legal perspective, what was your reaction when you first heard about this case in Florida that I've been talking about?
1: First of all, I have to say I feel bad for all the parents and it doesn't look like it's necessarily a terrible thing for the child in the sense that there's a lot of loving people who seem to care about her and really want what's best for her. But it could be very confusing. So for the parents, all of the parents involved, you can really see how painful, upsetting, and concerning this is. So both for the people whose gametes, so eggs and sperm, were used to create this child and conceive this little girl, and for the family who gestated her and, you know, loved her while she was being gestated and then now have raised her from birth, you can also feel so much how they wouldn't want to let go of this little girl who they've treated as their daughter. Mm-hmm. The other thing I do have to say, though, is whereas there have been some other cases that all the potential parents don't necessarily come together, I'm really happy to see that all four of the potential parents really worked on a situation that they determined was in the best interest of the child in terms of this child being raised in the future.
0: Yeah, I mean, that stuck out to me as well in this case, Sarah, that they were able to come together and think about this. I'm not going to say without emotion. Emotion obviously was in, but there was some rationality there in terms of how they wanted to look at the situation and what they thought would be the best outcome. If we look at this under Canadian law, who would be considered the parents in a situation like this?
1: It really actually depends on the province where the baby's born. So in most provinces, including Saskatchewan, there is updated legislation, and Saskatchewan's legislation is actually pretty good. And the provincial law is what deals with answering the question of who is a parent. So Saskatchewan law will look at the intention of all the parties prior to conceiving and the conception being at the time that the embryo is transferred in this situation, that's where it gets a little bit tricky. So I think it's obvious that the person who's gestating the baby intended to be the parent of the child. And if you take away the idea of intention, because that's really only with donor conception, but simply the person who gestated the child is the mother. You know, that is the legal reality. And the person who is married, as a spouse to the person who carried the baby, is automatically the father. So could the people whose gametes were used to create this embryo have argued that actually the person who was carrying the baby was acting as a surrogate? They could have tried. I don't think they necessarily would have been successful. Mm. One other option is legally in Saskatchewan, it is possible for there to be four parents, especially where there's a preconception agreement that's entered into prior to the conception. And obviously that didn't happen here. But it doesn't necessarily mean, had they tried, a judge couldn't have found that. And the big takeaway, though, is it completely depends on the province where the baby's born.
0: Interesting. Yeah, we're chatting today with Sarah Cohen, who is the owner of Fertility Law Canada. You can find them online, fertilitylawcanada.com. So there's actually, the more I dug into this, the more I found there's actually a few cases like this internationally. Have you heard of this happening in Canada?
1: I have heard of it happening in Canada a few times. I'm unaware of any child being born in the situation where people had been aware prior to the birth of the child. Mm. And it's totally awful. And I know of one situation where the person who was gestating the baby was absolutely devastated by this. And I know another situation where the person who was gestating the baby only found out after the baby was born. And the clinic was, they really wanted it pretty hush-hush, because every single time I've seen it, it has been the mistake of the clinic.
0: Mm-hmm. And that makes me think about this, Sarah, that there has to be some sort of regulated safeguards in place. Clearly, they're not foolproof, but that has to be part of a clinic's guarantee to the clients, I'm assuming.
1: The scary part here is it is possible to make a mistake, and we do see mistakes happening, although I really want to emphasize how rare that is.
0: Right.
1: And I do want to emphasize that a lot of clinics do a great job at making protocols so this can happen. But these mistakes do happen. And whereas there's so many things in this world, you could say, yeah, a mistake happened. Maybe you sue for damages. And here, yes, maybe you could sue for damages, but there's such significant implications to making this mistake. We're talking about a human life and who is their parent. It's not, you know, it's not something that really money can fix.
0: We're chatting today with Sarah Cohen, owner of Fertility Law Canada. I read, which is always dangerous, I went deep into some of the comments online underneath a couple of these stories, and there was a bit of an argument brewing about the best interest of the child. What role does the best interest of the child play when we're talking genetics and pregnancy and caregiving to so many different peoples and factors in cases like this?
1: That's really a great question. So when we weren't talking about assisted reproduction, court cases always were about the best interest of the child. We put the child first. I think that the best interest of the child is always something that a court is still going to think about, whether they're legislated to or not. And in a lot of places, they are legislated to. They're required to. But because parentage really comes back to this intention base that you and I were speaking about already, and it also comes back to automatically the person who gestates the baby is the legal parent of the child, how much of that takes account the best interest of the child? I mean, the off-the-cuff answer and the immediate answer is not so much. However, if this did come in front of a court, I'm very confident that a judge would take the best interest of the child into account. Mm-hmm. And when there have been cases that aren't exactly similar, but somewhat on point, and I can think of one in Ontario, the judge has said, yes, there's a parentage understanding legally. within the legislation, but now this child in this other case has been raised for a significant amount of time by the parents who aren't necessarily the legal parents under the legislation. And we think it's actually better for these people to continue raising this child. Let the other family be involved in the child's life in whatever is determined to be appropriate. But these people who have been raising the child for a certain amount of time, taking the child away from them is arguably not in this child's best interest.
0: Mm. Yeah, I mean, thankfully, like you said earlier, it's not common. It's very seldom that this happens, but there's been a couple of cases recently that have brought this to light. I actually have one other kind of off the topic thing that I wouldn't mind asking you about while I've got you, an expert in this field, because in the last week, we saw some controversy in the United States after a federal grant program began referring to embryos as children. So I saw all kinds of red flag posts and stories and op-eds being written about this, defining embryos as children. Does Canadian law treat frozen embryos as children, as property? How are they referred to?
1: Well, I can tell you from my perspective, thank goodness, Canadian law does not treat embryos as children. Okay. And that's very, very important. It has huge implications to treat an embryo as a person. It has huge implications for personhood when thinking about abortion laws. And it has huge implications for if someone were to destroy an embryo and an embryo is a person, and we do have a lot of extra embryos because during IVF, we typically do make a lot of embryos at a time. In such a case, if someone were to destroy an embryo, is that murder?
0: Yeah.
1: So huge implications.
0: Yeah.
1: We haven't had to really consider that in Canada at this point because there is no really question in the law right now that an embryo is not a person. There's nothing prohibiting the destruction of embryos. There is law about making sure proper consent is given before an embryo is given for research or used or donated to someone, all that. But in terms of destruction and making that equivalent with murder, or in terms of an embryo being seen as a pre-existing child, we really don't have anything that goes that way. And I'm very happy to say that.
0: Well, we'll leave our conversation there. This has been a great chat, Sarah. I appreciate the check-in this morning.
1: Oh, thanks so much for having me.
0: 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It's quite a topic, this IVF mix-up. In the lab, the people carry the baby full term, mom has the baby, and then find out, oops, that wasn't your egg, that wasn't your sperm, that was someone else's. And what do you do from there? It's remarkable that people are able to work through this from a legal standpoint, but really, I think, sparked the need for further discussion. Glad to hear. I mean, Sarah did a good job of explaining. This isn't very common, very, very rare, in fact, but it doesn't mean it doesn't happen. And so it's part of the ongoing story that we continue to follow. This latest one came out of Florida, but there have been a few examples from throughout the United States and I would say internationally as well. Okay. Let's take a break. We'll come back. Don't forget, we had a good conversation this morning with Pierre Poilievre, the leader of the Conservatives. We'll revisit part of that conversation coming up after 12 o'clock today and recap some of the discussions that we had this morning when we come back in a moment here on 650 CKOM 980 CJME.
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0: IVF can be used. So during in vitro fertilization, mature eggs are collected from ovaries and fertilized by sperm in a lab. So it basically recreates what you would normally do when you're making a baby. But this procedure is done. One or more of the fertilized eggs are called embryos. They are put into the uterus where the babies develop. So that's basically how IVF works. Here's where the story can take a twist. And I don't know if you saw this story, but think about if you've been trying to have a baby as a couple for years. Through IVF, you finally welcome a child into the world. You carry that baby. You give birth to the baby. But when the baby is born, the child is clearly a different race than you and your partner. Because that happened to a couple down in Florida. They took their baby home. Of course, they were in love with her, but they were able to confirm through a number of tests she's genetically not related to them at all. That is what happened to a couple in Florida. They discovered their fertility clinic implanted the wrong embryo in the uterus. The mom, basically, the child grew. Mom gives birth. They were a Caucasian couple, and I believe the baby that was born was, if I'm not mistaken, South Asian. So you can imagine, it was their combined efforts to make the baby, and yet the baby is clearly a different ethnicity than them. In that case, the families reached an agreement that allowed the birth parents to keep custody of the little girl, which I think is great that they were able to reach that agreement. But it brings about a lot of questions around parenthood and genetics and liability and how common is this? This is why I'm happy to say we're connecting with Sarah Cohen today. Sarah is the owner of Fertility Law Canada. She's one of Canada's leading fertility lawyers. Sarah, thank you so much for joining the show today.
1: Thanks so much for inviting me.
0: From a legal perspective, what was your reaction when you first heard about this case in Florida that I've been talking about?
1: First of all, I have to say I feel bad for all the parents, and it doesn't look like it's necessarily a terrible thing for the child in the sense that there are a lot of loving people who seem to care about her and really want what's best for her. But it could be very confusing. So for the parents, all of the parents involved, you can really see how painful, upsetting, and concerning this is.
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17: From the National Newsroom of the Canadian Press, I'm John Kennedy. The RCMP say four men and two women are presumed to have drowned in the sinking of a fishing charter boat off Richmond, BC. None of the 10 people who were on board wore life jackets, and Major Gregory Clark of the Joint Rescue Coordination Center in Victoria says survivability became very short during the prevailing conditions at the time.
18: We go through a series of steps where our job is to find any survivors, any potential survivors. We had a lot of resources on scene. We had our fixed-wing aircraft with all these sensors, thermal imaging, Cormorant helicopters, RCMP helicopters were out there. We had lots of surface vessels. BC Ferries and Hello Ferries also helped in the search, so we had a very fast, immediate response.
17: The search was called off on Sunday evening, and Richmond Mounties say two survivors, a man and a woman, remain in critical condition. Another man and another woman who were also rescued have since been discharged from the hospital. BMO's chief economist says it's unlikely that the U.S. will tear up the Continental CUSMA trade agreement. Doug Porter acknowledges there has been basically no growth in Canada's economy over the past year, as U.S. tariffs have tanked Canadian exports. But he says he would not consider Canada to be in a recession. Canada's former chief trade negotiator told a BMO event for investors earlier today he doesn't expect Ottawa to reach a tariff deal with Washington before the U.S. midterm elections. The group pushing for a separation referendum in Alberta has won a partial victory in the courts.
19: An Alberta Court of Appeal judge has ruled the signatures on the group's referendum petition can be counted and verified, but she says the petition cannot be sent to the province for consideration until the appeals process plays out. Jason White, The Canadian Press.
17: Prime Minister Mark Carney will meet with Inuit leaders in northern Quebec as concerns grow over Ottawa's Arctic agenda. The gathering follows criticism from Inuit Tipiri Kanatami, which says the federal government is giving Inuit organizations a smaller role in key decisions. ITK argues meaningful Inuit participation is essential to Canada's sovereignty and security in the north. Some former northern leaders say Ottawa should work more closely with territorial governments, while others warn that Inuit voices cannot be sidelined. The meeting brings Carney together with six cabinet ministers and Inuit leaders for talks on shared priorities. A Hollywood director who took millions of dollars from Netflix for a series that was never finished is heading to prison. Carl Rynch was sentenced to a 2.5-year sentence in prison after being convicted of defrauding the streaming company out of $11 million U.S. meant to complete the sci-fi project White Horse. Rynch apologized in court, saying untreated mental health problems contributed to his actions, while supporters, including actor Keanu Reeves, asked the judge for leniency. The judge said those struggles don't excuse fraud and ordered him to repay $11 million U.S. and report to prison in September. From the Canadian Press, this is the Canadian Press. In sports, George Springer turned a leadoff triple into an error-aided home run. Miles Straw drove in the winning run in the fifth inning, and the Toronto Blue Jays snapped their six-game losing streak with a 2-1 win over Bo Bichette and the visiting New York Mets in the opener of a three-game series tonight. Francisco Lindor hit a solo home run in the seventh for the Mets, who lost 9 of the last 10. In World Cup action, Paraguay beat Germany 4-3 on penalties today after finishing regulation 1-1 to earn the biggest upset of the 2026 World Cup so far. Victor Hovland needed one hole to beat Scottie Scheffler in the playoff today at the Travelers Championship. They were tied last night after Scheffler made a clutch 8-footer for par to force the extra holes, but it was too dark to keep going. Hovland hit his approach to 6 feet on the 18th in the playoff after Scheffler stuffed his shot into 4 feet. It's Hovland's first win since March 2025. From the Canadian Press, I'm John Kennedy.
5: I'm Jillian Massey with your 650 CKOM News Update. Saskatchewan is moving towards more strict and immediate consequences for impaired driving. New legislation expected in the fall would let police issue administrative penalties to drivers who blow over the limit instead of sending every case to court. The province says criminal charges would still apply in serious cases like crashes, injuries, or death. The city of Saskatoon and the Muskeg Lake Cree Nation are now in talks to move the downtown event and entertainment district project forward. A non-binding MOU signing ceremony was held Monday morning at TCU Place. A rainfall warning is up for areas covering Yorkton, Melville, and Hudson's Bay. Environment Canada says those areas can expect anywhere from 35 to 90 millimeters of rain. One dog is dead and at least five others are sick in Moose Jaw. Investigators are looking at the city's dog park for a possible cause, and it remains closed. CKOM weather on Monday night, showers, risk of a thunderstorm, the low is 14. On Tuesday, showers, risk of a thunderstorm, up to 15 millimeters of rain, the high is 19. That's your 650 CKOM news update. I'm Jillian Massey.
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0: You're listening, Book. Just said broadcasting's the easiest job in the world. Play me that one. Money for Nothing by Dire Straits. 1-877-332-8255 is the phone number and the text line. Drew Remenda is subbing in this week for Jamie Nye. And we're talking right off the bat. We got a chance to talk to Sam Dickinson about the NHL draft. We're going to continue to do that. Talking to the editor-in-chief of NHL.com, Bill Price, who not only knows hockey, but is also a Mets fan. It looks like from my readings and viewing of his ex post. How's that working out for you, Bill?
21: You had to bring that up first, huh? Man, talk about kicking a guy when he's down. Jeez.
0: you're taking it on the chin right now, eh?
21: Yeah, it's been a rough, well, for me, it's been about a rough, what's 1986? What, about 40 years? It's been a rough 40 years. So, yeah, it's all right. You know, I always tell people that it builds character and, you know.
0: Exactly.
21: And just, you know, I have a lot of character from being a Mets fan. So, But it is what it is.
0: Yes.
21: You know?
0: Hey, well, that's
21: I
0: it. Sometimes
21: myself one of these days it'll all pay
0: it's
21: off.
0: It's going to be worth it. Maple Leaf fans tell themselves that. Vancouver Canuck fans tell themselves that. Sharks fans are telling themselves that. That's what we do, man. Hey, the draft I thought it was really well done. Your thoughts first off on the draft itself and just the overall presentation.
21: Yeah, I thought it was great. Obviously, Justin Bieber showing up to start it off. However, you know, no matter what you feel about him, he's obviously a huge star. And, you know, the players that were being picked, love to see him there. So that was a great way. And, you know, and some of the guests, I mean, listen, for me, I was more excited to have Thurman Thomas there.
0: Yes.
21: But that's me. You know, that was great. No, but it was awesome. I thought it was a great way to start. Really great vibe in Buffalo all weekend. You know, I think it helped that the Sabres, you know, had a pretty good run in the playoffs and people are really kind of fired up for the Sabres. No, I thought it was a great, great weekend and, you know, some great stories coming out of the draft. You know, and we're starting this, you know, with Gavin McKenna and, you know, Matthew Schaefer working on TV.
0: Wasn't he good?
21: Natural.
0: Yep.
21: Yeah. I think we're really starting to see like this next wave of stars and faces of the league really, you know, coming to the forefront a little bit more.
0: Yeah.
21: I think Schaefer could retire right now and have a future in television.
0: Oh my gosh. That
21: he's
0: kid
21: great.
0: Is
21: great. Yeah.
0: We met when we were in Toronto, his draft year, the Sharks were in Toronto in his draft year. I got to meet him and his dad and his agent. And I know his agent. What a terrific young man. It's not fake. When he got the Calder on, was it Good Morning America, right?
21: He gets that.
0: He's, of course, thinks about his mom who passed away. He had such a tough draft year. But then he goes right away to the hospital, takes the Calder over there, meets a bunch of kids that are sick, and just is such a nice young man. I agree with you that when you look at the players, you know, I can talk from the Sharks' point of view. We just talked to Sam Dickinson about being drafted. What's that like? These young men now are just, they're terrific young people first before they're terrific young hockey players.
21: Absolutely. And listen, they've grown up, you know, in a time of social media.
0: Yeah.
21: And I think you're going to see them more, right? Like they know how to, I don't want to say promote themselves, but they, you know, they have, we saw with Macklin Celebrini last year, you know, on the Instagram and stuff like that. We're going to see these guys are going to be a lot more front facing and a lot more out there, putting themselves out there than I think we've seen from, you know, the group of like veteran players we know now. So, but I think it's great. Yeah. And McKenna, he said all the right things.
0: Yep.
21: And, you know, our draft experts, Mike Morial and Adam Kimmelman, they've been dealing with him like for maybe a year or so. They say it's legit. Like this kid is a winner. He's got the right attitude. I do believe he's ready to play in Toronto. We know the pressure that comes there. It's like playing in a fishbowl, but I believe he's ready for it. He just seems like he's the right person at the right time for that team.
3: Yeah, I 100% agree with you on that. Bill Price from NHL.com joining us, talking about the draft, and we'll talk a little bit about free agency coming up on Wednesday. One of my favorite dumb things that people say is this team won the draft, that team won the draft. You've been around the league as long as I have. You don't know. But
21: no.
3: When you look at some of the picks that some of the teams had, you know, they talk about this team had a good day, that team had a good day. So I'll ask the dumb question. Which team had a good day?
21: I mean, I think San Jose Sharks, they're the team. You know, they got three guys in the first round, really good players. That, you know, the Stenberg, who they got at number two, might have been number one any other year. He might have been number one if it wasn't the Maple Leafs picking. You know, I think they figured they could trade William Eklund and he would kind of slide right into that spot. Yeah, I mean, the Sharks got three really good players in the first round. I think you got to side with them. I know some people have some reservations about it. I love Mal Holtra. I love the Canucks.
3: So do I.
21: Mal Holtra's son.
3: Yeah.
21: I think it's great. You know, it's great for Manny. It's great for Caleb when he does get to Vancouver. I thought that the trade they made today to get Gallagher kind of sends a sign of where they're going. And listen, I think, you know, who knows how they're going to turn out. I love what the Penguins did taking these twin brothers.
3: So do I.
21: You know, it's such a great story. And, you know, everything you read, it seems to the kid they took in the first round. I'm not saying he needs his brother, but I think they're better together. And then the fact that it worked out and Pittsburgh did that, it's great. And then they put him on the phone with Sidney Crosby. Yeah. But like from your original question, I think the Sharks, if you had to pick one winner from the draft, it's just not just the draft, but how they approached the draft. You know, they traded and they got the, I guess it was
3: number
21: the
3: nine pick
21: they got.
3: Yeah.
21: Yeah. I think it's a great job by them. And, you know, you add these kids to what Celebrini has created there. Like, I think the Sharks are definitely on the way up.
3: My thing is that the Sharks have been talking for years about getting bigger and bigger and bigger. And then they draft Alexander Kermanoff, 7'1". Dude, well, so on skates, Bill, Bill, that's got to be like 7'5" on skates, right?
21: Yeah.
3: The pictures of him are crazy.
21: I remember at the Olympics this year, interviewing Victor Hedman, and he was on skates, and I was like, oh my God, he's a monster. I can't imagine what this kid's going to look like on skates. But
3: when I'm 5'8", on a good day, I'm 5'8". When the Sharks got Vincent Desharnais, I interviewed him between the periods, right? And it's the funniest, like my producer said, do you want to get him to sit down? I went, no, I want people to see this because it's amazing. I know I'm the short end of the gene pool. I get it, but it's hilarious. It's one of the best pictures I've ever taken in my life.
21: Yeah.
3: But the league is the thing that amazed me too. When you're looking at the defensemen picked, Bill, they're 6'3", 6'4" guys. They're huge now.
21: Yeah.
3: It's incredible.
21: It's incredible. And, you know, and all the defensemen went, and it's funny. So Matt Morial and Adam Kimmelman, they're in the back. They're like in the back room of the draft
3: because
21: they're doing a podcast. So what happens when the kids get drafted? They kind of do like this media car wash.
3: Yeah.
21: not just media, but they're getting their pictures taken for their cards. They're getting pictures taken with hats. They're doing some TV, and then they come in our room. So I was sitting in the back with Mike and Adam the whole time. And every time a team made a pick, they're like, this kid is legit. This is going to be a great pick. Even when the Rangers, you know, I was watching the draft when the Rangers took Smits at 5, and some of the TV broadcasters were like, well, they were surprised they took him. And they're like, no, this kid's going to be solid. He might be on the Rangers opening night roster this season. So,
3: wow.
21: Yeah, it was a really good draft. And obviously, you know, there's part of it that's a crapshoot. You just never know who's going to turn out. But I think a lot of teams picked up some really good players this year.
3: Bill Price from NHL.com joining us. We're talking about the NHL draft, and now we're just going to switch a little bit because in a not very short amount of time, or such a short amount of time, the free agency kicks in July 1st. That is Wednesday, Canada Day for everybody north of the border. So when you look at free agent, everybody calls it frenzy. How much of a frenzy, Bill, is it really going to be?
21: Yeah, I don't know if it's going to be a free agent frenzy as much as it could be a trading frenzy.
3: Yeah.
21: And I don't know about a frenzy, but, you know, we've heard the names that are out there. Hellebuck, Werenski, Larkin. Like, there could be some big players moving, changing teams, you know, before Wednesday or on Wednesday. That it may be not free agent signings, but I think at least one of those guys might be moved.
3: Hey.
21: And I'm not sure who it's going to be, but, you know, it'll be interesting to see how it all shakes out before, you know, at the deadline or whatever on Wednesday.
3: Were you surprised at Steve Yzerman's brief media available regarding Larkin yesterday?
21: You know what? I liked what he said.
3: So do I.
21: I like what he said. Like, you want, first of all, you know, Larkin signed for 5 more years.
3: Yes.
21: He's not signed for 2 years. And if we don't get what we want, like, I'm not making the move. And, you know, I can see, you know, the Werenski situation is somewhat similar, but you have 2 more years, right? You want to, you want to cash in while you can. If he plays another year, you might not get as much value. But yeah, and listen, I like Dylan Larkin. I was there at the Olympics. I thought he played well. He does a good job, but it's not like he's not part of the problem in Detroit either, right? It's not like he's a Connor McDavid who plays head and shoulders above everybody else and the team can't get over the finish line. You know, he's part of the issue. And I think what Steve Yzerman said is correct. Like, I will try to trade you, but if I don't get equal value or I don't think it's a good deal for us, I'm in no hurry to do it. Just because you want out, I don't have to do it. And again, he's got 5 years left on his deal. So I liked what Yzerman said there. And it's a tough situation, especially now for Larkin, if he has to come back and play and the fans know he doesn't want to be there, especially him being, you know, a Michigan kid, it's tough. So I think it gets worked out, but Yzerman's under no obligation to do anything.
3: Great stuff, Bill. Thank you very much. Great talking to you, and go Mets go.
21: Yeah, you mentioned that Canada Day. Big Mets Blue Jays game that day.
3: Exactly. Thanks, my friend.
21: And congrats on the big World Cup win yesterday.
3: Yeah, we've been talking about that. Everybody's excited up here.
21: Yeah, good.
3: All right.
21: Thanks so much. I appreciate it.
3: Talk to you again, Bill. Bill Price, editor-in-chief of NHL.com. 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
3: Welcome back to the program. Just a little quick hitter before we go back to the break because I went too long with Bill Price, but great information from Bill from NHL.com. When we come back, we will talk about the question I have for you. North American sports fans versus World Cup sports fans. Because I want to know, do you think that the World Cup fans are having more fun following the World Cup and cheering for their team than North American fans seem to be having? Because the North American fans, as we know, and I'm using Ryder fans as an example, and I brought it up earlier. And again, I'm not picking on you. I'm not anymore. I'm a changed guy. I'm the new Drew again. I've been told I'm soft now by my boys. I'm soft now. And so the Riders have been in a team that has been for a long time just tough to watch, tough to cheer for. And you are such great fans. You feel it. You wore the green all the time. You're still cheering them on. But boy, oh boy, was it fun on the radio because you guys would call in and you know what? It was easy to do a radio show. Then they started winning. They got Corey Mace. And Corey Mace gets things going in the right direction. They win the Grey Cup last year. And this year they start out 2-1. First two games, I'm listening to the post-game show on the Green Zone, 650 CKOM and 980 CGME. Jamie and Belton and Daryl. And you guys didn't sound very happy that your team was winning and putting up points. Yes, I know they let points, but they were winning games. Then I'm listening to Sarah Mills call in from watching her team at the World Cup. And I'm listening and watching people in Scotland and Boston drinking that town dry and having a great time playing the bagpipes everywhere, the greatest musical instrument of all time. And they're having a great time. No matter if the team was winning or losing, they're just having a great time. So my question to you is this. Does your team in North America bring you joy? Do they have to win it all? Do they have to be perfect? Or do they just make you mad? 1-877-332-8255. It's the Green Zone with me, Drew Remenda, guest hosting for Jamie. He'll be back a little bit later, and we'll be back on 650 CKOM, 980 CJME.
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3: 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Do they have to win it all? Do they have to be perfect? Or do they just make you mad? 1-877-332-8255. It's the Green Zone with me, Drew Remenda, guest hosting for Jamie. He'll be back a little bit later, and we'll be back on 650 CKOM, 980 CJME.
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8: I'm Jillian Massey with your 650 CKOM news update. Saskatchewan is moving towards more strict and immediate consequences for impaired driving. New legislation expected in the fall would let police issue administrative penalties to drivers who blow over the limit instead of sending every case to court. The province says criminal charges would still apply in serious cases like crashes, injuries, or death. The City of Saskatoon and the Muskeg Lake Cree Nation are now in talks to move the downtown event and entertainment district project forward. A non-binding MOU signing ceremony was held Monday morning at TCU Place. A rainfall warning is up for areas covering Yorkton, Melville, and Hudson's Bay. Environment Canada says those areas can expect anywhere from 35 to 90 millimeters of rain. One dog is dead and at least 5 others are sick in Moose Jaw. Investigators are looking at the city's dog park for a possible cause, and it remains closed. CKOM weather on Monday night. Showers, risk of a thunderstorm. The low is 14. On Tuesday, showers, risk of a thunderstorm up to 15 millimeters of rain. The high is 19. That's your 650 CKOM news update. I'm Jillian Massey.
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11: The great Neil Young, former season ticket holder for the San Jose Sharks, came to games all the time. And one time, they put him up on the big screen in San Jose. And people cheered because Neil Young, right, came to a lot of games. And when he found the camera, he flipped the camera at the bird. And Neil Young was never put on the big screen ever again after that. He made it very clear, don't put me up on the big video screen. But I met him once. He came down to Sharks dressing room. And Mark Smith, who played for the Sharks at the time, was a great musician, fantastic musician. And he had somehow become friends with Neil Young. And so I'm going up to my broadcast location on the elevator. Neil Young steps on. He's got a Shark jersey signed by everybody. And I looked at him and went, Mr. Young, what do you got there? He went, coolest thing I ever got. San Jose Sharks signed jersey. And I went, you're Neil Young. That's the coolest thing you ever got. Come on, man. He goes, well, like lately. So, but yeah, Neil Young, great call again. Book, you are nailing the music without a doubt. So 1-877-332-8255. That's the phone number. That's also the text line. I'm subbing in for Jamie this week. And, today, tomorrow, Wednesday, of course, Canada Day, we're not on. And then Friday is a very short show because the Green Zone pre and post game show will be back, because the Riders take on the Ottawa Red Blacks. And we're going to get to some Rider talk, too. Britton Gray is going to join us. Belton Johnson is going to fit in his usual spot. And we'll talk about the good and the bad of the Saskatchewan Rough Riders. To me, gang, I'm seeing a lot of good. That the organization has changed big time. Now, I remember a few years ago going off on the Riders when I was still doing this full time. And it was after an interview that Jamie had at a Grey Cup with Craig Reynolds, president of the Saskatchewan Rough Riders. And then after that, they started to get things going. There was times when I looked at what Craig Reynolds and Jeremy O'Day were doing and thought, whew, what are you guys doing? What? And I know Rider fans, you did the same thing. You thought that as well. Now, you're got a team that's the defending Grey Cup champions. Started out 2-1, and they're playing fun football. Say what you want. Yes, everybody's got warts early in the season, but they're playing fun football. And still, I listen to the Green Zone postgame show, and I wonder if it really brings you, Rider fans, a lot of joy. Are you enjoying where this team is? Or are your expectations at a point now where that skews what you are hoping to get from sports? And I compare it to the World Cup. Now, World Cup is different because it's every 4 years, right? And I mentioned listening to people like Sarah Mills call in and talk about watching her team, England, of course, play the World Cup. And she was just having a great time. Well, she got reached out to us and said, if watching a normal club match, she wouldn't be having as much fun. And she says that cheering for your country compared to your club is much different. And maybe that's it. Maybe that's all I'm seeing. So that could be a big part of it. Because also at the World Cup, you look at the tribal bonding that goes on. Now, all these places, the fans get together. They're usually somewhere else. They're not in their home country. And the fan zones, the urban centers they're at, the barriers break down, heartwarming moments from rival supporters, that going back and forth. That seems to be maybe what you're seeing all the time. And, you know, fandom, I've always kind of been interested in fandom as far as there are some fans out there who are the definition of, you know, fan is short for fanatic, right? There are some fanatics out there when it comes to their sports teams. So the psychology of aligning with your team, what does that mean? Your identity of your national team or your identity of, say, your provincial team of Saskatchewan Rough Riders. Well, what does that do for you? I'm fortunate that what I do for a living, and of course, the one team I cheer for is the team that I work for. But when my team's not in the playoffs, I'm watching teams play, and there are guys I know on the playoffs, like Vegas Golden Knights. I know John Tortorella. He's a good man. John Stevens. Joel Ward, the coaching staff. Braden McNabb, good Saskatchewan guy. Know him. A lot of love for him. Terrific guy. But then I know Taylor Hall, too. Rod Brindamore. And he went, you know, so you're cheering for individuals. And you're still cheering, but it's not killing me if they don't win, right? I know Rider fans. I know that Oiler fans, Maple Leaf fans. Well, you can pretty much name everybody in Canada except the Montreal fans. That it hurts when they lose. And you don't seem to be getting the joy out of the game or being a fan that you hope. Jen at 1-877-332-8255 wrote, you can really see it. It's like Edmonton fans versus Montreal fans during the Stanley Cup. I realize the worst in the country. Montreal, they are supporters of their team. They lift their team up. They don't bleep on them and make them feel worse than they already are. I've been in Edmonton. I was in Edmonton for 5 years. And they are a demanding bunch. They are a group of fans that have got the greatest player in the world. And arguably the second greatest player in the world, in Leon. You can argue Makar with me. You can argue McKinnon with me. You can argue Celebrini with me. Absolutely. I probably lean toward Mac because I'm biased. But Edmonton fans, their expectations, I think, sometimes skew their enjoyment they get out of the game and get out of their team. And yes, David Torts is a good Italian boy. Man. 1-877-332-8255. Does your sports team, your local sports team, does it bring you joy? I like the mean text right here from Daryl. Daryl, I missed you. Listening to Drew is like watching soccer. Lots of running around and not too many goals. That's a good one, Daryl. 1-877-332-8255. Does your team bring you joy? And when I watch sports fans, the other thing, the two that I haven't seen is lately, every week, every single week, especially in the NFL season, you're going to get somebody online showing you a fight in the stands, right? I've never got that. How do you get to a sporting event and get in a fight in the stands? And besides alcohol, I know that part. I get it. Not me, because I don't drink and never have. But when you look at anything that we've seen at the World Cup, it's just been everybody having a great time. And maybe it is. Maybe it's only because, hey, 4 years, we only get to do this once every 4 years. My team's in it. We're going to America. We're going to Canada. We're going to have a great time. And trust me, those cities that they're in, you can find a great time. I've been to every one of them. And they are fun. Boston, by the way, if you've never been to Boston, go to Boston. It's a great town. Well, let's go to Curtis. 1-877-332-8255. Hey, Drew, I think Riders fans are more upset with the league wanting to change the game and the field we love about the game. So I'm wondering if fans are on the fence supporting the league. Curtis, now there has been a lot of talk about that, right? And most people are saying, okay, let's just wait and see. But Rider fans, hey, we're Saskatchewan. We're a conservative group. We don't like change. I'm 64. I don't like change. I couldn't tell you how this friggin' phone works. Smartphone for a dumb guy. Thank goodness I have kids that can do it for me. I tried to send a video the other day to my wife. Pathetic. So maybe that is it. But there's the other thing when it comes to Saskatchewan and Saskatchewan fans. We don't embrace change very well, no matter what part of our lives. We're not very good with change. Like, maybe the change, like, for me, moving the field goals, the goalpost to the end of the end zone is the right thing to do. No, don't think so, Book. It was funny when when hit the goalpost with the ball. That was funny. That was a funny throw. Yeah, that was funny. And, you know, I think it just makes sense. The end zone shrinking, that's a big end zone, man. I mean, it's shrinking a little bit. Won't it make the game faster? No? You are from Saskatchewan. 1-877-332-8255. Your thoughts on your team. Do they bring you joy? Do they make you happy? Or does the league just tick you off so much that you're thinking, middle finger to you guys? We'll be back on the Green Zone, 650 CKRM, 980 CJME.
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11: Welcome back to the program. Drew Remender with you, sitting in this week for Jamie Nye. Talking about all kinds of things. Asking about your fandom of your team. Are you happy? Does your team bring you joy? We've got a few texts I want to get to. Josh told me that he went to a game in Tampa. It was traumatic for him when the Leafs were there. I asked him why. He said, well, I'm actually a Winnipeg and Edmonton fan, so I've been treated to a lot of winning hockey in the past 40 years. Not so much from the Jets. I lived in Edmonton 2006. That's where I got my hatred for Rod the Bot and being a Toronto fan for one evening made me feel the hopelessness. But all Toronto Maple Leaf fans feel their whole lives. The Leafs visiting coincided with our trip to Florida, and the gear was extremely cheap to buy. Paid $7 in a shirt in Prince Albert before we left. Nice. Very nice. Let's go to Randy. I'm a hardcore Flyers fan, thick or thin, and I'm very happy in the direction that we are going. You're so right about Oilers fans. I will never go to the rink. Never go to that rink again. Last time I was there, I was spit on, had beer spilled on me, and I'm a non-drinker like me. And I was challenged to two fights on my way out for wearing my team colors, Randy. Well, here is an Oilers fan. And yes, Phil, I will talk to you about Darnell Nurse sometime this week. I do love my team. Management is another story. Per signings, contract, our constant coaching changes, and all because we cannot afford to sign a top-tier goalie and a solid defensive defenseman. Coaching isn't going to fix this team's record. Being able to stop the puck will. I'll say this about your last point. The guy that you just hired to be the coach of your team, Mike Babcock, he's exactly what that team needs. I've said it before. Now, I'll tell you that Mike and I have known each other for a long time, so I don't want to have you think I'm not biased about this. I am. I like Mike. But I have never been around a coach, and I've been around a lot of great coaches, but a coach that can break down a game and put tactics to the test to answer the other team's strengths and weaknesses. He is so smart, Mike, and he'll get discipline on that team away from the puck. I agree with you, Phil. You need a goalie. I thought you had one in the guy that took you to two Stanley Cups in a row, but that's where I think the outside noises really got to management. But overall, for the Edmonton Oilers, I agree with you. Some of the signings they've made and the constant coaching changes are ridiculous. But Mike Babcock is going to be a big, big help in that regard. Not that I thought Chris was a bad coach. I thought Chris Knobloch was a heck of a coach. 1-877-332-8255. Cheer for the Riders, Habs, and Dallas Cowboys. Ooh, Dallas Cowboys. People take it seriously. They're just playing games. Enjoy the game. That's from Mark at 1-877-332-8255.
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1: From the National Newsroom of the Canadian Press, I'm John Kennedy. A BC mother is urging governments to crack down on social media after blaming online algorithms for exposing her 13-year-old daughter to harmful content before her death. Chelsea Whittingham says parental controls don't go far enough to prevent her daughter from being recommended dangerous materials without her family's knowledge. She's calling for stronger regulation of self-harm content that's aimed at children, greater transparency around algorithms, and independent oversight of social media companies. The RCMP say four men and two women are presumed to have drowned in the sinking of a fishing charter boat off Richmond, BC on Sunday. None of the 10 people who were on board were wearing life jackets, and Major Gregory Clark of the Joint Rescue Coordination Center in Victoria says survivability becomes very short during the prevailing conditions that were present at the time of the incident.
2: We go through a series of steps where our job is to find any survivors, any potential survivors. We had a lot of resources on scene. We have had our fixed-wing aircraft with all these sensors, thermal imaging, Cormorant helicopters, RCMP helicopters were out there. We had lots of surface vessels. BC Ferries and Hello Ferries also helped in the search.
1: The search was called off in the evening of Sunday, and Richmond Mounties say the two survivors, a man and a woman, remain in critical condition, while another two survivors have now been discharged. Inuit leaders are set to meet with Prime Minister Mark Carney and six federal ministers at the latest Inuit to Crown Partnership Committee meeting. But as Canadian Press reporter Jason White explains, some Arctic observers say there is discernible tension between the two sides heading into the meeting.
3: The head of the organization representing Canada's Inuit recently told an Arctic sovereignty forum Ottawa should be a better partner. ITK President Natan Obed said Inuit could look for other partners abroad. But he has since insisted that comment was not a threat.
1: Canada's first Inuk MP, Peter Intiwar, says the comments are ill-timed and says that Obed and Carney do not have the relationship that they had with former Prime Minister Justin Trudeau. Canada Day festivities are coming with a risk of heat stroke this week as Environment Canada forecasts an extended period of hot and humid weather for southern Quebec and Ontario. Meteorologist Simon Legall says it's a major heat event, the first of the summer.
4: Temperature will be rising, humidity will be rising as well, and we will reach temperature, not record-breaking temperatures, but the strongest part of that heat wave would be on the Wednesday and Thursday, just in time for Canada Day, and humidex values would reach, I would say, about 40 in the southern part of Quebec, and probably over 45 in the GTA.
1: Environment Canada is asking people, check in on older and at-risk people and watch for the early signs of heat exhaustion. That includes headaches, nausea, dizziness, thirst, and intense fatigue. This is the Canadian Press. In sports, Canada's round of 16 opponent at the World Cup will be Morocco after the team forced extra time against the Netherlands with a dramatic stoppage time equalizer. The teams were tied 1-1 after 90 minutes with Morocco scoring in added time. Morocco advances to face Canada on Saturday after the Canadians reach the knockout stage with a 1-0 win over South Africa. Paraguay beat Germany 4-3 on penalties today after finishing regulation 1-1 to earn the biggest upset of the 2026 World Cup so far. George Springer turned a leadoff triple into an error-aided home run. Miles Straw drove in the winning run in the fifth inning, and the Toronto Blue Jays snapped their six-game losing streak with a 2-1 win over Bo Bichette and the visiting New York Mets in the opener of a three-game series tonight. Francisco Lindor hit a solo home run in the seventh for the Mets, who lost 9 of the last 10. From the Canadian Press, I'm John Kennedy.
5: I'm Jillian Massey with your 650 CKOM News Update. Saskatchewan is moving towards more strict and immediate consequences for impaired driving. New legislation expected in the fall would let police issue administrative penalties to drivers who blow over the limit instead of sending every case to court. The province says criminal charges would still apply in serious cases like crashes, injuries, or death. The City of Saskatoon and the Muskeg Lake Cree Nation are now in talks to move the downtown event and entertainment district project forward. A non-binding MOU signing ceremony was held Monday morning at TCU Place. A rainfall warning is up for areas covering Yorkton, Melville, and Hudson's Bay. Environment Canada says those areas can expect anywhere from 35 to 90 millimeters of rain. One dog is dead and at least five others are sick in Moose Jaw. Investigators are looking at the city's dog park for a possible cause, and it remains closed. CKOM weather on Monday night. Showers, risk of a thunderstorm, the low is 14. On Tuesday, showers, risk of a thunderstorm, up to 15 millimeters of rain, the high is 19. That's your 650 CKOM news update. I'm Jillian Massey.
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0: Chicago. One of my favorite bands. People might even argue with me at that time, did I really have hair or not? Or was I just milking it? If you see an old picture of me, you'll understand. 1-877-332-8255. Welcome to the program. If you're just joining us, thank you for sticking with us. If you have, if not, where the hell you been? Great entertainment going on here. 650 CKM, 980 CJME. Drew Amanda in for Jimmy and I, who's at a destination wedding in Mexico. Hope he gets a sunburn. So at this time, do we have Britton on the line? Okay, lovely. Britton Gray, who I haven't talked to in forever, and a guy who absolutely holds the Regina station together with all his work. Hello, Britton Gray. How are you doing?
1: Hi, Drew, and I'm glad you finally said the truth. Something so brave to say out there.
0: Well, it is. It is, because there's stars. There are stars out there, well, hosts out there who think that they're the ones holding it together. But we all know it's the people behind the scenes, Britton.
1: Absolutely. That's why Scott's the real star of the show here most weeks.
0: Yes, yeah. Thank goodness for Scott. So let's talk about the Riders first. I want to talk about soccer first, because I've been told that you are the guy, pretty much besides Sarah Mills, around the office that actually watches soccer. Yes? No?
1: Yes, that's true. Now, what? I don't watch it as much as I'm sure Sarah does, but for the big events and stuff, I will wake up early. I will go out and see if there's a bar open somewhere to enjoy a nice mimosa and watch a game at 8 a.m.
0: What is the... I don't watch it. I've never watched soccer. Like I said, if there's no hitting in the sport, I'm not watching it. So when you look at soccer, football, European football, what draws you to it? Is it just because it's on the international stage right now?
1: I think that's a major part of it. Like I said, usually it's like the Champions League finals I'll get up to watch. Other than that, don't really watch them as much. But just the fact that it's the World Cup, the fact that you're seeing best on best, I think that's always interesting in any sport, no matter what it is. And with soccer, there is a lot of tactical prowess to it when you look at how teams kind of develop their attacks. And I mean, part of it is the fact that games end 1-0, 2-0, 2-1 and stuff. It means that every goal, every possession, every chance kind of just means a little bit extra. And so when it goes in, it is something to really celebrate, because that could be the only scoring you're seeing in that game.
0: So how big is that goal?
1: It's huge. Yeah. In Canadian soccer, just to get to the round of 32 was huge, just to get out of the group finally, make it to the round of 16, and beat a South African team. Yes, I think Canada was favored a little bit when you look at the rankings, but they're a tough team. To get a chance to do it, I know that I listened to you earlier, you mentioned the Canadian heroes comment, and yes, maybe it's a little bit much, but where is soccer going in the next 20 to 30 years in this country? Because hockey's always going to be number one, but it is so expensive and tough to get your kids into hockey. It's a little bit cheaper to go into soccer, and now we're proving on the world stage as Canadians, you can perform well and go to these tournaments and maybe do well if you do commit to soccer. And there's something to be said about a group that finally finds some success on the international stage for any sport.
0: You bring up a great point about that. Hockey, you know, the saying is that if you can play, you can play. That's not necessarily true. If you can afford to play, you can play, because equipment is through the roof. Now, I know there are companies out there, and there's stores out where they're trying to give you an actual choice of maybe even used stuff or not as top level, but when a hockey stick is costing you anywhere from $75 to $300, it's tough. And then you have to pay for your fees, and then you got to pay for registration and travel. If you're, it's expensive, but soccer, you get cleats, shorts, socks, t-shirt, let's go, right? So you're absolutely right that it pushes a different economic button. And also when it's kind of right now, it reminds me, like I started to laugh because everybody talks about in these types of situations how, oh, we're becoming this sport or that. Remember when the Raptors won the championship?
1: Yes.
0: Oh, we're coming to basketball nation. Are we? Really? What happened? It's, you know, so, but with this has a feel to it, maybe because it's so big that that maybe that Canada will start getting a foothold in international soccer.
1: It appears like they're going to be competitive for a long time now. That's still a young team. You have people coming up. With basketball, it was a little bit different because, yes, the Raptors won, but it was a lot of American players who led the way. It wasn't a bunch of Canadians. These players are Canadian. They could have chosen to play for other countries, often countries that go to the World Cup a little bit more. They choose to play for Canada. They're representing the country, and you're just, that's why I think you're feeling it a little bit more on a national stage, is that they're wearing the maple leaf. They're singing the anthem before the game. Even the American manager singing the anthem. I know he's starting to get a lot of criticism in the United States for just doing that right now. But they're embracing everything. They're as I mentioned, they're really starting to make some noise internationally, which I think is good for just any sport to kind of really build up the grassroots programs that, hey, if you stick to it, this is possible.
0: It is interesting, the relationship between the U.S. and Canada these days. And I go back to looking at the Four Nations, and when that tournament kicked off and Canada and U.S. went at it, that has changed everybody, how they feel about, first of all, how Americans feel about Canadians. I use this joke all the time. I've been very lucky to be in the U.S. basically since 1991. And I love America. Absolutely love being in America. I love Americans. They're great. They've always got your back. They're always there to help you. And I work for a fantastic organization full of Americans, obviously. And I always used to joke when people would call into the show that, you know, when they talk about Americans, I'd say, you know what America thinks of Canadians? And they'd always ask the same thing, what? And I would always say, nothing. They don't think about us at all. But now, especially in the hockey world, because of Four Nations and how everything went at it, and then President Trump and how he is, it has certainly generated a lot more animosity between American sports teams and Canadian sports teams. I think it's fun as hell.
1: It definitely adds a new element. To me, the thing is, there's certain Americans out there, and there maybe are the loud ones, who don't understand why Canadians are upset with America, why are they booing us? And, I mean, we all know why. It's the rhetoric that comes from the White House and everything around Canadians. It's that group that's kind of like, you really don't understand why maybe there's a little bit more hatred coming from this side of the border.
0: I think when you look at it, The thing about these types of tournaments and the Four Nations and the Olympics is that it does bring that nationalism out in people, right? I mean, I love Canada. I love America. I don't need a tournament to tell me who's better than the other. I think they're both fantastic. But the nationalism certainly brings out a new temperament and excitement and enthusiasm and a sense of belonging for anybody from whatever team, from whatever country.
1: And boy, Drew, it's just fun to boo the United States when they're in sporting events. It is fun just to have that rivalry and just be able to watch a game and be like, I hope they lose.
0: See, there's another one. In the Olympics, when Canada lost, like, there was a lot of people I was cheering for. But in the Olympics, like, I coached Mike Sullivan. David Quinn was a coach on the Sharks. John Tortorella, who I know, and then a few other guys, you know, I was disappointed. I thought Canada played fantastic, but they got out goalie. I'm not one of those guys, man.
1: It's for me, it's fun. It's just fun to boo them. Just to have someone to boo on the international stage. That's more about it.
0: All right. No longer. We can't boo the Russians, so we might as well do that. All right. Britain's going to stick around with us. We're going to talk a little bit more about the Saskatchewan Rough Riders and where they are as a team. Britain's, of course, the inside man when it comes to the Riders, and we'll be back on the Green Zone, 650 CKOM, 980 CGME.
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0: that Warren Zevon hated singing this song. But great tune, great piano. And another song you can associate with the movie, Color of Money, Tom Cruise. And this song comes on, and Tom Cruise shooting the lights out on the pool table. Pretty cool scene. 1-877-332-8255. Drew Remenda in for Jamie and I this week. Britton Gray joins in. Britton, let's get to it. Let's talk about those Saskatchewan Rough Riders. They're playing an entertaining brand of football.
1: They really are. That offense is firing on all cylinders for the most part. And they've kind of needed to. This defense underwent some changes. They lost some players. New defensive coordinator. They're giving up points as well. And the Riders, hey, have been going shot for shot with every team so far. It has been really fun football to start this CFL season.
0: So last game, what did you think it was as far as not being able to pull out the win? I thought it was well, you got that many points up in the board, you're certainly going to watch that till the bitter end. What was the main takeaway from you on what they need to work on and improve in these next weeks?
1: It was fun, but it was kind of a weird game because you had the miscues and kind of the mistakes that you normally expect in week one, not week three. And so it felt like with how good they were in those first couple of games, they took a step backwards, which is why I think there's a lot of confusion about what happened, like why they maybe lost. But it happened. This team had some miscues. They weren't able to overcome them this time around. Sorry, what was that?
0: I didn't say anything.
1: Oh, sorry. I thought you were saying something, Drew. Yep. There. Anyway, coming over the miscues, getting closer to that, getting kind of it re-put out there and readjusted, resettle itself. It might be tough this week, starting the week off. They're missing four of their top five receivers from week one. They are Sam Emelis, Jalen Johnson, Kean Schaefer-Baker, Del Duncan Busby. None of them practiced today. Only Keyshawn Johnson was out there. It makes it tough, but they have to come back. Trevor Harris said when we asked him about it, he's like, why is everyone making a big deal? We dealt with injuries last year. We'll deal with it again. Next man up. But that for me, that was from that game. It was just that there was these miscues that you didn't really expect at this point in the season because they had looked so good throughout weeks one and or two and three. Sorry.
0: It's the right attitude to say next man up. It definitely is. But when you're missing that many number one guys, top quality guys, it's pretty tough to actually execute next man up and be successful.
1: Absolutely. You're right. It's easy to say, not as easy to do.
0: Yeah.
1: We saw it a few years ago, Drew, right? When they had all those injuries and they didn't have the next man up. Though, a credit to Jeremy O'Day. Good he point. Has earned the right over the past couple of seasons to be able to say, okay, he's found guys. He's been able to fill those holes. When guys have gone down, you haven't noticed a complete failure or a lot of mistakes. Unless guys come now, Corey Mace did say with these injuries, none of them are serious. They do expect these guys to be back eventually, sooner rather than later. But if that's the case this week and you're missing four of your top five receivers, that's tough for any group to deal with.
0: Speaking of injuries, AJ Ouellette is on the sidelines again. Talk about a guy who plays hard and plays heavy and in turn takes a lot more than he probably is able to give out. What is his status?
1: Upgraded to limited, at least to start this week. So he's out there doing a little bit more. It's an ankle injury.
0: Yeah.
1: It's only week five. My understanding is this is one of those injuries where if this was a playoff game, he's out there, he's pushing through it. Week four and five, okay, let's take it easy with him. We need AJ Ouellette healthy in October and November. We don't need him to injure it even further in a week four game, in a week five game. So I expect him to be back soon. Maybe not this week. We'll see if he ramps up tomorrow and then again on Wednesday there. But otherwise, it's looking like he's getting closer to returning.
0: You know, so when I watched the Saskatchewan Rough Riders and when the Riders hired Corey Mace and he came on the program, we were able to talk to him. I was very impressed with him. Listening to him when you do your interviews with him, very impressed with him. What has impressed you? You're around him every day. You see him every day. You talk to him every day. What impresses you about Corey Mace's ability to coach up football?
1: It's just about how personable he is. Yes, the X's and O's are one thing, but he's such a personable guy. And that when you talk to players who he coached previously and who have now joined the team, they always say the same thing. I wanted to play under Corey Mace. He just knows how players think. Because he's not that far removed from the game, he can still relate to these guys. He knows how to press the right buttons at the right time. He knows when he needs to be loud and when he needs to kind of just let the players handle it themselves. That's been the most impressive thing. It's just how he's able to be the personable guy to the guys and relate to them as players and as human beings rather than just the X's and O's guy.
0: Thank you, my friend. I appreciate it. Great talking to you again. Did I get you on another couple times this week? Is that right?
1: Absolutely. I'm around, Drew, whenever you need me.
0: As usual, Britton Gray, always there. Thanks, Britton.
1: Not a problem.
0: We'll be back with more on The Green Zone. 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
7: The weather in Saskatchewan can change on the drop of a dime. Punishing, pounding rain, funnel clouds, wicked, whipping wind. 650 CKOM takes weather coverage seriously. We're staffed 7 days a week to bring you breaking weather coverage. Rely on 650 CKOM severe weather updates.
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8: I'm Jillian Nasty with your 650 CKOM news update. Saskatchewan is moving towards more strict and immediate consequences for impaired driving. New legislation expected in the fall would let police issue administrative penalties to drivers who blow over the limit instead of sending every case to court. The province says criminal charges would still apply in serious cases like crashes, injuries, or death. The city of Saskatoon and the Muskeg Lake Cree Nation are now in talks to move the downtown event and entertainment district project forward. A non-binding MOU signing ceremony was held Monday morning at TCU Place. A rainfall warning is up for areas covering Yorkton, Melville, and Hudson's Bay. Environment Canada says those areas can expect anywhere from 35 to 90 millimeters of rain. One dog is dead and at least 5 others are sick in Moose Jaw. Investigators are looking at the city's dog park for a possible cause, and it remains closed. CKOM weather on Monday night, showers, risk of a thunderstorm, the low is 14. On Tuesday, showers, risk of a thunderstorm, up to 15 millimeters of rain, the high is 19. That's your 650 CKOM news update. I'm Jillian Massey.
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9: The great Van Halen. This one was that 1984? Was that album? Album back. It's okay. That shows you how old I am. But that was such a huge, huge piece of the 80s back in the day. 1-877-332-8255 is the phone number. Got a half hour before Belton Johnson comes on. So we're going to talk about anything you want. One of the things I thought was very interesting last week with Jamie and Locker talking after the Brady Tkachuk trade was guys with no trade contracts coming and asking for a trade, and how the NHL players have been able to take that clause in their contract and turn it into something powerful for them. It used to be when guys got no trade or no move contracts, they wanted that because they wanted to be able to stay in the one place. They liked where they were living. Their family liked where they were living. They liked the team and the direction, the management, whatever, the fans. And they were able to have some security as far as being able to stay in the one place. That has changed to a no trade, no move contract, where the GMs, I think, have made a mistake by handing them out willy-nilly. And that's turned into, I get to pick which team I go to, which severely limits a team from being able to get the most of a player. Now, I don't blame the players for wanting this, because if the shoe was on the other foot, and it has been for a long period of time, General managers can trade you anywhere they want to if they don't think you're the answer to their problems. So one day you're playing in a place you love and you want to be there and your family's there and everything else. Then you get the phone call from the manager that you're going somewhere else thousands of miles away. Yes, I know you're getting paid the money. Yes, I know you're playing in the NHL. But it's very unsettling, obviously, and also very disruptive for your family. So that's why the players want to be able to say where they want to go. Now, my thing is this, though, that if a player says, I want a no move or no trade in my contract, and then you go to management like Dylan Larkin just did with the New York Rangers or with the Detroit Red Wings, and his agent calls up Steve Yzerman and says, Steve, Dylan wants a trade. And you got 5 years left in your contract. Connor Hellebuyck wants a trade. He's got 5 years left on his contract. If I'm a general manager, I would like to see that their list of guys be at least automatically expanded to a third of the league. So 11 teams. And maybe it goes out the whole time. Maybe you just say, well, if you're coming to me and asking for a trade, then the door is wide open for me to trade you wherever I can trade you. Now, it was interesting, Steve Yzerman yesterday, talking about Dylan Larkin. It was very brief. Steve is not the most talkative fella in the world. But he came out and talked to the press about Dylan Larkin and confirmed, yes, Dylan Larkin, his agent, Pat Persson, did ask at the end of the year that he'd like to be traded. But since he's got a no trade or no move, he is the guy that gets to tell you which teams he'll accept a trade, no move. It was very limited. It was a big surprise. Vegas, it was Florida, and it was Minnesota. Three really good teams, all U.S. teams, two of those teams in tax-free positions in their state, and places to play that, honestly, if you were living there, you'd love it there. So those are teams he comes back with. Now, apparently, Steve had said, can you expand that? And Pat Persson said, well, we'll talk about it. But Steve Yzerman basically said yesterday, there's no guarantees from the Red Wings' point of view on Larkin getting traded. He said that, first of all, he said, I'll be brief with a purpose. He said, shortly after the season, I received a phone call from Dylan Larkin's agent informing me that Dylan would like to be traded. A week or so after that, Dylan's agent followed us with a short list of teams that Dylan would consider waiving his no trade clause to go to. That's what gets me. I want to be traded, but I only want to be traded here. That's where I think the no trade clause has got to be bigger. But he pointed out as well, and he said, my job as general manager of the Detroit Red Wings is to always do what is best in the best interest of the Detroit Red Wings. And I will act accordingly to that. I cannot make any guarantees or did not make any guarantees that the request could or would be met. You know how many general managers are out there right now going, good job, Steve. Good for you. And I would be the same if I was Kevin Cheveld day off in Winnipeg. It would be, hey, Connor, pound sand. You signed the contract, and I'm a big player. We're all big players, guys, because those are the guys that make the league. But when they do this, it would be, I'll see if I can, but if I'm not getting what I want to get or need for my team, then I'm not trading you. And yes, I know I've said it in the past, I'd rather have volunteers than hostages. But in this situation, if I can't get equal back, and usually you won't if you're trading the best player in the trade, that's very tough. But at the same time, you can't hurt your team because you're trying to appease a guy that doesn't want to be on your team anymore. The interesting talk about Brady Tkachuk was apparently, according to Bruce Garriott, who writes about the Sens and has a podcast about him, and Bruce is very, very reliable. He said Brady Tkachuk was talking to anybody that would listen, including the guys on his team, that he wasn't going to re-sign in Ottawa. It's your captain. This is your captain. And apparently Keith Tkachuk, going into the Hall of Fame, congratulations, Walt, was also telling anybody that listened, no, we got to get him out of Ottawa. So when that's happening, can you imagine, like, say you're Dylan Cousins, who's a hell of a player, and plays his heart out, and he's plays on the edge all the time. I put him on my team any day of the week. And you're seeing your captain, your highest paid guy on the team, talk about, no, I'm not sticking around here. In the dressing room, as you're getting ready to play Boston, that's got to piss you off, right? Be thinking, well, dude, what are you even doing then? Like, why are you our captain? So when I look at this, I liked what Steve Yzerman is doing. Steve Yzerman is saying, hey, no, I'll do what's best for the Detroit Red Wings. The other aspect today, I heard about this today, and I thought it was a good point. Steve Kulius on the NHL Network talked about, if you're Dylan Larkin, even if you don't get along with Steve Yzerman, even if you're not happy with the moves he's made, as the guy on that team who you are, who signed an eight-year deal, don't you think you should man up and go talk to him? Yes, I know what agents want. Agents will protect you from you sometimes, will protect you from the general manager sometimes. And maybe there was they had a lot of animosity between the two of them. It sounded like it anyway. Or at least there wasn't a positive relationship. But if you're Dylan Larkin, don't you think you got to man up there and go, okay, I'm going to go talk to the boss about this. And then make your trade request instead of having your agent do it. Now, your agent would advise you against that. But I just thought it was an interesting peek into that relationship between the two of them. But if I'm Steve Yzerman and I'm Kevin Cheveldayoff, I'm doing the same thing. Saying, boys, if I can find the right deal, I'll make the right deal. But if I can't, forget it. 1-877-332-8255 is the phone number. David from Saskatoon. My thought is, if you have a no trade clause and you ask for a trade, you should need to relinquish that to open up the team's availability to trade you whenever they can or wherever they can to get the most. Absolutely. My other thought was this. Most guys now sign contracts and they get huge bonuses on this contract. Like Darnell Nurse's contract, very front-end loaded and heavy on the bonuses. In fact, he gets one, I think it's on Wednesday. He gets about $6 million again. And he's asked for a trade. Now, most Oilers fans are very happy about him, with the potential of him being traded. I've voiced many, many times on this program when I've been as a former co-host and also as a guest commentator, that I love Darnell. I do. Darnell, when I was in Edmonton, one of the great all-around good guys to be there. Always in great shape, always a big smile on his face, always positive. Played fierce defensively. Yes, he had some lapses. Yes, he chases his mistakes. And yes, $9.5 million is too much for him. But if you are a player, and somebody is dumb enough to offer you way more money than you're worth, you should be smart enough to take it. To blame Darnell and judge Darnell on the 9.5 when you know it's outrageous, but thank you, Seth Jones, for signing the contract before him, then you're skewing your evaluation of how good Darnell is. But he has come to the Oilers and said, I want to be traded. And everybody's kind of like, okay, that makes sense. And he's given three teams, Pittsburgh, Philadelphia, and Boston, apparently. That should be expanded, just as simple as that. But also, if you are front-end loaded or your bonuses are there, I think a way to end the no trade, no move, but now I want to trade situation is some of that bonus money has to be given back. That'll never happen, but it's just a thing. I know it's rather communistic of me to think that way, but some of that money, if you got it for signing that bonus, you should have to give back a little bit of it. Steve in Alameda, if they want a no trade clause, you're not worth as much. They get less money for a demand like this. Yeah, pretty much what I'm saying. 1-877-332-8255 is the Green Zone. 650 CKOM, 980 CJME.
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12: Nothing states confidence in a marketplace better than people willing to lay down some cash and actually build things. And it goes beyond just showing confidence. It also shows that things are actually happening in an area. And that's why when the new data on building permits is released, that some people pay attention. The building permits are by the value of the project, and this reflects confidence in a marketplace and that things are actually happening. Now, in March of this year, the total value of building permits issued in Saskatchewan was about 30% higher than last March. So in March, the total value of building permits was up 30% from last year to this year. And once again, nothing states confidence in a marketplace better than people willing to lay down some cash and actually build things. We've got a lot more confidence and a lot more happening. I'm Eric Anderson from CIMSA.
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9: Welcome back to the program. After the news, after this break coming up, Belton Johnson will join us, and we will talk about your Saskatchewan Rough Riders. We're just talking about no trades and no moves and things like that. There is a difference. No trades means exactly that. You cannot trade me anywhere. No moves means I can't even put you on waivers. I cannot send you down to the AHL team. I can't do anything with you besides have you on my team and pay you your NHL salary. Now, what we're seeing, according to some, is the starting of player empowerment, is the players now are holding the cards, so to speak, like the NBA. By the way, did you hear the NBA news? The Golden State Warriors going after Anthony Davis and LeBron James after Draymond turned down his contract, and they're still working on a contract with Draymond. That might be interesting. Old-timers league. Anyway. When we look at the NHL and the momentum, without a doubt, took off. Well, you go back. You could go back a couple of years. You could go back to Matthew Tkachuk first from Calgary, when Matthew told them, "I'm not re-signing," and they traded him to Florida, the place he wanted to go. And then Brad Marchand winning the Cup, he engineered the only place he wanted to go. Was there to Florida. Mitch Marner turned down, ironically, a trade to Carolina. Whoops. But Vegas is great. I don't care anybody. Like, Vegas is great. And Vegas is a very interesting team. Vegas is so unique. They are not nostalgic. They are not sentimental. They are not a team that says, well, he played so well for us for the last 3 years. See ya. Bye. This guy's going to be better. It's kind of a cutthroat way of doing business, but it's doing business. But now we're seeing with Brady Tkachuk, and you could look at Robertson out of Dallas. Dallas allowed Seattle to talk to Robertson. Robertson was offered apparently $15 million, $15 million per year to play. And Jason said, "No, I'm good. Thanks." So again, player empowerment is the key with the National Hockey League right now. Do you like it? Do you not like it? 1-877-332-8255. Belton Johnson and some Rider football. We come back on 650 CKOM, 980 CJME.
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1: From the National Newsroom of the Canadian Press, I'm Karen Rebo. The RCMP says six people, four men and two women, are presumed to have drowned in the sinking of a fishing charter boat off Richmond, BC before noon Sunday. Four others were rescued after a civilian boat had radioed the emergency when they saw several people in the water about 18 kilometers from shore without any flotation devices. But many hours of searching turned up no sign of the missing six. None of the 10 people who'd been on the boat wore life jackets. Major Gregory Clark of the Joint Rescue Coordination Center in Victoria says they'll learn more details once Mounties have interviewed the four survivors.
2: Ultimately, the RCMP will investigate once those people recover, which I hope they do, meaning more meaningful interviews as far as what circumstances led to this happening, but we don't know those details at this time at all.
1: Police say two of the survivors are in critical condition. The other two have been released from hospital. A police underwater team has been prepping for a deep water search for the downed vessel in the Georgia Strait. Canada Day festivities are coming with a risk of heat stroke this week as Environment Canada forecasts an extended period of hot and humid weather for southern Quebec and Ontario. Some regions could see temps reach 36 degrees, although it could feel more like in the 40s with the humidity factored in. Meteorologist Simon Legault says there won't be much relief after the sun goes down.
3: Temperature during the day go high, but they don't go very low during night. So they probably won't go below 20 and 22, 23 for the night. So it depends where you are. But that moment where you normally get your body to is on relief about the heat, it's not as effective as it would be if it was like 15 outside.
1: The BC Nurses Union has issued a 72-hour strike notice in its labor dispute with the province. The union, representing 60,000 nurses across BC, had rejected a tentative deal reached between its leadership and the employer just weeks ago. Union President Adrian Gear says the nurses understand the province's financial troubles, but notes the government seems willing to pay for what it deems important.
4: For example, over $500 million spent on private agency nursing, or hundreds of millions to host an international sporting event.
1: The BC Nurses Union says burnout, staff shortages, and workplace violence have pushed the profession to its limit. Strike action could begin as early as Thursday. And Canada now knows who its national men's soccer team will face in the round of 16 at the World Cup. It will be Morocco. After the North African team managed to get a tie at 1 in the first minute of second half stoppage time, but then needed extra time and a penalty shootout before they were able to send the Netherlands to an early exit with 3-2 in penalty kicks. This is the Canadian Press. In sports, Canada will play Morocco Saturday in Houston in the World Cup's round of 16 after Morocco defeated the Netherlands in a penalty shootout Monday night in Mexico. The teams needed the shootout after 30 minutes of extra time tacked on to the 90 left them in a 1-1 draw. Four teams are headed home after the first 2 days of knockout action at the World Cup, including the Netherlands and Germany. Germany also lost in a penalty shootout to Paraguay. Canada beat South Africa 1-0 Sunday, and Brazil had edged Japan 2-1 in Monday's early game. In baseball action, George Springer turned a leadoff triple into an error-aided home run. Miles Straw drove in the winner in the fifth, and the Toronto Blue Jays snapped their six-game losing streak with a 2-1 win over the visiting New York Mets. Former Jay Bo Bichette returned to Sky Dome as a Met and received a rousing standing ovation at his first at-bat. From the Canadian Press, I'm Karen Rebo.
5: I'm Jillian Massey with your 650 CKOM News Update. Saskatchewan is moving towards more strict and immediate consequences for impaired driving. New legislation expected in the fall would let police issue administrative penalties to drivers who blow over the limit instead of sending every case to court. The province says criminal charges would still apply in serious cases like crashes, injuries, or death. The City of Saskatoon and the Muskeg Lake Cree Nation are now in talks to move the downtown event and entertainment district project forward. A non-binding MOU signing ceremony was held Monday morning at TCU Place. A rainfall warning is up for areas covering Yorkton, Melville, and Hudson's Bay. Environment Canada says those areas can expect anywhere from 35 to 90 millimeters of rain. One dog is dead and at least five others are sick in Moose Jaw. Investigators are looking at the city's dog park for a possible cause, and it remains closed. CKOM weather on Monday night. Showers, risk of a thunderstorm, the low is 14. On Tuesday, showers, risk of a thunderstorm, up to 15 millimeters of rain, the high is 19. That's your 650 CKOM news update. I'm Jillian Massey.
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6: Summer breeze.
7: With a summer breeze. It's the torrential rain, gale force winds, hail that we've had over the last number of days. Gosh, what was it like in your part of the province? Shoot us a text, 1-877-332-8255. It was some extreme weather over the weekend. Rain. Gosh, some of the pictures of, even in Regina, I saw some pictures of kids in dinghies going down the street or in a ditch somewhere. Cars stranded in the underpasses, typical heavy rain event, in that city. But, really, I think we saw weather tornado, of course, was spotted near Pelly. The, Good Spirit Lake area had hail about the size of quarters. Mankota near Grasslands Park, tons of rain, 75 millimeters in an hour they got there. So that's an extreme amount of rain. Hey, very quickly, I want to announce the green and white prognostication winner. Sadly, it was a Toronto win, which right away, I think we had, of all the callers, we only had two people that picked Toronto. But it was Blair, who had the total of 61. The actual score was Toronto 40, Saskatchewan 34, so a total of 74. Blair had Toronto winning 33-28. So Blair from Saskatoon, you are the green and white prognostication winner, thanks to our friends at Paladin Canada, and of course that $100 gift card to Sherwood Co-op. So congratulations, and we will be playing green and white progs again at the end of the week. All right, well, we know that Parliament rose for the summer last week, and of course Pierre Poilievre is doing now what will be a summer of speaking. A lot of it might be on national unity, but we've heard the conservative leader talk about inflation, talk about how Canada's the only G7 country in a recession right now. Crime rates, something that I want to get to as well. And I'm happy to say we have connected with the leader of the official opposition in Canada, conservative leader Pierre Poilievre, joining us by phone. Mr. Poilievre, thanks for taking the call.
8: Great to be with you.
7: Okay, we've got a whole bunch of things we can chat about in the time that we've got you. I wouldn't mind starting with community safety, which I think is on the minds of so many Canadians. We see crime on a daily basis, but recently police officers killed in Toronto and Montreal, two RCMP officers shot, seriously injured in Melville, Saskatchewan. Can you talk about what priorities you feel should be focused on by a federal government when it comes to crime and safety?
8: We've got to repeal Liberal bail, Liberal house arrest, and other Liberal catch and release laws. The Liberal Party has unleashed a crime wave across this country with amendments to the criminal code that, for example, allow repeat offenders, and I mean rampant repeat offenders, to be released on bail again and again and again and again. Just to put it in perspective, in British Columbia, in Vancouver, the police had to arrest the same 40 offenders 6,000 times in 1 year. So each of these guys were arrested about 150 times a year. That's once every 2 days for a full year. And, you know, if you just kept them in jail after, say, the third offense, you would have had thousands of crimes avoided, thousands of people who would not have been hit over the head with a baseball bat, sliced up with a knife, shot at. To me, what we need to do is bring in a three strikes, you're out law that says anyone who's convicted of three serious offenses is no longer eligible for bail, parole, probation, or house arrest. It should be jail and not bail. And if you did that, you could cut the crime rate in half. probably within a matter of months.
7: The last time I chatted with you, Mr. Polyev, you talked about your commitment to scrapping the federal gun buyback. Is there a point in this? Because, you know, we're seeing this get kicked down the road. Is there a point where it's too far gone to pull it off the table?
8: No, it's quite the opposite. Right now, we're seeing that they can't enforce it. You know, we're now 6 months, sorry, 6 years into this so-called buyback. It's not really a buyback. It's a gun grab because it was never the government's in the first place. So, and they still can't figure out how to confiscate the firearms. The provincial police in Ontario, 60 different municipalities in Quebec, the municipalities in Alberta, and in other places have said, they're not even going to participate in the gun confiscation. So if the police are refusing to actually carry out the gun buyback because they know how ridiculous it is, I don't know how the Liberals plan to get these guns. They even looked into having Canada Post, the mailman, go around trying to collect people's hunting rifles. Can you imagine how that would go over in Yonge or Weyburn, Saskatchewan? So it's a catastrophic waste of money. It's going to endanger lives because it will drive firearms into the black market, and it wastes police resources that could be spent going after real bad guys. So I will be scrapping the gun buyback and letting our hunters, farmers, and sport shooters keep their lawful property.
7: Pierre Polyev is my guest today. I want to talk about national unity. You have spoken on this. I watched your entire speech at the Legion in Calgary a while back. Very strong words there. I mean, really, this isn't just about Alberta separation, as you know. It's Western alienation, which has been a real thing, has existed for a long time. It's an easy question with probably a tough answer, but what do you see as the fix for the issue of Western alienation, the feeling of Western alienation?
8: Well, as a Westerner, I know it because I grew up in Calgary. My earliest memories are the Liberal government destroying our family's finances. My mother had, as a Saskatchewan-born teacher, she had saved up enough money for two little rental condos and a down payment on our own house. We lost all three. So we lost our home because of Liberal policies that just tanked the Western economy. NEP hurt a lot of families, and we got hit by the high interest rates and inflation. So it's in my blood, the feeling of that injustice of how the West is treated. And it's actually pretty simple to fix. Just get off the backs and out of the way of Westerners. The federal government should be shrunk. There should be no federal interference whatsoever in resource projects that only affect a single province. So if a mine is happening in Saskatchewan and it doesn't affect any other province, then the Saskatchewan government should have the exclusive right to permit that mine. Same goes with oil and gas. The federal government should have no role in regulating oil and gas projects that do not cross interprovincial boundaries. Let the Alberta, Saskatchewan, and British Columbia governments permit those projects. And the federal government's job should just be to break down barriers to get pipelines built across provincial boundaries. We should also, you know, by having a smaller government in Ottawa, we can leave more autonomy and wealth in each province. Less money should go from Saskatchewan to Ottawa. More money should stay in Saskatchewan for Saskatchewanians to decide how to spend on their own. We should cancel the gun grab, another intrusion into the rights of Westerners. To get off the backs of our farmers with these stupid strychnine bans that prevent you from protecting your crops from gophers. These seem like small things, but adding them up, they really anger people. And if the federal government just minded its own business and let the people of the West make their own decisions, I think all of the alienation would vanish.
7: It's like you're reading the text line, because we, of course, we're an open line talk show. So we will, whenever we're talking about whether it's Alberta separation or just this notion of Western alienation, we talk about what would the fix be. The points that you just raised, Mr. Polyev, all points that have come through, but three common themes that I would say also come up: Senate reform, equalization payment change, and supply management. Would any of those three things be on the table for the Conservatives?
8: Look, we tried with Senate reform. I was the Minister of Democratic Reform. We went to the Supreme Court. We said, what would it take to abolish the Senate? And the court said you'd need unanimity. You'd need all 10 provinces to agree. And then you'd need the House and the Senate to agree. So that is not, I wish for it not to happen, but the abolition of the Senate is constitutionally not possible. And the problem with just an overall reform is trying to get everybody to agree on what that reform is, and you'd need seven provinces that represent 50% of the population to do so. I need to be focused on affordability, on fighting crime, on reversing the liberal recession. So I don't want to get into a big constitutional quagmire that would distract from people's pocketbooks, their jobs, and their affordable groceries and gas. So that's my answer on the Senate issue. On the others, how do you reduce the cost of these federal transfer compensation programs? You unlock the resources in all provinces. If you unlock, for example, natural gas in the East Coast, you allow Newfoundland to double its oil production. You permit LNG projects in Quebec. All the provinces would get so rich that they would no longer be in have-not status. And the cost of the federal government to Saskatchewan would go down. So that's the approach that I would take. A rising tide lifts all boats. We need to unlock free enterprise so every province is rich and no province is have not.
7: Is there a discussion to be had about the inclusion of renewable resources or like hydropower, for example, to be included in the calculation?
8: I would have to look at that more carefully. I think we need to develop all of our resources, hydro, natural gas, pipelines across provinces. And in so doing, I think what you do, you ultimately raise the fiscal capacity of every provincial government, and then you lower the cost of the equalization program by making everyone better off. And I think we have to focus more on growing the pie rather than how we carve it up.
7: Pierre Poilievre is my guest. Let's switch topics in the little time that we have left. Let's talk CUSMA for a second. Negotiations with the United States just announced now that the first trilateral CUSMA meeting will be happening on July 1st. Up till now, though, it feels like not a lot has been happening. I don't know if this is a wait out the storm strategy, but it feels like there's a lack of a strategy from the federal government. Certainly nothing's been communicated openly to the public. Do you see opportunity with the U.S. or has the steps that have been taken the right ones?
8: I don't know what steps Mr. Carney has taken, and he has he ran on the promise that he would be able to handle Trump, that he'd have a deal by July of last year. He ran on elbows up, and then it's been sucking up ever since. He's made every concession that the president has asked for on the digital services tax, the Netflix tax, military spending, removal of counter tariffs, etc. Well, many of those things had to happen, there's no doubt. But why would you make the concessions without going to the table and getting something in return? What I would have done is bundle up all of those issues along with our natural resources, which the Americans want to buy, particularly critical minerals, sit down at the table and say, look, Mr. President, this is all the leverage we have over on our side of the table. We can do a deal where you get what you want on those things if you remove all tariffs on our steel, aluminum, lumber, and autos, and we can go back to tariff-free trade where both parties win. That's what I would have done, and I think if we had done that, we probably would have had a deal a year ago.
7: We just saw some new inflation numbers come out, 3.2%, so that's up from 2.8% last month. We know gas prices drive that number. How much blame, if that's the word, rightfully should be put on the federal government for our inflation numbers, knowing that if gas is driving it, the geopolitical impact that's being had, given what's going on with Iran and the rest? How do you point the finger when it comes to inflation?
8: In 2014, we had two wars in the Middle East and a war in Ukraine, in Crimea, and yet Canada had low gas prices and low inflation, even though global oil prices were higher than, much higher than they are today. So why is that? Well, the first thing is the liberal loony. Our dollar is weak. Our dollar should be at parity right now. Whenever commodity prices go up, our dollar should go up because we are a resource-driven economy. But because the liberals have been keeping our resources in the ground, we don't get the dollar bump that we used to get from high commodity prices. And a weak dollar means high inflation. It means everything that is priced internationally, like fuel, fertilizer, and some food products, becomes more expensive to purchase in Canadian dollars. So we need a strong dollar. And the way you get that is by unblocking resources, controlling government spending, unleashing our economy. And when you do that, you have strong money that buys an affordable life for Canadians.
7: Pierre Poilievre is my guest. Before I let you go, your job, of course, as leader of the opposition is to point out flaws, point out mistakes, missed opportunities that government has squandered, and talk about what right solutions might look like. I'm guessing, though, from time to time, the government would do things that you think, yep, that's a step in the right direction. If you reflect on this past parliamentary session, what do you see as positive moves by this federal government?
8: Well, one positive thing is that Conservative MP Frank Caputo put forward a bill to bring in tougher penalties for domestic violence. And the Liberals allowed that Conservative bill to pass. It's called Bailey's Law. It was based on Bailey McCourt's story. She was murdered by her ex, who was released on bail after his conviction, while he awaited sentencing, and he went out 3 hours later and killed her. This bill would have saved her life. I was happy to see that all parties ultimately supported it, and it passed through both the House and Senate and is now law. So we think this will save a lot of lives and protect kids and both men and women against violent intimate partners. I think that's a positive thing we can all celebrate.
7: Over this last session, we saw obviously some floor crossing happened, ultimately some by-elections that gave the Liberals a slim majority government. Does that change the strategy for you and the Conservatives, Mr. Poilievre, heading into the fall?
8: It means we have to keep on fighting and never give up. Our job is to fight for an affordable Canada, a safe Canada, a self-reliant Canada. And while opposition does not have power, it does have influence when it fights for the right things. And so you will see us come forward to fight for the elimination of all gas taxes for the rest of the year, to save you 25 cents a liter, 20 bucks a fill up, and $1,200 by Christmas, to fight for an end to the GST on used cars so that you can save a couple grand when you buy a used vehicle, to fight against wasteful spending and corruption like this insane $90 billion train that they say they're going to build from Toronto to Quebec City that will not help a single Saskatchewan family, even though you'll have to pay $8,000 on your taxes for it, to fight against this crazy condo bailout that Carney's doing for the billionaire developers in BC. We have to fight against all of those things because our mission is to put the money and the power back in the pockets of hardworking Saskatchewan and Canadian families, and that's what we'll be doing in the fall.
7: Mr. Poilievre, always appreciate your time. Thanks for the check-in today.
8: Yes, great to be with you. Many blessings and an early happy Canada Day wish.
7: Leader of the Conservative Party of Canada, Pierre Poilievre. Let's take a break. We'll come back and get set for open lines here on 980 CJME and 650 CKOM.
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7: The federal government announced plans for new interties between Saskatchewan and our neighbors. The province, of course, has doubled down on coal to get us to nuclear. And people in the province worry about the rising rates of electricity. All of those things on the agenda for our discussion with SaskPower CEO Rupen Pandya at 8:30.
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5: I'm like a young gun running loose. Yeah. I'm only telling you the truth.
6: Halfback passes to the center. Back to the wing. Back to the center. Center holds it. Holds it. Holds it.
7: Halfback passes to center. Back to wing. Back to center. Center holds it. Holds it. Holds it.
8: Come on, do something. I play to win.
9: Oh, yeah, everybody's following FIFA World Cup, of course. Canada moves from one stage to the next. They are now to the round of 16. That exciting late goal from Stefano Stacchio. There's a name I'd never heard. You know, as a guy who's not a diehard soccer fan, I was swept up in it yesterday and already excited for that game on July 4th. Yeah, I get it. It's not going to be quite as easy, I'm sure, if that game was easy, by the way. It's a pretty hard-fought game, but either the Netherlands or Morocco, that's who we play in Houston on July 4th in the round of 16. This is history in the making for Canada, the deepest that we've ever made it in the FIFA World Cup. And, of course, as you probably heard after the game, Jesse Marsh, the head coach of Team Canada, telling his players, you are Canadian heroes, you are inspiring the next generation of Canadian soccer players, and I would say that is a very true statement. Some pretty exciting stuff. All right. Well, we started the show with a couple of great guests. We had Alina Young from the provincial NDP. We had Pierre Poilievre from the federal Conservatives. Now we're going into open phones, and I'm happy to talk about whatever is on your mind. It could be politics. It could be SAS power. It could be weather that we had over the weekend. Some text coming in about what the weather was like, how much rain you got. Let's go to open phones next here on 650 CKOM 980 CJME.
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11: I'm Jillian Massey with your 650 CKOM News Update. Saskatchewan is moving towards more strict and immediate consequences for impaired driving. New legislation expected in the fall would let police issue administrative penalties to drivers who blow over the limit instead of sending every case to court. The province says criminal charges would still apply in serious cases like crashes, injuries, or death. The city of Saskatoon and the Muskeg Lake Cree Nation are now in talks to move the downtown event and entertainment district project forward. A non-binding MOU signing ceremony was held Monday morning at TCU Place. A rainfall warning is up for areas covering Yorkton, Melville, and Hudson's Bay. Environment Canada says those areas can expect anywhere from 35 to 90 millimeters of rain. One dog is dead and at least 5 others are sick in Moose Jaw. Investigators are looking at the city's dog park for a possible cause and it remains closed. CKOM weather on Monday night. Showers, risk of a thunderstorm. The low is 14. On Tuesday, showers, risk of a thunderstorm, up to 15 millimeters of rain. The high is 19. That's your 650 CKOM news update. I'm Jillian Massey.
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14: Rough night for the defense, but there's time we get them two and out. You know, we're getting a return, offense is heating up, and we take crucial penalties. Yeah, I don't know, man. It just wasn't complimentary tonight, but yeah, definitely before the half, tough one.
15: A few plays here, a few plays there, and like we talked about after the game, the only thing guaranteed in pro football is adversity, and the great teams just respond better than the others, and we got to make sure we come back, watch the film, get better from it, and respond next week.
9: Yeah, tough
13: one for the Riders. 2-1 on the season now. They lost to Toronto 40-34. I will say congrats again to Blair in Saskatoon, our green and white prognostication winner. Two people, only two out of all of the callers, picked Toronto to win. So it was between Blair and AJ. I think they were the two that picked. AJ's score was a little lower, so Blair's total of 61 was closer to 74, which was the actual combined score with Toronto winning. So Blair is this week's winner of green and white prognostications. Okay, phone lines are open for you. 1-877-332-8255. What would you like to chat about? How was the weather this weekend? Did you get that dump of rain? There are pockets of the province. It's amazing how you can talk to literally a neighbor and farms that are close by, and it would be night and day in terms of the amount of rain. In some cases, the valley that goes through the Kapow Valley that goes through the province, sometimes weather systems will move differently on one side of the valley than the other. It's quite fascinating. I'd love to know what happened in your neck of the woods. So our phone lines are open for you. 1-877-332-8255. Kelly shot me a text from Herbert. 5 inches of rain in Shaunavon at their campground in 5 hours. 5 inches in 5 hours. Man, the weather was, lots is being made of that tornado that was spotted near Pelly. You can see some videos of that online. I mentioned the Good Spirit Lake area. Thunderstorms that brought down torrential amounts of rain, inches within an hour in many parts of the province. If you want to shoot us a call or a text on that, 1-877-332-8255. Phone lines are open. A couple of cleanup things from yesterday, I should say last week. I meant the last show that we were on Friday. Saskatoon City Council is going to be signing this morning with Muskeg Lake Cree Nation on a deal with The Deed, the downtown event and entertainment district. They will be partnering up and going forward, at least an intention to go forward. There will be continued discussion with the public. They will keep us up to date on costs, administration, reporting back to council. I think every 2 months is what they decided on the progress there. In Regina, so that's in Saskatoon. In Regina, the call to prayer at the Regina Mosque downtown did not happen on Friday. A number of meetings took place since that first call to prayer happened. I know the Regina Police Service had a sit-down meeting with the leadership at the mosque. I know that Amin Esfari, who was our guest justice professor from the University of Regina, sat down with the leader of the mosque. Many Muslim people from the Muslim community, leaders and community members, also sat down with the leadership at the mosque and said, we need to rethink this. So the notion that this is not necessarily the best idea was one that was conveyed, and the mosque listened. So they did not do the call to prayer on Friday. Keep in mind, they still possess a permit where it has been approved until mid-July. So I think they've got two more Fridays that they technically can use their speaker system to amplify the call to prayer on Friday over the lunch hour. Whether they will do it or not, I guess yet to be seen. We had robust discussions on that. When we had Amin Esfari on, the professor from the university, he talked about the fact that even in many nations where Muslim is the main or predominant religion, they ban the call to prayer or prohibit it in areas where the public is found, like malls, large parks, those types of things, because not everybody using those spaces, public spaces, is Muslim. So even in countries in the Middle East where that is the predominant religion, they don't do that. So his take was, this is not a good idea. He called it tone deaf to be doing it in downtown Regina or in this province. And as a result, like I say, we saw that was not broadcast. There were a number of people out there. It wasn't a huge crowd, but there were a number of people that were out there. Some supporters, I would say some just kind of looky-loos, as we used to call them in the old police world. People just wanted to see what was going to happen. There was a number of them in and around in the downtown area, but ended up being kind of a bit of a nothing burger there on Friday. Well, We also could talk about my guest this morning. We had just had Pierre Poilievre on, leader of the Federal Conservatives, with a discussion on a number of things, including Western alienation. We had Alina Young right off the start of the show. So lots to talk about. Let's jump right onto the phone lines and start with Cal in Oxbow. Let's start with rain. How much did you get down there, Cal?
16: Well, I'm not at home right now. They're not getting as much as everybody else, but I'm at the lake and sitting inside watching it pour day after day after day. So yeah, we're getting lots of rain up here, up in the Wadena, Kenora area.
13: Oh,
16: Fishing
13: yeah.
16: Lake.
13: Yeah.
16: Fishing Lake area. Yeah.
13: For sure. Okay. What did you call in to chat about today?
16: Well, Pierre Poilievre says all the right things. He's correct. Inflation is bad. Our dollar's bad. Regulations hold us back. All of those things are true, but he's got a huge uphill battle against them. I mean, let's assume we can believe the polls. You've got over 50% of the Canadians voting Liberal or NDP for these communist policies, and they're willing to ignore all of this corruption and hypocrisy. Look, Brookfield lands a $4 billion Ukraine reconstruction contract. Coincidence? I don't know, maybe. And then Brookfield also invests in Westbrook, and that's one of those Vancouver luxury property owners. I wonder if that's a coincidence. I mean, Canada's moving away from a free market economy, Evan. I mean, Carney's moving us towards this, I don't know what to call it, economic nationalism. People want to talk about fascist governments. I mean, economic nationalism is fascism using that political framework. So, I don't know. Poilievre's got a hard sell. I mean, even if he wins an election, he's got to acquiesce eventually to all of those voters out east that prefer this sort of communist idea in order to win a second election.
13: So, yeah,
16: it's a tough one.
13: That's always the challenge, right, is balancing the needs across Canada. The notion of this BC condo bailout, which, of course, Pierre Poilievre talked about in our chat this morning. He's this morning calling for an urgent meeting of the House of Commons Standing Committee on Access to Information, Privacy and Ethics to investigate what he is continuing to call the condo bailout, which was announced by the government earlier this month. The federal government, Mark Carney, basically admitted, he acknowledged that the government did a very bad job of explaining the program that was laid out in Vancouver. This past week, it feels like it is a bailout for big developers who have a number of condos they can't sell, that the federal government will put up 10% of the, what is it, $1.45 billion, I think, in spending to turn these condos into basically priority growth for affordable homes is what they're transitioning to. But many have been skeptical on that. So thank you for bringing it up. In fact, I think that's the point Bonnie from Wadena is wanting to make. The condo bailout is on your mind too, Bonnie.
17: Well, yes. Thank you for putting Pierre on today. Pierre always brings to me a sense of hope and encouragement, which I can never find from Carney, and I notice he's never been on your show yet.
13: So. We've asked many times, Bonnie.
17: Yeah.
13: You haven't got the yes yet.
17: No, he doesn't want to converse with us taxpayers. He just wants to use us as his proverbial piggy bank. And this condo issue, he's supporting the bankers, the builders, and the investors, and expecting us to foot the bill. So thanks to Pierre for digging into this, getting it to the Ethics Committee. But it'll be a battle because the Liberals now have the majority, so they are just going to go about their usual authoritarian ways and try and block it.
13: 1-877-332-8255 is the number. Let's keep going on the phone. Larry in Saskatoon, welcome to the program. Your thoughts this morning?
18: Well, it's a pretty big hill to climb if we... even if it's Parliament Hill for Pierre Poilievre. He's talking about reforms to bail and three strikes law and all those kinds of things and sentencing. However, like the Senate, the Supreme Court are there until they're 75, so they just override it. They threw out consecutive sentencing that Harper government brought in. They just overrode it. because under their view, they do not administer the law as per the Constitution, and the legislature or parliament, they get to write the law. So you've got the Senate, you've got that. Transfer payments, equalization. Quebec has massive hydro. It's not counted as wealth in the calculation. But there is one way and one vote that could deal with all of those things.
13: Which is?
18: Alberta and Saskatchewan, an independence vote, and it's done.
13: I mean, that's an interesting one, because Pierre Poilievre, clear, and even on the show this morning, his discussions, I mean, clearly he is promoting national unity. He talked about his understanding, given the fact he is Western Canadian himself, born and raised in Western Canada, talked about he understands why it's here, but his feeling on how we get out of this and where we move from. It was interesting, though, to hear his thoughts on, as I brought up, Senate, equalization payments, those types of things, his thoughts on that. When we're talking about bail reform, just a reminder, coming up at 10 o'clock, we haven't done the roundtable of justice regularly. What we decided to do was step away from doing it every week and do it at a time when there is an issue that requires us to put together a bit of a program, bring in a couple of guests and talk about it. Well, bail reform was just announced from Ottawa here this past week. Great opportunity to talk about that coming up at 10 o'clock. We have the president of the Saskatchewan Association of Chiefs of Police, Chief Patrick Nogier from the Prince Albert Police Service, and the president of the Canadian Police Association, Tom Stamatakis, joining us this morning from Vancouver as well. That's coming up just after 10 o'clock. Okay, let's take a break. We'll come back and wrap up. I know I've got a couple of people still on the phone. Ari, Ken, don't go away. I'm going to get to you in a second. We'll get to some texts here as well. Open Phones continues on 650 CKOM, 980 CJME.
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6: What I have seen with the president is that you're not close to make a deal and then you make a deal. I've seen that in different cases. It doesn't mean the deals are good deals, but it means being prepared, having done the work, knowing what you want. So both things can be true.
13: July 1st, midweek, this week, and that is the day, believe it or not, yes, Canada Day, and maybe there's some irony to that, that the first tri-party sit-down meeting is happening, trilateral meeting between Canada, the United States, and Mexico with regard to the CUSMA negotiations, so we'll be following that fairly closely. Lots of different things to talk about. I mentioned this morning Saskatoon City Council is signing an MOU with Muskeg Lake Cree Nation. My understanding is what they're signing this morning is just, it's kind of an intention to continue to explore the possibility of working together. There is more reporting. They're bringing in some consultants, I think, to take a look at costs and those types of things. But there will be regular reporting every couple of months on the progress and direction of the talks to council. So I don't know, maybe this morning signing a little more symbolic than anything else. I've got a couple of callers that would like to talk about this. I'll start with Ken in Saskatoon.
7: Okay. The deed in Saskatoon has, I guess, when we can't even say lukewarm, support. I think that we're all very apprehensive even before this happened. Now we're being told that there's out of the blue a MOU that, hey, we've got somebody that's going to come in, but, you know, we don't know how many dollars. We don't know whether it includes a casino. Yeah, we do. It's going to include a casino. It's going to include all these different
13: You think things. It will? You think it'll include a casino?
7: Well, yes, I'll tell you why. Because Robert Pierce, one of our counselors, put out a survey for people to answer on. There was a question about a casino on it. And when I challenged him on it, he said he was just going from the proposal that had been made.
13: But Robert Pierce, I think, is against, he wanted to see this actually go out to tender, my understanding is.
7: Fantastic. An expression of interest, which
13: right.
7: We don't know what the market value of any of this is. We don't know. And the Muskeg Lake Reserve does not have any experience with something this big. So, this, all of a sudden this comes here, we're going to lose a lot of jurisdiction of the center of Saskatoon if it becomes an urban reserve. All of a sudden what they've done is that city council has brought in a wild card. None of us know what's going on. There's no communication on this. And it's like, well, just trust us. This is going to turn out really, really well.
13: Well, we'll have to see on that. I want to grab one more call before we hit the end of our break. Ari in Saskatoon, your thoughts on this MOU signing today?
8: I love the idea of a memorandum of understanding and a ceremony to have a memorandum to talk about things. So, like, Evan, you owe me lunch, but we have to have a memorandum of understanding ceremony about where we're going to go before we actually have it, which, of course, we'll have to have catered. And we'll have to have a whole bunch of other things that maybe the radio station will have to pay for because, you know, we're not the ones paying for this kind of thing. And then after we have our memorandum of understanding meeting about where we're going for lunch, we'll have to have another memorandum of understanding discussing about how we're going to get there. All right, what's our method of transportation? We're going to discuss and discuss, but we'll have ceremonies to make sure that everybody knows that we're doing it.
13: So you don't think, I'm gathering, you don't think this is much more than just kind of symbolism this morning?
8: This is entire virtue signaling. It is showing, like, they're going to chalk it up under the reconciliation file, all these different efforts we've done, when really all this is about a couple of guys saying, hey, you want to come to the office and talk?
13: Well, they admitted they've been in talks with Muskeg Lake Cree Nation since April. Of course, the city's worked with them for a number of years. Saskatoon back in the establishment of that urban reserve in the Sutherland neighborhood. So they're not foreign partners to each other, but we have our own Lara Fominoff down at the signing, and we will continue to bring up-to-date information on the details inside of that coming up as well. Okay. Take a break, and when we come back, for the first time in a while, a roundtable of justice today, digging in on bail reform. A couple of great guests standing by. We'll be right back on 980 CJME and 650 CKOM.
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1: From the National Newsroom of the Canadian Press, I'm Karen Rebo. The RCMP says six people are presumed to have drowned in the sinking of a fishing charter boat off Richmond, BC, late Sunday morning. Four others were rescued after a civilian boat had radioed the emergency when they saw several people in the water 18 kilometers from shore without any flotation devices. But many hours of searching Sunday turned up no sign of the four missing men and two missing women. Major Gregory Clark of the Joint Rescue Coordination Center in Victoria says none of the 10 on board wore life jackets.
2: We exhaust all possibilities of finding anyone on the surface alive, and the reports of no flotation devices likely shortened survivability.
1: A police underwater team has been preparing for a deep water search for the downed vessel in the Georgia Strait. Police hope to learn the circumstances of the sinking when they interview the four survivors. Two are in critical condition. The other two have been released from hospital. Residents of an evacuated village in the Northwest Territories are on high alert this morning as a wildfire creeps dangerously close to their homes. The territory's wildfire agency says the out-of-control blaze has been growing towards the village of Fort Simpson and has reached at least one highway west of the main town site. The fire is estimated to be over 100 square kilometers in size and has prompted a shelter-in-place order for those still in town. An evacuation order was issued Sunday for the island community of 1,300 as the fire burned about 7 kilometers away. Most residents have been staying at a gymnasium-turned-evacuation center in Yellowknife, nearly 700 kilometers to the east. Inuit leaders are set to meet with Prime Minister Mark Carney and six federal cabinet ministers today at the latest Inuit to Crown Partnership Committee meeting. But some Arctic observers say there is discernible tension between the two sides heading into this meeting. As Canadian Press reporter Jason White tells us, it centers on recent comments made by the head of the organization representing Canada's Inuit.
3: ITK President Natan Obed called for the federal government to be a better partner and said Inuit could look for other partners abroad. Former MP Peter Itinwar was the first Inuk elected to the House of Commons. He calls the comments ill-timed and says Obed and Carney do not have the same relationship Obed had with former Prime Minister Justin Trudeau.
1: Obed has insisted the relationship with Ottawa remains a positive one and says his statement was not a threat. Health Canada has approved the first generic semaglutide injection for weight loss. Svimia is Canadian company Apotex's generic version of the brand name drug Wegovy. It's the third generic semaglutide product approved by the department, but the first two were authorized for the treatment of type 2 diabetes in adults. This is the Canadian Press. In sports, Canada will play Morocco Saturday in Houston in the World Cup's round of 16 after Morocco defeated the Netherlands in a penalty shootout Monday night in Mexico. The teams needed the shootout after 30 minutes of extra time tacked on to the 90 left them in a 1-1 draw. Four teams are headed home after the first 2 days of knockout action at the World Cup, including the Netherlands and Germany. Germany also lost in a penalty shootout to Paraguay. Canada beat South Africa 1-0 Sunday, and Brazil had edged Japan 2-1 in Monday's early game. In baseball action, George Springer turned a leadoff triple into an error-aided home run. Miles Straw drove in the winner in the fifth, and the Toronto Blue Jays snapped their six-game losing streak with a 2-1 win over the visiting New York Mets. Former Jay Bo Bichette returned to Sky Dome as a Met and received a rousing standing ovation at his first at-bat. From the Canadian Press, I'm Karen Rebo.
4: I'm Jillian Massey with your 650 CKOM News Update. Saskatchewan is moving towards more strict and immediate consequences for impaired driving. New legislation expected in the fall would let police issue administrative penalties to drivers who blow over the limit instead of sending every case to court. The province says criminal charges would still apply in serious cases like crashes, injuries, or death. The City of Saskatoon and the Muskeg Lake Cree Nation are now in talks to move the downtown event and entertainment district project forward. A non-binding MOU signing ceremony was held Monday morning at TCU Place. A rainfall warning is up for areas covering Yorkton, Melville, and Hudson's Bay. Environment Canada says those areas can expect anywhere from 35 to 90 millimeters of rain. One dog is dead and at least five others are sick in Moose Jaw. Investigators are looking at the city's dog park for a possible cause and it remains closed. CKOM weather on Monday night, showers, risk of a thunderstorm, the low is 14. On Tuesday, showers, risk of a thunderstorm, up to 15 millimeters of rain, the high is 19. That's your 650 CKOM news update. I'm Jillian Massey.
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0: Welcome back to the show, Evan Bray. Good to have you here. It is a Monday morning coming off a weekend with a ton of rain in the province, although I will say we threw out the call asking, did you get any of this rain? Nice to see that parts of the province that are in basically those drought-stricken areas, in that south-central and even southwest part of the province. I know I got a note from Joanne in Fir Mountain, said this weekend we finally got a significant amount of rain, a couple of inches in that area, but it was a nice, gentle rain, which was crop and pasture-saving rain. Joanne said, I feel for those that are waterlogged, but we are very happy in this part of the province that we finally got rain. So some good news there. Okay, well, for years, I mean, this has been a topic of discussion. Canadians have debated whether or not our bail system strikes the right balance between protecting the public, protecting the rights of the accused. And I know you and I have talked about this a lot over the last few months. Many people feel the pendulum has swung too far in recent years, and more emphasis is focused on protecting the accused as opposed to the communities that feel vulnerable to safety concerns with violent repeat offenders and concerns about catch and release justice. Now, some significant changes have been announced to Canada's bail laws. The conversation has never been more important than it has been now, given what essentially we have seen over the last few months, especially. Joining me today for this conversation, two very respected Canadian police leaders who have spent decades on the front lines of public safety, examining these new reforms. What will it actually change, whether or not they will make our community safer, and what challenges still remain for police, for prosecutors, for the courts, ultimately for Canadians? I'm very happy to have two great guests joining me on the show today. First, the president of the Canadian Police Association, President Tom Stamatakis, joins us by phone from his office in Vancouver. Tom, thank you so much for taking the call.
1: Good morning, Evan, and you're welcome.
0: And president of the Saskatchewan Association of Chiefs of Police. He's also the chief of the Prince Albert Police Service, Chief Patrick Nogier, from his office in PA. Patrick, thank you so much.
2: Good morning, Evan. Good morning to your listeners.
0: Good to have you both here. So maybe we'll start, Tom, with you, because bail reform has been a heavy lobby issue for the Canadian Police Association for many years. Your reaction to when Bill C-14 was actually announced, the Bail and Sentencing Reform Act, just about a week ago?
1: Yeah, you're right. This is an issue that we've been advocating around for decades, frankly, and more so in the last 3 or 4 years, I think probably triggered by the murder of Constable Percella of the Ontario Provincial Police quite a few years ago by someone who was out on bail, which really emphasized the need for some reform around this issue. So when this bill was proclaimed a couple of weeks ago, this was, you know, we met it with gratitude and with hope that we're finally going to target those repeat violent offenders that have created so much havoc in our communities over many years. The other important piece to this goes beyond the actual legislation. From my perspective, this is a clear indication that this current government under Prime Minister Carney's leadership has reprioritized public safety. And I think that's an important message for all Canadians.
0: Well, I'm going to ask the same question, Chief Nogier, of you. The bail reform announcement, something obviously that in Saskatchewan has been talked about through police services and the Saskatchewan Association of Chiefs of Police extensively over the last number of years. Your reaction?
2: Yeah, it sure has. But before I go into it or get into it a little bit deeper, I'd just like to take a step back and I just want to, because a lot of what we're talking about today stems from individuals in our community that are creating a lot of harm, and in particular towards police officers. And before we get going, I just want to take a moment, an opportunity to acknowledge the work of the CPA through Tom and his group. A lot of times, chiefs across this country, and I would assume that there's been communication with Thomas Carrick, president of the Canadian Association of Chiefs of Police, with Tom and his group. But more importantly, here in Saskatchewan, you know, the message from chiefs and administration is really to acknowledge the work that's being done to represent the men and women that put the uniform on day to day as we explore some of the reasons behind why people are causing harm in our communities. Thus, when you get into Bill C-14, Bill C-22, these discussions become very paramount. But I just want, you know, to acknowledge publicly the work that's being done here to represent the interests of the men and women in uniform. So thank you very much, Tom. Just getting back to your point, you know, I think this is a significant time. know, from a policing perspective, the goal always has been and always will be is to better protect the public by addressing repeat violent offenders. You know, we need to make sure that we're with some pinpoint accuracy. We're looking at organized crime, whether it be violent auto theft, home invasions, or other high-risk offenses. We need to ensure that when police officers and police organizations do their diligence to hold people accountable, the turnaround isn't immediate. Individuals shouldn't be released back into the community to reoffend. We need to ensure that there's an accountability component. We can only do that through legislation and the weight of a legislative hammer. So in our opinion, from a chief of police opinion, you know, this was a really welcome move in the right direction. It's starting to move the dial. And it's interesting, Evan, you indicated that, you know, the pendulum has swung too far. Well, depending on what your lens is, that could be a discussion in itself. You know, where is the pendulum moving right now? But from a law enforcement perspective, we think that there's still work to be done with respect to accountability. We think that there's work to be done with respect to enhancing the tools that law enforcement has to ensure that we can get offenders to court to begin with.
0: You know, it's interesting. That's Chief Patrick Nogier, the chief of Prince Albert Police Service and president of the Saskatchewan Association of Chiefs of Police. Also have Tom Stamatakis here, president of the Canadian Police Association. It's interesting when we talk about this on the show and we've gone to open lines and we've talked about just a broad justice system review in general. It feels to me, Tom, like people will often get bail and sentencing mixed up. They're two very different things. Do you see one of those areas more glaring in need of this reform than the other through the years of lobbying that you've done?
1: You know, they are two different things. I think one thing that this bill does try and do is it does touch on sentencing to a certain extent. I think there's much more work to be done. You know, this doesn't just deal with bail, but it talks about, from a sentencing perspective, it codifies some aggravating factors that need to be considered when it comes to sentencing, previous convictions, offenses. One welcome provision is offenses committed against first responders are now an aggravating factor when it comes to sentencing. When we, you know, the retail theft has been an issue right across the country. It's plagueing every community. Organized retail theft is now an aggravating factor when it comes to sentencing. So there are some initial first steps to address some of the sentencing challenges that exist in this country in terms of creating that denunciation and deterrence component that's so important, which I think has been missing in Canada for a long time. So I think it does touch on that, but they are two totally different things. This is about this legislation, C-14, is about targeting repeat violent offenders or other repeat offenders that are wreaking havoc in our communities, making sure that JPs or judges, when they're considering whether or not to release them back in the community, they're considering a number of factors before they do that, including more carefully the risk to the public harm that might be caused, so that they can be held in custody. And then the other piece, of course, is, you know, the federal legislation can only go so far, and then we need the provinces to step up with resources and capacity so that we can get those accused people to trial so that they can then be sentenced, so that then there is some outcome for the community that means that they're not going to continue to be victimized. And so along those lines, in addition to proclaiming C-14, the federal government also made a funding commitment to help support the provinces build some of that capacity, and that's going to be another very, very important component of this.
0: Okay, that's actually a great segue to what the provinces now need to do. There's been, I wouldn't say mixed reaction. There's been generally positive reaction to the notion and the sense of bail reform, but it does mean that the provinces now are the ones who have to roll up their sleeves, open up the bank account, and spend some money to try and put some of this into actual motion. That's where we'll go when we come back with Chief Patrick Nogier and President Tom Stamatakis here talking bail reform on 980 CJME and 650 CKOM.
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0: The federal government announced plans for new interties between Saskatchewan and our neighbors. The province, of course, has doubled down on coal to get us to nuclear. and people in the province worry about the rising rates of electricity. 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
6: 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I'm Eric Anderson from CIMSA.
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15: The law, breaking the law, breaking the law, breaking the law, breaking the law. Breaking
0: Welcome back the law. To the show. Evan Bray, good to have you here on this Monday morning. We're doing, first in a while, actually, we haven't done a roundtable of justice in a while, but with the passing of the Bail and Sentencing Reform Act, Bill C-14, We thought this would be a great opportunity to bring a couple of leaders on the show, dissect it a bit, and explore a couple of things that come from this. What the actual practical application of what this will mean, what will it mean for everyday Canadians? So joining us today to discuss, we've got the chief of the Prince Albert Police Service, also the president of the Saskatchewan Association of Chiefs of Police, Chief Patrick Nogé, joining us, as well as Tom Stamatakis, the president of the Canadian Police Association. So just before the break, President Stamatakis talked about this is a federal responsibility. However, the law has now been changed. Some money has been put aside because the provinces, Chief Nogé, really do have more to do with the administration of justice within the actual operational part of it. You think about policing and prosecution services and bail and even provincial courts and jails. That's all under the provincial umbrella. So what will this look like for the provinces? Have there been any discussions about rollout and implementation?
2: I think that's the heavy part that has to come as a result of it. Arguably, maybe the drafting of the legislation, the changes were probably the easiest part, despite we know how tenuous and difficult that can be at times. But now the real work begins. You know, within the last week, we've received correspondence from the Ministry of Justice and Attorney General, which outlines, you know, roughly 30 criminal code amendments that are to be made. We're now in the process of determining what that means. And you talked about it at a provincial level, but it also has municipal ramifications at the local level for a municipal police department. And how do you prepare packages so that the judicial system understands how to implement some of the recommendations and changes that are coming to the criminal code? If anyone in Saskatchewan has been listening or pay attention, you know that our correctional facilities are running at 100%+ capacity. So what is this going to potentially have in the impact on all those municipal agencies that have detention facilities? What does it mean on the way that a package needs to be prepared before it goes to court so that the best information is in front of a judge so that they can start imposing some of these changes to the criminal code so that it does have some weight? And that's what the true measure will be. It's okay to push out new changes to the criminal code, but if it doesn't have the corresponding effect that we're looking for, then it'll all be been for naught.
0: Mm-hmm. Chief Patrick Nogé is my guest. Tom, I know when you are meeting with government officials on behalf of the Canadian Police Association over the years, lobbying for bail reform and change, a lot of times you would also include there should be some funding to go along with that to help implement this, these changes throughout the province. And as Chief Nogé has just mentioned, municipalities in Canada, do you feel they hit the mark with the funding that they've allocated here?
1: I think the funding is a starting point. I think what's important is by making a funding commitment, the federal government is sending a strong message that they're not only supporting what's been called for by changing legislation, but they're also coming up with some dollars. And I think what we've seen from this federal government is they're prepared to work with provinces to invest in infrastructure projects. So Chief Nogé mentioned, you know, jail capacity. That's an issue in every province right across the country. So this is an opportunity for the provinces and the municipalities, quite frankly, to work with the federal government to look for partnerships where they can build capacity so that this legislation can be supported so that it becomes very, very effective. And I'll just touch on something that Chief Nogé kindly brought up at the start in terms of, you know, the collaboration with the CPA. I can tell you that the CACP and the CPA and all of our provincial members, both on the front line side and with our chiefs associations right across the country, really got behind the push for this kind of change. But more importantly, so did the premiers, so did mayors right across the country. They delivered a strong message to the federal government that they wanted these legislative changes. Now they've got to follow through that call to action with the right kind of funding commitments in their provinces so they can support the administration of the legislation. Because if that doesn't happen, then this will just be another piece of legislation that got changed with all the best of intentions, but that won't be effective if we don't build capacity in our jails so that we can hold people appropriately. If we don't provide the resources to Crown so they can properly prepare for these bail hearings and sentencing hearings when they're dealing with serious violent offenders, if we don't provide the capacity to the police to be able to conduct the kind of investigations and monitor people who are released on bail so that if they are breaching, they can be apprehended right away before they cause harm in the community and brought before a justice of the peace or a judge, so that their bail can be reconsidered. So there's a lot of work that still needs to be done.
0: President of the Canadian Police Association, Tom Stamatakis, one of two guests. Chief Nogé, many people hearing and listening to some of the bail reform discussion automatically think, okay, but what does this actually mean for me? What does it mean for everyday Canadians? Are there things in here that stand out to you that move the needle more than others?
2: Yeah, there are. And I just want to build on a few things that Tom said as well. I think whether or not politicians are at the municipal, provincial, or federal level, that inevitably comes back to the discussion of public safety. And from a chief's perspective, when we look at legislation like that, the first thing that comes to our mind is, how does this help us move the dial in the right direction? So in this, with C-14, there was kind of four key areas that really piqued my interest when it came to what this legislation might mean for us from an operational component. The first one I want to talk about is the reverse onus provisions, where we've always worked from the premise that you're innocent until proven guilty, but there needs to be a change in Canada. And I may be going out on a bit of a limb on that, but we need to make sure that those reverse onus, which will this help us move the dial in the right direction. So in this, with C-14, there was kind of four key areas that really piqued my interest when it came to what this legislation might mean for us from an operational component. The first one I want to talk about is the reverse onus provisions, where we've always worked from the premise that you're innocent until proven guilty, but there needs to be a change in Canada. And I may be going out on a bit of a limb on that, but we need to make sure that those reverse onus, which we love to see this now moving, and meaning that individuals must

0: let's move that dial in the right direction here, because we know that we're seeing these issues in our communities. Secondly, we start talking about the principle of restraint. And one thing that we need to make sure is that I think there's misconceptions about what's really happens in the courts. We need to remind individuals that restraint doesn't mean that someone must always be released. You know, we must make sure that where detention is necessary to protect public, victims, or witnesses, the legislation makes that clearer now. So it's not an automatic default to, hey, individual just got arrested, we're going to release them on a piece of paper and have them show up in court and tell them to be good in our communities. No, there's going to be a more of a concentrated effort to demonstrate why individuals need to remain behind bars to protect our public. The third part is this legislation is going to strengthen the information that's available at bail hearings. You know, we can bring more criminal history backgrounds, outstanding charges, repeat offending, and public safety considerations. These will all help judges make more informed decisions. But then it does make sure that we can actually get this across the goal line. We're going to have to ensure that as a police organization, we do our due diligence in preparing those packages correctly. And then the final one, it does introduce some tougher sentencing measures. You know, although I'm still going through this line by line and we still have some legal opinions and we need to do some collaboration to make sure that our interpretation is correct, we do see some tougher sentencing for violent crimes in our communities. Organized crime, we need to get a better handle on. Violent auto theft, we're seeing in Prince Albert. I know my comrades are dealing with it in the rural areas of our province and certainly within the municipalities. Other serious offenses have been causing concern as well. So those are the four key issues that I kind of zoned in on upon seeing the legislation for the first time.
1: Okay, we're going to take a break, but I want to talk about the principle of restraint, because I've heard some dialogue already saying this new legislation and that principle of restraint, which was brought in 2019, almost work against one another. I'd like to talk about that a little bit further. More to chat about with my two guests, Tom Stamatakis and Chief Patrick Nogé, when we come back here on 980 CJME and 650 CKOM.
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3: I'm Jillian Massey with your 650 CKOM News Update. Saskatchewan is moving towards more strict and immediate consequences for impaired driving. New legislation expected in the fall would let police issue administrative penalties to drivers who blow over the limit instead of sending every case to court. The province says criminal charges would still apply in serious cases like crashes, injuries, or death. The City of Saskatoon and the Muskeg Lake Cree Nation are now in talks to move the downtown event and entertainment district project forward. A non-binding MOU signing ceremony was held Monday morning at TCU Place. A rainfall warning is up for areas covering Yorkton, Melville, and Hudson's Bay. Environment Canada says those areas can expect anywhere from 35 to 90 millimeters of rain. One dog is dead and at least 5 others are sick in Moose Jaw. Investigators are looking at the city's dog park for a possible cause, and it remains closed. CKOM weather on Monday night. Showers, risk of a thunderstorm, the low is 14. On Tuesday, showers, risk of a thunderstorm, up to 15 millimeters of rain, the high is 19. That's your 650 CKOM News Update. I'm Jillian Massey.
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11: In the last couple of weeks, we have seen the introduction of Bill C-14, which is the Bail and Sentencing Reform Act. And from that have been many discussions about what will this actually mean when it comes into fruition. I mean, it will, I think it's mid-July, July 15th, I believe, is when this officially becomes law. And of course, as we've talked about on our show this morning, there will be some work from a provincial and municipal standpoint to adjust and get ready for these changes. My two guests today, the chief of the Prince Albert Police Service, Patrick Nogier, is joining us. He's also the president of the Saskatchewan Association of Chiefs of Police, and the president of the Canadian Police Association, Mr. Tom Stamatakis, joining us by phone as well this morning. Now, Chief Nogier, just before the break, brought up the principle of restraint. This was brought in under the Trudeau government, Bill C-95, back in 2019. And basically, it pushes to release people unless there's a compelling reason not to. So it talks about, you know, broader constitutional principle rooted in the Canadian Charter of Rights and Freedoms. Bail should generally be granted. Detention before trial should be the exception. An accused person presumed innocent. I mean, it's pretty straightforward in general, but many people point to the principle of restraint as to the reason we have the problems we do today. So Tom, maybe I'll ask you, can this new legislation, Bill C-14, exist in tandem with the principle of restraint, or does one work against the other?
4: Well, I think you've correctly identified part of the reason why there was such a push for some further reform after the last round of changes to the Bail Reform Act. And I think what the government has done with C-14 is they've tried to codify what the principle of restraint should mean. And in fact, they haven't tried. They've done it. And they have explicitly said that the principle of restraint doesn't mandate an automatic release for an accused, and it requires JPs and judges to also consider the protection and safety of the public before they make a decision to release. And to me, I think that that's an important step, and I think that that is something that, if properly applied, and I think Chief Noje touched on it, there needs to be some training that comes along with this legislation in terms of what the expectations are. But if properly applied, this codification of the principle of restraint should make a difference. The other piece that's been sort of lost in some of the legislative amendments is that there is now an acknowledgement that we need to keep better track of data so that we can understand better who's being released, when they're being released, and develop some better data collection across the country, because in the lead up to the proclamation of this legislation and all of the hearings that happened and the witness submissions, et cetera, one of the things that kept coming up is the lack of a consistent way of tracking data related to bail. So I think that will also help inform what actually ends up happening post, once this legislation comes into effect.
11: Chief, I'm going to come to you with the same question on principle of restraint, but while Tom just brought up data, I feel like money spent on data isn't always something that the public looks at and goes, that's a good spend of, you know, whatever it is, $250,000, I think, is what they've set aside. However, terrible data has led to a lot of unanswered questions in Canada, I would say particularly with firearms. So do you see the investment in data as a necessary part of this?
12: Yeah, it's a prime. Don't even get me started on data sharing and making sure we're doing our due diligence to understand the data that we currently have available to us, because we have not done a good job of doing that. So, and there needs to be work. And that's a great point, because just look at the reality of what we're dealing with here. So if we're going to hold offenders longer, if we're going to keep them behind bars longer, then we know for a fact that we're going to have to grow the size of our institutions. And although I've always been an advocate for build it and they will come, maybe not the best choice of words for this circumstance, but we need to ensure that the individuals that are currently in our institutions need to be there. And that's where a heavy lift is going to come as well. And that comes through data analysis. That's making sure that we understand that the individuals that are currently in those systems right now need to be the right individuals in those systems. But this is where C-14 really makes you take a step back and look. Are we ensuring that the individuals that are causing havoc in our communities are the ones that are being kept as long as we can keep them? And public safety becomes where detention is going to be justified. It's going to become one of the major contributing considerations of whether or not an individual goes back into the community. So that doesn't come on just a hunch or a whim. That comes with making sure that when we're going to court, that police are presenting packages that show patterns of behavior. It shows that the person may have a predisposition to use violence within our communities, and then we make sure that we keep them behind bars.
11: Do you have thoughts while you're on a roll, Chief, about the principle of restraint? Tom added some comments. My question basically was, can it exist along with this new legislation under C-14?
12: Yeah, I do. I do think. I mean, restraint still applies, and release conditions should still be proportionate. But here where the emphasis is that, are we ensuring that the right people are the ones that should be, we're making the proper case to keep those individuals behind bars? And arguably, police are the ones that are in touch with the communities. We're in touch with what's going on in the community. So if we're starting to see, you know, a spike in gun violence, with any type of pointing those firearms at certain members of public in particular, that turns into a hate crime component. Well, now we have to make a very compelling point to ensure that these individuals are not released, or the conditions of which they're released upon the ones that we can enforce. So, you know, like I said, there's still a lot of heavy lifting that needs to be done. But once again, what's it going to take to build a new prison? A new detention facility?
4: Let me just jump in and just emphasize something that Chief Nojay said. This isn't about keeping everybody in jail. This is about targeting the right people and making sure that we're keeping people in custody that are wrecking havoc in our communities. These are the repeat violent offenders that are causing significant harm, that are victimizing people, that are causing so much damage in communities. Even their own communities don't want them released into their neighborhoods and you know, interacting with people in the community because they're so dangerous and they're so violent. We're not talking about people that make a mistake or that, you know, commit some kind of an offense that has really no impact on an individual person or on the community. We're targeting a specific type of offender, and I think that needs to be emphasized because that was one of the criticisms leading up to the creation of this legislation, that this was going to somehow keep the wrong people in jail, and that's not what we're talking about at all.
11: Chief Nojay, I wonder if I can come back to you with what changes you think everyday Canadians will see, what impact this is going to have. You and I were chatting a little bit about Bill C-22 off air, which is, I know, the lawful access discussion. I just had Chief Laura Lee Davies on the show last week, and we talked a little bit about that in conjunction with C-14. What change will this make for everyday Canadians?
12: Well, there's two things. There's going to be actual information and data that comes back as analytical analysis to show what's going on in our communities. How many times are we showing up? How many times are people being victimized? What are we experiencing with respect to crime trends in our community? But there'll also be the perception of crime that comes with that. And the two are linked. Our ability to go into the community and actually solve crime, being efficient at it, those are the things that are important. So when you look at Bill C-14, there should be a corresponding effect to minimizing or trying to mitigate the amount of conduct or of serious conduct that's going on in our communities. And we should be able to show that. We should be able to show that through our statistical analysis of what's going on. If we do start keeping track of data, if we start analyzing data, we should show a one-to-one correlation between individuals that we've made these requests for, get them out of our communities, get them out of the ability to communicate with one another. But this dovetails into our ability to get them there. And you mentioned it. And, you know, Chief Davies does a fantastic job at representing the interest of Saskatchewan at a national level when it comes to some of this new legislation, i.e. C-22. But the fact of the matter is that we need to start moving the dial in a way that allows law enforcement to be efficient in what they do. Currently, we don't do that. We live in an electronic environment right now where it's very difficult to run investigations. There are no borders. You know, you've heard me talk about Saskatchewan. Tom represents the interest across this nation, but it expands even national borders when it comes to people that are doing harm in our communities, whether it's transporting guns in from across the border, whether it's transporting legal narcotics across the border. There is some electronic component that's associated to that criminal activity, and right now we're just barely keeping our head above water.
11: Okay, we're going to take our last break. We will come back and give both of you an opportunity to talk about what's left to do. What do we need to focus on? And what do you say to the people that are saying, well, this is abandoning some of the target that was done on the root causes of crime? How does that still play into this? We'll come back to wrap up with Chief Patrick Nojay and President Tom Stamatakis in just a moment here on 980 CJME and 650 CKOM.
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11: It's been a great discussion on Bill C-14, the Bail and Sentencing Reform Act, with my two guests, Patrick Nogé, Chief of the Prince Albert Police Service, and Tom Stamatakis, President of the Canadian Police Association. Tom, we've had a number of recent murders of police officers on duty, whether it be by vehicle, by shootings. What does that say to you about the state of violence in Canada generally?
4: Well, generally, violence has increased. I think what's happened in the last couple of weeks has been shocking. We've had, three police officers murdered in 13 days. Could have had three more also murdered. Two officers in Saskatchewan were shot, seriously injured. And an officer in Peel that was shot at. Fortunately, he escaped injury. Since the end of March, we've lost five police officers. So I think, this should be shocking to Canadians. I think given that, the work that police officers do, what they represent in a civil society, this should be a serious concern and something that triggers further change. I think a big part of what we need to start looking at is when we sentence people to life in prison for committing heinous murders, it should mean life in prison. So we're going to start to raise some issues around this concept of whole life sentencing. In the UK, they recently passed some legislation that if anyone kills a first responder, even if it's a manslaughter and not an intentional, like a first degree murder, it still means life in prison. That's the sentence. Because deterrence and denunciation has to be a big part of this conversation, right? Otherwise, we're not going to see a change. Now, the other thing I want to say and close by is this is not an either-or proposition. We still need to make investments in trying to figure out and get ahead of the serious substance use problem we have right across this country. We're not doing enough to manage that. We have a serious challenge across Canada with mental health issues in the community where we have people with serious mental health issues who are unsupported, not properly supervised. We need to focus a ton of attention and resources on that so we can get ahead of those issues, because if we don't resolve our serious substance use challenges and serious mental health issues in Canada, we're going to continue to see it manifest in repeat violent offenders and repeat chronic offenders when it comes to retail crime, break and enters, and those kinds of offenses that happen in communities right across the country.
11: Chief Noje, last minute to you. Go forward work from here.
12: Okay, we need to just get good at what we do. And when we talk about everybody, we talked about the high risk, repeat violent offenders. They're not communicating with the use of pigeons. They're communicating in an electronic world. They communicate through WhatsApp, Telegram, Facebook, Instagram, Snapchat, TikTok, you name it. List goes on. And until law enforcement gets the tools in their hands that can bring these individuals to in front of a judge and so higher accountability mechanisms, then we're going to lose the battle. So we got to continue pushing the needle in the right direction.
11: This has been a great chat. Chief Noje, thank you so much for your time today.
12: Thank you.
11: And President Tom Stamatakis, appreciate having you on the program as always.
4: Yeah, you're welcome. Anytime.
11: Tom, the president of the Canadian Police Association. Chief Patrick Noje, the president of the Saskatchewan Association of Chiefs of Police, both talking about bail and sentencing reform. What has happened? What are some of the significant changes? What does it leave us to do? And in some ways, it's the province and the municipalities that now pick up and move forward. If you only caught a part of that, you can always go back to our website or wherever you get your podcast to listen to the conversation in its entirety. Okay, we take a break. We come back. We change gears and we talk to the CEO of SIGA. That's coming up next here on 980 CJME and 650 CKOM.
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1: From the National Newsroom of the Canadian Press, I'm Karen Rebo. RCMP say six people are presumed to have drowned in Sunday's daytime sinking of a fishing charter boat southwest of Richmond, BC. Four others were rescued after a passing civilian boat reported seeing several people in the water 18 kilometers from shore without any flotation devices. Many hours of searching turned up no sign of the missing six. The Joint Rescue Coordination Center in Victoria says Mounties hope to learn details of the accident after interviewing the survivors, two of whom are in critical condition. A police underwater team is preparing to do a deep water search for the downed vessel in the Georgia Strait. An out-of-control wildfire continues to threaten an evacuated village in the Northwest Territories as flames from this fire reach nearby highways now.
2: Fire officials say the blaze has been growing toward the village of Fort Simpson. As of last night, it had reached at least one highway west of the main town site. The fire is estimated to be more than 100 square kilometers and has prompted a shelter-in-place order for those still in town. An evacuation order was issued Sunday for the island community of 1,300 people. Most have been staying at a gymnasium-turned-evacuation center in Yellowknife, east of Fort Simpson. The village says fire crews will work to supply sprinkler systems and fight the blaze as required. Aaron Sousa, The Canadian Press.
1: With New Brunswick's new unpaid sick leave law, all 10 provinces in Canada now have some sort of job protection for people who need extended time off for serious illnesses.
3: People with illnesses such as cancer can take up to 26 or 27 weeks of unpaid leave without fear of losing their job. New Brunswick was the last province to increase job protection for workers. It adopted a law allowing up to 27 weeks of unpaid leave for illness and injury recovery, up from 5 days. Quebec has had long-term sick leave for more than 2 decades, but the rest of the country only introduced similar rules over the last 2 years. The wave of change came after Ottawa in 2022 extended unpaid medical leave for federally regulated workers to 27 weeks and EI sickness benefits to 26 weeks. Brenda Molina Navidad, The Canadian Press.
1: And music stars said goodbye to industry icon Clive Davis yesterday.
4: Kenny G played a mournful sax solo. Bruce Springsteen said Davis was not the most humble person in the music business.
5: Clive was big and bombastic and brave and full of ideas and just believe.
4: Davis died at his Manhattan apartment at the age of 94. Jennifer Hudson was in tears after singing a song from another artist whose career was launched by Clive Davis, Whitney Houston.
6: We love you, Clive.
4: I'm Ed Donahue.
1: This is the Canadian Press. In sports, Canada will face Morocco in the round of 16 at soccer's World Cup after the North African Giants needed extra time and a penalty shootout to knock the Netherlands to their earliest World Cup exit. Morocco entered the tourney ranked 7th in the world, while number 30 Canada won its first ever World Cup knockout game with a 1-0 win over South Africa Sunday in Los Angeles. Canada and Morocco will battle Saturday afternoon in Houston. In baseball, George Springer turned a leadoff triple into an error-aided home run, and the Toronto Blue Jays snapped their 6-game losing streak with a 2-1 win over the visiting New York Mets. Former Jay Bo Bichette received a rousing standing O in his return to Rogers Center. And in NBA news, Ja Morant is headed to Portland after the Trail Blazers and Memphis agreed on a trade Monday. Portland is sending Jeremy Grant and Chris Murray to the Grizzlies as part of the deal. From the Canadian Press, I'm Karen Rebo.
7: I'm Jillian Massey with your 650 CKOM News Update. Saskatchewan is moving towards more strict and immediate consequences for impaired driving. New legislation expected in the fall would let police issue administrative penalties to drivers who blow over the limit instead of sending every case to court. The province says criminal charges would still apply in serious cases like crashes, injuries, or death. The City of Saskatoon and the Muskeg Lake Cree Nation are now in talks to move the downtown event and entertainment district project forward. A non-binding MOU signing ceremony was held Monday morning at TCU Place. A rainfall warning is up for areas covering Yorkton, Melville, and Hudson's Bay. Environment Canada says those areas can expect anywhere from 35 to 90 millimeters of rain. One dog is dead and at least five others are sick in Moose Jaw. Investigators are looking at the city's dog park for a possible cause, and it remains closed. CKOM weather on Monday night. Showers, risk of a thunderstorm, the low is 14. On Tuesday, showers, risk of a thunderstorm, up to 15 millimeters of rain, the high is 19. That's your 650 CKOM news update. I'm Jillian Massey.
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8: Monday morning of a week that still has a mixed bag of weather for those that are looking forward to Canada Day. Maybe you've got a celebration in mind or plan for Canada Day, a day outing, if you will. When it falls in the middle of the week, it's tough, right? Because people, if it's a work week for you, you're off Wednesday. Some people, not mentioning any names. Yes, I'm one of them. I took the last couple of days of the week off this week, but some people will, you know, take a couple of days leading into the day, a couple of days later in the week. I'm kind of glad I went later in the week because I think the weather might cooperate a little bit better. Right now, we're still seeing today, tomorrow, not free of rain, moisture, and showers. And really, it's in the forecast for the next few days around the province. Well, earlier this month, the Saskatchewan Indian Gaming Authority announced another record year, marking the fourth consecutive year of growth while returning millions of dollars to communities across the province. So as SIGA celebrates its 30th anniversary, the organization is expanding casinos, growing the online gaming platform, investing in new projects that really aim to create jobs and support local economies. Joining us to talk about the results, the impact, and what's next for the organization, I'm happy to welcome President and CEO of SIGA, the Saskatchewan Indian Gaming Authority, Mr. Zane Hansen joins us. Zane, thank you so much for taking the call.
9: Well, good morning, Evan. So glad to be here.
8: So these financial results, again, pretty good this year. Impact over the last year. Walk us through what you see as some of the major points that you like to highlight out of this year's results.
9: Yeah, you know, it was just a fantastic year for the company. We're really, really proud of the team across SIGA for what they've done. This past year, we've seen, I think for the first time, our revenues grew a little over $400 million and record-level nonprofits of earnings, I should say, of $167 million. So all that goes back to our beneficiaries. You touched on one point there for sure. We've seen really over the last 4 years just kind of a steady growth coming out of the pandemic and things really coming back that way. So that's been really encouraging. You know, at a broad scale, I'd say we benefit from being in a very kind of resilient and pretty strong economy here in Saskatchewan. You see kind of some of the leading indicators across the country and GDP growth and private capital investment. I think that all generates consumer confidence. Couple things I think we've helped out as well. We have a first full year with our newly revamped SIGA Rewards program. So we lead the nation in loyalty program usage. Our customers really appreciate what we put together. So we've seen really good results with that. And I think just a few people staying back and over the past year and not traveling as much south, we've certainly benefited from that and appreciate it.
8: That's, you brought up a few good points there. I want to dig into a little bit, President, if we can. The SIGA Rewards program, is that, what are the benefits that drive people to sign up for that?
9: Yeah, we launched a new tiered program a little over 18 months ago, and it basically, as you play, you earn points, and you can play those off, or you get different promotions and feedback. We've recently launched what we call a boutique program, where you can use points to purchase gifts and award them to people if you like. So and just a whole range of promotions and advance offers that people have received. So overall, the customers really liked it.
8: You, when you talked about some of the factors, I was wondering about what you consider to be the biggest factor behind the sustained success that you've had at SEGA. You brought up a good point. I mean, nationally, we're talking about and using the word recession, yet Saskatchewan is not in a recession. Our GDP has actually been the one province in Canada with very positive growth. You mentioned travel to the States maybe not happening as much. Do you have any one thing that you point to that you think contributes predominantly to this success?
9: You know, when we look over the course of the year and 12 months and being in seven markets and with online, we tend to look at those broader factors a lot. They all really help and just generate, incomes and cash flow in the economy and consumer confidence and things like that. So
8: I wonder if you can talk. I think it was the last time you were on the show, you said when SEGA succeeds, Saskatchewan succeeds. Let's talk a bit about the distribution of profits, because I know you've got a few stakeholders who receive portions of the money and how it's spent, what it's prioritized on.
9: Yeah, we, you know, certainly we're a nonprofit in the truest sense of the word. So, and there's other, I think, economic benefits from what we do, but yeah, with the net income we generate, 50% of that goes back to the First Nations Trust and distributed out to the 74 First Nations across Saskatchewan. We've got another 25% goes to our partners. There's regional community development corporations that invest in and sponsor a wide range of initiatives in each market that we're in. And 25% goes straight back to the province. So definitely we like to be good stewards of the resources here in the gaming industry and make the most of them.
8: I will. I'm not going to drag you into a political battle, but there is a bit of a political battle happening in the province right now between the government and the NDP on how that revenue stream should be used. There's no, I'm guessing, direction given or guarantees by the provincial government on what they spend that 25% revenue on. It just goes into, my understanding, general revenue fund. Is that right?
9: That would be the case. No, we focus on, you know, running our business well and do it responsibly, and all of our benefactors we trust they have their priorities and good objectives and things to do with their resources. So
8: right. So I know that you've seen a growth in iGaming. What is that, and why do you think it's growing?
9: You know, iGaming is an interesting space, and it's, you know, truth be told, it's been with us for a while. Saskatchewan, we would have been the last province to legalize kind of around 2021. So we're about 3 years into it, and we've brought in our platform, PlayNow.com. We partnered with the group out of British Columbia, and we've seen good growth, but we know there's a lot of existing illegal play that's not regulated in the province right now. So we've been really focused on offering a really good competitive product online that's legal. All the proceeds stay here, and we're learning a lot and really looking to design some bigger and better things going forward in that space.
8: Can you give us an understanding, Zane? We're chatting today with Zane Hansen, the president and CEO of SEGA, an understanding of how big, like, compared to your physical casinos, how does iGaming compare?
9: You know, I would probably take as a rough measure, you take Northern Lights in PA or Dakota Dunes in Saskatoon. If you put those two together, that's probably getting in the neighborhood of iGaming, of what's happening in this province right now. And we know it's a form of gaming that customers appreciate and prefer. So we really want to grow and get, you know, the best possible experience in a good, legal, safe, regulated platform for our customers here in the province.
8: I know from past conversations we've had that responsible gambling is also a priority for you and the team at SEGA. We actually just had someone on the show last week from down east who suffered from a serious sports betting addiction, talked about how he had to get away from that. How do you work on that, looking at responsible gambling and prioritizing that along with, of course, just the work that you would regularly do in your industry?
9: Oh, exactly. You know, we like to be here for the long term, in Saskatchewan and all of our regional markets and online. And to do so, we want people to enjoy our stuff responsibly and enjoy it as they can long term. All of our properties at SIGA are accredited through the Responsible Gambling Council of Canada. They've got a really good program called RG Check. And we go through accreditations on that, and we reaccreditize about every 3 years. So we did 4 casinos last year and achieved some of our highest scores ever, all really solid. So really proud of the team and the policies and process and support mechanisms we put in place that way. And we use it online as well. Our immediate kind of programming is GameSense, and we partner with other provincial jurisdictions to put that in place as well. And so just a wide range of making sure that customers are fully informed on how all of our games work and have the supports there. And we do our awareness weeks twice a year, I should say. So just a lot of activity there, and it's an important piece for us at SIGA.
8: SIGA President and CEO Zane Hansen is my guest. So celebrating a 30th anniversary this year, if you look back at 30 years for SIGA, what achievement do you think is the one that you're the most proud of?
9: Oh, that's hard to nail it to one, Evan. I got to say it's people. I've been here long enough now to just watch people come in with great energy. We invest in them. They invest in themselves. You see them progress through the company and just have the stability of a good long-term job. We like all of our wages to be a good living wage with excellent benefits. We're always way above market on that front. So that's got to be the one that you really feel good about. The other part I just got to say is just the pride of ownership in what we do at SIGA. If you look at our facilities and our partners, we're in a partnership development for, you know, just excellent on reserve economic investment. And then you see the adjacent developments like you see at Dakota Dunes with our partners with Whitecap and Saskatoon Tribal Council, and Whitecap with the hotel and upcoming Nordic Spa. It just keeps growing. And I think just to see that we've really demonstrated how First Nation business can operate at an industry-wide scale and do it well, we're all really proud of that.
8: Well, you kind of indicated some of the projects that are ongoing right now. That's kind of where I was going to end, is we've celebrated 30 years for SIGA. If we look out 30 more years, what excites you most? What do you see happening? What do you vision for the future?
9: Right now we're looking at a number of things. We're just kind of got our balance sheet back here to last year to post pandemic. So we're always challenging ourselves to invest in a bigger, better experience for our customers. So you're seeing us invest in capital at a level now that we haven't done in about 10, 15 years. So the Northern Lights Casino, for example, this month, we opened phase one of a full modernization, full interior exterior refresh. It'll look like a new property, and about a year from now we'll complete the second phase of it. But watch in July here, late July, it's going to just a fantastic development happening in Prince Albert. Dakota Dunes, we did we're about 75% done there on a floor expansion on the interior and a refresh. We're going to enhance the food offerings. So as you see, we'll complement with the upcoming Nordic Spa opening kind of October, November this year for our property, and that's Whitecap Spa. So just a lot of really neat things happening at Dakota. And we're also announced recently plans for a new Gold Eagle Casino. So we're in the planning stages there with our partners, Mosquito Grizzly Bear Head Lean Man First Nation, through the Battlefords Agency Tribal Council. And we've got excellent location and some really nice stuff coming to North Battleford.
8: Good stuff. Well, listen, we appreciate you giving us some time today. Congrats on not only a good year, but 30-year anniversary. That's good stuff. And we look forward to continued opportunities to discuss what SIGA brings to the province.
9: We always look forward to it. And thank you for your time, Evan.
8: You bet. Zane Hansen is the SIGA CEO and president. And another good year, celebrating 30 years of sharing success. They hit a record of $418 million in gross revenue, working out to $167 million in final distribution income for this past fiscal year. And as we talked about, the province gets a 25% share of that revenue. We'll take our break. We'll be back here on 980 CJME and 650 CKOM.
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8: The federal government announced plans for new interties between Saskatchewan and our neighbors. The province, of course, has doubled down on coal to get us to nuclear. And people in the province worry about the rising rates of electricity. All of those things on the agenda for our discussion with SaskPower CEO Rupen Pandya at 8:30.
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0: Thanks again to Zane Hansen for stopping by the show, SIGA President and CEO. Speaking of presidents and CEO, we have the CEO of Sask Power tomorrow morning. We've got, we will welcome Rupen Pandya to the program. Lots to chat about with him. Lots has been going on the power and electrical grid front over the last little while. This morning we had NDP critic Alina Young on the program to talk a bit about that. We had a conversation with Premier Scott Moe last week, so it has been, I would say, fairly present. But the announcement of these federal, the federal government's announcement of these provincial interties, which came on Friday, what does that mean for Saskatchewan? We'll talk about coal refurbishment. We'll talk about the transition to nuclear. We'll talk about the new partners, or should I say new customers that are coming online, some of them controversial. I know we've got some mines being built and expansion in the province. Those are big SAS Power customers. So too is the AI data center, which has just been announced this year. We'll talk with President and CEO Rupen Pandya about that tomorrow morning. 8:30 is what time that fires up. I caught a part of question period yesterday with Vashi Kapelos. She had the U.S. Ambassador to Canada, Pete Hoekstra, on. We had seen a bit of this. They kind of leaked a sneak peek of this earlier in the week, and we talked about it. But it's interesting, and I've been quite open about the fact that I'm not a big fan of this U.S. Ambassador. I don't love his attitude towards Canada. And so when he was asked by Vashi about, you know, the U.S. government taking aim at Canada, he took exception to that.
1: We put tariffs on every country in the world. We did not take aim at Canada. We took a policy that we were implementing on a global basis that we believed we had to put in place to keep America strong and prosperous. So, you know, there were only two countries that responded in a strongly negative way. Okay? The rest of the world, we've negotiated trade agreements, we've worked on frameworks and those types of things. We did not take aim at Canada.
2: Really? And I ask with great respect, because yes, you did apply tariffs to other countries, but you initially applied 232 fentanyl-associated tariffs to Canada. And wherein the president, you know, did not refer to every other country in the way that, as I cataloged, he has referred to Canada. I understand that you're upset with the response that Canada made.
1: I'm not upset. It doesn't bother me.
2: Okay, you don't view the response from Canada positively. But from where I sit, it seems like you're frustrated with the idea that when Canada got punched, they didn't just lay there.
1: That, you know, Canada can have whatever response it wants, okay? We are willing to do business with Canada. The president has made that clear. He embraced the agreement back in October for five huge sectors of this economy, saying we were willing to invest, we were willing to cooperate and create a framework that we thought would be good for America and we thought would be good for Canada, and that we would then take that and expand it to other sectors of a total agreement. And, but if Canada wants to be hesitant, They can do that. But the other message that we send is very positive. We recognize the needs we have. Okay? We need critical minerals. We've indicated to Canada, we think you're very much a natural partner. You're close by. You have lots of these. But if you don't want to sign an agreement with us, we understand.
0: You don't have to be a body language expert to have watched that interview and know that his words didn't match his tone and his body language. Nonetheless, he said, we're not mad. Canada can do whatever it wants. The deadline, of course, 2 days away to renew or review CUSMA, July the 1st. We know there's a tri-party meeting set up for July the 1st. Canada and Mexico have both already...
1: We think you're very much a natural partner. You're close by. You have lots of these. But if you don't want to sign an agreement with us, we understand.
0: You don't have to be a body language expert to have watched that interview and know that his words didn't match his tone and his body language. Nonetheless, he said, we're not mad. Canada can do whatever it wants. The deadline, of course, 2 days away to renew or review CUSMA, July the 1st. We know there's a tri-party meeting set up for July the 1st. Canada and Mexico have both

0: question, I would say it's a little more vague. Hoekstra in that interview said he's leaving it up to the president to outline with clarity exactly when he's ready and prepared to make an announcement. He actually said in this interview, I don't think it will go into August, so it's not going to make the deadline, but it may happen sooner than we think, so we'll follow that along very closely. 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
2: I'm Jillian Massey with your 650 CKOM news update. Saskatchewan is moving towards more strict and immediate consequences for impaired driving. New legislation expected in the fall would let police issue administrative penalties to drivers who blow over the limit instead of sending every case to court. The province says criminal charges would still apply in serious cases like crashes, injuries, or death. The city of Saskatoon and the Muskeg Lake Cree Nation are now in talks to move the downtown event and entertainment district project forward. A non-binding MOU signing ceremony was held Monday morning at TCU Place. A rainfall warning is up for areas covering Yorkton, Melville, and Hudson's Bay. Environment Canada says those areas can expect anywhere from 35 to 90 millimeters of rain. One dog is dead and at least 5 others are sick in Moose Jaw. Investigators are looking at the city's dog park for a possible cause and it remains closed. CKOM weather on Monday night. Showers, risk of a thunderstorm. The low is 14. On Tuesday, showers, risk of a thunderstorm up to 15 millimeters of rain. The high is 19. That's your 650 CKOM news update. I'm Jillian Massey.
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0: Welcome back to the show on this Monday morning. Good to have you here. I've got some good friends, close family friends, two different couples recently that have had a baby and conceived through in vitro fertilization or IVF. Not something that I knew a whole lot about, but in talking to them, I mean, this has been a way in which they were able to get pregnant. It's a treatment for infertility, if you will, which means people can't get pregnant after trying for a year for most couples. IVF can be used. So during in vitro fertilization, mature eggs are collected from ovaries and fertilized by sperm in a lab. So it basically recreates what you would normally do when you're making a baby. But this procedure is done. One or more of the fertilized eggs are called embryos. They are put into the uterus where the babies develop. So that's basically how IVF works. Here's where the story can take a twist. And I don't know if you saw this story, but think about if you've been trying to have a baby as a couple for years, through IVF, you finally welcome a child into the world. You carry that baby, you give birth to the baby. But when the baby is born, the child is clearly a different race than you and your partner. Because that happened to a couple down in Florida. They took their baby home. Of course, they were in love with her, but they were able to confirm through a number of tests she's genetically not related to them at all. That is what happened to a couple in Florida. They discovered their fertility clinic implanted the wrong embryo in the uterus. The mom, basically, the child grew. Mom gives birth. They were a Caucasian couple. And I believe the baby that was born was, if I'm not mistaken, South Asian. So you can imagine it was their combined efforts to make the baby. And yet the baby is clearly a different ethnicity than them. In that case, the families reached an agreement that allowed the birth parents to keep custody of the little girl, which I think is great that they were able to reach that agreement. But it brings about a lot of questions around parenthood and genetics and liability and how common is this? This is why I'm happy to say we're connecting with Sarah Cohen today. Sarah is the owner of Fertility Law Canada. She's one of Canada's leading fertility lawyers. Sarah, thank you so much for joining the show today.
1: Thanks so much for inviting me.
0: From a legal perspective, what was your reaction when you first heard about this case in Florida that I've been talking about?
1: First of all, I have to say I feel bad for all the parents, and it doesn't look like it's necessarily a terrible thing for the child in the sense that there's a lot of loving people who seem to care about her and really want what's best for her. But it could be very confusing. So for the parents, all of the parents involved, you can really see how painful, upsetting, and concerning this is. So both for the people whose gametes, so eggs and sperm, were used to create this child and conceive this little girl, and for the family who gestated her and, you know, loved her while she was being gestated and then now have raised her from birth, you can also feel so much how they wouldn't want to let go of this little girl who they've treated as their daughter. Mm-hmm. The other thing I do have to say, though, is whereas there have been some other cases that all the potential parents don't necessarily come together, I'm really happy to see that all four of the potential parents really worked on a situation that they determined was in the best interest of the child in terms of the child being raised in the future.
0: Yeah, I mean, that stuck out to me as well in this case, Sarah, that they were able to come together and think about this. I'm not going to say without emotion. Emotion obviously was in, but there was some rationality there in terms of how they wanted to look at the situation and what they thought would be the best outcome. If we look at this under Canadian law, who would be considered the parents in a situation like this?
1: It really actually depends on the province where the baby's born. So in most provinces, including Saskatchewan, there is updated legislation, and Saskatchewan's legislation is actually pretty good. And the provincial law is what deals with answering the question of who is a parent. So Saskatchewan law will look at the intention of all the parties prior to conceiving, and the conception being at the time that the embryo is transferred in this situation, that's where it gets a little bit tricky. So I think it's obvious that the person who's gestating the baby intended to be the parent of the child. And if you take away the idea of intention, because that's really only with donor conception, but simply the person who gestated the child is the mother. You know, that is the legal reality. And the person who is married as a spouse to the person who carried the baby is automatically the father. So could the people whose gametes were used to create this embryo have argued that actually the person who was carrying the baby was acting as a surrogate? They could have tried. I don't think they necessarily would have been successful. Mm. One other option is legally in Saskatchewan, it is possible for there to be four parents, especially where there's a preconception agreement that's entered into prior to the conception. And obviously that didn't happen here. But it doesn't necessarily mean, had they tried, a judge couldn't have found that. And the big takeaway, though, is it completely depends on the province where the baby's born.
0: Interesting. Yeah, we're chatting today with Sarah Cohen, who is the owner of Fertility Law Canada. You can find them online, fertilitylawcanada.com. So there's actually, the more I dug into this, the more I found there's actually a few cases like this internationally. Have you heard of this happening in Canada?
1: I have heard of it happening in Canada a few times. I'm unaware of any child being born in the situation where people had been aware prior to the birth of the child. Mm. And it's totally awful. And I know of one situation where the person who was gestating the baby was absolutely devastated by this. And I know another situation where the person who was gestating the baby only found out after the baby was born. And the clinic was, they really wanted it pretty hush-hush, because every single time I've seen it, it has been the mistake of the clinic.
0: Mm-hmm. And that makes me think about this, Sarah, that there has to be some sort of regulated safeguards in place. Clearly, they're not foolproof, but that has to be part of a clinic's guarantee to the clients, I'm assuming.
1: The scary part here is it is possible to make a mistake, and we do see mistakes happening, although I really want to emphasize how rare that is.
0: Right.
1: And I do want to emphasize that a lot of clinics do a great job at making protocols so this can happen. But these mistakes do happen. And whereas there's so many things in this world, you could say, yeah, a mistake happened. Maybe you sue for damages. And here, yes, maybe you could sue for damages, but there's such significant implications to making this mistake. We're talking about a human life and who is their parent. It's not, you know, it's not something that really money can fix.
0: We're chatting today with Sarah Cohen, owner of Fertility Law Canada. I read, which is always dangerous, I went deep into some of the comments online underneath a couple of these stories, and there was a bit of an argument brewing about the best interest of the child. What role does the best interest of the child play when we're talking genetics and pregnancy and caregiving to so many different peoples and factors in cases like this?
1: That's really a great question. So when we weren't talking about assisted reproduction, court cases always were about the best interest of the child. We put the child first. I think that the best interest of the child is always something that a court is still going to think about, whether they're legislated to or not. And in a lot of places, they are legislated to, they're required to. But because parentage really comes back to this intention base that you and I were speaking about already, and it also comes back to automatically the person who gestates the baby is the legal parent of the child. How much of that takes account the best interest of the child? I mean, the off-the-cuff answer and the immediate answer is not so much. However, if this did come in front of a court, I'm very confident that a judge would take the best interest of the child into account. And when there have been cases that aren't exactly similar, but somewhat on point, and I can think of one in Ontario, the judge has said, yes, there's a parentage understanding legally. within the legislation, but now this child in this other case has been raised for a significant amount of time by the parents who aren't necessarily the legal parents under the legislation. And we think it's actually better for these people to continue raising this child. Let the other family be involved in the child's life in whatever is determined to be appropriate. But these people who've been raising the child for a certain amount of time, taking the child away from them is arguably not in this child's best interest.
0: Mm. Yeah, I mean, thankfully, like you said earlier, it's not common. It's very seldom that this happens, but there's been a couple of cases recently that have brought this to light. I actually have one other kind of off the topic thing that I wouldn't mind asking you about while I've got you, an expert in this field, because in the last week, we saw some controversy in the United States after a federal grant program began referring to embryos as children. So I saw all kinds of red flag posts and stories and op-eds being written about this, defining embryos as children. Does Canadian law treat frozen embryos as children, as property? How are they referred to?
1: Well, I can tell you from my perspective, thank goodness, Canadian law does not treat embryos as children. Okay. And that's very, very important. It has huge implications to treat an embryo as a person. It has huge implications for personhood when thinking about abortion laws. And it has huge implications for if someone were to destroy an embryo and an embryo is a person, and we do have a lot of extra embryos because during IVF, we typically do make a lot of embryos at a time. In such a case, if someone were to destroy an embryo, is that murder?
0: Yeah.
1: So huge implications.
0: Yeah.
1: We haven't had to really consider that in Canada at this point because there is no really question in the law right now that an embryo is not a person. There's nothing prohibiting the destruction of embryos. There is law about making sure proper consent is given before an embryo is given for research or used or donated to someone, all that. But in terms of destruction and making that equivalent with murder, or in terms of an embryo being seen as a pre-existing child, we really don't have anything that goes that way. And I'm very happy to say that.
0: Well, we'll leave our conversation there. This has been a great chat, Sarah. I appreciate the check-in this morning.
1: Oh, thanks so much for having me.
0: 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It's quite a topic, this IVF mix-up. In the lab, the people carry the baby full term, mom has the baby, and then find out, oops, that wasn't your egg, that wasn't your sperm, that was someone else's. And what do you do from there? It's remarkable that people are able to work through this from a legal standpoint, but really, I think, sparked the need for further discussion. Glad to hear. I mean, Sarah did a good job of explaining. This isn't very common, very, very rare, in fact, but it doesn't mean it doesn't happen. And so it's part of the ongoing story that we continue to follow. This latest one came out of Florida, but there have been a few examples from throughout the United States and I would say internationally as well. Okay, let's take a break. We'll come back. Don't forget, we had a good conversation this morning with Pierre Poilievre, the leader of the Conservatives. We'll revisit part of that conversation coming up after 12 o'clock today and recap some of the discussions that we had this morning when we come back in a moment here on 650 CKOM, 980 CJME.
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0: The federal government announced plans for new interties between Saskatchewan and our neighbors. The province, of course, has doubled down on coal to get us to nuclear. And people in the province worry about the rising rates of electricity. 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
0: IVF can be used. So during in vitro fertilization, mature eggs are collected from ovaries and fertilized by sperm in a lab. So it basically recreates what you would normally do when you're making a baby. But this procedure is done. One or more of the fertilized eggs are called embryos. They are put into the uterus where the babies develop. So that's basically how IVF works. Here's where the story can take a twist. And I don't know if you saw this story, but think about if you've been trying to have a baby as a couple for years. Through IVF, you finally welcome a child into the world. You carry that baby, you give birth to the baby. But when the baby is born, the child is clearly a different race than you and your partner. Because that happened to a couple down in Florida. They took their baby home. Of course, they were in love with her, but they were able to confirm through a number of tests she's genetically not related to them at all. That is what happened to a couple in Florida. They discovered their fertility clinic implanted the wrong embryo in the uterus. The mom, basically, the child grew. Mom gives birth. They were a Caucasian couple, and I believe the baby that was born was, if I'm not mistaken, South Asian. So you can imagine, it was their combined efforts to make the baby, and yet the baby is clearly a different ethnicity than them. In that case, the families reached an agreement that allowed the birth parents to keep custody of the little girl, which I think is great that they were able to reach that agreement. But it brings about a lot of questions around parenthood and genetics and liability and how common is this? This is why I'm happy to say we're connecting with Sarah Cohen today. Sarah is the owner of Fertility Law Canada. She's one of Canada's leading fertility lawyers. Sarah, thank you so much for joining the show today.
1: Thanks so much for inviting me.
0: From a legal perspective, what was your reaction when you first heard about this case in Florida that I've been talking about?
1: First of all, I have to say I feel bad for all the parents, and it doesn't look like it's necessarily a terrible thing for the child in the sense that there's a lot of loving people who seem to care about her and really want what's best for her. But it could be very confusing. So for the parents, all of the parents involved, you can really see how painful, upsetting, and concerning this is.
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1: From the National Newsroom of the Canadian Press, I'm Karen Rebo. Residents of an evacuated village in the Northwest Territories are on high alert this morning as a wildfire creeps dangerously close to their homes. The territory's wildfire agency says the out-of-control Decho blaze has been growing towards the village of Fort Simpson. Estimated at more than 100 square kilometers in size, this fire has reached at least one highway west of the main town site. An evacuation order was issued Sunday for the island community of 1,300, sending them to Yellowknife. Canada Day festivities are coming with a risk of heat stroke this week, as Environment Canada forecasts an extended period of hot and humid weather for much of Ontario and parts of eastern and southern Quebec. Environment Canada has issued orange and yellow weather warnings for heat, including in Toronto and Ottawa. Meteorologist Simon Legault says it's the first major heat event of the summer.
2: Temperature will be rising, humidity will be rising as well, and we will reach temperature, not record-breaking temperatures, but the strongest part of that heat wave would be on the Wednesday and Thursday, just in time for Canada Day. Humidex values would reach, I would say, about 40 in the southern part of Quebec, and probably over 45 in the GTA.
1: Parts of northern Ontario, from Thunder Bay to Timmins, could see temps of 32 with a humidex near 40. New changes affecting auto insurance in Ontario are set to kick in tomorrow, offering drivers more flexibility when it comes to their plans.
3: As of July 1st, 9 insurance accident benefits that had previously been automatic in every Ontario policy will be optional, such as income replacement, caregiver benefits, and death and funeral benefits. One insurance brokerage says opting out of all optional benefits may save a driver around $75 to $100 annually in premiums, but it estimates that a self-employed contractor off work for a year after a serious crash could lose more than $20,000 in income replacement benefits. Brenda Molina Navidad, The Canadian Press.
1: The FIFA World Cup has sparked a massive wave of Canadian pride, but it's also giving dual citizens a chance to celebrate their multiple loyalties. Mexican-Canadian Alex Garcia says he was determined to wear two soccer jerseys, green for Mexico and red for Canada, on a sweltering day last week when he cheered for both countries at the FIFA Fan Festival in Vancouver.
4: I'm very happy to represent both countries. I feel like a proud Canadian, like a proud Mexican, and I'm overjoyed to live a World Cup in this country and to celebrate my hometown.
1: Meantime, Canada learned last night which top 10 team will be its next opponent at the World Cup. Number 30 Canada will face Morocco in the round of 16 after the North Africans needed extra time in a penalty shootout to send the Netherlands packing. This is the Canadian Press. In sports, Canada will face Morocco in the round of 16 at Soccer's World Cup after the North African Giants needed extra time and a penalty shootout to knock the Netherlands to their earliest World Cup exit. Morocco entered the tourney ranked 7th in the world, while number 30 Canada won its first ever World Cup knockout game with a 1-0 win over South Africa Sunday in Los Angeles. Canada and Morocco will battle Saturday afternoon in Houston. In baseball, George Springer turned a lead off triple into an error-aided home run, and the Toronto Blue Jays snapped their six-game losing streak with a 2-1 win over the visiting New York Mets. Former Jay Bo Bichette received a rousing standing O in his return to Rogers Center. And in NBA news, Ja Morant is headed to Portland after the Trail Blazers and Memphis agreed on a trade Monday. Portland is sending Jeremy Grant and Chris Murray to the Grizzlies as part of the deal. From the Canadian Press, I'm Karen Rebo.
5: I'm Jillian Massey with your 650 CKOM News Update. Saskatchewan is moving towards more strict and immediate consequences for impaired driving. New legislation expected in the fall would let police issue administrative penalties to drivers who blow over the limit instead of sending every case to court. The province says criminal charges would still apply in serious cases like crashes, injuries, or death. The City of Saskatoon and the Muskeg Lake Cree Nation are now in talks to move the downtown event and entertainment district project forward. A non-binding MOU signing ceremony was held Monday morning at TCU Place. A rainfall warning is up for areas covering Yorkton, Melville, and Hudson's Bay. Environment Canada says those areas can expect anywhere from 35 to 90 millimeters of rain. One dog is dead and at least five others are sick in Moose Jaw. Investigators are looking at the city's dog park for a possible cause and it remains closed. CKOM weather on Monday night, showers, risk of a thunderstorm, the low is 14. On Tuesday, showers, risk of a thunderstorm, up to 15 millimeters of rain, the high is 19. That's your 650 CKOM news update. I'm Jillian Massey.
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6: You were listening, book. Just said broadcasting's the easiest job in the world. Play me that one. Money for Nothing by Dire Straits. 1-877-332-8255 is the phone number and the text line. Drew Remenda is subbing in this week for Jamie Nye, and we're talking right off the bat. We got a chance to talk to Sam Dickinson about the NHL draft. We're going to continue to do that, talking to the editor-in-chief of NHL.com, Bill Price, who not only knows hockey, but is also a Mets fan. It looks like from my readings and viewing of his ex post. How's that working out for you, Bill?
7: You had to bring that up first, huh? Man. Talk about kicking a guy when he's down. Jeez.
6: you're taking it on the chin right now, okay?
7: Yeah, it's been a rough for me it's been about a rough 1986, about 40 years. It's been about 40 years, so yeah, it's all right. You know, I always tell people that it builds character, and you know,
6: exactly.
7: Just, you know, I have a lot of character from being a Mets fan. So, yeah, it is what it is.
6: Yes,
7: you know.
6: Hey, well, that's
7: it. Sometimes myself. One of these days, it'll all pay off.
6: It's going to be worth it. Maple Leaf fans tell themselves that. Vancouver Canuck fans tell themselves that. Sharks fans are telling themselves that. That's what we do, man. Hey, the draft I thought it was really well done. Your thoughts, first off, on the draft itself and just the overall presentation.
7: Yeah, I thought it was great. Obviously, Justin Bieber showing up to start it off. However, you know, no matter what you feel about him, he's obviously a huge star. And, you know, the players that were being picked, love to see him there. So that was a great way. And, you know, and some of the guests, I mean, listen, for me, I was more excited to have Thurman Thomas there.
6: Yes.
7: But that's me. You know, that was great. No, but it was awesome. I thought it was a great way to start. Really great vibe in Buffalo all weekend. You know, I think it helped that the Sabres, you know, had a pretty good run in the playoffs and people are really kind of fired up for the Sabres. No, I thought it was a great, great weekend and, you know, some great stories coming out of the draft. You know, and we're starting this, you know, with Gavin McKenna and, you know, Matthew Schaefer working on TV.
6: Wasn't he good?
7: Natural.
6: Yep.
7: Yeah. I think we're really starting to see like this next wave of stars and faces of the league really, you know, coming to the forefront a little bit more.
6: Yeah.
7: I think Schaefer could retire right now and have a future in television.
6: Oh my gosh, that kid
7: is great. Yeah,
6: we met when we were in Toronto. The Sharks were in Toronto in his draft year. I got to meet him and his dad and his agent. And I know his agent. What a terrific young man! It's not fake. When he got the Calder on, was it Good Morning America? Right?
7: Yeah.
6: He gets that. He's of course thinks about his mom who passed away. He had such a tough draft year. But then he goes right away to the hospital, takes the Calder over there, meets a bunch of kids that are sick, and just is such a nice young man. I agree with you that when you look at the players, you know, I can talk from the Sharks' point of view. We just talked to Sam Dickinson about being drafted. What's that like? These young men now are just, they're terrific young people first before they're terrific young hockey players.
7: Absolutely. Yeah, absolutely. And listen, they've grown up, you know, in a time of social media.
6: Yeah.
7: And I think you're going to see them more, right? Like they know how to, I don't want to say promote themselves, but they, you know, We saw it with Macklin Celebrini last year, on the Instagram and stuff like that. We're going to see these guys are going to be a lot more front facing and a lot more out there, putting themselves out there than I think we've seen from, the group of veteran players we know now. So, but I think it's great. Yeah. And McKenna, he said all the right things.
6: Yep.
7: And, our draft experts, Mike Morial and Adam Kimmelman, they've been dealing with him for maybe a year or so. They say it's legit. This kid is a winner. He's got the right attitude. I do believe he's ready to play in Toronto. We know the pressure that comes there. It's like playing in a fishbowl, but I believe he's ready for it. He just seems like he's the right person at the right time for that team.
6: Yeah, I 100% agree with you on that. Bill Price from NHL.com joining us, talking about the draft, and we'll talk a little bit about free agency coming up on Wednesday. One of my favorite dumb things that people say is this team won the draft, that team won the draft. You've been around the league as long as I have. You don't know. But
7: no.
6: When you look at some of the picks that some of the teams had, they talk about this team had a good day, that team had a good day. So I'll ask the dumb question. Which team had a good day?
7: I think San Jose Sharks, they're the team. They got three guys in the first round, really good players that Stenberg, who they got at number two, might have been number one any other year. He might have been number one if it wasn't the Maple Leafs picking. I think they figured they could trade William Eklund and he would kind of slide right into that spot. Yeah, I mean, the Sharks got three really good players in the first round. I think you got to side with them. I know some people have some reservations about it. I love Mal Holtra. I love the Canucks.
6: So do I.
7: Mal Holtra's son.
6: Yeah.
7: I think it's great. It's great for Manny. It's great for Caleb when he does get to Vancouver. I thought that the trade they made today to get Gallagher kind of sends a sign of where they're going. And listen, I think, who knows how they're going to turn out. I love what the Penguins did taking these twin brothers.
6: So do I.
7: It's such a great story. And, everything you read, it seems to the kid they took in the first round, I'm not saying he needs his brother, but I think they're better together. And then the fact that it worked out and Pittsburgh did that, it's great. And then they put him on the phone with Sidney Crosby. Yeah. But from your original question, I think the Sharks, if you had to pick one winner from the draft, it's just not just the draft, but how they approached the draft. They traded and they got the,
6: number nine pick
7: they got.
6: Yeah.
7: Yeah. I think it's a great job by them. And, you add these kids to what Celebrini has created there. I think the Sharks are definitely on the way up.
6: My thing is that the Sharks have been talking for years about getting bigger and bigger and bigger. And then they draft Alexander Kermanoff, 7'1". Dude, so on skates, Bill, Bill, that's got to be 7'5" on skates, right?
7: Yeah.
6: The pictures of him are crazy.
7: I remember at the Olympics this year interviewing Victor Hedman, and he was on skates.
6: Yeah.
7: And I was like, oh, my God. He's a monster. I can't imagine what this kid's going to look like on skates. But
6: when I'm 5'8". On a good day, I'm 5'8". When the Sharks got Vincent Desharnais, I interviewed him between the periods, right? And it's the funniest. Uh-huh. My producer said, "Do you want to get him to sit down?" I went, "No, I want people to see this because it's amazing." I know I'm the short end of the gene pool. I get it, but it's. It's hilarious. It's one of the best pictures I've ever taken in my life.
7: Yeah.
6: But the league is the thing that amazed me, too, when you're looking at the defensemen picked. Bill, they're 6'3", 6'4", guys. They're huge now.
7: Yeah.
6: It's incredible.
7: It's incredible. And, all the defensemen went. And it was funny. So Mike, Matt Morial, and Adam Kimmelman, they're in the back. They're in the back room of the draft because they're doing a podcast. So what happens when the kids get drafted? They kind of do this media car wash.
6: Yeah,
7: not just media, but they're getting their pictures taken for their cards. They're getting pictures taken with hats. They're doing some TV, and then they come in our room. So I was sitting in the back with Mike and Adam the whole time. And every time a team made a pick, they're like, "This kid is legit. This is going to be a great pick." Even when the Rangers. I was watching the draft when the Rangers took Smits at 5, and some of the TV broadcasters were like, "Wow, they were surprised they took him." And they're like, no, this kid's going to be solid. He might be on the Rangers opening night roster this season. So,
6: wow.
7: Yeah, it was a really good draft. And I, obviously, you know, there's part of it that's a crapshoot. You just never know
6: right.
7: who's going to turn out. But I think a lot of teams picked up some really good players this year.
6: Bill Price from NHL.com joining us. We're talking about the NHL draft, and now we're just going to switch a little bit because in a not very short amount of time, or such a short amount of time, the free agency kicks in July 1st. That is Wednesday, Canada Day for everybody north of the border. So when you look at free agent, everybody calls it frenzy. How much of a frenzy, Bill, is it really going to be?
7: Yeah, I don't know if it's going to be a free agent frenzy as much as it could be a trading frenzy.
6: Yeah.
7: And I don't know about a frenzy, but, you know, we've heard the names that are out there. Hellebuck, Werenski, Larkin. Like, there could be some big players moving, changing teams, you know, before Wednesday or on Wednesday. That it may be not free agent signings, but I think at least one of those guys might be moved.
6: Hey.
7: And I'm not sure who it's going to be, but, you know, it'll be interesting to see how it all shakes out before, you know, at the deadline or whatever on Wednesday.
6: Were you surprised at Steve Yzerman's brief media available regarding Larkin yesterday?
7: You know what? I liked what he said.
6: So do I.
7: I like what he said. Like, you want, first of all, you know, Larkin signed for 5 more years.
6: Yes.
7: He's not signed for 2 years. And if we don't get what we want, like, I'm not making the move. And, you know, I can see, you know, the Werenski situation is somewhat similar, but you have 2 more years, right? You want to
6: you want to
7: cash in while you can. If he plays another year, you might not get as much value. But, yeah, and listen, I like Dylan Larkin. I was there at the Olympics. I thought he played well. He does a good job. But it's not like he's not part of the problem in Detroit either, right? It's not like – it's not like he's a Connor McDavid who plays head and shoulders above everybody else and the team can't get over the finish line. You know, he's part of the issue. And I think what Steve Yzerman said is correct. Like, I will try to trade you, but if I don't get equal value or I don't think it's a good deal for us, I'm in no hurry to do it. Just because you want out, I don't have to do it. And again, he's got 5 years left on his deal. So I liked what Yzerman said there. And it's a tough situation. Especially now for Larkin, if he has to come back and play and the people know, the fans know he doesn't want to be there, especially him being, mm-hmm. you know, a Michigan kid, it's tough. So I think it gets worked out, but Yzerman's under no obligation to do anything.
6: Great stuff, Bill. Thank you very much. Great talking to you, and go Mets, go.
7: Yeah, you mentioned that Canada Day, big Mets yeah. Blue Jays game that day.
6: Exactly. So. Thanks, my friend.
7: And congrats on the big World Cup win yesterday.
6: Yeah, we've been talking about that. Everybody's excited up here.
7: Yeah, good.
6: All right.
7: Thanks so much. I appreciate it.
6: Talk to you again, Bill. Bill Price, editor-in-chief of NHL.com. 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
6: Welcome back to the program. Just a little quick hitter before we go back to the break because I went too long with Bill Price, but great information from Bill from NHL.com. When we come back, we will talk about the question I have for you. North American sports fans versus World Cup sports fans. Because I want to know, do you think that the World Cup fans are having more fun following the World Cup and cheering for their team than North American fans seem to be having? Because the North American fans, as we know, and I'm using Ryder fans as an example, and I brought it up earlier. And again, I'm not picking on you. I'm not anymore. I'm a changed guy. I'm the new Drew again. I've been told I'm soft now by my boys. I'm soft now. And so the Riders have been in a team that has been for a long time just tough to watch, tough to cheer for. And you are such great fans. You feel it. You wear the green all the time. You're still cheering them on. But boy, oh boy, was it fun on the radio because you guys would call in and you know what? It was easy to do a radio show. Then they started winning. They get Corey Mace. And Corey Mace gets things going in the right direction. They win the Grey Cup last year. And this year they start out 2-1. first two games. I'm listening to the post-game show on the Green Zone, 650 CKM, 980 CGME. Jamie and Belton and Daryl. And you guys didn't sound very happy that your team was winning and putting up points. Yes, I know they let points, but they were winning games. Then I'm listening to Sarah Mills call in from watching her team at the World Cup. And I'm listening and watching people in Scotland and Boston drinking that town dry and having a great time playing the bagpipes everywhere, the greatest musical instrument of all time. And they're having a great time. No matter if the team was winning or losing, they're just having a great time. So my question to you is this. Does your team in North America bring you joy? Do they have to win it all? Do they have to be perfect? Or do they just make you mad? 1-877-332-8255. It's the Green Zone with me, Drew Remenda, guest hosting for Jamie. He'll be back a little bit later, and we'll be back on 650 CKOM, 980 CJME.
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2: I'm Jillian Massey with your 650 CKOM news update. Saskatchewan is moving towards more strict and immediate consequences for impaired driving. New legislation expected in the fall would let police issue administrative penalties to drivers who blow over the limit instead of sending every case to court. The province says criminal charges would still apply in serious cases like crashes, injuries, or death. The city of Saskatoon and the Muskeg Lake Cree Nation are now in talks to move the downtown event and entertainment district project forward. A non-binding MOU signing ceremony was held Monday morning at TCU Place. A rainfall warning is up for areas covering Yorkton, Melville, and Hudson's Bay. Environment Canada says those areas can expect anywhere from 35 to 90 millimeters of rain. One dog is dead and at least 5 others are sick in Moose Jaw. Investigators are looking at the city's dog park for a possible cause, and it remains closed. CKOM weather on Monday night. Showers, risk of a thunderstorm, the low is 14. On Tuesday, showers, risk of a thunderstorm, up to 15 millimeters of rain, the high is 19. That's your 650 CKOM news update. I'm Jillian Massey.
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2: The great Neil Young, former season ticket holder for the San Jose Sharks, came to games all the time. And one time, they put him up on the big screen in San Jose. And people cheered, because Neil Young, right, came to a lot of games. And when he found the camera, he flipped the camera at the bird. And Neil Young was never put on the big screen ever again after that. He made it very clear, don't put me up on the big video screen. But met him once. He came down to Sharks dressing room. And Mark Smith, who played for the Sharks at the time, was a great musician, fantastic musician. And he had somehow become friends with Neil Young. And so I'm going up to my broadcast location on the elevator. Neil Young steps on. He's got a Shark jersey signed by everybody. And I looked at him and went, Mr. Young, what do you got there? He went, coolest thing I ever got. San Jose Sharks signed jersey. And I went, you're Neil Young. That's the coolest thing you ever got. Come on, man. He goes, well, like lately. So, but yeah, Neil Young, great call. Again, Book, you are nailing the music without a doubt. So 1-877-332-8255. That's the phone number. That's also the text line. I'm subbing in for Jamie this week. And today, tomorrow, Wednesday, of course, Canada Day, we're not on. And then Friday is a very short show because the Green Zone pre- and post-game show will be back, because the Riders take on the Ottawa Redblacks. And we're going to get to some Rider talk, too. Britton Gray is going to join us. Belton Johnson is going to fit in his usual spot. And we'll talk about the good and the bad of the Saskatchewan Roughriders. To me, gang, I'm seeing a lot of good. That the organization has changed big time. Now, I remember a few years ago going off on the Riders when I was still doing this full time. And it was after an interview that Jamie had at a Grey Cup with Craig Reynolds, president of the Saskatchewan Roughriders. And then after that, they started to get things going. There was times when I looked at what Craig Reynolds and Jeremy O'Day were doing and thought, whew, what are you guys doing? What? And I know Rider fans, you did the same thing. You thought that as well. Now, you've got a team that's the defending Grey Cup champions. Started out 2-1, and they're playing fun football. Say what you want. Yes, everybody's got warts early in the season, but they're playing fun football. And still, I listened to the Green Zone postgame show, and I wonder if it really brings you, Rider fans, a lot of joy. Are you enjoying where this team is? Or are your expectations at a point now where that skews what you are hoping to get from sports? And I compare it to the World Cup. Now, World Cup is different because it's every 4 years, right? And I mentioned listening to people like Sarah Mills call in and talk about watching her team, England, of course, play the World Cup. And she was just having a great time. Well, she got reached out to us and said, if watching a normal club match, she wouldn't be having as much fun. And she says that cheering for your country compared to your club is much different. And maybe that's it. Maybe that's all I'm seeing. So that could be a big part of it. Because also at the World Cup, you look at the tribal bonding that goes on. All these places, the fans get together. They're usually somewhere else. They're not in their home country. And the fan zones, the urban centers they're at, the barriers break down, heartwarming moments from rival supporters, that going back and forth. That seems to be maybe what you're seeing all the time. And, you know, fandom, I've always kind of been interested in fandom as far as there are some fans out there who are the definition of, you know, fan is short for fanatic, right? There are some fanatics out there when it comes to their sports teams. So the psychology of aligning with your team, what does that mean? Your identity of your national team or your identity of, say, your provincial team of Saskatchewan Rough Riders. But what does that do for you? I'm fortunate that what I do for a living, and of course, the one team I cheer for is the team that I work for. But when my team's not in the playoffs, I'm watching teams play, and there are guys I know on the playoffs, like Vegas Golden Knights. I know John Tortorella. He's a good man. John Stevens. Joel Ward, the coaching staff. Braden McNabb, good Saskatchewan guy. Know him. A lot of love for him. Terrific guy. But then I know Taylor Hall, too. Rod Brindamore. And what, you know, so you're cheering for individuals. And you're still cheering, but it's not killing me if they don't win, right? I know Rider fans. I know that Oiler fans, Maple Leaf fans, well, you can pretty much name everybody in Canada except the Montreal fans, that it hurts when they lose. And you don't seem to be getting the joy out of the game or being a fan that you hope. Jen at 1-877-332-8255 wrote, you can really see it. It's like Edmonton fans versus Montreal fans during the Stanley Cup. I realize the worst in the country. Montreal, they are supporters of their team. They lift their team up. They don't bleep on them and make them feel worse than they already are. I've been in Edmonton. I was in Edmonton for 5 years. And they are a demanding bunch. They are a group of fans that have got the greatest player in the world and arguably the second greatest player in the world in Leon. You can argue Makar with me. You can argue McKinnon with me. You can argue Celebrini with me. Absolutely. I'd probably lean toward Mac because I'm biased. But Edmonton fans, their expectations, I think, sometimes skew their enjoyment they get out of the game and get out of their team. And yes, David Torts is a good Italian boy. Man. 1-877-332-8255. Does your sports team, your local sports team, does it bring you joy? I like the mean text right here from Daryl. Daryl, I missed you. Listening to Drew is like watching soccer. Lots of running around and not too many goals. That's a good one, Daryl. 1-877-332-8255. Does your team bring you joy? And when I watch sports fans, the other thing, too, that I haven't seen is lately, every week, every single week, especially in the NFL season, you're going to get somebody online showing you a fight in the stands, right? I've never got that. How do you get to a sporting event and get in a fight in the stands? No, and besides alcohol, I know that part. I get it. Not me, because I don't drink and never have. But when you look at anything that we've seen at the World Cup, it's just been everybody having a great time. And maybe it is. Maybe it's only because, hey, 4 years, we only get to do this once every 4 years. My team's in it. We're going to America. We're going to Canada. We're going to have a great time. And trust me, those cities that they're in, you can find a great time. I've been to every one of them. And they are fun. Boston, by the way, if you've never been to Boston, go to Boston. It's a great town. Well, let's go to Curtis. 1-877-332-8255. Hey, Drew, I think Riders fans are more upset with the league wanting to change the game and the field we love about the game. So I'm wondering if fans are on the fence supporting the league. Curtis, now there has been a lot of talk about that, right? And most people are saying, okay, let's just wait and see. But Rider fans, hey, we're Saskatchewan. We're a conservative group. We don't like change. I'm 64. I don't like change. I couldn't tell you how this friggin' phone works. Smartphone for a dumb guy. Thank goodness I have kids that can do it for me. I tried to send a video the other day to my wife. Pathetic. So maybe that is it. But there's the other thing when it comes to Saskatchewan, as Saskatchewan fans. We don't embrace change very well, no matter what part of our lives. We're not very good with change. Like, maybe the change, like, for me, moving the field goals, the goalpost to the end of the end zone is the right thing to do. No, don't think so, Book. It was funny when Allen, or when, what's his face, hit the goalpost with the ball. That was funny. That was a funny throw. Yeah, that was funny. And, you know, I think it just makes sense. The end zone shrinking, that's a big end zone, man. I mean, it's shrinking a little bit. Won't it make the game faster? No? You are from Saskatchewan. 1-877-332-8255. Your thoughts on your team. Do they bring you joy? Do they make you happy? Or does the league just tick you off so much that you're thinking, middle finger to you guys? We'll be back on the Green Zone, 650 CKRM, 980 CJME.
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15: 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Included there will be 10 oil leases along with their land. 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
2: Welcome back to the program. Drew Remenda with you, sitting in this week for Jamie Nye, talking about all kinds of things, asking about your fandom of your team. Are you happy? Does your team bring you joy? We've got a few texts I want to get to. Josh told me that he went to a game in Tampa. It was traumatic for him when the Leafs were there. I asked him why. He said, well, I'm actually a Winnipeg and Edmonton fan, so I've been treated to a lot of winning hockey in the past 40 years. Not so much from the Jets. I lived in Edmonton 2006. That's where I got my hatred for Rod the Bot and being a Toronto fan for one evening made me feel the hopelessness. But all Toronto Maple Leaf fans feel their whole lives. The Leafs visiting coincided with our trip to Florida, and the gear was extremely cheap to buy. Paid $7 in a shirt in Prince Albert before we left. Nice. Very nice. Let's go to Randy. I'm a hardcore Flyers fan, thick or thin, and I'm very happy in the direction that we are going. You're so right about Oilers fans. I will never go to the rink. Never go to that rink again. Last time I was there, I was spit on, had beer spilled on me, and I'm a non-drinker like me. And I was challenged to two fights on my way out for wearing my team colors, Randy. Well, here is an Oilers fan. And yes, Phil, I will talk to you about Darnell Nurse sometime this week. I do love my team. Management is another story. Per signings, contract, our constant coaching changes, and all because we cannot afford to sign a top-tier goalie and a solid defensive defenseman. Coaching isn't going to fix this team's record. Being able to stop the puck will. I'll say this about your last point. The guy that you just hired to be the coach of your team, Mike Babcock, he's exactly what that team needs. I've said it before. Now, I'll tell you that Mike and I have known each other for a long time, so I don't want to have you think I'm not biased about this. I am. I like Mike. But I have never been around a coach, and I've been around a lot of great coaches. But a coach that can break down a game and put tactics to the test to answer the other team's strengths and weaknesses. He is so smart, Mike. And he'll get discipline on that team away from the puck. I agree with you, Phil. You need a goalie. I thought you had one in the guy that took you to 2 Stanley Cups in a row. But that's where I think the outside noises really got to management. But overall, for the Edmonton Oilers, I agree with you. Some of the signings they've made and the constant coaching changes are ridiculous. But Mike Babcock is going to be a big, big help in that regard. Not that I thought Chris was a bad coach. I thought Chris Knobloch was a heck of a coach. 1-877-332-8255. Cheer for the Riders, Habs, and Dallas Cowboys. Ooh, Dallas Cowboys. People take it seriously. They're just playing games. Enjoy the game. That's from Mark at 1-877-332-8255.
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28: There is beauty in a thunderstorm. The gathering dark clouds, a cool breeze through the warm air, flashes in the sky, rumbles in the distance. And then Things get ugly.
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1: From the National Newsroom of the Canadian Press, I'm Karen Rebo. A key date for a critical trade agreement will come and go this week on Canada's birthday as our closest neighbor continues to push for concessions. The U.S. is set to officially inform Canada and Mexico tomorrow of its intentions for the Continental Trade Pact we call CUSMA. All signs indicate the Trump administration will blow past the July 1st date without agreeing to renew the deal. It's all part of a mandatory process in the text, and CUSMA will remain in place no matter what the U.S. does this week. RCMP in British Columbia say a police underwater team is preparing to do a deep water search for a downed fishing boat in the Georgia Strait near Vancouver. Six missing people are presumed to have drowned in Sunday's daytime sinking of a fishing charter boat about 18 kilometers offshore of Richmond. Four other men and women were rescued after a civilian boat alerted authorities about people in the water without life jackets. Here's Major Gregory Clark with the Joint Rescue Center.
2: We exhaust all possibilities of finding anyone on the surface alive. And the reports of no flotation devices likely shortened survivability.
1: An out-of-control wildfire continues to threaten an evacuated village in the Northwest Territories as flames reach nearby highways.
3: Fire officials say the blaze has been growing toward the village of Fort Simpson. As of last night, it had reached at least one highway west of the main town site. The fire is estimated to be more than 100 square kilometers and has prompted a shelter-in-place order for those still in town. An evacuation order was issued Sunday for the island community of 1,300 people. Most have been staying at a gymnasium-turned-evacuation center in Yellowknife. Aaron Sousa, The Canadian Press.
1: Environment Canada has issued orange and yellow weather warnings as an intense heat wave is expected to blanket much of Ontario and parts of Quebec starting today. The weather agency says the heat and humidity could continue through to at least Friday and possibly into the weekend. Maximum temperatures in Toronto are expected to reach 34 degrees, with a humidex making it feel like 44, while Ottawa will reach those numbers tomorrow. Much of northern Ontario, as well as eastern and southern Quebec, could see temps of 32 and humidex values near 40 this week as well. More history will be made this Saturday for Canada's men's soccer team when they take on Morocco in the World Cup's round of 16 in Houston. Morocco beat the Netherlands last night in a penalty shootout. The FIFA World Cup has sparked a massive wave of Canadian pride, but it's also giving dual citizens a chance to celebrate their multiple loyalties. Neil Armitage, a sociology professor at UBC, says the World Cup has given Canadians a stage to showcase a wholesome nationalism to the world.
4: I think Canadian nationalism and patriotism is built on this wholesomeness, this fairness, this goodness, this support.
1: This is the Canadian Press. In sports, Canada will face Morocco in the round of 16 at soccer's World Cup after the North African Giants needed extra time and a penalty shootout to knock the Netherlands to their earliest World Cup exit. Morocco entered the tourney ranked 7th in the world, while number 30 Canada won its first ever World Cup knockout game with a 1-0 win over South Africa Sunday in Los Angeles. Canada and Morocco will battle Saturday afternoon in Houston. In baseball, George Springer turned a leadoff triple into an error-aided home run, and the Toronto Blue Jays snapped their six-game losing streak with a 2-1 win over the visiting New York Mets. Former Jay Bo Bichette received a rousing standing O in his return to Rogers Centre. And in NBA news, Ja Morant is headed to Portland after the Trailblazers and Memphis agreed on a trade Monday. Portland is sending Jeremy Grant and Chris Murray to the Grizzlies as part of the deal. From the Canadian Press, I'm Karen Rebo.
5: I'm Jillian Massey with your 650 CKOM News Update. Saskatchewan is moving towards more strict and immediate consequences for impaired driving. New legislation expected in the fall would let police issue administrative penalties to drivers who blow over the limit instead of sending every case to court. The province says criminal charges would still apply in serious cases like crashes, injuries, or death. The City of Saskatoon and the Muskeg Lake Cree Nation are now in talks to move the downtown event and entertainment district project forward. A non-binding MOU signing ceremony was held Monday morning at TCU Place. A rainfall warning is up for areas covering Yorkton, Melville, and Hudson's Bay. Environment Canada says those areas can expect anywhere from 35 to 90 millimeters of rain. One dog is dead and at least five others are sick in Moose Jaw. Investigators are looking at the city's dog park for a possible cause, and it remains closed. CKOM weather on Monday night. Showers, risk of a thunderstorm, the low is 14. On Tuesday, showers, risk of a thunderstorm, up to 15 millimeters of rain, the high is 19. That's your 650 CKOM news update. I'm Jillian Massey.
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6: Should I stay or should I go now? If I go, there will be trouble.
7: Back when I had hair. Yes, that long ago. One of my favorite bands. People might even argue with me at that time, did I really have hair or not? Or was I just milking it? If you see an old picture of me, you'll understand. 1-877-332-8255. Welcome to the program. If you're just joining us, thank you for sticking with us. If you have, if not, where the hell you been? Great entertainment going on here. 650 CKOM 980 CJME. Drew Amanda in for Jimmy and I, who's at a destination wedding in Mexico. Hope he gets a sunburn. So at this time, do we have Britton on the line? Okay. Lovely. Britton Gray, who I haven't talked to in forever, and a guy who absolutely holds the Regina station together with all his work. Hello, Britton Gray. How are you doing?
8: Hi, Drew, and I'm glad you finally said the truth. Something so brave to say out there.
7: Well, it is, because there are stars out there, well, hosts out there who think that they're the ones holding it together, but we all know it's the people behind the scenes, Britton.
8: Absolutely. That's why Scott's the real star of the show here most weeks.
7: Yeah, thank goodness for Scott. So let's talk about the Riders first. I want to talk about soccer first, because I've been told that you are the guy, pretty much besides Sarah Mills, around the office that actually watches soccer. Yes? No?
8: Yes, that's true. Now, what? I don't watch it as much as I'm sure Sarah does, but for the big events and stuff, I will wake up early. I will go out and see if there's a bar open somewhere to enjoy a nice mimosa and watch a game at 8 a.m.
7: What is the... I've said I don't watch it. I've never watched soccer. Like I said, if there's no hitting in the sport, I'm not watching it. So when you look at soccer, football, European football, what draws you to it? Is it just because it's on the international stage right now?
8: I think that's a major part of it. Like I said, usually it's like the Champions League finals I'll get up to watch. Other than that, don't really watch them as much. But just the fact that it's the World Cup, the fact that you're seeing best on best, I think that's always interesting in any sport, no matter what it is. And with soccer, there is a lot of tactical prowess to it when you look at how teams kind of develop their attacks. And I mean, part of it is the fact that games end 1-0, 2-0, 2-1 and stuff. That means that every goal, every possession, every chance kind of just means a little bit extra. And so when it goes in, it is something to really celebrate, because that could be the only scoring you're seeing in that game.
7: So how big is that goal?
8: It's huge. Yeah. In Canadian soccer, just to get to the round of 32 was huge, just to get out of the group finally, make it to the round of 16, and beat a South African team. Yes, I think Canada was favored a little bit when you look at the rankings, but they're a tough team. To get a chance to do it, I know that I listened to you earlier, you mentioned the Canadian heroes comment, and yes, maybe it's a little bit much, but where is soccer going in the next 20 to 30 years in this country? Because hockey's always going to be number one, but it is so expensive and tough to get your kids into hockey. It's a little bit cheaper to go into soccer, and now we're proving on the world stage as Canadians, you can perform well and go to these tournaments and maybe do well if you do commit to soccer. And there's something to be said about a group that finally finds some success on the international stage for any sport.
7: You bring up a great point about that. Hockey, you know, the saying is that if you can play, you can play. That's not necessarily true. If you can afford to play, you can play, because equipment is through the roof. Now, I know there are companies out there, and there's stores out where they're trying to give you an actual choice of maybe even used stuff or not as top level. But when a hockey stick is costing you anywhere from $75 to $300, it's tough. And then you have to pay for your fees, and then you got to pay for registration and travel. If you're, it's expensive, but soccer, you get cleats, shorts, socks, t-shirt, let's go, right? So you're absolutely right that it pushes a different economic button. And also when you, it's kind of right now, it reminds me, like I started to laugh because everybody talks about in these types of situations how, oh, we're becoming in this sport or that. Remember when the Raptors won the championship?
8: Yes.
7: Oh, we're coming to basketball nation. Are we? Really? What happened? It's, you know, so, but with this, this has a feel to it, maybe because it's so big that, that maybe that Canada will start getting a foothold in international soccer.
8: It appears like they're going to be competitive for a long time now. That's still a young team. You have people coming up. With basketball, it was a little bit different because, yes, the Raptors won, but it was a lot of American players who led the way. It wasn't a bunch of Canadians. These players are Canadian. They could have chosen to play for other countries, often countries that go to the World Cup a little bit more. They choose to play for Canada. They're representing the country. And you're just, that's why I think you're feeling it a little bit more on a national stage, is that they're wearing the maple leaf. They're singing the anthem before the game. Even the American manager singing the anthem. I know he's starting to get a lot of criticism in the United States for just doing that right now. But they're embracing everything. They're as I mentioned, they're really starting to make some noise internationally, which I think is good for just any sport to kind of really build up the grassroots programs that, hey, if you stick to it, this is possible.
7: It is interesting the relationship between the U.S. and Canada these days. And I go back to looking at the Four Nations, and when that tournament kicked off and Canada and U.S. went at it, that has changed everybody, how they feel about, first of all, how Americans feel about Canadians. I use this joke all the time. I've been very lucky to be in the U.S. basically since 1991. And I love America. Absolutely love being in America. I love Americans. They're great. They've always got your back. They're always there to help you. And I work for a fantastic organization full of Americans, obviously. And I always used to joke when people would call into the show that, you know, when they talk about Americans, I'd say, you know what America thinks of Canadians? And they'd always ask the same thing, what? And I would always say, nothing. They don't think about us at all. But now, especially in the hockey world, because of Four Nations and how everything went at it, and then President Trump and how he is, it has certainly generated a lot more animosity between American sports teams and Canadian sports teams. I think it's fun as hell.
8: It definitely adds a new element. To me, the thing is, there's certain Americans out there, and they maybe are the loud ones, who don't understand why Canadians are upset with America, why are they booing us? And, I mean, we all know why. It's the rhetoric that comes from the White House and everything around Canadians. It's that group that's kind of like, you really don't understand why maybe there's a little bit more hatred coming from this side of the border.
7: I think when you look at it, the thing about these types of tournaments and the Four Nations and the Olympics is that it does bring that nationalism out in people, right?
8: Mm-hmm.
7: I mean, I love Canada. I love America. I don't need a tournament to tell me who's better than the other. I think they're both fantastic. But the nationalism certainly brings out a new temperament and excitement and enthusiasm and a sense of belonging for anybody from whatever team, from whatever country.
8: And boy, Drew, it's just fun to boo the United States when they're in sporting events. It is fun just to have that rivalry and just be able to watch a game and be like, I hope they lose.
7: See, there's another one. In the Olympics, when Canada lost, like, there was a lot of people I was cheering for. But in the Olympics, like, I coached Mike Sullivan. David Quinn was a coach on the Sharks. John Tortorella, who I know, and then a few other guys, you know, I was disappointed. I thought Canada played fantastic, but they got out goalied. I'm not one of those guys, man.
8: It's for me, it's fun. It's just fun to boo them. Just to have someone to boo on the international stage. That's more about it.
7: All right. No longer. We can't boo the Russians, so we might as well. All right. Britton's going to stick around with us. We're going to talk a little bit more about the Saskatchewan Rough Riders and where they are as a team. Britton's, of course, the inside man when it comes to the Riders, and we'll be back on the Green Zone, 650 CKOM, 980 CGME.
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0: that Warren Zevon hated singing this song. But great tune, great piano. And another song you can associate with the movie, Color of Money, Tom Cruise. And this song comes on, and Tom Cruise shooting the lights out on the pool table. Pretty cool scene. 1-877-332-8255. Drew Romenda in for Jamie and I this week. Britton Gray joins in. Britton, let's get to it. Let's talk about those Saskatchewan Rough Riders. They're playing an entertaining brand of football.
1: They really are. That offense is firing on all cylinders for the most part. And they've kind of needed to. This defense underwent some changes. They lost some players. New defensive coordinator. They're giving up points as well. And the Riders, hey, have been going shot for shot with every team so far. It has been really fun football to start this CFL season.
0: So last game, what did you think it was as far as not being able to pull out the win? I thought it was well, you got that many points up in the board. You're certainly going to watch that till the bitter end. What was the main takeaway from you on what they need to work on and improve in these next weeks?
1: It was fun, but it was kind of a weird game because you had the miscues and kind of the mistakes that you normally expect in week one, not week three. And so it felt like with how good they were in those first couple of games, they took a step backwards, which is why I think there's a lot of confusion about what happened, like why they maybe lost. But it happened. This team had some miscues. They weren't able to overcome them this time around. Sorry, what was that?
0: I didn't say anything.
1: Oh, sorry. I thought you were saying something, Drew. Nope. There. Anyway, coming over the miscues, getting closer to that, getting kind of it re-put out there and readjusted, resettle itself. It might be tough this week, starting the week off. They're missing four of their top five receivers from week one. They are Sam Emelis, Jalen Johnson, Kean Schaefer-Baker, Del Duncan Busby. None of them practiced today. Only Keyshawn Johnson was out there. It makes it tough, but they have to come back. Trevor Harris said when we asked him about it, he's like, why is everyone making a big deal? We dealt with injuries last year. We'll deal with it again. Next man up. But that for me, that was from that game. It was just that there was these miscues that you didn't really expect at this point in the season because they had looked so good throughout weeks one and or two and three. Sorry.
0: It's the right attitude to say next man up. It definitely is. But when you're missing that many number one guys, top quality guys, it's pretty tough to actually execute next man up and be successful.
1: Absolutely. You're right. It's easy to say, not as easy to do.
0: Yeah.
1: We saw it a few years ago, Drew, right? When they had all those injuries and they didn't have the next man up. Though, credit to Jeremy O'Day. Good he point. Has earned the right over the past couple of seasons to be able to say, okay, he's found guys. He's been able to fill those holes. When guys have gone down, you haven't noticed a complete failure or a lot of mistakes. Unless guys come now, Corey Mace did say with these injuries, none of them are serious. They do expect these guys to be back eventually, sooner rather than later. But if that's the case this week and you're missing four of your top five receivers, that's tough for any group to deal with.
0: Speaking of injuries, AJ Ouellette is on the sidelines again. Talk about a guy who plays hard and plays heavy and in turn takes a lot more than he probably is able to give out. What is his status?
1: Upgraded to limited, at least, to start this week. So he's out there doing a little bit more. It's an ankle injury.
0: Yeah.
1: It's only week five. My understanding is this is one of those injuries where if this was a playoff game, he's out there, he's pushing through it. Week four and five, okay, let's take it easy with him. We need AJ Ouellette healthy in October and November. We don't need him to injure it even further in a week four game, in a week five game. So I expect him to be back soon. Maybe not this week. We'll see if he ramps up tomorrow and then again on Wednesday there. But otherwise, it's looking like he's getting closer to returning.
0: You know, so when I watched the Saskatchewan Rough Riders and when the Riders hired Corey Mace and he came on the program, we were able to talk to him. I was very impressed with him. Listening to him when you do your interviews with him, very impressed with him. What has impressed you? You're around him every day. You see him every day. You talk to him every day. What impresses you about Corey Mace's ability to coach up football?
1: It's just about how personable he is. Yes, the X's and O's are one thing, but he's such a personable guy. And that when he talked to players who he coached previously and who have now joined the team, they always say the same thing. I wanted to play under Corey Mace. He just knows how players think. Because he's not that far removed from the game, he can still relate to these guys. He knows how to press the right buttons at the right time. He knows when he needs to be loud and when he needs to kind of just let the players handle it themselves. That's been the most impressive thing, is just how he's able to be the personable guy to the guys and relate to them as players and as human beings rather than just the X's and O's guy.
0: Thank you, my friend. I appreciate it. Great talking to you again. Did I get you on another couple times this week? Is that right?
1: Absolutely. I'm around, Drew, whenever you need me.
0: As usual, Britton Gray, always there. Thanks, Britton.
1: Not a problem.
0: We'll be back with more on The Green Zone. 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

0: is moving towards more strict and immediate consequences for impaired driving. New legislation expected in the fall would let police issue administrative penalties to drivers who blow over the limit instead of sending every case to court. The province says criminal charges would still apply in serious cases like crashes, injuries, or death. The city of Saskatoon and the Muskeg Lake Cree Nation are now in talks to move the downtown event and entertainment district project forward. A non-binding MOU signing ceremony was held Monday morning at TCU Place. A rainfall warning is up for areas covering Yorkton, Melville, and Hudson's Bay. Environment Canada says those areas can expect anywhere from 35 to 90 millimeters of rain. One dog is dead and at least five others are sick in Moose Jaw. Investigators are looking at the city's dog park for a possible cause and it remains closed. CKOM weather on Monday night. Showers, risk of a thunderstorm. The low is 14. On Tuesday, showers, risk of a thunderstorm up to 15 millimeters of rain. The high is 19. That's your 650 CKOM news update. I'm Jillian Massey.
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15: Can't you see what I mean?
16: The great Van Halen. This one was that 1984? Was that Albert? Album back. It's okay. This shows you how old I am.

0: But that was such a huge, huge piece of the 80s back in the day. 1-877-332-8255 is the phone number. Got a half hour before Belton Johnson comes on. So we're going to talk about anything you want. One of the things I thought was very interesting last week with Jamie Locker talking after the Brady Tkachuk trade was guys with no trade contracts coming and asking for a trade, and how the NHL players have been able to take that clause in their contract and turn it into something powerful for them. It used to be when guys got no trade or no move contracts, they wanted that because they wanted to be able to stay in the one place. They liked where they were living. Their family liked where they were living. They liked the team and the direction, the management, whatever, the fans. And they were able to have some security as far as being able to stay in the one place. That has changed to a no trade, no move contract, where the GMs, I think, have made a mistake by handing them out willy-nilly. And that's turned into, I get to pick which team I go to, which severely limits a team from being able to get the most of a player. Now, I don't blame the players for wanting this, because if the shoe was on the other foot, and it has been for a long period of time, general managers can trade you anywhere they want to if they don't think you're the answer to their problems. So one day you're playing in a place you love and you want to be there and your family's there and everything else, then you get the phone call from the manager that you're going somewhere else thousands of miles away. Yes, I know you're getting paid the money. Yes, I know you're playing in the NHL. But it's very unsettling, obviously, and also very disruptive for your family. So that's why the players want to be able to say where they want to go. Now, my thing is this, though, that if a player says, I want a no move or no trade in my contract, and then you go to management like Dylan Larkin just did with the New York Rangers or with the Detroit Red Wings, and his agent calls up Steve Yzerman and says, Steve, Dylan wants a trade, and you got 5 years left in your contract. Connor Hellebuck wants a trade. He's got 5 years left on his contract. If I'm a general manager, I would like to see that their list of guys be at least automatically expanded to a third of the league. So 11 teams. And maybe it goes out the whole time. Maybe you just say, well, if you're coming to me and asking for a trade, then the door is wide open for me to trade you wherever I can trade you. Now, it was interesting, Steve Yzerman yesterday, talking about Dylan Larkin. It was very brief. Steve is not the most talkative fella in the world. But he came out and talked to the press about Dylan Larkin and confirmed, yes, Dylan Larkin, his agent, Pat Persson, did ask at the end of the year that he'd like to be traded. But since he's got a no trade or no move, he is the guy that gets to tell you which teams he'll accept a trade, no trade, no move. It was very limited. It was, big surprise, Vegas, it was Florida, and it was Minnesota. Three really good teams, all U.S. teams, two of those teams in tax-free positions in their state, and places to play that, honestly, if you were living there, you'd love it there. So those are teams he comes back with. Now, apparently, Steve had said, can you expand that? And Pat Persson said, well, we'll talk about it. But Steve Yzerman basically said yesterday, there's no guarantees from the Red Wings' point of view on Larkin getting traded. He said that, first of all, he said, I'll be brief with a purpose. He said, shortly after the season, I received a phone call from Dylan Larkin's agent informing me that Dylan would like to be traded. A week or so after that, Dylan's agent followed us with a short list of teams that Dylan would consider waiving his no trade clause to go to. That's what gets me. I want to be traded, but I only want to be traded here. That's where I think the no trade clause has got to be bigger. But he pointed out as well, And he said, my job as general manager of the Detroit Red Wings is to always do what is best in the best interest of the Detroit Red Wings. And I will act accordingly to that. I cannot make any guarantees or did not make any guarantees that there would, the request could or would be met. You know how many general managers are out there right now going, good job, Steve. Good for you. And I would be the same if I was Kevin Cheveldayoff in Winnipeg. It would be, hey, Connor, pound sand. You signed the contract. And I'm a big player. We're all big players, guys, because those are the guys that make the league. But when they do this, it would be, I'll see if I can. But if I'm not getting what I want to get or need for my team, then I'm not trading you. And yes, I know I've said it in the past, I'd rather have volunteers than hostages. But in this situation, if I can't get equal back, and usually you won't if you're trading the best player in the trade. That's very tough. But at the same time, you can't hurt your team because you're trying to appease a guy that doesn't want to be on your team anymore. The interesting talk about Brady Tkachuk was apparently, according to Bruce Garriott, who writes about the Sens and has a podcast about him, and Bruce is very, very reliable. He said Brady Tkachuk was talking to anybody that would listen, including the guys on his team, that he wasn't going to re-sign in Ottawa. It's your captain. This is your captain. And apparently Keith Tkachuk, going into the Hall of Fame, congratulations, Walt, was also telling anybody that listened, no, we got to get him out of Ottawa. So when that's happening, can you imagine, like, say you're Dylan Cousins, who's a hell of a player, and plays his heart out, and he's plays on the edge all the time. I put him on my team any day of the week. And you're seeing your captain, your highest paid guy on the team, talk about, nope, I'm not sticking around here. In the dressing room, as you're getting ready to play Boston, that's got to piss you off, right? Be thinking, well, dude, what are you even doing then? Like, why are you our captain? So when I look at this, I liked what Steve Yzerman is doing. Steve Yzerman is saying, hey, no, I'll do what's best for the Detroit Red Wings. The other aspect today, I heard about this today, and I thought it was a good point. Steve Kulius on the NHL Network talked about, if you're Dylan Larkin, even if you don't get along with Steve Yzerman, even if you're not happy with the moves he's made, as the guy on that team who you are, who signed an 8-year deal, don't you think you should man up and go talk to him? Yes, I know what agents want. Agents will protect you from you sometimes, will protect you from the general manager sometimes. And maybe there was they had a lot of animosity between the two of them. It sounded like it anyway. Or at least there wasn't a positive relationship. But if you're Dylan Larkin, don't you think you got to man up there and go, okay, I'm going to go talk to the boss about this. And then make your trade request instead of having your agent do it. Now, your agent would advise you against that. I just thought it was an interesting peek into that relationship between the two of them. But if I'm Steve Yzerman and I'm Kevin Cheveldayoff, I'm doing the same thing. Saying, boys, if I can find the right deal, I'll make the right deal. But if I can't, forget it. 1-877-332-8255 is the phone number. David from Saskatoon. My thought is, if you have a no trade clause and you ask for a trade, you should need to relinquish that to open up the team's availability to trade you whenever they can or wherever they can to get the most. Absolutely. My other thought was this. Most guys now sign contracts and they get huge bonuses on this contract. Like Darnell Nurse's contract, very front-end loaded and heavy on the bonuses. In fact, he gets one, I think it's on Wednesday. He gets about $6 million again. And he's asked for a trade. Now, most Oilers fans are very happy about him, with the potential of him being traded. I've voiced many, many times on this program when I've been as a former co-host and also as a guest commentator, that I love Darnell. I do. Darnell, when I was in Edmonton, one of the great all-around good guys to be there. always in great shape, always a big smile on his face, always positive, played fierce defensively. Yes, he had some lapses. Yes, he chases his mistakes. And yes, $9.5 million is too much for him. But if you are a player and somebody is dumb enough to offer you way more money than you're worth, you should be smart enough to take it. To blame Darnell and judge Darnell on the 9.5 when you know it's outrageous, but thank you, Seth Jones, for signing the contract before him, then you're skewing your evaluation of how good Darnell is. But he has come to the Oilers and said, I want to be traded. And everybody's kind of like, okay, that makes sense. And he's given three teams, Pittsburgh, Philadelphia, and Boston, apparently. That should be expanded. Just as simple as that. But also, if you are front-end loaded or your bonuses are there, I think a way to end the no trade, no move, but now I want to trade situation is some of that bonus money has to be given back. That'll never happen. But it's just a thing. I know it's rather communistic of me to think that way. But some of that money, if you got it for signing that bonus, you should have to give back a little bit of it. Steve in Alameda, if they want a no-trade clause, you're not worth as much. They get less money for a demand like this. Yeah, pretty much what I'm saying. 1-877-332-8255 is the Green Zone. 650 CKOM, 980 CJME.
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2: Welcome back to the program. After the news, after this break coming up, Belton Johnson will join us, and we will talk about your Saskatchewan Roughriders. We're just talking about no trades and no moves and things like that. There is a difference. No trades means exactly that. You cannot trade me anywhere. No moves means I can't even put you on waivers. I cannot send you down to the AHL team. I can't do anything with you besides have you on my team and pay you your NHL salary. Now, what we're seeing, according to some, is the starting of player empowerment, is the players now are holding the cards, so to speak, like the NBA. By the way, did you hear the NBA news? The Golden State Warriors going after Anthony Davis and LeBron James after Draymond turned down his contract, and they're still working on a contract with Draymond. That might be interesting. Old-timers league. Anyway. When we look at the NHL and the momentum, without a doubt, took off. Well, you go back, you could go back a couple of years. You could go back to, Matthew Tkachuk first from Calgary. When Matthew told them, I'm not re-signing, and they traded him to Florida, the place he wanted to go. And then Brad Marchand winning the cup, he engineered the only place he wanted to go. Was there to Florida. Mitch Marner turned down, ironically, a trade to Carolina. Whoops. But Vegas is great. I don't care anybody. Like, Vegas is great. And Vegas is a very interesting team. Vegas is so unique. They are not nostalgic. They are not sentimental. They are not a team that says, well, he played so well for us for the last 3 years. See ya. Bye. This guy's going to be better. It's kind of a cutthroat way of doing business, but it's doing business. But now we're seeing with Brady Tkachuk, and you can look at Robertson out of Dallas. Dallas allowed Seattle to talk to Robertson. Robertson was offered apparently $15 million, $15 million per year to play. And Jason said, now I'm good. Thanks. So again, player empowerment is the key with the National Hockey League right now. Do you like it? Do you not like it? 1-877-332-8255. Belton Johnson and some Rider football. We come back on 650 CKOM, 980 CJME.
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1: From the National Newsroom of the Canadian Press, I'm Karen Rebo. RCMP in British Columbia say a police underwater team is preparing to do a deep water search for a downed fishing boat in the Georgia Strait near Vancouver. Six missing people are presumed to have drowned in Sunday's daytime sinking of a fishing charter boat in waters off Richmond. Four other men and women were rescued. Canada's birthday tomorrow will coincide with a key date for the critical trade agreement known in this country as CUSMA. The U.S. is set to officially inform us and Mexico tomorrow of its intentions for the Canada-U.S.-Mexico Agreement on Trade. And while all signs indicate the Trump administration will blow past the July 1st date without agreeing to renew the deal, CUSMA will stay in place. Doing nothing will trigger a rolling annual review for up to 10 years. Ontario's jail guards are asking for more help after a coroner's report detailed a suicide crisis among correctional workers. The Office of the Chief Coroner made more than two dozen recommendations to the province that aim to improve the health of workers inside both provincial and federal institutions. Its report found 34 correctional workers have died by suicide over the past 15 years, and half of those deaths happened in a recent four-year period. The Ontario Public Service Employees Union says there is an emergency among correctional workers who need unlimited inpatient and outpatient mental health benefits. With New Brunswick's new unpaid sick leave law, all 10 provinces in this country now have some sort of job protection for people who need extended time off for serious illnesses.
2: People with illnesses such as cancer can take up to 26 or 27 weeks of unpaid leave without fear of losing their job. New Brunswick was the last province to increase job protection for workers. It adopted a law allowing up to 27 weeks of unpaid leave for illness and injury recovery, up from 5 days. Quebec has had long-term sick leave for more than two decades, but the rest of the country only introduced similar rules over the last 2 years. The wave of change came after Ottawa in 2022 extended unpaid medical leave for federally regulated workers to 27 weeks. Brenda Molina Navidad, The Canadian Press.
1: Ticket prices for Thursday's round of 32 World Cup soccer game in Vancouver have plummeted since it became clear Canada wouldn't be playing there. Canada's men's soccer team found out last night they'll be playing Morocco on Saturday in Houston in the round of 16. Vancouver will host the Swiss-Algeria match this Thursday night, but ticket prices in Toronto are a whole different ballgame. Fans in Toronto will get to see two highly rated teams as superstar Cristiano Ronaldo and his Portugal squad take on Croatia Thursday night, where prices are four times higher than at BC Place, like at least $2,500. This is the Canadian Press. In sports, Canada will face Morocco in the round of 16 at soccer's World Cup after the North African Giants needed extra time and a penalty shootout to knock the Netherlands to their earliest World Cup exit. Morocco entered the tourney ranked 7th in the world, while number 30 Canada won its first ever World Cup knockout game with a 1-0 win over South Africa Sunday in Los Angeles. Canada and Morocco will battle Saturday afternoon in Houston. In baseball, George Springer turned a lead off triple into an error-aided home run, and the Toronto Blue Jays snapped their six-game losing streak with a 2-1 win over the visiting New York Mets. Former Jay Bo Bichette received a rousing standing O in his return to Rogers Center. And in NBA news, Ja Morant is headed to Portland after the Trail Blazers and Memphis agreed on a trade Monday. Portland is sending Jeremy Grant and Chris Murray to the Grizzlies as part of the deal. From the Canadian Press, I'm Karen Rebo.
3: I'm Jillian Massey with your 650 CKOM News Update. Saskatchewan is moving towards more strict and immediate consequences for impaired driving. New legislation expected in the fall would let police issue administrative penalties to drivers who blow over the limit instead of sending every case to court. The province says criminal charges would still apply in serious cases like crashes, injuries, or death. The City of Saskatoon and the Muskeg Lake Cree Nation are now in talks to move the downtown event and entertainment district project forward. A non-binding MOU signing ceremony was held Monday morning at TCU Place. A rainfall warning is up for areas covering Yorkton, Melville, and Hudson's Bay. Environment Canada says those areas can expect anywhere from 35 to 90 millimeters of rain. One dog is dead and at least five others are sick in Moose Jaw. Investigators are looking at the city's dog park for a possible cause and it remains closed. CKOM weather on Monday night. Showers, risk of a thunderstorm. The low is 14. On Tuesday, showers, risk of a thunderstorm, up to 15 millimeters of rain. The high is 19. That's your 650 CKOM news update. I'm Jillian Massey.
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7: Okay, well, we know Parliament rose for the summer last week. We had Pierre Poilievre on the show this morning to discuss a variety of different things. I want to revisit part of that conversation. Where we started with the Conservative leader was on the topic of community safety, given the fact that we've had a number of police shootings in the last week or two, including the one of two RCMP officers in Melville in our province. I talked to Mr. Poilievre this morning about what priorities should be focused on by the federal government for community safety.
8: We've got to repeal Liberal bail, Liberal house arrest, and other Liberal catch and release laws. The Liberal Party has unleashed a crime wave across this country with amendments to the criminal code that, for example, allow repeat offenders, and I mean rampant repeat offenders, to be released on bail again and again and again and again. Just to put it in perspective, in British Columbia, in Vancouver, the police had to arrest the same 40 offenders 6,000 times in 1 year. So each of these guys were arrested about 150 times a year. That's once every 2 days for a full year. And, you know, if you just kept them in jail after, say, the third offense, you would have had thousands of crimes avoided, thousands of people who would not have been hit over the head with a baseball bat, sliced up with a knife, shot at. To me, what we need to do is bring in a three strikes, you're out law that says anyone who's convicted of three serious offenses is no longer eligible for bail, parole, probation, or house arrest. It should be jail and not bail. And if you did that, you could cut the crime rate in half probably within a matter of months.
7: The last time I chatted with you, Mr. Poilievre, you talked about your commitment to scrapping the federal gun buyback. Is there a point in this? Because, you know, we're seeing this get kicked down the road. Is there a point where it's too far gone to pull it off the table?
8: No, it's quite the opposite. Right now, we're seeing that they can't enforce it. You know, we're now 6 years into this so-called buyback. It's not really a buyback. It's a gun grab. Because it was never the government's in the first place. So, and they still can't figure out how to confiscate the firearms. The provincial police in Ontario, 60 different municipalities in Quebec, the municipalities in Alberta, and in other places have said they're not even going to participate in the gun confiscation. So if the police are refusing to actually carry out the gun buyback because they know how ridiculous it is, I don't know how the Liberals plan to get these guns. They even looked into having Canada Post, the mailman, go around trying to collect people's hunting rifles. Can you imagine how that would go over in Yonge or Weyburn, Saskatchewan? So it's a catastrophic waste of money. It's going to endanger lives because it will drive firearms into the black market, and it wastes police resources that could be spent going after real bad guys. So I will be scrapping the gun buyback and letting our hunters, farmers, and sport shooters keep their lawful property.
7: Pierre Poilievre is my guest today. I want to talk about national unity. You have spoken on this. I watched your entire speech at the Legion in Calgary a while back. Very strong words there. I mean, really, this isn't just about Alberta separation, as you know. It's Western alienation, which has been a real thing, has existed for a long time. It's an easy question with probably a tough answer, but what do you see as the fix for the issue of Western alienation, the feeling of Western alienation?
8: Well, as a Westerner, I know it because I grew up in Calgary. My earliest memories are the Liberal government destroying our family's finances. My mother had, as a Saskatchewan-born teacher, she had saved up enough money for two little rental condos and a down payment on our own house. We lost all three. So we lost our home because of Liberal policies that just tanked the Western economy. NEP hurt a lot of families, and we got hit by the high interest rates and inflation. So it's in my blood, the feeling of that injustice of how the West is treated. And it's actually pretty simple to fix. Just get off the backs and out of the way of Westerners. The federal government should be shrunk. There should be no federal interference whatsoever in resource projects that only affect a single province. So if a mine is happening in Saskatchewan and it doesn't affect any other province, then the Saskatchewan government should have the exclusive right to permit that mine. Same goes with oil and gas. The federal government should have no role in regulating oil and gas projects that do not cross interprovincial boundaries. Let the Alberta, Saskatchewan, and British Columbia governments permit those projects. And the federal government's job should just be to break down barriers to get pipelines built across provincial boundaries. We should also, you know, by having a smaller government in Ottawa, we can leave more autonomy and wealth in each province. Less money should go from Saskatchewan to Ottawa. More money should stay in Saskatchewan for Saskatchewanians to decide how to spend on their own. We should cancel the gun grab, another intrusion into the rights of Westerners. To get off the backs of our farmers with these stupid strychnine bans that prevent you from protecting your crops from gophers. These seem like small things, but adding them up, they really anger people. And if the federal government just minded its own business and let the people of the West make their own decisions, I think all of the alienation would vanish.
7: It's like you're reading the text line, because we, of course, we're an open line talk show. So we will, whenever we're talking about whether it's Alberta separation or just this notion of Western alienation, we talk about what would the fix be. The points that you just raised, Mr. Poilievre, all points that have come through. But three common themes that I would say also come up: Senate reform, equalization payment change, and supply management. Would any of those three things be on the table for the Conservatives?
8: Look, we tried with Senate reform. I was the Minister of Democratic Reform. We went to the Supreme Court. We said, what would it take to abolish the Senate? And the court said you'd need unanimity. You'd need all 10 provinces to agree. And then you'd need the House and the Senate to agree. So that is not, I wish for it not to happen, but the abolition of the Senate is constitutionally not possible. And the problem with just an overall reform is trying to get everybody to agree on what that reform is, and you'd need 7 provinces that represent 50% of the population to do so. I need to be focused on affordability, on fighting crime, on reversing the Liberal recession. So I don't want to get into a big constitutional quagmire that would distract from people's pocketbooks, their jobs, and their portable groceries and gas. So that's my answer on the Senate issue. On the others, how do you reduce the cost of these federal transfer compensation programs, you unlock the resources in all provinces. If you unlock, for example, natural gas in the East Coast, you allow Newfoundland to double its oil production. You permit LNG projects in Quebec. All the provinces would get so rich that they would no longer be in have-not status. And the cost of the federal government to Saskatchewan would go down. So that's the approach that I would take. A rising tide lifts all boats. We need to unlock free enterprise so every province is rich and no province is have not.
7: Is there a discussion to be had about the inclusion of renewable resources or like hydropower, for example, to be included in the calculation?
8: I would have to look at that more carefully. I think we need to develop all of our resources, hydro, natural gas, pipelines across provinces. And in so doing, I think what you do, you ultimately raise the fiscal capacity of every provincial government, and then you lower the cost of the equalization program by making everyone better off. And I think we have to focus more on growing the pie rather than how we carve it up.
7: That was part of the conversation with Pierre Poilievre this morning. We'll take a quick break, come back and hear what he had to say about CUSMA next. 650 CKOM, 980 CJME.
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6: Back into our conversation with Pierre Poilievre. I want to talk a little bit about Kuzma negotiations. The meeting is happening on Wednesday. I asked Mr. Poilievre, has it been a missed opportunity for the feds or have the right steps been taken?
7: I don't know what steps Mr. Carney has taken. And he has, he ran on the promise that he would be able to handle Trump, that he'd have a deal by July of last year. He ran on elbows up, and then it's been sucking up ever since. He's made every concession that the president has asked for on the digital services tax, the Netflix tax, military spending, removal of counter tariffs, etc. Now, many of those things had to happen, there's no doubt. But why would you make the concessions without going to the table and getting something in return? What I would have done is bundle up all of those issues along with our natural resources, which the Americans want to buy, particularly critical minerals, sit down at the table and say, look, Mr. President, this is all the leverage we have over on our side of the table. We can do a deal where you get what you want on those things if you remove all tariffs on our steel, aluminum, lumber, and autos, and we can go back to tariff-free trade where both parties win. That's what I would have done. And I think if we had done that, we probably would have had a deal a year ago.
6: We just saw some new inflation numbers come out, 3.2%. So that's up from 2.8% last month. We know gas prices drive that number. How much blame, if that's the word, rightfully should be put on the federal government for our inflation numbers, knowing it, that if gas is driving it, the geopolitical impact that's being had, given what's going on with Iran and the rest. How do you point the finger when it comes to inflation?
7: In 2014, we had two wars in the Middle East and a war in Ukraine, in Crimea, and yet Canada had low gas prices and low inflation, even though global oil prices were higher than, much higher than they are today. So why is that? Well, the first thing is the liberal loony. Our dollar is weak. Our dollar should be at parity right now. Whenever commodity prices go up, our dollar should go up because we are a resource-driven economy. But because the liberals have been keeping our resources in the ground, we don't get the dollar bump that we used to get from high commodity prices. And a weak dollar means high inflation. It means everything that is priced internationally, like fuel, fertilizer, and some food products becomes more expensive to purchase in Canadian dollars. So we need a strong dollar. And the way you get that is by unblocking resources, controlling government spending, unleashing our economy. And when you do that, you have strong money, that buys an affordable life for Canadians.
6: Pierre Poilievre is my guest. Before I let you go, your job, of course, as leader of the opposition is to point out flaws, point out mistakes, missed opportunities that government has squandered, and talk about what right solutions might look like. I'm guessing, though, from time to time, the government would do things that you think, yep, that's a step in the right direction. If you reflect on this past parliamentary session, what do you see as positive moves by this federal government?
7: Well, one positive thing is that Conservative MP Frank Caputo put forward a bill to bring in tougher penalties for domestic violence, and the Liberals allowed that Conservative bill to pass. It's called Bailey's Law. It was based on Bailey McCourt's story. She was murdered by her ex, who was released on bail after his conviction, while he awaited sentencing, and he went out 3 hours later and killed her. This bill would have saved her life. I was happy to see that all parties ultimately supported it, and it passed through both the House and Senate and is now law. So we think this will save a lot of lives and protect kids and both men and women against violent intimate partners. I think that's a positive thing we can all celebrate.
6: Over this last session, we saw obviously some floor crossing happened, ultimately some by-elections that gave the Liberals a slim majority government. Does that change the strategy for you and the Conservatives, Mr. Poilievre, heading into the fall?
7: It means we have to keep on fighting and never give up. Our job is to fight for an affordable Canada, a safe Canada, a self-reliant Canada. And while opposition does not have power, it does have influence when it fights for the right things. And so you will see us come forward to fight for the elimination of all gas taxes for the rest of the year, to save you 25 cents a liter, $20 a fill up, and $1,200 by Christmas, to fight for an end to the GST on used cars so that you can save a couple grand when you buy a used vehicle, to fight against wasteful spending and corruption like this insane $90 billion train that they say they're going to build from Toronto to Quebec City that will not help a single Saskatchewan family, even though you'll have to pay $8,000 on your taxes for it, to fight against this crazy condo bailout that Carney's doing for the billionaire developers in BC. We have to fight against all of those things because our mission is to put the money and the power back in the pockets of hardworking Saskatchewan and Canadian families, and that's what we'll be doing in the fall.
6: Good conversation today with Pierre Poilievre. We appreciate him stopping by. Okay, finished the show for Monday. Tuesday's already set to go. SAS Power CEO Rupen Pandya will join us right off the start. We have Senator Denise Batters joining us tomorrow. We're going to even talk. I mean, we're the day ahead of Canada Day tomorrow, so it's a little bit of Canadian trivia with our friend Sean Dean from across the hallway at Jack FM. So that and a whole lot more tomorrow morning. I hope you'll join us. It fires up at 8:30 right here on 980 CJME and 650 CKOM.
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2: It's 5:30 this morning. Tougher penalties for drunk drivers.
3: Primary focus here is to make sure that we have safer streets and safer communities.
2: A walk with a dog turns into a nightmare. And prepping for Canada Day.
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2: For today's showers, high 19. Right now in downtown Saskatoon, some light rain and 15.
1: This is the CKOM Morning News with Gerald Bowman.
2: As we come to air, let's get you up to date on the very latest developments. We begin with the province taking steps towards quicker impaired driving enforcement.
3: Our primary goal is community safety and making sure that we get impaired drivers off the streets.
2: Proposed changes will soon allow police to hand out, right at the scene, tougher roadside penalties to drunk drivers. 650 CKOM's Mia Holloway-Chuck now joins us.
5: The province says these immediate penalties could look like fines, license suspensions, and vehicle impoundments. Saskatoon's Deputy Police Chief Darren Pringle says it's just another tool for officers to address drunk driving.
6: My hope with these changes that have been introduced by the province are that we can get to a point where the sergeants who work for me no longer have to go to somebody's house at 3 in the morning and knock on the door and give them the worst news they've ever got in their life.
5: Criminal charges would still be pursued in cases involving injuries or death. At Saskatoon Police Service, Mia Holloway-Chuck, 650 CKOM.
2: Legislation could be introduced this fall. Grab your umbrellas and the raincoat. CKOM's Abby Zivering checks in on what's in store weather-wise for today.
7: Looks like the rain isn't leaving the province anytime soon, Gerald. Right now, there is a rainfall warning stretching from north of Hudson Bay through Yorkton, Melville, and Esterhazy. They could be dumped with 35 to 90 millimeters of rain, or as much as 3.5 inches. And it's supposed to be rainy in both Regina and Saskatoon today, too.
2: Thanks a lot, Abby. CKOM's Abby Zivrank. Also this morning, an air quality alert. Right now in the province, there are 56 wildfires. 5 of them not contained. Draw a line from Cold Lake to Waskasu, East Cumberland House, and everything north of that line is under the advisory. Environment Canada says the smoke is expected to stay in place until at least tomorrow. We'll keep you updated. This morning, details on a horrifying incident out of North Battleford, where man's best friend was shot and killed. Mounties tell us a man was walking his dog in that city Friday night when a truck drove up alongside him. Multiple people got out, began threatening the man before shooting and killing the man's dog. 4 people were found by police later that night. All but 1 were arrested. It's official. The pen has been put to paper. The city of Saskatoon and Muskeg Lake Cree Nation have signed an MOU to explore a partnership on the Downtown Event and Entertainment District project. Chief Kelly Wolf says the goal is to create economic growth and tourism opportunities.
8: We want to play an equal partnership role. We're here together, we're equal partners, and we want to make decisions together.
2: Mayor Cynthia Block says we can expect an update at least every 2 months as talks continue. Next time your phone rings, make sure to give that text a second read. Saskatoon police are warning the public about a scam text message that is circulating in the city. It claims the recipient has a provincial court traffic violation and needs to pay a fine. If you get that text, police are asking you, block the number and do not send money. Bad news if you've been waiting for the construction on College Drive in Saskatoon to clear up due to heavy rain and a wild few weeks of weather. Construction is seeing delays. The city says the opening of the University Bridge and College Drive corridor to 2 lanes of traffic, which was predicted to be about now, is expected in mid to late July. Happening soon, Saskatchewan's minimum wage set to become $15.70 per hour. That's going to start October 1st, up 35 cents. This morning, RCMP with a sad update. 4 men and 2 women are presumed to have drowned after the sinking of a fishing charter boat near Richmond, BC. 4 others were rescued on Sunday. No one on board was wearing a life jacket. Right now, an update from Venezuela, and the death toll now over 1,700 after double earthquakes last week. Another 5,000 were injured.
9: We just saw building after building after building.

0: flattened, like concertina pancaked, and you can see kind of strips of concrete where apartments once were.
1: ABC's James Longman near the epicenter in Venezuela. A key date for a critical trade deal will come and go this week on Canada's birthday as our closest neighbor continues to push for concessions. The U.S. is set to officially inform Canada and Mexico tomorrow of its intentions for the continental trade pact we know as CUSMA. All signs indicate the Trump administration will blow past the July 1st date without agreeing to renew the deal. Canada Day, yes, is tomorrow, and already there are road closures in place in Saskatoon to prepare for the big party. They include Spadina Crescent and the traffic bridge. For a full list of closures, check out our website, ckom.com. Ask an adult how old Canada is, you'll get a history lesson. Ask a child, and you'll get something much more entertaining. Ahead of Canada Day, CKOM's Brittany Cafe went searching for answers and found a few very confident experts.
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2: So according to our panel of experts, Canada is somewhere between 6 and 9 million. 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In Saskatoon, I'm Brittany Cafe, 650 CKOM.
1: 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It's 5:36. Mark Loshak is in with the weather. Do I have to ask?
6: Guess what, Gerald?
7: How's our Tuesday?
6: Guess what?
7: What?
6: It's going to rain.
1: Oh, surprise, surprise.
6: Wow, isn't that something?
7: It looks like it's just going to continue on here for a while yet.
6: Your Saskatoon morning weather. Yeah, we have a few showers today. We have rain happening right now, as a matter of fact. 19 degrees, 30% chance of showers for tonight, and 14, and then cloudy for Canada Day tomorrow. Now, it just says cloudy. Doesn't say anything about rain, but clouds bring rain, so I wouldn't be surprised. 18 degrees for Canada Day. Around the province, 13 in Regina, same with Swift Current. It's 14 in Kindersley and Yorkton. 15 in Humboldt, Watrous, and the Battlefords, and in Prince Albert at 16. In Saskatoon, we've got clouds, some light rain, wind is out of the northwest at 14. It is 15 degrees. Now time for sports from the Green Zone. Gerald Bowman. Gerald, the Riders return to the practice field, but a lot of the wide receivers didn't.
1: Only one starter from week one was out on the field, Keyshawn Johnson. But Sam Emelis, Kian Schaefer-Baker, Jalen Johnson, and Dell Duncan Busby were non-participants. 650 CKOM Green Zone Rider reporter Britton Gray updates us from practice.
8: There were some new faces in the receiver group to start the week of practice for the Riders, but head coach Corey Mace says people shouldn't read too much into the group that was rolled out there.
9: I think for the most part, we got pretty good news on an injury standpoint, so we'll see how the week progresses, but yeah, it's good to, no matter who, we have to put out there, it's good for everybody to get reps.
8: One of those injuries was to Sam Emelis, who was hurt returning punts against the Argos. Saskatchewan will take on the Red Blacks on Friday. Amalzeik Stadium, Britton Gray, 650 CKOM.
1: Canada has its next opponent at the World Cup, Morocco. Morocco beat the Netherlands in penalty kicks last night to advance. Canada-Morocco will battle it out Saturday in Houston. Elsewhere, Paraguay upset Germany, advancing on penalty kicks as well. Brazil defeated Japan 2-1. And the Blue Jays finally snapped a 6-game losing streak, beating the New York Mets 2-1. Catch the Green Zone today from 2 until 6 on 650 CKOM. I'm Gerald Bowman.
6: 5:39, now time for the Wood File. Here's Murray Wood.
10: One thing about numbers, they can be selectively utilized. Take the Saskatchewan government's latest justification for a minimum wage increase. It omits some relevant context. Saskatchewan's minimum wage is rising to $15.70 an hour this fall. That's a hike of 35 cents an hour, or $14 on a 40-hour work week, or enough to get a fast food combo meal. The minister responsible talks about balancing the need for an increase with making sure employers can succeed, which sounds fair. Although some would suggest it also sounds like some employers have a business model that doesn't pay a living wage, which $15.70 an hour is most assuredly not. On a 40-hour week, that's less than $33,000 a year. The release ends up by touting that since 2008, Saskatchewan's minimum wage has gone up by 90%. Another way of describing that would be to say that in 2008, shortly after this government took power, Saskatchewan had one of the highest minimum wages in Canada, number four. And now it has the second lowest. I'm Murray Wood.
7: 540, your Saskatoon morning weather. Yeah, you guessed it. More rain today. 19 degrees, few showers, 30% chance of rain tonight, 14, and then clouds for Canada Day tomorrow, and only 18 degrees. In Saskatoon, clouds, wind is out of the northwest at 14, it is 15 degrees. Canada Day festivities get going tomorrow, whether it's cloudy or not, but one very important thing you have to remember before you head out to see the fireworks. That's next.
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7: Playing some great Canadian music as we get ready for Canada Day tomorrow. It is another rainy day today, though. 19 degrees for the high and showers. 15 right now in Saskatoon. Canada Day is tomorrow, and a lot of people are taking Thursday and Friday off. Boy, nothing like taking a five-day weekend. Well, of course, the city is going to be celebrating big time. Lots of events all day long. Shad Ali from On Purpose Events gives us the rundown on what's happening.
8: All the activities start at 12 noon. Of course, lots of entertainment, and everybody usually wants to know about the fireworks.
7: Yes, what are the fireworks?
8: Well, fireworks, again, this time of year, we kind of go a little bit later. So fireworks are anticipated to go off at 10:30 p.m. There are a couple of important notes about that. So we will be firing those fireworks from Rotary Park. Now, this is an important announcement. Please do not go to Rotary Park to try to watch the fireworks from there. The area will be closed. Traffic is significantly limited to only residents of that area. Go to River Landing 1, get on the traffic bridge, even up to Victoria Park, gather local market, like all up in, by the pump house and so on. Great viewing areas for people to enjoy those fireworks. But please stay away from Rotary Park.
7: And make sure you're wearing your red and white, party safe. And also, with the fireworks, don't bring your dog. Dogs don't like fireworks. It hurts their ears. It's 5:44.
9: Good morning. Here are your top headlines. Right now, the province is considering tougher penalties for impaired driving. Potential changes would be an immediate license suspension and vehicle impoundment. Showers in the forecast for Saskatoon and much of the province today for places like Hudson Bay, Yorkton, Melville. They're right now under a rainfall warning, possibly up to 4 inches of rain or maybe more. Right now in North Battleford, 3 people have been charged after a dog was killed. A man was walking his dog Friday when a truck drove up and the dog was shot. The city of Saskatoon has signed a memorandum of understanding with the Muskeg Lake Cree Nation. They will now start negotiations on the downtown event and entertainment district. And Canada now knows who it will play in the next round of the World Cup of Soccer. Morocco, which beat the Netherlands in penalty kicks last night. Canada will take on Morocco Saturday in Houston. It's 5:45.
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7: Welcome to more rain, your Saskatoon morning weather.
10: Yep.
7: 19 degrees, showers today, 30% chance of showers tonight, 14. Cloudy and 18 for tomorrow for Canada Day. In Saskatoon, clouds. Wind is out of the northwest at 14. It is 15 degrees. Well, what's with this wet weather? We're going to get all the info from our weather guru, David Phillips, from Environment Canada, next.
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7: 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I'm Mark Loshak. Now, a Mills Minute. Here's Provincial News Director Sarah Mills.
18: Drew Remender had a great topic on the Green Zone while filling in for Jamie Knight. He wanted to know if World Cup fans are having more fun than any other sports fans. Now, I have some opinions, having just experienced this and shared stories with my colleague Libby Gray, who also attended a World Cup game. There's just something electric about it with an atmosphere that can't be beat. Firstly, I think it's because national pride and unity. You're watching your country. Most people are watching a major tournament like this as part of a vacation, so who isn't happy on holiday? Thirdly, for many, this may be the first and only time they watch their country play. You want to enjoy it and make it memorable. Watching a club in whatever sport or league you follow comes with shared history and rivalry. There's no way Ryder fans are really enjoying the Labor Day Classic because some of the feeling is hate on the Bombers. There's too much history there. Then there's money. Given the astronomical prices FIFA charges, if you paid for a good time, you're gonna have a good time. I'm Sarah Mills.
19: When the backdrop's gotta give main character energy. When the balloons have to blow up the vibe. When the cap simply cannot clash with her manicure. From graduations to prom parties, when it's got to be right, Party City.
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7: Featuring some of the great Canadian bands this morning as we get ready for Canada Day tomorrow. Yeah, Nickelback right there. It's a rainy one again today. 19 degrees and some showers today. 15 right now in Saskatoon. So where's the heat? And what's with all the rain lately? Well, there is a reason. And we'll let weather guru David Phillips from Environment Canada explain the reason.
20: All this unsettled weather, an upper low sitting right over top of you, and it doesn't move. It pirouettes around there, it's blocked, it wiggles and wobbles, but it doesn't leave. And so that's what you're seeing over the west, the prairies, right from British Columbia to northwestern Ontario. This huge upper low, and then what you get with that are heavy rains, you get hail and winds, and you get the odd tornado. And so that's what we see, this very unsettled weather, and it's just dominated the weather for the last week, and probably this week. It's not going to go away.
7: So as it stands, we are looking for some rain tomorrow for Canada Day, but much better for the weekend, actually getting some heat. We'll believe that when we see it. It is 5:52. The leader of the Federal Conservatives, Pierre Poilievre, was on the Evan Bray Show yesterday talking about crime in Canada and Kuzma.
21: Let's talk Kuzma for a second. Negotiations with the United States just announced now that the first trilateral Kuzma meeting will be happening on July 1st. Up till now, though, it feels like not a lot has been happening. I don't know if this is a wait out the storm strategy, but it feels like there's a lack of a strategy from the federal government. Certainly nothing's been communicated openly to the public. Do you see missed opportunity with the U.S. or is this the steps that have been taken the right ones?
22: I don't know what steps Mr. Carney has taken, and he has he ran on the promise that he would be able to handle Trump, that he'd have a deal by July of last year. He ran on elbows up, and then it's been sucking up ever since. He's made every concession that the president has asked for on the digital services tax, the Netflix tax, military spending, removal of counter tariffs, etc. Well, many of those things had to happen, there's no doubt. But why would you make the concessions without going to the table and getting something in return? What I would have done is bundle up all of those issues along with our natural resources, which the Americans want to buy, particularly critical minerals, sit down at the table and say, look, Mr. President, this is all the leverage we have over on our side of the table. We can do a deal where you get what you want on those things if you remove all tariffs on our steel, aluminum, lumber, and autos, and we can go back to tariff-free trade where both parties win. That's what I would have done. And I think if we had done that, we probably would have had a deal a year ago.
21: We just saw some new inflation numbers come out, 3.2%, so that's up from 2.8% last month. We know gas prices drive that number. How much blame, if that's the word, rightfully should be put on the federal government for our inflation numbers, knowing that if gas is driving it, the geopolitical impact that's being had, given what's going on with Iran and the rest? How do you point the finger when it comes to inflation?
22: In 2014, we had two wars in the Middle East and a war in Ukraine, in Crimea, and yet Canada had low gas prices and low inflation, even though global oil prices were higher than, much higher than they are today. So why is that? Well, the first thing is the liberal loony. Our dollar is weak. Our dollar should be at parity right now. Whenever commodity prices go up, our dollar should go up because we are a resource-driven economy. But because the liberals have been keeping our resources in the ground, we don't get the dollar bump that we used to get from high commodity prices. And a weak dollar means high inflation. It means everything that is priced internationally, like fuel, fertilizer, and some food products, becomes more expensive to purchase in Canadian dollars. So we need a strong dollar, and the way you get that is by unblocking resources, controlling government spending, unleashing our economy. And when you do that, you have strong money that buys an affordable life for Canadians.
21: Pierre Poilievre is my guest. Before I let you go, your job, of course, as leader of the opposition is to point out flaws, point out mistakes, missed opportunities that government has squandered, and talk about what right solutions might look like. I'm guessing, though, from time to time, the government would do things that you think, yep, that's a step in the right direction. If you reflect on this past parliamentary session, what do you see as positive moves by this federal government?
22: Well, one positive thing is that Conservative MP Frank Caputo put forward a bill to bring in tougher penalties for domestic violence. And the Liberals allowed that Conservative bill to pass. It's called Bailey's Law. It was based on Bailey McCourt's story. She was murdered by her ex, who was released on bail after his conviction, while he awaited sentencing, and he went out 3 hours later and killed her. This bill would have saved her life. I was happy to see that all parties ultimately supported it, and it passed through both the House and Senate and is now law. So we think this will save a lot of lives.
7: Pierre Poilievre joined the Evan Bray Show yesterday. Well, tomorrow we celebrate everything Canada with Canada Day, including our great, iconic Canadian bands. Who's your favorite Canadian band? That's coming up after 6.
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0: Hey, it's Evan Bray. 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Sometimes help arrives just when it's needed. 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I'm Evan Bray. 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
9: Hey, it's 6 o'clock this morning. More rain and lots of it.
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9: Our Abby Zivarenk will join us with the latest. A walk with a dog turns into a nightmare. And tougher penalties for drunk drivers.
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9: For today, showers, a high 19. Right now in downtown Saskatoon, light rain and 15.
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9: As we come to air, let's get you up to date. It is the last day of June, and it's a soggy one. 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
24: Looks like the rain isn't leaving the province anytime soon, Gerald. Right now, there is a rainfall warning stretching from north of Hudson Bay through Yorkton, Melville, and down to Esterhazy. They could be dumped with 35 to 90 millimeters of rain, or as much as 3.5 inches. But it's possible some spots could get as much as 150 millimeters or nearly 6 inches of rain. And it's supposed to be rainy in both Regina and Saskatoon today, too.
9: Thanks, Abby. CKOM's Abby Zivarank. Also this morning, an air quality alert. Right now in the province, there are 56 wildfires. 5 of them are not contained. Draw a line from Cold Lake, Alberta to Waskasoo, east to Cumberland House, and everything north of that line is under the advisory. Environment Canada says the smoke is expected to remain until at least tomorrow. This morning, details on a horrifying incident out of North Battleford, where a man's best friend was shot and killed. Mounties tell us a man was walking his dog in that city Friday night when a truck drove up right alongside him. Multiple people got out, began threatening the man, then shot and killed the man's dog. 4 people were found by police later that night. All but 1 were arrested. Right now, the province is taking steps towards quicker impaired driving enforcement.
25: Our primary goal is community safety and making sure that we get impaired drivers off the street.
9: Proposed changes will soon allow police to hand out right at the scene tougher roadside penalties to drunk drivers. CKOM's Mia Holowaychuk now joins us.
3: The province says these immediate penalties could look like fines, license suspensions, and vehicle impoundments. Saskatoon's Deputy Police Chief Darren Pringle says it's just another tool for officers to address drunk driving.
4: My hope with these changes that have been introduced by the province are that we can get to a point where the sergeants who work for me no longer have to go to somebody's house at 3 in the morning and knock on the door and give them the worst news they've ever got in their life.
3: Criminal charges would still be pursued in cases involving injuries or death. At Saskatoon Police Service, Mia Holowaychuk, 650 CKOM.
9: Legislation could be introduced this fall. It's official. The pen has been put to paper. The City of Saskatoon and Muskeg Lake Cree Nation have signed an MOU to explore a partnership on the Downtown Event and Entertainment District project. Chief Kelly Wolf says the goal is to create economic growth and tourism opportunities.
5: We want to play an equal partnership role. We're here together, we're equal partners, and we want to make decisions together.
9: Mayor Cynthia Block says we can expect an update at least every 2 months as talks continue. Next time your phone rings, make sure you give it that second read. Police are warning the public about a scam text message that is circulating in the city. It claims the recipient has a provincial court traffic violation and needs right now to pay a fine. If you get that text, police are asking you, block the number, do not send money. Bad news if you've been waiting for the construction on College Drive in Saskatoon to clear up. Due to heavy rain and a wild few weeks of weather, construction is seeing delays. The city says the opening of the University Bridge and College Drive corridor to 2 lanes of traffic, which was predicted to be about now, is expected in mid to late July. Happening soon, Saskatchewan's minimum wage is set to become $15.70 per hour starting on October 1st. That is up 35 cents. This morning, RCMP with a sad update. 4 men and 2 women presumed to have drowned after the sinking of a fishing charter boat near Richmond, BC. 4 others were rescued on Sunday. No one on board was wearing a life jacket. Right now, an update from Venezuela, and the death toll is now over 1,700 after those double earthquakes from last week. Another 5,000 were injured.
6: We just saw building after building after building flattened, like concertina, pancaked, and you can see kind of strips of concrete where apartments once were.
9: ABC's James Longman right near the epicenter in Venezuela. A key date for a critical trade deal will come and go this week. The U.S. set to officially inform Canada and Mexico tomorrow of what it wants to do with the continental trade pact we know as CUSMA. All signs indicate the Trump administration will blow past the July 1st date without agreeing to renew the deal. Canada Day is tomorrow, and already there are road closures in place in Saskatoon to prepare for the big party downtown. They include Spadina Crescent and the traffic bridge. We have the full list of closures at CKOM.com. This morning, a popular place for healing waters and spa treatments is getting some TLC of its own. As CKOM's Jeff Smith tells us, the First Nation that owns Temple Gardens in Moose Jaw says it's all part of economic development and reconciliation.
8: Temple Gardens Hotel and Spa has been here in downtown Moose Jaw for 30 years. 4 years ago, it was bought by Papikasis Cree Nation, which sat down with its management company and decided updates were needed. Alan Bird chairs Papikasis Developments.
11: I think it built up pride and it built up our economic development a lot. And I see that from being here today, where we are today.
8: Bird helped cut the ribbon on the renovated mineral pool, which now has a thermal spa. And the guest rooms are in the middle of being updated as well. In Moose Jaw, Jeff Smith, 650 CKOM.
9: 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It's 6:06. Mark Loshak in with the weather. More rain.
12: Yep. That's the forecast right there, Gerald, so we won't go any farther.
7: Yeah, that's what it looks like. Your Saskatoon morning weather. More rain today, 19 degrees, 30% chance of rain for tomorrow, or for tonight rather, and 14, and then cloudy for tomorrow for Canada Day. Probably going to see a rain shower or two, only 18. Around the province, Regina and Swift Current both at 13. It's 14 in Kindersley and Yorkton. Humboldt, Watrous, Battleford's all at 15, and it's 16 in Prince Albert. In Saskatoon, clouds, light rain, wind is out of the northwest at 14. It is 15 degrees. 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Gerald Bowman. Gerald, Riders receivers are bit by the injury bug.
9: At their latest practice, only one starting receiver from week one was out there. Keyshawn Johnson, 650 CKOM Green Zone Rider reporter Britton Gray tells us Sam Emelis, Kian Schaefer-Baker, Jalen Johnson, and Dell Duncan Busby all didn't practice.
13: While there were new receivers with the starters to start the week, quarterback Trevor Harris isn't overly concerned. He says this team dealt with major injuries to receivers last season and still performed at a high level.
15: If they can't play, you know, it's just come to work, get better every day, and get on the same page. No such thing as over-communication. Keep talking through things and just go out and execute.
13: Head coach Corey Mace did have some good news, as he says it appears none of the injuries are overly serious. At Mosaic Stadium, I'm Britton Gray.
9: Morocco and the Netherlands were tied at one. Extra time solved nothing, so it went to a penalty shootout. Morocco would take it 3-2, so it means it will be Morocco and Canada at the World Cup this Saturday in Houston. Elsewhere from yesterday, Paraguay upset Germany on penalty kicks while Brazil beat Japan 2-1. Snapped! The Toronto Blue Jays got a 2-1 win after losing six straight. It came over the New York Mets and the return of Bo Bichette. Catch the Green Zone today from 2 until 6 on 650 CKOM. I'm Gerald Bowman.
7: 6:08, now time for the Wood File. Here's Murray Wood.
16: One thing about numbers, they can be selectively utilized. Take the Saskatchewan government's latest justification for a minimum wage increase. It omits some relevant context. Saskatchewan's minimum wage is rising to $15.70 an hour this fall. That's a hike of 35 cents an hour, or $14 on a 40-hour work week, or enough to get a fast food combo meal. The minister responsible talks about balancing the need for an increase with making sure employers can succeed, which sounds fair. Although some would suggest it also sounds like some employers have a business model that doesn't pay a living wage, which $15.70 an hour is most assuredly not. On a 40-hour week, that's less than $33,000 a year. The release ends up by touting that since 2008, Saskatchewan's minimum wage has gone up by 90%. Another way of describing that would be to say that in 2008, shortly after this government took power, Saskatchewan had one of the highest minimum wages in Canada, number 4. And now it has the second lowest. I'm Murray Wood.
7: 6:09, your Saskatoon morning weather. Getting ready for Canada Day? Well, it's going to be a wet one. A few showers today, 19 degrees, 14 and a 30% chance of showers tonight. Cloudy for Canada Day tomorrow and 18. In Saskatoon, clouds, light rain, wind is out of the northwest at 14. It is 15 degrees. Well, tomorrow we do celebrate everything Canada with Canada Day, including our great iconic Canadian bands. Who's your favorite Canadian band? We want to know. That's next.
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Rainy day today. Welcome to Tuesday. 19 degrees and a few showers for today. 15 right now in Saskatoon. Lots of great things come from Canada as we get ready to celebrate Canada Day tomorrow. I mean, from the telephone to insulin to Hawkins cheesies and the paint roller. But one of the other great things is our great Canadian music scene. And most of the most iconic bands in music history. Here is just a small sample. Let's try that again.

0: Some great music there. Even two of Canada's most classic bands are back together for reunion tours, and they're selling out the biggest stadiums around the world. Triumph and Rush. And the world knows about Canadian music, and we should be proud of that. What's your favorite Canadian band? Text 1-877-332-8255, and you could win a $100 gift card from Grainfield's Family Restaurant. It's 614.
1: Good morning. Here are your top headlines. Dark clouds and rain in the forecast for Saskatoon and much of the province today. Environment Canada has also issued rainfall warnings for parts of the east, mainly covering communities like Kamsack, Yorkton, Esterhazy. Those areas could see 3, 4, maybe 6 inches of rain today. The province looking to make it easier for officers to hand out tougher roadside penalties for drunks. Those charges could include things like license suspensions and vehicle impoundment. Three people in North Battleford spent the weekend in handcuffs after police say they shot and killed a man's dog. Negotiations are already taking place on Saskatoon's downtown event and entertainment district. It comes after the signing of an MOU yesterday with the Muskeg Lake Cree Nation. And it's all set in stone who Team Canada will face in their next World Cup match. Morocco was able to beat the Netherlands 3-2 in penalties last night. So it will be Morocco and Canada Saturday in Houston. It is 6:15.
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0: Your Saskatoon morning weather, again, rain today. Showers in 19, 30% chance of rain tonight, 14. And then for Canada Day tomorrow, cloudy in 18. It was supposed to be sunny in 24. Yeah, right. In Saskatoon, clouds, wind is out of the northwest at 14. It is 15 degrees. Well, ahead of our chat this morning with the mayor at 7:23, we'll get some highlights from what happened at the news conference with the Deed Partnership. That's next.
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7: When the backdrops gotta give main character energy. 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From graduations to prom parties. When it's gotta be right. Party City.
0: It's a wet Tuesday. Thanks for joining us on the CKOM Morning Show. I'm Mark Loschak. Now the morning markets. Here's Gerald Bowman.
1: CKOM Market Watch right now, the dollar trading at 70.24 cents U.S. Crude oil up 46 cents, 71.21 a barrel. The TSX down by 156, 34,823. And the Dow is unchanged, 52,182. Now, the business report with Paul Martin.
8: The recent update on productivity in this country shows Saskatchewan is punching well above its weight in most categories. It's an important metric that economists use because it's a way of assessing your standard of living. The more productive a society or community, the wealthier it becomes. Saskatchewan, according to the 2025 numbers, was running about 20% more productive than the nation as a whole. But it's not enjoying that kind of status in all categories. In fact, in one specific area, it's a standout on the other side of the equation. We are not very productive. active on this one. It's government, or public administration. You could take the feds off the table on this one, because it would probably rank comparably across the country. So this is about provincial, and more specifically, municipal administration. On this score, we are roughly 20% less productive than the country as a whole. In other words, the cost of government keeps going up, but we're getting less for each dollar we spend compared to other Canadians. I'm Paul Martin.
9: 619.
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0: Another great Canadian artist, international success, Shania Twain. It's a wet one today, another rainy Tuesday, 19 degrees and a few showers, 15 right now in Saskatoon. Well, they didn't call it a news conference, it was more of a ceremony, and this is the partnering of the city and the Muskeg Lake Cree Nation for the downtown event and entertainment district. We'll chat with the mayor coming up at 7:23 this morning to see how this all is going to work, but Chief Kelly Wolf from the First Nation had to say this yesterday.
1: We're looking long-term and looking at the economic development, prosperity of, you know, all our citizens, because we too have citizens here in the city, and we know that everyone will prosper for this. So I think that's the overall goal.
0: So if we'll find out more what's going to be happening with this partnership with the Muskeg Lake Cree Nation for the deed. We'll talk to the mayor coming up at 7:23 this morning. It is 6:22.
2: Digging deeper into the story, this is Behind the Headlines.
0: Planning a birthday party for an entire country isn't that easy. But if you ask a group of Saskatchewan kids, they've got it covered. Our Brittany Cafe, with another Saskatchewan story, got an exclusive look at their birthday plans for Canada.
3: For Canada's birthday party this week, there's one thing these party planners can't quite agree on. How old the guest of honor actually is. 4-year-old Char has her own opinions on the country's age.
4: How old do you think Canada is going
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4: to be on its
5: be
4: birthday?
5: Six. Seven.
3: Lily, on the other hand, is thinking much bigger.
6: I think Canada's going to be 9,999,000,000,000 years old.
3: So before the invitations even go out, the age is already up for debate. But these kids are confident they know how to settle it. Eli and Lily have a method for figuring out just how old a country is.
7: You look at the ground to see if it's brown, like old granny's hair.
6: You mean
8: you look
6: what?
8: At the ground to make sure it has no wrinkles.
9: Oh, Canada, our home and native land.
3: Now, every great birthday party needs decorations, and for Canada's birthday, Gemma has one request.
10: I would like to have Canada's flag at the party.
3: Char thinks a few flags just might not be enough.
10: A balloon. A million balloons.
3: Oh, and you can't forget the cake. It's got to be big enough to feed a whole country.
10: Bigger than Mima and Pop-Up's house.
3: A cake the size of a house will need a lot of candles.
10: I think for his birthday candles, he liked Canada flags.
3: And a big birthday wish. Eli and Lily were surprisingly heartfelt with their ideas.
7: That no one's setting fires on the grass and no forest fires.
6: People to care for him more and pick up trash they see and stop throwing trash on him.
3: So that's the plan. Flags everywhere, a million balloons, a cake the size of a house, and one very happy birthday country.
9: Happy birthday, Canada!
3: In Saskatoon, I'm Brittany Cafe, 650 CKOM.
0: Ah, the kids. That should be fun tomorrow for Canada Day. I wish the weather was going to be better, though. Your Saskatoon morning weather, 19 degrees and a few showers for today. 30% chance of showers tonight, 14. And then cloudy for tomorrow and maybe a shower or two, getting up to only 18. In Saskatoon, clouds, wind is out of the northwest at 14. It is 15 degrees. 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Linda Roslick of Confed. $350 could be yours if I'm off by plus or minus 3 degrees. 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And everybody can play at CKOM.com. Today's high is 19. 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
11: A new milestone. The Michael Jackson movie has grossed $977 million at the worldwide box office, making it the highest grossing biopic of all time. Lots of action going down at Madison Square Garden with cargo trucks making important deliveries for a major event. Taylor Swift and Travis Kelce wedding, perhaps? Wedding guests have been told to be in New York City Thursday and Friday, given no other details. Justin Bieber's fans believe he's gearing up to announce a new tour. TMZ says it is not happening. Britney Spears' son's modeling now, and everyone's calling them the male versions of Britney. They made a splash at Paris Fashion Week. And as we get set to celebrate Canada's birthday tomorrow, who would you rank as the greatest Canadian band or musician of all time? Joni Mitchell is number one, according to Rolling Stone. This is a feature that pops up every year. Rush, Drake, Shania, The Weeknd, Alanis, and Celine round out the top 10. Bieber is 17th. Bryan Adams, surprisingly 30th. That's what's trending. I'm Shauna Foster.
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16: Well, coming off their first loss, no better team to go up against than the Ottawa Red Blacks, right, Daryl?
17: Yeah, they're struggling with the quarterback controversy, dealing all their pivots. I don't think they're going to be much of a challenge. Do you, Belton?
18: I don't think they'll be a challenge. You know what? The Riders, they're going to get back to their winning ways. They're going to be disciplined. They're going to make tackles, and they're going to score a bunch of touchdowns.
2: Jamie Nye, Belton Johnson, Daryl Davis, taking you right to kickoff. The Green Zone Game Day.
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16: It's 6:30 this morning, a rainy way to wrap up the month of June.
19: But we aren't getting hit as hard as areas near the Manitoba border.
16: Reporter Abby Zivirink has just talked with the weather office. The hope that change will happen when dealing with drunk drivers.
20: No longer have to go to somebody's house at 3 in the morning and knock on the door and give them the worst news they've ever got in their life.
16: And man's best friend takes a bullet. For today's showers, a high 19. It's 6:30 this morning, a rainy way to wrap up the month of June.
19: But we aren't getting hit as hard as areas near the Manitoba border.
16: Reporter Abby Zivirink has just talked with the weather office. The hope that change will happen when dealing with drunk drivers.
20: No longer have to go to somebody's house at 3 in the morning and knock on the door and give them the worst news they've ever got in their life.
16: And man's best friend takes a bullet. For today's showers, a high

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1: Good morning. Mother Nature is leaving the taps on. CKOM's Abby Zivarink is in the newsroom right now checking with Environment Canada on a soggy forecast.
2: Yeah, Gerald, we aren't getting relief from these showers anytime soon. It's supposed to stay pretty wet from the rain in both Regina and Saskatoon today, but we aren't getting hit as hard as areas near the Manitoba border. There's a rainfall warning stretching from Esterhazy up through Yorkton and north of Hudson Bay. Now, it's possible some spots could get 150 millimeters or nearly 6 inches of rain today. However, more generally in those areas, they'll likely get between 35 to 90 millimeters or as much as 3.5 inches of rain.
1: Thanks a lot, Abby. CKOM's Abby Zivarink. While we get the rain, Smokey the Bear is in northern Saskatchewan, an air quality warning blanketing the top half of the province because of wildfire smoke. A man's late night walk with his dog takes a horrifying turn. We have reporter Roman Hayter on this story.
3: North Battleford RCMP say the man was making his way through the city Friday night when he was approached by a truck full of people. Those people got out of the truck, threatened him, and then shot and killed his dog. Later that night, Mounties tracked that vehicle to a home in the city where four people were arrested. All but one are still in custody.
1: CKOM's Roman Hayter. Right now, the province is proposing a major shift in how drunk driving cases are handled. Police could have the option to issue immediate roadside penalties for some drivers over the legal limit. With the details, reporter Mia Holloway-Chuck.
4: These changes to the Traffic Safety Act could mean fines, license suspensions, and vehicle impoundments that would take effect immediately. Regina Police Chief Laura Lee Davies says it'll still be up to the discretion of officers.
5: There's been a collision, if there's damage, if there's injuries, if there's a young person in the vehicle, then it's criminal code is still the way that we would proceed.
4: The province says the goal is to get impaired drivers off of the roads while reducing pressure on the court system. We could see changes to legislation as early as this fall. At the Saskatoon Police Service, Mia Holloway-Chuck, 650 CKOM.
1: This morning, talks are starting for a potential partnership between the City of Saskatoon and Muskeg Lake Cree Nation for the Downtown Event and Entertainment District Project. An MOU was signed yesterday, and Chief Kelly Wolf says the goal is to create economic growth and future opportunities for generations to come.
6: When it's your home, you tend to work a little harder for it. And we always considered the City of Saskatoon our home. Treaty 6 territory is our home.
1: No agreements on ownership, funding, or construction have been made. Mayor Cynthia Block says we'll get updates as talks continue. If your commute has been impacted by the construction on College Drive in Saskatoon, it's going to take a few more weeks before it gets back to normal. The city says all the rain this month has delayed a lot of the work. The opening of the University Bridge and College Drive corridor to two lanes of traffic is now expected in mid to late July. This morning, police say the search to find the six people still missing after a boat sank off the coast of BC has become a recovery mission, with all now believed to be dead. Of the four people, rescuers were able to pull from the waves on Sunday. Two are now in critical condition. No one on board was wearing a life jacket. The window to find survivors quickly shrinking, with Venezuelans spending much of this morning continuing to sift through the rubble caused by last week's back-to-back earthquakes. The death toll now stands at more than 1,700, with thousands more still believed to be missing.
7: We saw, you know, the streets, basically, it feels like the concrete on the roads is all kind of wavy. It's like they've been ripped up like carpets and put back down again. Massive cracks along the street. One tall building we saw, which was essentially split in half.
1: ABC reporter James Longman. A brand new look for the spa at Moose Jaw's Temple Gardens. And as CKOM's Jeff Smith tells us, for the First Nation that owns the tourist attraction, it's an investment in the future.
8: The ribbon is now cut here on the Temple Gardens mineral pool, which now includes a thermal spa complete with cold plunge. And work on the guest rooms is about halfway done. It's all the result of a decision reached by owner Papikas's Cree Nation and the management firm at Temple Gardens. Alan Bird is chairman of Papikas's Developments. He says the area where Moose Jaw sits has long been a place where his people and all nations camp, and that's the spirit they're bringing into the modern era.
9: Being a part of Moose Jaw and knowing the mayor, Dave Murdoch, and council, we worked very closely with them. We built a very strong relationship in the last few years.
8: In Moose Jaw, Jeff Smith, 650 CKOM.
1: Even though Canada Day celebrations don't take place until tomorrow, the city of Saskatoon already has road closures in place. They started yesterday afternoon at 5, will last until

0: until Thursday morning at 8, all in preparation for the big party. Roads like Spadina Crescent and the traffic bridge are all affected. For a full list of those closures, check out cklom.com. 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Our Brittany Cafe got an exclusive look at their birthday plans for Canada.
1: Every great birthday party starts with decorations. And for Canada's birthday, Gemma has one request.
2: I like to have Canada's flag at the party.
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0: 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It's 636. Mark Loshak is in with the weather. Another soggy one.
4: Yeah, it doesn't get much better today either. And tomorrow, we might get rain, but right now it's just saying clouds for Canada Day, but... usually there's rain in those clouds. Your Saskatoon morning weather. It is going to be another rainy day today. We are getting up to 19 degrees and a few showers. 30% chance of showers for tonight. It's 18 degrees for tomorrow and more clouds. Around the province, 13 in Regina. Same with Swift Current. It's 14 in Kindersley and Yorkton. Humboldt, Watrous, 15. Same with the Battlefords. And in Prince Albert, it is 16. In Saskatoon, we got clouds, light rain, wind is out of the northwest at 14. It is 15 degrees. Now time for sports from the Green Zone. Gerald Bowman. Gerald, the Riders return to the practice field, but not a lot of wide receivers.
0: Only one starter from week one was out on the field, Keyshawn Johnson. But Sam Emelis, Kian Schaefer-Baker, Jalen Johnson, and Dell Duncan Busby were non-participants. 650 CKOM Green Zone Rider reporter Britton Gray updates us from practice.
5: There were some new faces in the receiver group to start the week of practice for the Riders, but head coach Corey Mace says people shouldn't read too much into the group that was rolled out there.
6: I think for the most part, we got pretty good news on an injury standpoint, so we'll see how the week progresses, but... yeah, it's good to, no matter who, we have to put out there, it's good for everybody to get reps.
5: One of those injuries was to Sam Emelis, who was hurt returning punts against the Argos. Saskatchewan will take on the Red Blacks on Friday. Amalzeik Stadium, Britton Gray, 650 CKOM.
0: Canada has its next opponent at the World Cup, Morocco. Morocco beat the Netherlands in penalty kicks last night to advance. Canada-Morocco will battle it out Saturday in Houston. Elsewhere, Paraguay upset Germany, advancing on penalty kicks as well. Brazil defeated Japan 2-1. And the Blue Jays finally snapped a six-game losing streak, beating the New York Mets 2-1. Catch the Green Zone today from 2 until 6 on 650 CKOM. I'm Gerald Bowman.
4: 6:39, now time for Mills Minutes. Here's Provincial News Director Sarah Mills.
7: Drew Remender had a great topic on the Green Zone while filling in for Jamie Knight. He wanted to know if World Cup fans are having more fun than any other sports fans. Now, I have some opinions, having just experienced this and shared stories with my colleague Libby Gray, who also attended a World Cup game. There's just something electric about it, with an atmosphere that can't be beat. Firstly, I think it's because national pride and unity. You're watching your country. Most people are watching a major tournament like this as part of a vacation, so who isn't happy on holiday? Thirdly, for many, this may be the first and only time they watch their country play. You want to enjoy it and make it memorable. Watching a club in whatever sport or league you follow comes with shared history and rivalry. There's no way Rider fans are really enjoying the Labor Day Classic, because some of the feeling is hate on the Bombers. There's too much history there. Then there's money. Given the astronomical prices FIFA charges, if you paid for a good time, you're going to have a good time. I'm Sarah Mills.
4: 6:40, your Saskatoon morning weather. It is another wet one today. It looks like it's going to stay that way for the next couple of days. 19 and a few showers for today. 30% chance of showers, 14 tonight. Tomorrow, Canada Day, clouds and 18. In Saskatoon, we've got clouds. Wind is out of the northwest at 14. It is 15 degrees. Well, speaking of Canada Day festivities going tomorrow, there is one very important thing that you have to know before you head out to see the fireworks. That's next.
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1: As we get ready to celebrate Canada Day tomorrow, it's going to be a cloudy one. It's going to be a wet one for today again. 19 degrees, 15 right now in Saskatoon, so we're not getting much warmer. Well, Canada Day is tomorrow, and a lot of people are going to be taking Thursday and Friday off. A lot of people I know, nothing like taking a five-day weekend. But, of course, the city is going to be celebrating big time. Lots of events happening all day long. Shad Ali from On Purpose Events gives us a rundown on what exactly is going to be happening.
2: All the activities start at 12 noon. Of course, lots of entertainment, and everybody usually wants to know about the fireworks.
1: Yes, what are the fireworks?
2: Well, fireworks, again, this time of year, we kind of go a little bit later. So fireworks are anticipated to go off at 10:30 p.m. There are a couple of important notes about that. So we will be firing those fireworks from Rotary Park. Now, this is an important announcement. Please do not go to Rotary Park to try to watch the fireworks from there. The area will be closed. Traffic is significantly limited to only residents of that area. Go to River Landing One, get on the traffic bridge, even up to Victoria Park, gather local market, like all up in, by the pump house and so on. Great viewing areas for people to enjoy those fireworks. But please stay away from Rotary Park.
1: And, of course, make sure you're wearing your red and white and party safe. But one other thing, too. If you're going to the fireworks, don't take your dog. They don't like fireworks. It hurts their ears and it scares them. It is 6:44.
3: Good morning. Here are your top headlines. Right now, the province is considering tougher penalties for impaired driving. Potential changes would be an immediate license suspension and vehicle impoundment. Showers in the forecast for Saskatoon, much of the province today. For places like Hudson Bay, Yorkton, and Melville, they're under a rainfall warning right now, possibly up to 4 inches of rain, maybe even more. Right now in North Battleford, three people have been charged after a dog was killed. A man was walking his dog Friday when a truck drove up and the dog was shot. City of Saskatoon has signed a memorandum of understanding with the Muskeg Lake Cree Nation. They will now start negotiations on the downtown event and entertainment district. And Canada now knows who it will play in the next round of the World Cup of Soccer. Morocco, which beat the Netherlands in penalty kicks last night. Canada will take on Morocco Saturday in Houston. It's 6:45.
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1: Your Saskatoon morning weather. It is another wet day today. A few showers, 19, 30% chance of showers tonight, 14, and then cloudy for Canada Day tomorrow, 18. In Saskatoon, clouds, wind is out of the northwest at 14, it is 15 degrees. 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Linda Roslick of Confed. $350 could be yours if I'm off by plus or minus 3 degrees today. 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Today's high is 19. 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

0: Welcome to Tuesday. It is another rainy one today, getting up to about 15 degrees. Thanks for joining us on the CKOM Morning Show. I'm Mark Loschak. 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
1: The battle to keep post-secondary agricultural training in line with real-world industry demand just got a multi-million dollar shot in the arm. The Alberta government has committed $7 million to expand and modernize the facilities at Lakeland College. This funding is targeted directly at the Vermilion campus, which sits right on the doorstep of the Saskatchewan border, to completely revitalize their student-managed farm lab. The reality is that Lakeland's beef yard was originally built for 60 students and 100 cows. Today, it's bursting at the seams, supporting over 80 students and 220 head of cattle. This investment will expand the beef yard, relocate and modernize aging horse pen facilities to improve animal safety, and ultimately increase the capacity for hands-on practical training. For prairie producers, the strength of the workforce relies entirely on graduates who can hit the ground running. Upgrades kick off this July, marking a major step forward in ensuring the next generation of ag leaders actually reflects the scale and technology of modern agriculture. I'm Sean Haney.
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9: Wanna swim.
0: Well, there's a great Canadian band. Hey, Evan?
10: Swim. Always. It got my knee shaking here just sitting and talking to you, listening to that. I love them for sure.
0: Tragically Hip. Yeah, we're kind of focusing on Canadian music today as we get ready for Canada Day tomorrow.
10: Love it.
0: It's good. It's not going to be the greatest day weather-wise, though. I mean, we're looking at like 18 degrees and some clouds. You guys got rain. I mean, it's 15 right now.
10: The whole province is a bit soggy over the last week here. And I had hoped maybe the tide was going to turn for Canada Day, but it doesn't look like it's going to.
0: You know what? Doesn't matter. It's Canada Day. It's a day off. And I imagine, well, I know for a fact there's a few people taking Thursday and Friday off, too. So
10: you're right.
0: A five-day weekend, not bad, rain or shine.
10: Yeah. Yeah, you're right.
0: We are talking Canadian bands, so I need to know from you. We've done this before. What's your favorite Canadian band?
10: Yeah, that's an easy one for me. I'm a big Guess Who fan, so I'm going to say Guess Who.
0: Okay, I'm going Rush, of course.
10: No surprise.
0: Favorite Canadian food?
10: Can I say beef? Is that a Canadian food? I mean, there's
0: cows all over the world. So
10: yeah, I know, but. You know, I don't know, because I'm not a big poutine guy.
0: No.
10: Like, I have to admit, I'm not. So maybe I'd have to go with butter tart.
0: Oh, there you go.
10: Yeah.
0: Raisins or no raisins, and make sure you get the right answer here.
10: Yeah, I'm hanging up. I like raisins.
0: Ah!
11: Hang up on him.
10: I mean, listen, I've never turned away a butter tart, no matter how it looks. Let me put it that way. But, yeah, okay, so I'll go with butter tart.
0: Okay, I'm going Hawkins cheesies.
10: Oh.
0: Yeah.
10: I've got junk food.
0: I've got friends down in Texas, American friends, that every year they, not me, but they get somebody else to send them down like boxes and boxes of Hawkins cheesies because you can't get them down in the States.
10: It's funny. I've got a buddy that lives just outside of San Francisco and they're always looking for old Dutch ketchup chips. Same thing.
0: That's awesome. On your show today, boy, a busy one. You've got the energy CEO when it comes to, you know, the big plan for all the power and everything across Canada. What's this mean for Saskatchewan?
10: Yeah, I think it'll be a good conversation right off the bat with Rupen Pandya, who is the CEO of SAS Power. We have a lot to talk about. They announced these provincial intertie projects federally just last week. Of course, we know that national electricity strategy as well. But I think in terms of when we think about electricity, you and I have talked about this. It comes down to dependability. Is it going to work when I flip the switch? And affordability. And so I want to talk with the CEO a bit about that, with the AI data center, with some new mines coming into the province. These are big users of electricity. So number one, is that, you know, good customers helping cover the cost of our electricity, or does that add drain on our system and make it tougher for us? Our rates going to go up? So that's part of what we'll talk about with him at 8:30.
0: Well, I also would like to know, I mean, we always talk about nuclear and how that's going to be a great thing for our power system and our grid. Mm-hmm. Why are we waiting so long? Why does it take so long to get one of these things going? That's what I'd like to hear.
10: I'll ask, Shaq.
0: Because
10: we'll get a timeline on it.
0: Let's get going on it. Yeah. Let's get moving on this. Also, on your show, you've got Senator Denise Batters.
10: Yeah, so Senator Batters, very involved in some of these public safety pieces of legislation. We talked yesterday on the show about the new Bail and Sentencing Act that was just approved here and is coming into force mid-July. She has some concerns with that not going far enough, so we'll talk with her a little bit about that. She also was a bit of a whistleblower on those thousands of letters that were sent to the Senate but tucked away in a warehouse in Gatineau. Never did make it to the senator's desk. She was one of the loud voices saying, this is unacceptable. We'll talk about why that happened as well with Senator Denise Batters today.
0: And being that it is Canada Day tomorrow, there's going to be a lot of people that are celebrating their Canadian citizenship. The test, you know, I never even thought, I never ever thought about what is on the Canadian Shock. Citizen's test. Now, I already know that if I were to take the driver's test again, I know I will be failing miserably. So I don't even want to think about the Canadian
10: citizenship. We're leafing through this test yesterday, and, you know, some of these questions are so basic, they're like a gimme. But there's a couple that had a few of us going, no, I don't think that's right. I think it's this. And we went back and forth. So I'm dragging our friend Sean Dean from Jack 94.5 into the studio. He is my test subject. I'm going to make him answer some of the questions of the Canadian citizenship test, and we'll have a little bit of fun with that on the air. They're not all easy. They're going to force you to think back to high school history and a few tests of your smarts when it comes to Canada.
0: Okay, can you give me an example?
10: I mean, some of them are easy, like, you know, the capital of Canada, but Canada is surrounded by three oceans. What are they?
0: Okay. That's a fairly easy one, I think. Atlantic and Pacific, yeah.
10: That's right. What is the War of 1812?
0: Oh, boy.
10: Yeah, that, I know. Some of them are, and I mean, I'm not even going to give the answer here because Sean's listening. I don't want him hearing the answer.
0: Right. Okay.
10: Although now he could probably just Google it if he listened. But anyway, we're going to have some fun. We're going to have some fun with Sean today at 11 o'clock.
0: Well, I'm certainly glad you're not asking me to help out on this one. I think I slept through the 1812.
10: That's the thing. But ironically, the War of 1812 has a lot of pertinence today with what we're going through in Canada because of the bash with the United States.
0: Right.
10: Anyway,
0: I actually know this, but you're right. I'm not going to give it out.
10: It'll be fun. 11 o'clock this morning is when the test is administered.
0: Class is in on the Evan Bray Show at 8:36 this morning. Evan, have a great show.
10: Good stuff. Thanks, Shaq.
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2: It's 7 o'clock this morning. More rain and lots of it.
3: It's possible some spots could get as much as 150 millimeters or nearly 6 inches of rain.
2: Our Abby Zivarink will join us with the latest. A walk with a dog turns into a nightmare. And tougher penalties for drunk drivers.
4: Primary focus here is to make sure that we have safer streets and safer communities.
2: For today's showers, a high 19. Right now in downtown Saskatoon, light rain and 16.
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2: Good morning. It's the last day of June, and it's a soggy one. 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CKOM's Abby Zivarink checks in on what's in store.
3: Looks like the rain isn't leaving the province anytime soon, Gerald. Right now, there is a rainfall warning stretching from north of Hudson Bay through Yorkton, Melville, and down to Esterhazy. They could be dumped with 35 to 90 millimeters of rain, or as much as 3.5 inches. But it's possible some spots could get as much as 150 millimeters or nearly 6 inches of rain. And it's supposed to be rainy in both Regina and Saskatoon today, too.
2: Thanks, Abby. CKOM's Abby Zivarink. Also this morning, an air quality alert. Right now in the province, there are 56 wildfires, 5 of them not contained. Draw a line from Cold Lake to Waskasu, then east to Cumberland House, and everything north of that line is under this advisory. Environment Canada says the smoke is expected to remain until at least tomorrow. This morning, details on a horrifying incident out of North Battleford, where man's best friend was shot and killed. Mounties tell us a man was walking his dog in that city Friday night when a truck drove alongside him. Multiple people got out and began threatening the man before shooting and killing the man's dog. 4 people were found by police later that night. All but 1 were arrested. Right now, the province is taking steps towards quicker impaired driving enforcement.
4: Our primary goal is community safety and making sure that we get impaired drivers off the streets.
2: Proposed changes will soon allow police to hand out, right at the scene, tougher roadside penalties to drunk drivers. CKOM's Mia Holloway-Chuck now joins us.
5: The province says these immediate penalties could look like fines, license suspensions, and vehicle impoundments. Saskatoon's Deputy Police Chief Darren Pringle says it's just another tool for officers to address drunk driving.
6: My hope with these changes that have been introduced by the province are that we can get to a point where the sergeants who work for me no longer have to go to somebody's house at 3 in the morning and knock on the door and give them the worst news they've ever got in their life.
5: Criminal charges would still be pursued in cases involving injuries or death. At Saskatoon Police Service, Mia Holloway-Chuck, 650 CKOM.
2: Legislation could be introduced this fall. It's official. The pen has been put to paper. The City of Saskatoon and Muskeg Lake Cree Nation have signed an MOU to explore a partnership on the Downtown Event and Entertainment District project. Chief Kelly Wolf says the goal is to create economic growth and tourism opportunities.
7: We want to play an equal partnership role. We're here together. We're equal partners, and we want to make decisions together.
2: Mayor Cynthia Block says we can expect an update at least every 2 months as talks continue. Next time your phone dings, make sure to give that text a second read. Saskatoon police are warning the public about a scam text message that is circulating in the city. It claims the recipient has a provincial court traffic violation and needs to pay a fine. If you get a text, police are asking you to block the number and do not send money. Bad news, if you've been waiting for the construction on College Drive in Saskatoon to clear up because of heavy rain and a wild few weeks of weather, construction is seeing delays. The city says the opening of the University Bridge and College Drive corridor to 2 lanes of traffic, which was predicted to be about now, is expected to be mid to late July. Happening soon, Saskatchewan's minimum wage set to become $15.70 an hour starting on October 1st. That is up 35 cents. This morning, RCMP with a sad update. 4 men and 2 women are presumed to have drowned after the sinking of a fishing charter boat near Richmond, BC. 4 others were rescued Sunday. No one on board was wearing a life jacket. Right now, an update from Venezuela and the death toll there now at over 1,700 after double earthquakes last week. Another 5,000 were injured.
8: We just saw building after building after building flattened like concertina, pancaked, and you can see kind of strips of concrete where apartments once were.
2: ABC's James Longman in Venezuela. A key date for a critical trade deal will come and go this week. The U.S. set to officially inform Canada and Mexico tomorrow of what it wants to do with a continental trade pact we know as CUSMA. All signs indicate the Trump administration will blow past the July 1st date without agreeing to renew the deal. Canada Day is tomorrow. Already there are road closures in place for Saskatoon to prepare for the big party downtown. They include Spadina Crescent and the traffic bridge. We have a full list of closures on our website, ckom.com. Ask an adult how old Canada is. You'll get a history lesson. Ask a child, and you'll get something much more entertaining. Ahead of Canada Day, CKOM's Brittany Cafe went searching for answers and found a very few confident experts.
9: Canada turns 159 this week, but four-year-old Char has her own opinions on the country's age.
10: How old do you think Canada is going
11: He's
10: to be on its birthday?
11: He's going to be six, seven.
9: Lily wasn't quite as conservative with her guess.
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9: So according to our panel of experts, Canada is somewhere between 6 and 9 million. 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In Saskatoon, I'm Brittany Cafe, 650 CKOM.
2: 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It's 7:06. Mark Loshak in with the weather. We are socked in again.
13: Yeah, and it looks like it's going to stay that way today. And the clouds are moving. They're moving pretty quick out there. So who knows? Tomorrow's supposed to be a little bit more cloudy than rainy for Canada Day, but we'll see. Your Saskatoon morning weather is for Hillcrest Funeral Home. 19 degrees and showers today. 30% chance of showers tonight, 14, and then cloudy for Canada Day tomorrow, and 18. Around the province, Regina and Swift Current both at 13. It's 14 in New Yorkton and Kindersley. Humboldt, Watrous, the Battlefords all at 15, and it's 16 in Prince Albert. In Saskatoon, we've got clouds. Wind is out of the northwest at 14. We're sitting now at also 16. Now time for sports from the Green Zone. Gerald Bowman. Gerald, Ryder receivers are bit by the injury bug.
2: At their latest practice, only one starting receiver from week one was out there. Keyshawn Johnson, 650 CKOM Green Zone. Ryder reporter Britton Gray tells us Sam Emelis, Kian Schaefer-Baker, Jalen Johnson, and Dell Duncan Busby all didn't practice.
14: While there were new receivers with the starters to start the week, quarterback Trevor Harris isn't overly concerned. He says this team dealt with major injuries to receivers last season and still performed at a high level.
15: If they can't play, you know, it's just come to work, get better every day, get on the same page. No such thing as over-communication. Keep talking through things and just go out and execute.
14: Head coach Corey Mace did have some good news, as he says it appears none of the injuries are overly serious. At Mosaic Stadium, I'm Britton Gray.
2: Morocco and the Netherlands were tied at one. Extra time solved nothing, so it went to a penalty shootout. Morocco would take it 3-2, so it means it will be Morocco and Canada at the World Cup this Saturday in Houston. Elsewhere from yesterday, Paraguay upset Germany on penalty kicks, while Brazil beat Japan 2-1. Snapped! The Toronto Blue Jays got a 2-1 win after losing six straight. It came over the New York Mets and the return of Bo Bichette. Catch the Green Zone today from 2 until 6 on 650 CKOM. I'm Gerald Bowman.
13: 7:09, now time for the Wood File. Here's Murray Wood.
16: One thing about numbers, they can be selectively utilized. Take the Saskatchewan government's latest justification for a minimum wage increase. It omits some relevant context. Saskatchewan's minimum wage is rising to $15.70 an hour this fall. That's a hike of 35 cents an hour, or $14 on a 40-hour work week, or enough to get a fast food combo meal. The minister responsible talks about balancing the need for an increase with making sure employers can succeed, which sounds fair, although some would suggest it also sounds like some employers have a business model that doesn't pay a living wage, which $15.70 an hour is most assuredly not. On a 40-hour week, that's less than $33,000 a year. The release ends up by touting that since 2008, Saskatchewan's minimum wage has gone up by 90%. Another way of describing that would be to say that in 2008, shortly after this government took power, Saskatchewan had one of the highest minimum wages in Canada, number four. And now it has the second lowest. I'm Murray Wood.
13: 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What's new? Rain again tonight, 14. Clouds for Canada Day tomorrow and 18. In Saskatoon, clouds. Wind is out of the northwest at 14. We do have some light rain as well. 16 degrees. Well, what's with all of this wet weather? We'll get the weather info from the weather guru, David Phillips from Environment Canada, next.
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17: Good morning. MacArthur Drive, southbound curb and parking lanes are closed from 8th Street East to Holland Road. This morning, Circle Drive East, the westbound curb and center lanes will be closed from 1st Avenue North to Quebec Avenue. And as well, today and tomorrow, the traffic bridge, all directions at Spadina Crescent East will be closed for the Canada Day celebrations. For closures and more, head over to saskatoon.ca/dailyroadreport.
18: 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Know before you go and avoid delays this construction season.
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0: we celebrate Canada's music scene. This, we're getting ready for Canada Day tomorrow. It is going to be a cloudy one for tomorrow. 19 degrees and showers for today. Clouds in 18 tomorrow. It's 16 right now in Saskatoon. Where's the heat? Everybody's asking. And what's with all the rain lately? Well, there is a reason for it, but we'll let weather guru David Phillips from Environment Canada explain just what that is.
1: All this unsettled weather, an upper low sitting right over top of you, and it doesn't move. It pirouettes around there, it's blocked, it wiggles and wobbles, but it doesn't leave. And so that's what you're seeing over the west, the prairies, right from British Columbia to northwestern Ontario. This huge upper low, and then what you get with that are heavy rains, you get hail and winds, and you get the odd tornado. And so that's what we see, this very unsettled weather, and it's just dominated the weather for the last week, and probably this week. It's not going to go away.
0: So as it stands for Canada Day tomorrow, we are going to have clouds and some rain, but it looks better as we head towards the weekend, actually getting some heat and sunshine. I'll believe that when I see it. It's 7:14.
2: Good morning. Here are your top headlines. The province is looking to make it easier for officers to hand out tougher roadside penalties for drunk drivers. Those changes could include things like license suspensions and vehicle impoundment. Three people in North Babelford spent the weekend in handcuffs after police say they shot and killed a man's dog. Yeah, keep an eye on the sky today. Dark clouds and rain in the forecast. Environment Canada has issued rainfall warning for parts of the east, mainly covering communities like Camsack, Yorkton, and Esterhazy. Those areas could see 3, 4, maybe 6 inches of rain. Negotiations are already taking place on Saskatoon's downtown event and entertainment district. Comes after the signing of an MOU yesterday with the Muskeg Lake Cree Nation, and it's all set who Team Canada will face in their next World Cup match. Morocco was able to beat the Netherlands 3-2 in penalties last night and will face off with Canada on Saturday. It's 7:15.
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0: 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In Saskatoon, we've got clouds. Wind is out of the northwest at 14. It is 16. 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Linda Rosluck of ConFed, I've got $350 for you if I'm off by plus or minus 3 degrees. And that jackpot grows by $25 each day till we have a winner. 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Today's high is 19. Well, what's happening with the downtown event and entertainment district and the new partnership with the Muskeg Lake Cree Nation in the city? How's it going to work? We're going to check in with the mayor next.
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0: It's a rainy Tuesday. Welcome to it. Thanks for joining us on the CKOM Morning Show. I'm Mark Loschak. Now, the morning markets for Courtesy Plumbing and Heating. Here's Gerald Bowman.
2: CKOM Market Watch and the dollar trading at 70.29 cents U.S. Crude oil up by 41 cents, 71.16 a barrel. The TSX down by 156, 34,823. And the Dow is ahead by 306 to 52,182. Now, the business report with Paul Martin.
8: The recent update on productivity in this country shows Saskatchewan is punching well above its weight in most categories. It's an important metric that economists use because it's a way of assessing your standard of living. The more productive a society or community, the wealthier it becomes. Saskatchewan, according to the 2025 numbers, was running about 20% more productive than the nation as a whole. But it's not enjoying that kind of status in all categories. In fact, in one specific area, it's a standout on the other side of the equation. We are not very productive on this one. It's government, or public administration. You could take the feds off the table on this one, because it would probably rank comparably across the country. So this is about provincial, and more specifically, municipal administration. On this score, we are roughly 20% less productive than the country as a whole. In other words, the cost of government keeps going up, but we're getting less for each dollar we spent compared to other Canadians. I'm Paul Martin.
0: It's 7:19. We'll check in with the mayor next.
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0: As we celebrate Canada Day tomorrow, we're focusing in on great Canadian music, like my favorite band right there, Rush. It is a wet one today, 19 degrees, a few showers. Looks like it's going to be cloudy for Canada Day tomorrow. 16 right now in Saskatoon. We're joined by Mayor Cynthia Block. How are you this morning, Mayor Block?
13: Well, a little soggy. Other than that, great. How about you?
0: Yeah, a little wet. A little wet out there.
13: This is so unusual for our city. I don't think I don't ever recall a spring like this or an early summer.
0: Yeah, well, the good advantage is that we don't have a whole lot of wildfires happening right now, so that's the good news.
13: Yeah, agree.
0: So, it's official. The city and Muskeg Lake Cree Nation are going to be partnering up in the downtown event and entertainment district. So, a broad question, and only a few minutes to do this, but how is this partnership actually going to go forward? How is it going to work?
13: Well, I think it's important to, first of all, scope this in understanding that this isn't a partnership yet. It's an understanding that we will have negotiations to see if we can create a strategic partnership for the downtown event and entertainment district. So yesterday was a memorandum of understanding to set the intentions to go forward in a good way. And that would, you know, for respect, for mutual benefit, all of the things. This is going to be great for the district, great for businesses, great for tourism, great for employment. We've known that for a long time. But will we be able to do this successfully with Muskeg Lake Cree Nation? I hope so. But that is what we're going to find out. We're going to explore.
0: So then it's not a partnership right now, but is there any talks being happening, like anything at all, like what is going to be happening with financing and who's going to be paying for what? Or is this all kind of coming up soon?
13: Well, I mean, this is the first step. The memorandum of understanding is really, we have just, like last week, granted permission for our administration to start conversations with Muskeg Lake. And so the next step was to have a bit of a ceremony to set the intentions going forward in hopes that we're going to be able to figure this out in a way that, you know, it will be a first of its kind if we can do what we think we can do with regards to not just the facilities or the basic infrastructure of the, you know, arena and convention center, but how about that wider scope of all of the land assembly around the downtown? How can we create a partnership that is mutually beneficial? And that's what we intend to do.
0: So a question has come up ever since this whole thing came up. Is there going to be another casino? Is there going to be a casino downtown, or is that something that's not even talked about yet?
13: It isn't even talked about yet. The question has come up a couple of times, and Chief Kelly Wolf has been pretty clear that, you know, today is not the day to even have that conversation. They're very interested in the wider play of being a part of the downtown revitalization, and that is very much focused on the arena and convention center, and, you know, how else might we be able to go forward in a mutually beneficial way. And like I said, we don't really know what that's going to look like, but I think that in, you know, especially the times we live in, the pursuit of things to do them in a different way, to think differently about how we can do things, it's been done in the past with this exact nation when we created our very first urban reserve in Saskatoon in 1988. And it has been remarkably successful for the nation and a huge economic benefit for our city. So how can we lift off on that, you know, first of its kind and do something similar for downtown revitalization?
0: So then a lot of people also asking, what's the timeline on this? I mean, we've obviously, you know, figured out that we want to be partners, but now where do we go from here? And what's the timeline till, you know, shovels hit the ground kind of thing?
13: I wish I had that that silver or that crystal ball. But I think that the best way to look at this is that we don't know. Like, that's the honest answer. But how, based on the investment opportunity that Muskeg Lake Cree Nation can bring to this project, how can we de-risk it and therefore accelerate the timeline based on another partner on the project? The original funding formula was inclusive primarily of, you know, some sort of legislative funding formula and tax incremental financing. Won't bore you with that. But as always, there needs to be contributions from other orders of government in order to make this work. If we can also have an Indigenous government as part of this play, how does that improve our opportunity to accelerate and move forward?
0: All right. Well, still a lot of questions to be answered, a lot of questions to be figured out. Thanks very much this morning, Mayor Block, and enjoy your Canada Day tomorrow.
13: Thanks. Happy Canada Day to all your listeners.
0: It's 7:27. Here's Saskatoon morning weather. It is going to be a wet one again for today. 19 degrees, few showers, 30% chance of rain for tonight, 14. Cloudy and 18 for tomorrow. In Saskatoon, clouds, wind is out of the northwest at 14. It is 16 degrees. It's 7:27.
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2: Reporter Abby Zivarank has just talked with the weather office. The hope that change will happen when dealing with drunk drivers.
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22: But we aren't getting hit as hard as areas near the Manitoba border.
2: Reporter Abby Zivarank has just talked with the weather office. The hope that change will happen when dealing with drunk drivers.
23: No longer have to go to somebody's house at 3 in the morning and knock on the door and give them the worst news they've ever got in their life.
2: And man's best friend takes a bullet. For today's showers, a high 19.

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1: Good morning. Mother Nature forgot to turn the taps off. CKOM's Abby Zivrink right now in the newsroom checking with Environment Canada on a soggy forecast.
2: Yeah, Gerald, we aren't getting relief from these showers anytime soon. It's supposed to stay pretty wet from the rain in both Regina and Saskatoon today, but we aren't getting hit as hard as areas near the Manitoba border. There's a rainfall warning stretching from Esterhazy up through Yorkton and north of Hudson Bay. Now, it's possible some spots could get 150 millimeters or nearly 6 inches of rain today. However, more generally in those areas, they'll likely get between 35 to 90 millimeters or as much as 3.5 inches of rain.
1: Thanks a lot, Abby. CKOM's Abby Zivrink. While we get the rain, Smokey the Bear is in northern Saskatchewan. An air quality warning is right now blanketing the top half of the province because of wildfire smoke. A man's late night walk with his dog takes a horrifying turn. We have reporter Roman Hayter on this story.
3: North Battleford RCMP say the man was making his way through the city Friday night when he was approached by a truck full of people. Those people got out of the truck, threatened him, and then shot and killed his dog. Later that night, Mounties tracked that vehicle to a home in the city where four people were arrested. All but one are still in custody.
1: CKOM's Roman Hayter. Right now, the province is proposing a major shift in how drunk driving cases are handled. Police could have the option to issue immediate roadside penalties for some drivers over the legal limit. Reporter Mia Holloway-Chuck has the details for us.
4: These changes to the Traffic Safety Act could mean fines, license suspensions, and vehicle impoundments that would take effect immediately. Regina Police Chief Loralee Davies says it'll still be up to the discretion of officers.
5: There's been a collision, if there's damage, if there's injuries, if there's a young person in the vehicle, then it's criminal code is still the way that we would proceed.
4: The province says the goal is to get impaired drivers off of the roads while reducing pressure on the court system. We could see changes to legislation as early as this fall. At the Saskatoon Police Service, Mia Holloway-Chuck, 650 CKOM.
1: This morning, talks are starting for a potential partnership between the City of Saskatoon and Muskeg Lake Cree Nation for the Downtown Event and Entertainment District Project. An MOU was signed yesterday, and Chief Kelly Wolf says the goal is to create economic growth and future opportunities for generations to come.
6: When it's your home, you tend to work a little harder for it. And we always considered the City of Saskatoon our home. Treaty 6 territory is our home.
1: No agreements on ownership, funding, or construction have been made. Mayor Cynthia Block says that we'll get updates as talks continue. If your commute has been impacted by the construction on College Drive in Saskatoon, it's going to take a few more weeks before it gets back to normal. The city says all the rain this month has delayed a lot of the work. The opening of the University Bridge and College Drive corridor to two lanes of traffic is now expected to take place in mid to late July. This morning, police say the search to find the six people still missing after a boat sank off the coast of British Columbia has become a recovery mission, with all now believed to be dead. Of the four people rescuers were able to pull from the waves on Sunday, two are in critical condition. No one on board was wearing a life jacket. The window to find survivors is quickly shrinking, with Venezuelans spending much of this morning continuing to sift through the rubble caused by last week's back-to-back earthquakes. The death toll now stands at more than 1,700, with thousands more still believed to be missing.
7: We saw, you know, the streets, basically, it feels like the concrete on the roads is all kind of wavy. It's like they've been ripped up like carpets and put back down again. Massive cracks along the street. One tall building we saw, which was essentially split in half.
1: ABC reporter James Longman. A brand new look for the spa at Moose Jaw's Temple Gardens. And as CKOM's Jeff Smith tells us, for the First Nation that owns the tourist attraction, it's an investment in the future.
8: The ribbon is now cut here on the Temple Gardens mineral pool, which now includes a thermal spa complete with cold plunge. And work on the guest rooms is about halfway done. It's all the result of a decision reached by owner Papikas's Cree Nation and the management firm at Temple Gardens. Alan Bird is chairman of Papikas's Developments. He says the area where Moose Jaw sits has long been a place where his people and all nations camp, and that's the spirit they're bringing into the modern era.
9: Being a part of Moose Jaw and knowing the mayor, Dave Murdoch, and council, we worked very closely with them. We built a very strong relationship in the last few years.
8: In Moose Jaw, Jeff Smith, 650 CKOM.
1: Planning a birthday party for an entire country isn't easy, but if you ask a

0: group of Saskatchewan preschoolers, they've got it covered. 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
1: Every great birthday party starts with decorations. And for Canada's birthday, Gemma has one request.
2: I'd like to have Canada's flag at the party.
1: Char thinks that a few flags might not be enough.
2: $1 million.
1: And then we get to the cake. 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
2: Bigger than Mima and Pop-Up's house.
1: So that's the plan. 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
0: 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It's 7:37. Mark Loshak is in with the weather. It is a wet Tuesday.
4: I would like to have stock in umbrellas. Probably making a mint.
0: Big time coin.
4: Big time money. As there'll be a lot of them being sold here, and I imagine there already has been a lot sold. I know I bought two on the weekend. Your Saskatoon morning weather is for Saskatoon Funeral Home. 19 degrees and showers off and on again today. 30% chance of showers tonight. 14, 18 and clouds for Canada Day tomorrow. Around the province, 13 in Regina. Same with Swift Current. It's 14 in Kindersley and Yorkton. Humboldt, Watrous, the Battleford's all at 15, and it's 16 in Prince Albert. In Saskatoon, we've got clouds, light rain, wind is out of the northwest at 14. It is 16 degrees. Now time for sports from the Green Zone for Saskatoon, for Saskatchewan Indian Gaming Authority, Gerald Bowman. Gerald, the Riders return to practice, but not a lot of wide receivers.
0: Only one starter from week one was out on the field, Keyshawn Johnson, but Sam Emelis, Kian Schaefer-Baker, Jalen Johnson, and Dell Duncan Busby were non-participants. 650 CKOM Green Zone Rider reporter Britton Gray updates us from practice.
5: There were some new faces in the receiver group to start the week of practice for the Riders, but head coach Corey May says people shouldn't read too much into the group that was rolled out there.
6: I think for the most part, we got pretty good news on an injury standpoint, so we'll see how the week progresses, but yeah, it's good to, no matter who we have to put out there, it's good for everybody to get reps.
5: One of those injuries was to Sam Emelis, who was hurt returning punts against the Argos. Saskatchewan will take on the Red Blacks on Friday. Amalzaik Stadium, Britton Gray, 650 CKOM.
0: Canada has its next opponent at the World Cup, Morocco. Morocco beat the Netherlands in penalty kicks last night to advance. Canada-Morocco will battle it out Saturday in Houston. Elsewhere, Paraguay upset Germany, advancing on penalty kicks as well. Brazil defeated Japan 2-1. And the Blue Jays finally snapped a six-game losing streak, beating the New York Mets 2-1. Catch the Green Zone today from 2 until 6 on 650 CKOM. I'm Gerald Bowman.
4: 7:39, it is time for a Mills Minute for Boston Pizza. Here's Provincial News Director Sarah Mills.
7: Drew Remender had a great topic on the Green Zone while filling in for Jamie Knight. He wanted to know if World Cup fans are having more fun than any other sports fans. Now, I have some opinions, having just experienced this and shared stories with my colleague Libby Gray, who also attended a World Cup game. There's just something electric about it, with an atmosphere that can't be beat. Firstly, I think it's because national pride and unity. You're watching your country. Most people are watching a major tournament like this as part of a vacation, so who isn't happy on holiday? Thirdly, for many, this may be the first and only time they watch their country play. You want to enjoy it and make it memorable. Watching a club in whatever sport or league you follow comes with shared history and rivalry. There's no way Rider fans are really enjoying the Labor Day Classic, because some of the feeling is hate on the Bombers. There's too much history there. Then there's money. Given the astronomical prices FIFA charges, if you paid for a good time, you're going to have a good time. I'm Sarah Mills.
4: 7:40, or Saskatoon morning weathers for Paladin Canada, a global uranium producer focused on new opportunities in northern Saskatchewan. Paladin Canada, producing uranium, powering progress. 19 and a few showers for today. Wet again tonight. 30% chance, 14. Cloudy for Canada Day, 18 tomorrow. In Saskatoon, clouds, light rain, wind is out of the northwest at 14. It is 16 degrees. Well, tomorrow we are celebrating Canada Day. including our great, iconic Canadian bands. Who's your favorite Canadian band? That's next.
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13: 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When the balloons have to blow up the vibe. When the cap simply cannot clash with her manicure. 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When it's gotta be right. 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
14: What do you mean?
4: Well, we can't talk about Canadian music without mentioning this guy, his international success, Justin Bieber. 19 degrees and a few showers today. It's 16 right now in Saskatoon. Lots of great things come from Canada as we get set to celebrate Canada Day tomorrow. We've invented the phone, insulin, to Hawkins Cheesies, the paint roller. But one of the other great things is our Canadian music scene. And some of the most iconic bands in music history. Here's just a tiny, tiny sample.
15: Nights, running back to Saskatoon, New Orleans.
4: Oh, and there it just went just like that. Even two of Canada's most classic bands are on tour right now, and they're selling out some of the biggest stadiums around the world. Rush and Triumph. The world knows Canadian music, and we should be proud of that. What's your favorite Canadian band? Text 1-877-332-8255. We want to know. You could be winning a $100 gift card from Grainfield's Family Restaurant. It is 744.
0: Good morning. Here are your top headlines. Showers in the forecast for Saskatoon and much of the province today. For places like Hudson Bay, Yorkton, Melville, they're under a rainfall warning right now, possibly up to 4 inches of rain, maybe even more. Right now, the province considering tougher penalties for impaired driving. Potential changes would be an immediate license suspension and vehicle impoundment. Right now, in North Battleford, three people have been charged after a dog was killed. A man was walking his dog Friday when a truck drove up. And the dog was shot. City of Saskatoon has signed a memorandum of understanding with the Muskeg Lake Cree Nation. They will now start negotiations on the downtown event and entertainment district. And Canada now knows who it will play in the next round of the World Cup of Soccer. Morocco, which beat the Netherlands in penalty kicks last night. Canada, Morocco, Saturday in Houston. It's 7:45.
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4: Your Saskatoon morning weather. It's another wet one. A few showers, 19 for today. 30% chance of rain tonight, 14. And then just cloudy on the forecast, but I'm sure we may get a couple of showers tomorrow for Canada Day and getting up to 18 degrees. In Saskatoon, clouds. Wind is out of the northwest at 14. It's 16. 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If I'm off by plus or minus 3 degrees, you win that jackpot. 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
4: 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I'm Mark Loshak. 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
20: The battle to keep post-secondary agricultural training in line with real-world industry demand just got a multi-million dollar shot in the arm. The Alberta government has committed $7 million to expand and modernize the facilities at Lakeland College. This funding is targeted directly at the Vermilion campus, which sits right on the doorstep of the Saskatchewan border, to completely revitalize their student-managed farm lab. The reality is that Lakeland's beef yard was originally built for 60 students and 100 cows. Today, it's bursting at the seams, supporting over 80 students and 220 head of cattle. This investment will expand the beef yard, relocate and modernize aging horse pen facilities to improve animal safety, and ultimately increase the capacity for hands-on practical training. For prairie producers, the strength of the workforce relies entirely on graduates who can hit the ground running. Upgrades kick off this July, marking a major step forward in ensuring the next generation of ag leaders actually reflects the scale and technology of modern agriculture. I'm Sean Haney.
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1: A great Canadian band, hey Evan?
2: Always. It got my knee shaking here just sitting and talking to you, listening to that. I love them for sure.
1: Tragically Hip. Yeah, we're kind of focusing on Canadian music today as we get ready for Canada Day tomorrow.
2: Love it.
1: It's good. It's not going to be the greatest day weather-wise, though. I mean, we're looking at like 18 degrees and some clouds. You guys got rain. I mean, it's 15 right now in Saskatoon.
2: The whole province is a bit soggy over the last week here. And I had hoped maybe the tide was going to turn for Canada Day, but it doesn't look like it's going to.
1: You know what? Doesn't matter. It's Canada Day. It's a day off. And I imagine, well, I know for a fact there's a few people taking Thursday and Friday off, too. So
2: you're right.
1: A five-day weekend, not bad, rain or shine.
2: Yeah, you're right. You're right.
1: We are talking Canadian bands, so I need to know from you. We've done this before. What's your favorite Canadian band?
2: Yeah, that's an easy one for me. I'm a big Guess Who fan, so I'm going to say Guess Who.
1: Okay. I'm going Rush, of course.
2: No surprise.
1: Favorite Canadian food?
2: Can I say beef? Is that a Canadian food? I mean,
1: there's cows all over the world, so.
2: Yeah, I know, but. You know, I don't know, because I'm not a big poutine guy.
1: No.
2: Like, I have to admit, I'm not. So maybe I'd have to go with butter tart.
1: Oh, there you go.
2: Yeah.
1: Raisins or no raisins, and make sure you get the right answer here.
2: I'm hanging up. I like raisins.
1: Hang up on them.
2: I mean, listen, I've never turned away a butter tart, no matter how it looks. Let me put it that way. But, yeah, okay, so I'll go with butter tart.
1: Okay, I'm going Hawkins Cheesies.
2: Oh
1: yeah,
2: I've got
1: friends down in Texas, American friends, that every year they not me, but they get somebody else to send them down like boxes and boxes of Hawkins Cheesies, because you can't get them down in the States.
2: It's funny. I've got a buddy that lives just outside of San Francisco, and they're always looking for Old Dutch ketchup chips. Same thing.
1: That's awesome. On your show today, boy, a busy one. You've got the energy CEO when it comes to the big plan for all the power and everything across Canada. What's this mean for Saskatchewan?
2: Yeah, I think it'll be a good conversation right off the bat with Rupen Pandya, who is the CEO of SAS Power. We have a lot to talk about. They announced these provincial intertie projects federally just last week. Of course, we know that national electricity strategy as well. But I think in terms of when we think about electricity, you and I have talked about this, it comes down to dependability. Is it going to work when I flip the switch? And affordability. And so I want to talk with the CEO a bit about that, with the AI data center, with some new mines coming into the province. These are big users of electricity. So number one, is that, you know, good customers helping cover the cost of our electricity, or does that add drain on our system and make it tougher for us? Our rates going to go up? So that's part of what we'll talk about with him at 8:30.
1: Well, I also would like to know, I mean, we always talk about nuclear and how that's going to be a great thing for our power system and our grid. Mm-hmm. Why are we waiting so long? Why does it take so long to get one of these things going? I'd like to hear.
2: I'll ask, Shaq.
1: Because
2: we'll get a timeline on it.
1: Let's get going on it. Yeah. Let's get moving on this. Also, on your show, you've got Senator Denise Batters.
2: Yeah, so Senator Batters, very involved in some of these public safety pieces of legislation. We talked yesterday on the show about the new Bail and Sentencing Act that was just approved here and is coming into force mid-July. She has some concerns with that not going far enough, so we'll talk with her a little bit about that. She also was a bit of a whistleblower on those thousands of letters that were sent to the Senate but tucked away in a warehouse in Gatineau. Mm. Never did make it to the senator's desk. She was one of the loud voices saying this is unacceptable. We'll talk about why that happened as well with Senator Denise Batters today.
1: And being that it is Canada Day tomorrow, there's going to be a lot of people that are celebrating their Canadian citizenship. The test. You know, I never even thought, I never ever thought about what is on the Canadian citizen's test. Now, I already know that if I were to take the driver's test again, I know I will be failing miserably. So I don't even want to think about the Canadian citizenship.
2: We're leafing through this test yesterday, and, you know, some of these questions are so basic, they're like a gimme. But there's a couple that had a few of us going, no, I don't think that's right. I think it's this. And we went back and forth. So I'm dragging our friend Sean Dean from Jack 94.5 into the studio. He is my test subject. I'm going to make him answer some of the questions of the Canadian citizenship test, and we'll have a little bit of fun with that on the air. They're not all easy. They're going to force you to think back to high school history and a few tests of your smarts when it comes to Canada.
1: Okay, can you give me an example? Of one
2: or two? Well, I mean, some of them are easy, like, you know, the capital of Canada. But Canada is surrounded by three oceans. What are they?
1: Okay. That's a
2: fairly easy
1: Arctic,
2: one, I think.
1: Atlantic and Pacific, yeah.
2: That's right. But, what, you know, what is the War of 1812?
1: Oh, boy.
2: Yeah, that, I know. Some of them are, and I mean, I'm not even going to give the answer here because
1: if
2: Sean's listening, I don't want him hearing the answer.
1: Right. Okay.
2: Although now he could probably just Google it if he listened. But anyway, we're going to have some fun. We're going to have some fun with Sean today at 11 o'clock.
1: Well, I'm certainly glad you're not asking me to help out on this. I think I slept through the 1812.
2: The thing. But ironically, the War of 1812 has a lot of pertinence today.
1: Yes.
2: With what we're going through in Canada because of the bash with the United States.
1: Right.
2: Anyway,
1: I actually do know this, yeah. But you're right. I'm not going to give it out.
2: it'll be fun. 11 o'clock this morning is when the test is administered.
1: Class is in on the Evan Bray show at 8:36 this morning. Evan, have a great show.
2: Good stuff. Thanks, Shaq.
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8: 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When the balloons have to blow up the vibe. When the cap simply cannot clash with her manicure. From graduations to prom parties. When it's gotta be right. 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
10: It's 8 o'clock this morning. More rain and lots of it.
11: It's possible some spots could get as much as 150 millimeters or nearly 6 inches of rain.
10: Our Abby Zivarink will join us with the latest. A walk with the dog turns into a nightmare. And tougher penalties for drunk drivers.
12: Primary focus here is to make sure that we have safer streets and safer communities.
10: For today's showers, a high 19. Right now in downtown Saskatoon, some light rain and 16.
0: This is the CKOM Morning News with Gerald Bowman
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11: Looks like the rain isn't leaving the province anytime soon, Gerald. Right now, there is a rainfall warning stretching from north of Hudson Bay through Yorkton, Melville, and down to Esterhazy. They could be dumped with 35 to 90 millimeters of rain, or as much as 3.5 inches. But it's possible some spots could get as much as 150 millimeters or nearly 6 inches of rain. And it's supposed to be rainy in both Regina and Saskatoon today, too.
10: Thanks a lot, Abby. CKOM's Abby Ziverink. Also this morning, an air quality alert. Right now in the province, there are 56 wildfires, 5 of them not contained. Draw a line from Cold Lake to Waskasoo, then east to Cumberland House. Everything north of that line is under the advisory. Environment Canada says the smoke is expected to remain in place until at least tomorrow. This morning, details on a horrifying incident out of North Battleford, where man's best friend was shot and killed. Our Roman Hayter is right now in the newsroom with more.
13: Mounties tell us a man was walking his dog in that city Friday night when a truck drove alongside him. Multiple people then got out of that truck and began threatening the man before shooting and killing his dog. 4 people were found later that night by police, and all but one were charged.
10: CKOM's Roman Hayter. Right now, the province is taking steps towards quicker impaired driving enforcement.
12: Our primary goal is community safety and making sure that we get impaired drivers off the streets.
10: Proposed changes will soon allow police to hand out, right at the scene, tougher roadside penalties to drunk drivers. CKOM's Mia Holloway-Chuck now joins us.
14: The province says these immediate penalties could look like fines, license suspensions, and vehicle impoundments. Saskatoon's Deputy Police Chief Darren Pringle says it's just another tool for officers to address drunk driving.
15: My hope with these changes that have been introduced by the province are that we can get to a point where the sergeants who work for me no longer have to go to somebody's house at 3 in the morning and knock on the door and give them the worst news they've ever got in their life.
14: Criminal charges would still be pursued in cases involving injuries or death. At Saskatoon Police Service, Mia Holloway-Chuck, 650 CKOM.
10: Legislation could be introduced this fall. It's official. The pen has been put to paper. The City of Saskatoon and Muskeg Lake Cree Nation have signed an MOU to explore a partnership on the downtown event and entertainment district project. Chief Kelly Wolf says the goal is to create economic growth and tourism opportunities.
16: We want to play an equal partnership role. We're here together, we're equal partners, and we want to make decisions together.
10: Mayor Cynthia Block says we can expect an update at least every 2 months as talks continue. Next time your phone dings, make sure to give that text a second look. Saskatoon police are warning the public about a scam text message that's circulating in the city. It claims the recipient has a provincial court traffic violation and needs to pay a fine. If you get a text, police are asking you block that number and not to send money. Bad news if you've been waiting for the construction on College Drive in Saskatoon to clear up due to heavy rain and a wild few weeks of weather. Construction is seeing delays. The city says the opening of the University Bridge and College, that corridor, 2 lanes of traffic, which was predicted to be about now, is expected to be mid to late July. This morning, RCMP with a sad update. 4 men and 2 women are presumed to have drowned after the sinking of a fishing charter boat near Richmond, BC. 4 others were rescued on Sunday. No one on that boat was wearing a life jacket. Right now, an update from Venezuela and the death toll now over 1,700 after double earthquakes last week. Another 5,000 were injured.
17: We just saw building after building after building flattened like concertina, pancaked, and you can see kind of strips of concrete where apartments once were.
10: ABC reporter James Longman in Venezuela. A key date for a critical trade deal will come and go this week. The United States is set to officially inform Canada and Mexico tomorrow of what it wants to do with the Continental Trade Pact we know as CUSMA. All signs indicate the Trump administration will blow past the July 1st date without agreeing to renew the deal. Canada Day, yeah, it's tomorrow. Already there are road closures in place in Saskatoon to prepare for the big party downtown. They include Spadina Crescent and the traffic bridge. For a full list of closures, head to ckom.com. Ask an adult how old Canada is, and you'll get a history lesson. Ask a Child, and you'll get something much more entertaining. Ahead of Canada Day, CKOM's Brittany Cafe went searching for answers and found a very few confident experts.
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18: 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In Saskatoon, I'm Brittany Cafe, 650 CKOM.
10: 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It's 8:07. Mark Loshak is in with the weather. You know what we need? We need a sky dome.
1: Yeah.
10: So we're dry.
1: Wasn't that in the plans many moons ago?
10: That's right.
1: Yeah, somewhere along the way we were supposed to get a dome over the city.
10: 21st Street.
1: That would have been interesting.
10: Midtown Blast.
1: Yes, that's right, too. That's right. Well, we certainly need an umbrella to your own dome. Your Saskatoon morning weather. 19 degrees and the rain continues today. A few showers. 30% chance of rain for tonight. 14, 18 and clouds for Canada Day celebrations tomorrow. Around the province, Regina and Swift Current. 13, 14 in Kindersley and Yorkton. Humboldt, Watrous and the Battlefords all at 15 and at 16 in Prince Albert. In Saskatoon, clouds, light rain. Wind is out of the northwest at 14. It's 16. 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Gerald Bowman. Gerald, wide receivers are a bit injured for the Riders.
10: At their latest practice, only one starting receiver from week one was out there. Keyshawn Johnson, 650 CKOM Green Zone Rider reporter Britton Gray tells us Sam Emelis, Kian Schaefer-Baker, Jalen Johnson, and Dell Duncan Busby all didn't practice.
22: While there were new receivers with the starters to start the week, quarterback Trevor Harris isn't overly concerned. He says this team dealt with major injuries to receivers last season and still performed at a high level.
23: If they can't play, you know, it's come to work, get better every day, get on the same page. No such thing as over-communication. Keep talking through things and just go out and execute.
22: Head coach Corey Mace did have some good news, as he says it appears none of the injuries are overly serious. At Mosaic Stadium, I'm Britton Gray.
10: Morocco and the Netherlands were tied at one. Extra time solved nothing, so it went to a penalty shootout. Morocco would take it 3-2, so it means it will be Morocco and Canada at the World Cup this Saturday in Houston. Elsewhere from yesterday, Paraguay upset Germany on penalty kicks, while Brazil beat Japan 2-1. Snapped! The Toronto Blue Jays got a 2-1 win after losing six straight. It came over the New York Mets and the return of Bo Bichette. Catch the Green Zone today from 2 until 6 on 650 CKOM. I'm Gerald Bowman.
1: 8:09, now it's time for the Wood File for Saskatchewan Industrial and Mining Suppliers Association. Here's Murray Wood.
24: One thing about numbers, they can be selectively utilized. Take the Saskatchewan government's latest justification for a minimum wage increase. It omits some relevant context. Saskatchewan's minimum wage is rising to $15.70 an hour this fall. That's a hike of 35 cents an hour. Or $14 on a 40-hour work week. Or enough to get a fast food combo meal. The minister responsible talks about balancing the need for an increase with making sure employers can succeed, which sounds fair. Although some would suggest it also sounds like some employers have a business model that doesn't pay a living wage, which $15.70 an hour is most assuredly not. On a 40-hour week, that's less than $33,000 a year. The release ends up by touting that since 2008, Saskatchewan's minimum wage has gone up by 90%. Another way of describing that would be to say that in 2008, shortly after this government took power, Saskatchewan had one of the highest minimum wages in Canada, number 4. And now it has the second lowest. I'm Murray Wood.
1: 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Same for tonight, 30%, 14. And then we are going to get just clouds tomorrow for Canada Day. At least that's what it says. I'm sure there might be a shower in there somewhere along the way, 18 degrees. In Saskatoon, clouds, wind is out of the northwest at 14. It is 16 degrees. Favorite Canadian band? We'll give away that $100 gift card next.
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1: Yeah, there he is. That is a Canadian icon when it comes to the music scene right there. Bryan Adams. 19 degrees and a few showers for today. 16 right now in Saskatoon. We celebrate Canada Day tomorrow, so we're focusing on great Canadian music today. And once again, just a small sample of the great bands.

yeah. Finish off with Canada's party band, Trooper, right there. We were wondering, what is your favorite Canadian band? And our winner today is Bentley. He came up with one I hadn't heard or hadn't heard of. I've loved this band, but I haven't heard them for many, many, many years. How about some Max Webster, hey?

0: Featuring, of course, the great Kim Mitchell. There's Max Webster. Congratulations, Bentley. You've got a $100 gift card from Grainfield's Family Restaurant. It is 8:15.
1: Good morning. Here are your top headlines. Keep an eye in the sky today. Dark clouds, rain in the forecast. Environment Canada has issued a rainfall warning for parts of the east, mainly covering communities like Kamsack, Yorkton, and Esterhazy. Those areas could see 3, 4, maybe 6 inches of rain. The province is looking to make it easier for officers to hand out tougher roadside penalties for drunk drivers. Those changes could include things like license suspensions and vehicle impoundment. Three people in North Battleford spent the weekend in handcuffs after police say they shot and killed a man's dog. Negotiations are already taking place on Saskatoon's downtown event and entertainment district. Comes after the signing of an MOU yesterday with the Muskeg Lake Cree Nation. And it's all set who Team Canada will face in the next World Cup match. Morocco was able to beat the Netherlands 3-2 in penalty kicks last night and will face off with Canada on Saturday in Houston. It's 8:16.
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0: Your Saskatoon morning weather, it is going to be a wet one again today. 19 degrees and a few showers, 30% tonight, 14, and then for Canada Day tomorrow, cloudy and 18. In Saskatoon, clouds, light rain, wind is out of the northwest, 14, it's 16 degrees. 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Today's high is 19. Well, what's happening with the downtown event and entertainment district and the new partnership with Muskeg Lake Cree Nation in the city? How's it going to work? We'll talk to the mayor next.
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0: It's a rainy Tuesday. Thanks for joining us on the CKOM Morning Show. I'm Mark Loschak. 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Here's Gerald Bowman.
1: CKOM Market Watch, and right now the dollar trading at 70.32 cents U.S., crude oil is up by 15 cents, 70.90 a barrel. The TSX ahead by 43, 34,867. The Dow up by 41, 52,224. Now, the business report with Paul Martin.
8: The recent update on productivity in this country shows Saskatchewan is punching well above its weight in most categories. It's an important metric that economists use because it's a way of assessing your standard of living. The more productive a society or community, the wealthier it becomes. Saskatchewan, according to the 2025 numbers, was running about 20% more productive than the nation as a whole. But it's not enjoying that kind of status in all categories. In fact, in one specific area, it's a standout on the other side of the equation. We are not very productive. active on this one. It's government, or public administration. You could take the feds off the table on this one, because it would probably rank comparably across the country. So this is about provincial, and more specifically, municipal administration. On this score, we are roughly 20% less productive than the country as a whole. In other words, the cost of government keeps going up, but we're getting less for each dollar we spent compared to other Canadians. I'm Paul Martin.
0: It is 8:20. We're going to check in with the mayor next.
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0: As we celebrate Canada Day tomorrow, we're focusing in on great Canadian music, like my favorite band right there, Rush. It is a wet one today, 19 degrees, a few showers. Looks like it's going to be cloudy for Canada Day tomorrow. Joined by Mayor Cynthia Block. How are you this morning, Mayor Block?
13: Well, a little soggy. Other than that, great. How about you?
0: Yeah, a little wet. A little wet out there.
13: This is so unusual for our city. I don't ever recall a spring like this or an early summer.
0: Yeah, well, the good advantage is that we don't have a whole lot of wildfires happening right now. So that's the good news.
13: Yeah, agreed.
0: So it's official. The city and Muskeg Lake Cree Nation are going to be partnering up in the downtown event and entertainment district. So, a broad question, and only a few minutes to do this, but how is this partnership actually going to go forward? How is it going to work?
13: Well, I think it's important to, first of all, scope this in understanding that this isn't a partnership yet. It's an understanding that we will have negotiations to see if we can create a strategic partnership for the Downtown Event and Entertainment District. So yesterday was a memorandum of understanding to set the intentions to go forward in a good way. And that would, you know, for respect, for mutual benefit, all of the things. This is going to be great for the district, great for businesses, great for tourism, great for employment. We've known that for a long time. But will we be able to do this successfully with Muskeg Lake Cree Nation? I hope so. But that is what we're going to find out. We're going to explore.
0: So then it's not a partnership right now, but is there any talks being happening, like anything at all, like what is going to be happening with financing and who's going to be paying for what? Or is this all kind of coming up soon?
13: Well, I mean, this is the first step. The memorandum of understanding is really, we have just, like last week, granted permission for our administration to start conversations with Muskeg Lake. And so the next step was to have a bit of a ceremony to set the intentions going forward, in hopes that we're going to be able to figure this out in a way that you know, it will be a first of its kind if we can do what we think we can do with regards to not just the facilities or the basic infrastructure of the, you know, arena and convention center, but how about that wider scope of all the land assembly around the downtown? How can we create a partnership that is mutually beneficial? And that's what we intend to do.
0: So a question has come up ever since this whole thing came up. Is there going to be another casino? Is there going to be a casino downtown, or is that something that's not even talked about yet?
13: It isn't even talked about yet. The question has come up a couple of times, and Chief Kelly Wolf has been pretty clear that, you know, today is not the day to even have that conversation. They're very interested in the wider play of being a part of the downtown revitalization, and that is very much focused on the arena and convention center. And, you know, how else might we be able to go forward in a mutually beneficial way? And like I said, we don't really know what that's going to look like. But I think that in, you know, especially the times we live in, the pursuit of things to do them in a different way, to think differently about how we can do things, it's been done in the past with this exact nation when we created our very first urban reserve in Saskatoon in 1988. And it has been remarkably successful for the nation and a huge economic benefit for our city. So how can we lift off on that, you know, first of its kind and do something similar for downtown revitalization?
0: So then a lot of people also asking, what's the timeline on this? I mean, we've obviously, you know, figured out that we want to be partners, but now where do we go from here? And what's the timeline till, you know, shovels hit the ground kind of thing?
13: I wish I had that silver or that crystal ball. But I think that the best way to look at this is that we don't know. Like, that's the honest answer. But how, based on the investment opportunity that Muskeg Lake Cree Nation can bring to this project, how can we de-risk it and therefore accelerate the timeline based on another partner on the project? The original funding formula was inclusive primarily of, you know, some sort of legislative funding formula and tax incremental financing. Won't bore you with that. But as always, there needs to be contributions from other orders of government in order to make this work. If we can also have an Indigenous government as part of this play, how does that improve our opportunity to accelerate and move forward?
0: All right. Well, still a lot of questions to be answered, a lot of questions to be figured out. Thanks very much this morning, Mayor Block, and enjoy your Canada Day tomorrow.
13: Thanks. Happy Canada Day to all your listeners.
0: Your Saskatoon morning weather, it is going to be, a cloudy Canada Day for tomorrow. 19 degrees for today and a few showers. 30% chance of rain tonight, 14. Tomorrow, cloudy and 18. In Saskatoon, clouds, wind is out of the northwest at 14. It is 16 degrees. Well, thanks for joining us on this very short work week on the CKOM morning show. Remember, tomorrow, festivities get going at noon down around the river, and then the fireworks will be later on tomorrow night as we celebrate Canada Day. The Evan Bray Show is coming up next.
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2: 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I'm Gerald Bowman. A rainy way to wrap up the month of June.
3: But we aren't getting hit as hard as areas near the Manitoba border.
2: Reporter Abby Zivarank has just talked with the weather office. The hope that change will happen when dealing with drunk drivers.
4: No longer have to go to somebody's house at 3 in the morning and knock on the door and give them the worst news they've ever got in their life.
2: And man's best friend takes a bullet. Right now in Saskatoon, cloudy and 16 degrees. Mother Nature is leaving the taps on. CKOM's Abby Zivarank is in the newsroom right now, checking in with Environment Canada on a soggy forecast.
3: Yeah, Gerald, we aren't getting relief from these showers anytime soon. It's supposed to stay pretty wet from the rain in both Regina and Saskatoon today, but we aren't getting hit as hard as areas near the Manitoba border. There's a rainfall warning stretching from Esterhazy up through Yorkton and north of Hudson Bay. Now, it's possible some spots could get 150 millimeters or nearly 6 inches of rain today. However, more generally in those areas, they'll likely get between 35 to...
2: Checking in with Environment Canada on a soggy forecast.
3: Yeah, Gerald, we aren't getting relief from these showers anytime soon. It's supposed to stay pretty wet from the rain in both Regina and Saskatoon today, but we aren't getting hit as hard as areas near the Manitoba border. There's a rainfall warning stretching from Esterhazy up through Yorkton and north of Hudson Bay. Now, it's possible some spots could get 150 millimeters or nearly 6 inches of rain today. However, more generally in those areas, they'll likely get between 35 to 90 millimeters or as much as 3.5 inches of rain.
2: Thanks a lot.

0: get the rain. Smokey the Bear is in northern Saskatchewan. An air quality warning is blanketing the top half of the province because of wildfire smoke. A man's late night walk with his dog takes a horrifying turn. We have reporter Roman Hader on this story.
1: North Battleford RCMP say the man was making his way through the city Friday night when he was approached by a truck full of people. Those people got out of the truck, threatened him, and then shot and killed his dog. Later that night, Mounties tracked that vehicle to a home in the city where four people were arrested. All but one are still in custody.
0: CKOM's Roman Hader. Right now, the province is proposing a major shift in how drunk driving cases are handled. Police could have the option to issue immediate roadside penalties for some drivers over the legal limit. With more, here's reporter Mia Holloway-Chuck.
2: These changes to the Traffic Safety Act could mean fines, license suspensions, and vehicle impoundments that would take effect immediately. Regina Police Chief Laurelee Davies says it'll still be up to the discretion of officers.
3: There's been a collision, if there's damage, if there's injuries, if there's a young person in the vehicle, then it's criminal code is still the way that we would proceed.
2: The province says the goal is to get impaired drivers off of the roads while reducing pressure on the court system. We could see changes to legislation as early as this fall. At the Saskatoon Police Service, Mia Holloway-Chuck, 650 CKOM.
0: This morning, talks have started for a potential partnership between the City of Saskatoon and Muskeg Lake Cree Nation for the Downtown Event and Entertainment District Project. An MOU was signed yesterday, and Chief Kelly Wolf says the goal is to create economic growth and future opportunities for generations to come.
4: When it's your home, you tend to work a little harder for it. And we always considered the City of Saskatoon our home. Treaty 6 territory is our home.
0: No agreements on ownership, funding, or construction have been made. Mayor Cynthia Block says we'll get updates as talks continue. If your commute has been impacted by the construction along Circle Drive, it'll take a few more weeks before it gets back to normal. The city says all the rain this month has delayed a lot of the work. The opening of the University Bridge and College Drive corridor to two lanes of traffic is now expected in mid to late July. This morning, police say the search to find the six people still missing after a boat sank off the coast of British Columbia has become a recovery mission, with all now believed to be dead. Of the four people rescuers were able to pull from the waves on Sunday, two are now in critical condition. No one on board was wearing a life jacket. The window to find survivors is quickly shrinking, with Venezuelans spending much of this morning continuing to sift through the rubble caused by last week's back-to-back earthquakes. The death toll now stands at more than 1,700 people, with thousands more still believed to be missing.
5: We saw, you know, the streets, basically, it feels like the concrete on the roads is all kind of wavy. It's like they've been ripped up like carpets and put back down again. Massive cracks along the street. One tall building we saw, which was essentially split in half.
0: ABC reporter James Longman. 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
0: CKOM Market Watch. For ENS Lexus, the dollar trading at 70.40 cents U.S. Crude oil down 2 cents, 70.73 a barrel. The TSX up by 72, 34,895. The Dow is up by 80 to 52,263. CKOM weather for today. Showers expected, a high 19, 30% chance of rain for tonight with a low of 14. Then for tomorrow, Canada Day, cloudy and 18. Right now in Saskatoon, cloudy, northwest wind 15 and 16 degrees. CKOM news time is 8:36. I'm Gerald Bowman.
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0: hours or a downpour or something in between. It is the last day of June. Summer holidays have actually started for many this week in some form. So lots to get to on the show today. We've got the CEO of SAS Power coming up momentarily. Senator Denise Batters joining us on the show today. She has had a lot of involvement with the recent bail reform legislation as a critic. We will have her talk a bit about that. She also led the push on all of those letters and postcards that were tucked away in a warehouse in Gatineau and not distributed to senators and politicians. We'll talk a bit about that with Senator Denise Batters later on the show. A change to some parking rules in Saskatoon, changes to impaired driving penalties in the province. We'll discuss that during open lines. And how would you do if you had to take the Canadian citizenship test? As we are one day away from Canada Day, we took a look at that Canadian citizenship test the other day. I think some Canadians would have problems with, maybe I'm wrong, but we've got a test subject that we're going to bring in. Our friend Sean Dean from across the hall at the radio station will join me today at 11 o'clock. So we'll do a little bit of a Canadian citizenship test on poor Sean Dean, and we'll see how he does. You can join that conversation as well. All right, let's get going. Here is today's Big Talker.
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0: You know, generally speaking, I don't know if there's something more talked about today than energy and electricity. Over the last year, 2 years, this has been a topic of conversation, whether it's the transition to nuclear energy, whether it's the ability for us to export energy out of Canada and the role that that plays in our economy. I mean, Canada's electricity system is on the verge of some major changes. New federal investments aimed at strengthening power connections between provinces and meeting that growing demand. In Saskatchewan, that includes expanding transmission lines, planning for nuclear power, extending the life of coal plants. I mean, these are all things that we've talked about. And I'm happy to say we've got the president and chief executive officer of SAS Power joining us this morning, Mr. Rupen Pandya, by phone. Mr. Rupen Pandya, thank you so much for taking our call.
5: Hi, Evan. Good morning.
0: Good to have you here. So the announcement on Friday, the federal government announced with the upgrade to the interties for Saskatchewan. We were named twice, the Alberta-Saskatchewan project and then the Saskatchewan-Manitoba. How is this for Saskatchewan? Is this a good thing? How do you view it?
5: Yeah, you know, this is one in a series of really good announcements, I think, from the federal government in recent months. So the intertie strategy is going to be important. It picks up on the commitment around transmission in the energy security strategy that the SAS Power and the government have. It picks up on the transmission strategy we've released and will be important as you think about Saskatchewan at the geographic center of North America in terms of export of power. So it's really welcome news. I was surprised, to be frank, that they announced so quickly that both the Alberta McNeil Inverter Station and the Manitoba Tie Line were prioritized by the federal government as part of that east-west connection strategy. I think that that's great news in terms of the future of power in Saskatchewan. And maybe I'll just take a moment to explain why that's such great news. We rely on interties to ensure reliability of our power system. So when our power system is under strain, we need to be able to connect to other jurisdictions to draw in power. And then when we're not drawing on that power, they're drawing on our power. So they are fundamentally a reliability mechanism, both east and west, and really support the balance of our grid.
0: Are we more of a buyer or a seller?
5: More of a seller, yeah. So we have we have a subsidiary called North Point in SAS Power that is responsible for energy trading, and it actually generates revenue in the magnitude of about $100 million a year. This last fiscal, it was about $68 million or so, $75 million, pardon me. And the reason it was down is that the McNeil Inverter Station, which the federal government's now prioritized as an important piece of east-west infrastructure, was down for quite some time. You know, what's really interesting about eastern and western grids in North America is that they're separated by a phase differential. And it was designed that way because in the early days of grid planning, if there was any sort of an impact on the eastern grid, they didn't want it to roll into the western grid. So across the eastern and western interconnect across the North American continent, there's something called a phase shift that requires inverter stations to move power from AC to DC back to AC again right down the middle of the continent, all the way down to Texas. So pretty interesting.
0: Rupen Pandya is my guest, president and CEO of SaaS Power. So last week we saw the annual reports come out. SaaS Power showed a net loss. What do you attribute that to predominantly?
5: It is predominantly attributed to an affordability measure that the government put in. So the government made the announcement that we were no longer collecting from our ratepayers the industrial carbon tax. And so, the impact of that was something like $368 million. Half of that came into SaaS Power's financials. Half of that went into affordability measure on the part of the government of Saskatchewan. But the net impact on all ratepayers in the province of Saskatchewan was an 11.7% rate reduction for the last year, which is, by the way, a record rate reduction. There's never been a larger rate reduction in power rates in the province.
0: So, you know, I look at Alberta's just recently struck a deal. I mean, it was all hinged around the pipeline, but we're starting to see the federal government is looking to strike deals with different provinces when it comes to clean energy production. I'm thinking about the planning that you must be doing at SaaS Power. Is that inevitable for Saskatchewan? And what will the impact of that be if, for example, we're bringing back output-based performance standards?
5: Yeah, so, the agreement that Alberta and Canada have struck is maybe a bit of a template for what will occur with Saskatchewan. I know those conversations are ongoing. The three announcements, we talked about Intertie, but the other two are the National Electricity Strategy Consultation that's underway. I think it was announced at the end of May, and the Nuclear Energy Strategy that was announced, I believe, last Friday. All of those are extremely good signs in terms of the appreciation of the practicality of how the power system works in North America and in Canada in particular. And so, I think that those are positive. The energy security strategy, SaaS Power, has made the commitment to achieving net zero by 2050. So we are committed to the goal of decarbonizing energy out through to 2050. And so the energy security strategy takes up all of the above approach to essentially getting us to non-emitting baseload nuclear as the future of the company. And so I think those conversations are going to be important. I've said over and over again to my federal colleagues, and I'm happy to report they're listening, that the compliance cost of Saskatchewan moving from its current thermal baseload generation to non-emitting baseload generation are probably the highest in the country, and that we will need federal support on that question. I know that that's what those conversations between Saskatchewan and Canada are focused on right now.
0: Rupen Pandya is my guest, the CEO and president of SaaS Power. So if we were to go back to the output-based performance standard program, we collect the industrial carbon tax, which could very easily be part of an MOU that Saskatchewan signs going forward. Did the Saskatchewan government have the balance right? Because you mentioned, some of that money went to SaaS Power, some of it went to the province through general revenues, and then some of it was almost rebated back to everyday citizens in the province on their power bill. Was the balance right? If you could structure it, would you structure it any differently?
5: So I think that, that's a speculative question, Evan. That's what I tell you, is that that 11.7% reduction in industrial carbon tax was a net 11.7% reduction in every single power consumer's bill in Saskatchewan. Again, the largest reduction in power bills. I think that, importantly, this brought the federal government to the table on the question of how the energy system should move forward. Like I said, for 3.5 years I've been in Ottawa, essentially making the argument that we need to think about the differences in Saskatchewan with respect to how the transition will occur and what type of support the federal government can provide. And like I said, I'm really pleased by, the Intertie strategy is most recently, but both by the reconsideration of the clean electricity regulations. The National Electricity Strategy consultation paper that was just released at the end of May opens the door to the question of how we are going to produce enough power in this country to support economic growth and competitiveness. And that's the fundamental realization that the Carney government has come to, is that we will need to build more power, and we'll need to build more power faster than we have anticipated. And part of that is going to mean a bit of a reconsideration of some of the standards in the clean electricity regulations.
0: One of the topics that we have talked about quite a bit, we've had the Premier on, we've had Minister Jeremy Harrison on, we've had opposition critic Alina Young on, talking about the cost of coal refurbishment. We're hearing from the government, $2.6 billion. We're hearing from the opposition NDP based on a document they say was leaked to them from SAS Power that it's $26 billion. As the head of SAS Power, can you shed some light on kind of the independent look at this? What is this the right way to go? Is this cost effective? Is this necessary for us in the province to continue to use coal the way that we are?
5: Well, let me start with the necessary question, because I think that that's maybe the most important question, which is, it's absolutely necessary. We will need to be using coal, and we'll need to be using coal past 2030. Right now in the energy security strategy, we talk about using coal as a bridge to nuclear, and that's going to be important. And the reason, Evan, is that our load growth is increasing faster than our ability to respond. And, you know, you might say, or listeners might say, well, didn't SAS Power get their planning wrong? And the answer is no. I mean, we're managing one of the most complex machines on Earth. And we see changes in our load forecast based on industrial customers coming to us saying, hey, we're building new mines, we're building new oil and gas facilities, we are engaging in this new industrial endeavor. And that's fantastic news for economic growth in Saskatchewan, but it also then puts pressure on the utility in terms of how we will respond to those power requirements going forward. And like I said at the outset, you know, we've used an all-of-the-above approach to meeting power needs in this province for over 100 years, and we manage one of the most complex machines on the planet when we're talking about managing the power system. And just to give some of the listeners some magnitude of what I'm talking about, Evan, our current capacity is about 6,000 megawatts of generation. And on peak, that means, you know, at supper time, winter or summer, when everybody's home, you know, firing all their appliances, we're about 4,000 megawatts. You know, the additional capacity is really there to take us out, to allow us to take generators out of service so that we can repair them and respond to our reserve margin requirements as part of our obligations to other utilities across North America. So that grid is forecast to grow by double by 2050. So moving from 6,000 megawatts to 12 or 15,000 megawatts by 2050, that's in the next 25 years, our grid is going to grow by 100%, a grid that it took us 100 years to build. And that grid is not just like every other grid. Back to my earlier comments about the compliance costs it'll take Saskatchewan to achieve and why we all need federal help. That grid is one of the largest per capita grids in North America. So we have a service area of 652,000 square kilometers. I say this often, Evan, whenever I have a chance to, you know, share the story of SAS Power, I say we have 160,000 kilometers of transmission and distribution lines. Just to give you some perspective, about 15,000 of the 160,000 is transmission, Evan. Give you some perspective, the United Kingdom, the entire United Kingdom has between 10 and 10,500 kilometers of transmission. So we have 15,000 kilometers of transmission and then 145,000 kilometers of distribution, enough combined to go around the world four times. So 1.2 million poles. So it is a massive system that works in a very coordinated way. You know, I use the example of intermittent renewables, which, by the way, we've just gone through the largest integration of renewables in our company's history. Some 700 megawatts of renewables have just come onto our system. That means the total amount of generation, that 6,000 megawatts, the 6,200 megawatts I was talking about, about 34% of that is now all renewable, which is a record, by the way. So this entire system works in the most coordinated way, and it's like a fine-tuned instrument. So, for example, wind and solar. Second to second, solar or wind fluctuates on our grid, and that causes spikes and valleys in terms of the power produced. And our system, the rest of the power system, has to respond in real time to ensuring that there's an adequate amount of power on the system. And that requires a significant amount of balance and coordination. So it's a very complicated system to manage and maintain. And so, you know, the all of the above approach is going to be necessary as we think through the transition and think through how we're going to manage costs on that transition. We're really, really excited about nuclear going forward. And maybe you want to talk a little bit about that too.
0: So I'm going to, we need to jump into a break, but you and I will, we're going to finish this conversation. Just stand by for 1 second. We'll take a break and we will be right back here. 980 CJME, 650 CKOM.
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8: After a drought of 20 years since Saskatchewan's last new uranium mine, we now have two new ones in just a month. The federal government has greenlighted the Rook One project by NextGen, a $2 billion project on the west side of the province's Athabasca Basin. And it comes just weeks after Ottawa gave the okay for Denison's new Wheeler River development. I'm Paul Martin.
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7: 650 CKOM Advantage, Saskatchewan, for 9 Mile Legacy Brewing Company, with Paul Martin, Saskatchewan's leading business commentator.
8: Saskatchewan's business community has about 10% more female-owned businesses than the rest of the country. Recent figures showed 1 in 5 privately held Saskatchewan businesses were majority female-owned. These businesses are most likely found in the professional, scientific, healthcare, and social fields, but construction saw a 33% increase in the past 2 years. I'm Paul Martin.
17: This is Sean Mullen, co-founder of 9 Mile Legacy Brewing. A good beer can tell you the story of where it was made and the many hands that made it, of how far we've come, where we're going, and of those moments that are best shared with friends. A good beer keeps us connected to something bigger. Good brewing is a pursuit of excellence. It's crafting a legacy that thinks in decades rather than years. So, in that perfect moment, the beer speaks for itself. 9 Mile Legacy Brewing, building better beverages.
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feels like some optimism Frank's trying to put onto the airwaves there, because it's kind of a soggy Tuesday, if we're being honest. Much of the province will see some form of rain today, whether it's

0: Having a good conversation with Rupen Pandya, who is the president and CEO of SAS Power. We had a full conversation. We're close up against the clock, but we're going to keep Rupen with us when we come back just after 9 o'clock. We've got the news coming up. I want to talk about the disparity between this $2.6 billion and $26 billion. Those are the two numbers. The SAS party is saying coal refurbishment will cost us $2.6 is the most cost-effective way to go forward. The NDP taking exception with that, based on a document they say was leaked from SAS Power. Let's hear from the SAS Power president on that. And AI data centers, will we charge them a premium? Those questions coming up next here on 980 CJME and 650 CKOM.
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11: CKOM news time is 9 o'clock. I'm Gerald Bowman. More rain and lots of it.
12: It's possible some spots could get as much as 140.
6: 50 millimeters or nearly 6 inches of rain.
11: Our Abby Zivarenk will join us with the very latest. A walk with a dog turns into a nightmare, and tougher penalties for drunk drivers.
12: Primary focus here is to make sure that we have safer streets and safer communities.
11: Right now in Saskatoon, cloudy, some light rain in the area, and 16 degrees. It is the last day of June, and it's a soggy one. Grab your umbrellas, grab that raincoat. CKOM's Abby Zivarenk checks in on what's in store.
6: Looks like the rain isn't leaving the province anytime soon, Gerald. Right now, there is a rainfall warning stretching from north of Hudson Bay through Yorkton, Melville, and down to Esterhazy. They could be dumped with 35 to 90 millimeters of rain, or as much as 3.5 inches. But it's possible some spots could get as much as 150 millimeters or nearly 6 inches of rain. And it's supposed to be rainy in both Regina and Saskatoon today, too.
11: Thanks a lot, Abby. CKOM's Abby Zivarenk. Also this morning, an air quality alert. Right now in the province, there are 56 wildfires, with 5 of them not contained. Draw a line from Cold Lake to Waskasu and east to Cumberland House, and everything north of that line is under the advisory. Environment Canada says the smoke is expected to remain until at least tomorrow. A man sent to hospital after trying to be a good Samaritan. Battleford's RCMP tell us he spotted a truck stopped in the side of the road early Saturday morning near Cando. When he approached the vehicle to see if they needed help, police say the driver stepped out and shot him. He's expected to recover, but Mounties say they are still on the lookout for the driver and a passenger. This morning, details on a horrifying incident out of North Battleford, where man's best friend was shot and killed. Our Roman Hayter is in the newsroom with more.
13: Mounties tell us a man was walking his dog in that city Friday night when a truck drove alongside him. Multiple people then got out of that truck and began threatening the man before shooting and killing his dog. 4 people were found later that night by police, and all but one were charged.
11: CKOM's Roman Hayter. Right now, the province is taking steps towards quicker impaired driving enforcement.
12: Our primary goal is community safety and making sure that we get impaired drivers off the streets.
11: Proposed changes will soon allow police to hand out, right at the scene, tougher roadside penalties to drunk drivers. CKOM's Mia Holloway-Chuck now joins us.
14: The province says these immediate penalties could look like fines, license suspensions, and vehicle impoundments. Saskatoon's Deputy Police Chief Darren Pringle says it's just another tool for officers to address drunk driving.
15: My hope with these changes that have been introduced by the province are that we can get to a point where the sergeants who work for me no longer have to go to somebody's house at 3 in the morning and knock on the door and give them the word news they've ever got in their life.
14: Criminal charges would still be pursued in cases involving injuries or death. At Saskatoon Police Service, Mia Holloway-Chuck, 650 CKOM.
11: Legislation could be introduced this fall. Next time your phone dings, make sure to give that text a second read. Saskatoon police are warning the public about a scam text message that is circulating in the city. It claims the recipient has a provincial court traffic violation and needs to pay a fine. If you get a text, police are asking you to block that number and not to send money. Bad news if you've been waiting for the construction of College Drive in Saskatoon to clear up soon due to heavy rain and a wild few weeks of weather. Construction is seeing delays. The city says the opening of the University Bridge and College Drive corridor to 2 lanes of traffic, which was predicted to be about now, is expected to be mid to late July. This morning, RCMP with a sad update. 4 men and 2 women are presumed to have drowned after the sinking of a fishing charter boat near Richmond, BC. 4 others were rescued on Sunday. No one on board was wearing a life jacket. Right now, an update from Venezuela, and the death toll now over 1,700 after double earthquakes last week. Another 5,000 were injured.
16: We just saw building after building after building flattened, like concertina, pancaked, and you can see kind of strips of concrete where apartments once were.
11: ABC reporter James Longman. Now, the federal government says it will match up to $4 million in public donations for Venezuelans. Until July 14th, Ottawa will match up to $2 million in donations made to the Red Cross and the same amount for donations to the Humanitarian Coalition, which is a group of a dozen aid organizations. The latest local news is as close as your phone. Check out CKOM.com, Saskatoon's homepage for news. CKOM News Time, 9:05. CKOM weather for today. Showers, a high of 19. 30% chance of rain for tonight, a low 14. Cloudy tomorrow for Canada Day, high 18. Across the province, this hour, Regina 15 degrees, both Kindersley and Rosetown 16. Humboldt-Watrous also 16 degrees, Yorkton 15. Prince Albert 16, North Battleford 16. Right now in Saskatoon, cloudy, northwest wind 15, the temperature 16 degrees. CKOM news time is 9:06. I'm Gerald Bowman, 650 CKOM.
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0: Welcome back to the show. Good morning, Evan Bray. Good to have you with us. If you are just joining us, finishing up our conversation with Rupen Pandya, who is the president and CEO of SAS Power. So, Rupen, we were chatting about the coal refurbishment. There is a fairly significant discrepancy between what the government is saying it costs, $2.6 billion, to refurbish the coal fleet, and what a document the NDP say was leaked to them. It's a SAS Power document, one of your documents, that they say the cost is $26 billion. Can you put this to rest for us? What is the actual cost of coal refurbishment?
1: So we've been operating coal for over 100 years in Saskatchewan, Evan. So the current Class 5 estimate, and you know anybody who does construction will know you move through Class 5, Class 4, Class 3, is $2.6 billion for the capital costs for coal refurbishment. Coal is about 1,500 megawatts. And just to give your listeners some perspective, a 370-megawatt gas plant right now is estimated to be about $2.3 billion, just one 370-megawatt gas plant. So on the capital costs, those are kind of the differences. You know, the $26 billion number, and I said this in the Legislative Assembly, but I noted that those costs are operating costs. And those costs have been costs that are part of our coal operating fleet since its inception. They're already part of the base. And like I said earlier, the reality is we don't have a choice. Right now, gas turbines are 72 months in sequence. We're already building gas plants. I've got the Aspen gas plant at Atlantigan under construction. We've got Ermine and Yellowhead, which are simple cycle gas plants in construction near Kerrobert and North Battleford. We've got K+S. Which is a potash company. We're buying their electricity. They're using industrial heat, some 62 megawatts. So we're doing a lot on the gas front, and we'll need to continue to operate coal going forward.
0: I want to shift quickly before we run out of time to AI data center and industrial customers. There are some jurisdictions in Canada and the United States that actually charge those customers a premium when it comes to electricity. Many people in the province are worried that these big industrial customers will compromise the dependability of our power and maybe jack our power rates. Can you speak to that, Rupen?
1: Well, I'm going to tell you that, SAS Power, certainly I know the government is focused exactly on this question. We're going to do everything we can to ensure that that doesn't happen. So you're quite right. Other jurisdictions have already moved to, essentially bring your own power, which is, data centers paying a rate that is a premium rate for power so that there is no impact on the rate base in the province. So I think we'll need to see what government policy direction on that is coming forward. Certainly with respect to the Bell Data Center, we're really positive about that project. It came into our grid at a moment when we had excess power beyond our reserve requirements. And essentially, every utility wants to ensure that they have just enough power, because anything excess, you have ratepayers paying for that. And so at the time that the Bell Data Center came in, we had excess power because of the decision that the government made with respect to coal. And so that was, net positive for us as a utility. I won't go into all the details around the Bell Data Center. They're using their own recycled water. There's lots of reasons, I think, beyond the question of power that people have questions about data centers, but maybe that's for another show.
0: Okay, I've got literally 30 seconds yet. What are your thoughts on what rates will look like next year? Are we looking at a net loss? Will we have to see a rate increase in 30 seconds? Your thoughts there, Rupen?
1: Well, certainly we currently in a rate application right now. So there's another rate increase on as part of this current rate application for February of 2027. And, we do everything we can to ensure that rate increases are, as cost effective as possible. And we take those seriously in terms of the impacts on our rate base, Evan. So we have efficiency measures underway inside the company. I know that that's government wide with respect to a 3% reduction in the staffing complement for positions that are through attrition that would occur. So we're trying to do everything we can to manage costs. I would note that we've only had 3 rate increases in the last 8 years. So, that's, that is the commitment that we've made to ensuring that we are managing rate increases on a very predictable basis, but also ensuring that we are keeping rates as low as possible.
0: Rupen, appreciate your time today. Thanks for joining the program.
1: Okay, thanks so much, Evan. I appreciate it.
0: Rupen Pandya, the president, CEO of SAS Power. I'm going to just say thank you to Rupen, because we had him with us until 9 o'clock, and we dragged that a little bit later. He has lots of commitments. He was supposed to be out as of 9 o'clock, and we pushed that a little bit, but there's so much to talk about. That's the challenge. So appreciate him being gracious with his time to stick around with us. So, you know, what we heard from the CEO of SAS Power there, he's sticking to, as we've heard, the cost of refurbishment for the coal plant is $2.6 billion. The $26 billion is the operational cost over a period of time for the everything, the mining, the transmit, the use of coal. Even though the commodity is ours, we own it, doesn't cost us anything. There is a cost of getting it out of the ground and transferring it to become electricity. And that's where the operational costs come for this. And as you heard him say, I mean, it's interesting to note that, yes, we do have some gas plants under construction here, but the development of gas is not something you can flip a switch and do tomorrow. He said in many ways, some of the big parts that are needed for those plants, you can't even get for the better part of 72 months from now. So when you are trying to make this transition to nuclear, which is in our not too distant future, this is where the discussion comes. Do you invest in kind of this wholesale change to natural gas? Do you do the hybrid model, which is exactly what the province is doing, knowing that we don't have an option? We don't have an option right now. We've heard this many times, to turn away from coal. In fact, we heard it from Alina Young yesterday, the NDP. We've certainly heard it from the government. Now we've heard it from the head of SAS Power. The interesting discussion, too, about the AI data center, because there are some places, and this is why I asked Rupin the question, there are some places in Canada and the United States that have decided to charge AI data centers and other large industrial customers a premium because of the amount of baseload power that they require. It's the amount of a small city, or depending on the size of the data center, a larger city. And so that's heavy load on what is the baseload requirement we have in the province. We just heard the president say, yes, we have the capacity here, but charging a premium, does that help negate the possibility of power rate increases for customers? So all good things for us to follow as this continues to develop in the province. Okay, so let's head into some open phone discussion. What would you like to talk about? We could talk a bit about electrical grids. We can talk about power generation in our province, certainly if you would like to do it. How about this new impaired driving enforcement possibility? Some new fines, some new administrative penalties proposed for drinking and driving in Saskatchewan. This was just announced yesterday. These changes, if they go through, which will likely be in the fall, will fall under the Traffic Safety Act. The province is considering, for those caught impaired driving, immediate license suspension, vehicle impoundment, and roadside after a roadside assessment by police. So what this is, because I know some people have said, well, doesn't that happen already? What this is an alternative to cases where police may not lay a criminal charge, but may choose some sort of immediate actions under the Traffic Safety Act. This is not new to the world of impaired driving enforcement. In fact, there are provinces, there are places in Canada that have done this. BC, I think, was one of the first provinces to bring in administrative consequences as an option for police. So when you find someone who's driving while impaired, maybe you pull them over, maybe you come upon them passed out behind the wheel, or whatever the case may be, you can lay the criminal charge, and there are lots of ways in which police will do that. There's kind of a set of criteria where it's mandatory they will. Obviously, accidents with injuries or fatalities, property damage, passengers in the vehicle under 16, drivers who refuse to provide a breath sample, those automatically are a criminal code impaired driving charge. But the discretion is there for officers to not lay a charge. The problem is there's nothing else. There's not a lot of other consequences. If a person is found impaired driving, you decide you're not going to charge them criminally, this would allow police to do things like a driver's license suspension, a vehicle impoundment, a requirement for ignition interlock, impaired education courses, safe driver recognition penalties, all of those things, which I would argue in many ways become as consequential as a criminal charge. A criminal charge often takes a year to 2 years to go through the courts. and doesn't always, it's kind of that justice delayed scenario where it doesn't always provide the consequences that I think many people would like to see. So it's not the be all end all. It doesn't mean police stop charging people with impaired driving. It just gives them another tool in the toolkit in which to handle an impaired driving situation. I like it. I think it's a really good move by the province. I'm happy to see that they announced it. And again, it will be fall when we figure out whether or not this will actually be coming into law. But that's the intention, certainly at this point. We can talk about that if you would like. We can talk about minimum wage going up as of October 1st to $15.70 an hour. Is it enough? Does it hit the mark? We're still, I think, at the bottom three in Canada. What do you want to chat about? Phone lines are officially open, as are the text lines. 1-877-332-8255. We'll take our break, come back to open lines here on 980 CJME and 650 CKOM.
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0: The ground is shifting right now down there. And if I didn't know there were Republicans and Democrats, they're singing off the same song sheet. People, folks, they want certainty. They want stability. And I have confidence that the Prime Minister and President Trump are going to work out a deal because it's beneficial to both countries.
1: We can work it out and get it straight. I'll say goodnight.
2: Welcome back to the show. Open lines here for you right up until 10 o'clock. You want to join the conversation, whatever you want to talk about, phone lines are open now. 1-877-332-8255. Give me a shout. Love to hear from you. The text line's been busy this morning. Cameron in Regina saying, I find it offensive and ironic that Quebec and Manitoba have maintained the lowest power rates in Canada and at the same time receive the most in equalization payments. There's something really unfair with the math there. A topic that we actually broached with Pierre Poilievre yesterday when we had him on the program, when we talked about Western alienation. I said, you know, the things that we hear most from people in Western Canada is you want to make the West feel better about being part of Canada, reform the Senate, change equalization payments, and get rid of supply management. At least if I use the text line and your feedback as a barometer, those are the things that I tend to hear the most from. And what we heard from Pierre, if you listened to that interview yesterday, he basically said, we've tried the Senate thing. It's complicated. We need lots of agreement across Canada. And quite frankly, we're better positioned if we spend our time working on affordability issues than Senate reform. So it basically sounded like he's given up on that. In terms of the equalization payments, you know, the attitude that Pierre Poilievre had and explained yesterday was about kind of unleashing the potential of resource development in each province, the federal government stepping away from being involved in that and allowing those that are just kind of strictly under provincial control, let the provinces control it, get the federal government out of the way. When I asked the question, should we be including things like hydropower in the equation? I felt like he kind of backed away from that. He said, well, I'd have to study it a bit more. I'd have to look at what the calculation looks like. But I mean, I think that's where this comes down to is you think about, Quebec is able to get this huge subsidy through equalization payments. They can keep the hydro costs low, which keeps it very affordable for their residents that benefit from power generated through hydroelectricity. And as a result, they kind of have the best of both worlds. So that's why I see this coming onto the text line regularly when we're talking about energy production. Mike in Saskatoon, I wonder about the compliance of large emitters under the output-based scheme. Is there, it is the hidden tax on all Canadians that runs into the hundreds of billions of dollars. I mean, that's going to be kind of the interesting test on this. Because as we know, our province decided to stop collecting the consumer carbon tax before the federal government turned it off. And I say turned it off because it's not off the books. We know that, but did turn it off for all Canadians. The industrial carbon tax, the province decided to follow suit. Now we see the federal government signing and striking deals in individual provinces like they did with Alberta. Talks are underway with BC. What will that look like for Saskatchewan? I think that's an interesting part of this. We talked with Premier Moe about it. I talked with NDP Alina Young yesterday about that and what impact will that have on the cost of power, for example, generation in our province and even the ability, the affordability of us to sell it to other provinces now with these interties. All, I think, really important pieces of the conversation. Dylan from Saskatoon said, I would like to know, who wants AI data centers? Dylan says, I've yet to run into anyone who thinks it's a good idea and wants these put here for the creation of what is maybe 50 jobs a year and the destruction of who knows how much environment and natural resources. Well, I feel like some of those worries slash myths have been eliminated in terms of, you know, the impact on groundwater and those types of things. That has been talked about quite extensively, and we've talked about it on the program. And, you know, I think that the key here is, while people may not want AI data centers, there's a lot of people who have embraced and use AI, whether they they do it knowingly or not knowingly in their daily life. And AI itself is not going anywhere. So the use of data, data generation, artificial intelligence, whether it's from a work perspective or in our personal lives, I mean, it is so prevalent today and it's only going to grow. So these AI data centers become a necessary part of that, the advancement through technology. I get it. Some people may not want it. And I get it. Some people are worried about the amount of, even just the amount of electricity that they use. That's why I asked the question of Rupin this morning, like, is there maybe a premium that we could throw on what we charge the AI data center for power in the province? It is done in other locations. 1-877-332-8255. A number of people weighing in on the impaired driving situation. Many people saying, you know, you got to remember, like John in White City, driving is a privilege, not a right. But John goes on to say, I am in favor of the new impaired driving charges. So these are administrative charges. These are just another tool on the tool belt for police. It doesn't mean that police will no longer be charging people for criminal impaired driving. They absolutely will. And in fact, we have lots of great examples where our province is doing a lot from an enforcement standpoint to eliminate impaired drivers. But there are times where it might make sense to not go with a criminal charge, but to go with some of these administrative charges like a license suspension, a vehicle impoundment, those things. You know, I mean, we don't have the ability, but let's just think about for a second. If you had the ability to charge someone $580 for cell phone use or seize their cell phone for 6 months, which has a more significant impact on the person? So the seizing of the vehicle, while it is possible and it does happen with a criminal impaired driving, the seizure, it depends on the situation, but for the most part, it's not a long seizure. It's not like impounded for 3 months. It's a fairly short seizure to prevent the continuation of the offense, but it is no different than the driver's license suspension. That comes after what is essentially the trial. But up front, it's a very short suspension. These administrative steps give police the power to have more substantial admin impacts. So we'll talk a bit more about that. I want to get to your thoughts. We go to open lines and we continue on this discussion after 9:30 news here on 980 CJME and 650 CKOM.
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5: CKOM news time is 9:30. I'm Gerald Bowman. Keep an eye in the sky for today. Environment Canada has issued rainfall warnings for parts of the east, mainly covering communities like Camsack, Yorkton, Esterhazy. Those areas could see 3, 4, maybe 6 inches of rain. The province is looking to make it easier for officers to hand out tougher roadside penalties for drunk drivers. Those changes could include things like license suspensions and vehicle impoundment. 3 people in North Battleford spent the weekend in handcuffs after police say they shot and killed a man's dog. Negotiations now taking place on Saskatoon's downtown event and entertainment district comes after the signing of a memorandum of understanding yesterday with the Muskeg Lake Cree Nation. It's all set who Team Canada will face in the next World Cup match. Morocco was able to beat the Netherlands 3-2 in penalty kicks last night and will now take on Canada Saturday in Houston. CKOM weather for today: showers, a high 19, 30% chance of rain tonight, low 14 tomorrow, cloudy and 18. Right now in Saskatoon, cloudy and 17 degrees. It's 9:31. I'm Gerald Bowman, 650 CKOM.
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0: fucking food.
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3: 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We are in open lines. Lots of great text conversation. I want to get back to the impaired driving stuff in just a second, but a couple quick things I want to touch on. Obviously, we know now who Canada will play in FIFA World Cup in the round of 16. Canada will face Morocco. Morocco beat the Netherlands last night, which was, I don't know that that was expected. I know both teams are good. 3-2 in penalty kicks. So, teams were tied at 1-1 after 120 minutes in Mexico. That's where that game was played.

0: They go on to penalty kicks, and it ended up with Morocco winning. So Canada plays Morocco. That's going to be tough. You know that's going to be a tough one. That's Saturday afternoon in Houston. And the possible quarterfinal opponents include France, which is, it's not getting, this hill is going steeper as we climb. But nonetheless, there will be a lot of people cheering on Team Canada for that game on the weekend. We talked yesterday about the deed in downtown Saskatoon, the downtown event and entertainment district. The city of Saskatoon, of course, signing an MOU with Muskeg Lake Cree Nation. Now, the city has worked with Muskeg Lake Cree Nation for many, many years. They were one of the very first to establish a commercial urban reserve. That was back in 1988. So Muskeg Lake Cree Nation, the city of Saskatoon, have worked together, I would say, quite well, hand in hand, over decades. And there are a number of people that, that approve and support this MOU that was signed. Saskatoon Tribal Council supported this ongoing negotiation. There was a letter written by them. The Greater Saskatoon Chamber of Commerce, Discover Saskatoon, Downtown Riversdale Business Improvement District, all supporting of this. However, I mean, I have to say, I'm not opposed to it, but I do wonder, you remember we had a couple of calls yesterday, people saying, well, do you really need an MOU to continue discussions? Because if you look at the wording, the city of Saskatoon has agreed to a non-binding memorandum of understanding with the Muskeg Lake Cree Nation to enter negotiations on a potential deal surrounding the city's planned downtown event and entertainment. Non-binding, enter into negotiations, potential, planned. I mean, there's lots of escape hatches there. There's lots of offshoots as to where this can go. But nonetheless, it's an intentional document. Ari, who is a regular contributor to this show, I'm guessing an attempt to show why he thinks this is quite funny that they're entering into this MOU. Remember, I lost a bet with him earlier this week. Was it this week or last week? I lost a bet with Ari. Anyway, I have to buy him lunch. As a result, he sent an MOU and memorandum of understanding for lunch negotiations between Evan Bray and Ari Avivi. The purpose of this MOU is to establish a collaborative framework through which parties shall engage in good faith negotiations towards the selection of an appropriate establishment for the consumption of lunch while minimizing unnecessary indecision, excessive scrolling through online menus, and the phrase, I don't care, you pick. And he goes on, he's got guiding principles, he's got stakeholder engagement, he's got tip calculation. It's quite the MOU. I might sign this. Anyway, nonetheless, this is all towards establishing that downtown event and entertainment district in Saskatoon, and something that we will continue to follow along. Let's go back for a second to the changes that we see that are being signaled by the province to be coming to impaired driving charges, penalties for impaired driving. So the province, along with the Saskatchewan Chiefs of Police yesterday, came out with a bit of a news conference that said potential charges and changes are being considered to the Traffic Safety Act that would mean drivers who fail roadside breath tests face stronger, more immediate administrative penalties. So this doesn't negate the ability to charge them criminally, but it does throw the option out there that police can do things like an immediate driver's license suspension, vehicle impoundment, requirement for ignition interlock. There's a variety of things, and there's some fine, kind of a fine structure that's set up as well. I said I like this because it's no different than, it's not a direct parallel, but if you think about what use of force options police have, I mean, it's not just verbal command or shoot them, right? The gun on the hip. There's all kinds of use of force options, and it escalates. So there's a continuum there. It's not one or the other. This tends to be, again, I know it's not a direct parallel, but this tends to be the problem with impaired driving. It's, do we go with a criminal charge, which is obviously the most serious way to handle impaired driving, or is it we're not going to charge you or do anything. We're going to call someone, a responsible sober adult, who could come and pick you and your vehicle up and get you home. And both of those things happen because there is some discretion there. I outlined some of the areas where discretion is not used. I mean, a criminal code charge will happen when you've got serious injuries, an accident that causes damage to property, if there's children in the vehicle, if the person refuses a breath test. There's a number of ways in which you will lay a charge, a criminal charge. I have an interesting text here from AJ, and I want to read this. I am totally against drinking and driving, AJ says. Where I have an issue is guilty before proven guilty. Perfect example is, like you said, being passed out behind the wheel. So I had used that example earlier. That happens a lot where police are dealing with this. AJ says, I know someone who in the middle of winter was passed out in the vehicle waiting for the ride home. Police got there first. Absolutely no intention to drive, but to stay alive in the cold. There wasn't an option to stay in a warm spot. For me, common sense in policing is gone. Now this person lost their vehicle for 2 months, cannot drive, like you said, could take two or more years to go through court or thousands to a lawyer. Sorry, Evan, I have to disagree, especially how it is done. Okay, so this is a really good discussion because police are often dispatched, whether it's on the side of the road, in a parking lot somewhere, or I've seen it in a drive-thru. It's 3 o'clock in the morning and we get a call from a fast food place who's got the drive-thru window open saying, we just had someone pull up, make an order, and now they're passed out behind the wheel. We get there. They're clearly driving. Maybe they're the only one in the vehicle. Should they be charged with impaired driving? Or the case that we just had in the text here that says, you know, what about if it's someone who's sitting in their vehicle? They know they've had too much to drink. They're sitting in their vehicle to stay warm, waiting for a ride. The way it reads in the criminal code is care and control of the vehicle, which has been proven to be, you don't even need to have the vehicle running. If you're sitting in the driver's seat with keys in your pocket that match the vehicle, the ability to drive the vehicle, that is enough to lay the charge. Now, some people might say, that's crazy. Why would you lay that charge? Well, part of the challenge is, this is why I think this legislation is so good, because part of the challenge is there's very few options. It's either all or nothing, criminal charge or you go home scot-free. Well, what about something like this where there's a license suspension, a vehicle impoundment, those types of things? Should that be considered in this? Some people say no. Some people say absolutely. 1-877-332-8255. John says, let SGI hammer these guys. That would have been nice back when I was in policing. Nick in Saskatoon, I have no sympathy for impaired drivers, both alcohol and rec drugs. Even when I was 19 and dumb, I would take out cash at the bar, tuck a 20 behind my ID for cab fare later. I think fines and license stripping are not enough. Force impaired drivers into addiction treatment as well. Sometimes it's not always an addiction problem, not always. 1-877-332-8255. You want to join the conversation? Cameron in Regina, although I totally understand the benefits of an immediate and streamlined process to deal with impaired driving, I would argue that the removing of the criminal charge in a province that consistently has the highest impaired driving rates in the country is irresponsible. Again, we're not taking it away. It's always going to be there. This doesn't take away the ability to lay the criminal impaired driving charge. It just gives police another option in some circumstances where maybe they don't feel like laying the criminal charge is the right way to go. 1-877-332-8255. Lots of good conversation. AI data centers has got people talking as well. Why don't we take a break and we'll come back and we'll jump back into the AI data center conversation. Lots of thoughts on the text line, or phone lines are open for you as well. 1-877-332-8255. We'll take a break. And some stuff on minimum wage too, which we just learned is going up as of October 1st of this year. We'll talk about that too when we come back here on 980 CJME and 650 CKOM.
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0: Well, coming off their first loss, no better team to go up against than the Ottawa Red Blacks. Right, Daryl?
10: Yeah, they're struggling with the quarterback controversy, dealing all their pivots. I don't think they're going to be much of a challenge. Do you, Belton?
11: I don't think they'll be a challenge. 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The Riders, they're going to get back to their winning ways. They're going to be disciplined. They're going to make tackles, and they're going to score a bunch of touchdowns.
1: Jamie Nye, Belton Johnson, Daryl Davis, taking you right to kickoff. The Green Zone Game Day.
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0: I don't know what steps Mr. Carney has taken, and he has he ran on the promise that he would be able to handle Trump, that he'd have a deal by July of last year. He ran on elbows up, and then it's been sucking up ever since on the digital services tax, the Netflix tax, military spending, etc. But why would you make the concessions without going to the table and getting something in return?
1: That was Pierre Poilievre on our program yesterday. Of course, we know there is a meeting planned tomorrow, the first trilateral meeting of the renegotiation of CUSMA, if we'll call it that. At this point, we have no idea what direction they're going to go, but there is a meeting slated for tomorrow. Yes, on Canada Day. Either well-timed or ironic, I don't know which, but nonetheless, the meeting is happening tomorrow. That, even that fact has some people ticked off. Some people saying, do you think the President of the United States would agree to a meeting on July the 4th? Well, I don't know that if it's, I don't know that it's the President sitting in on the this first meeting anyway, but nonetheless, they are meeting tomorrow to discuss what that plan forward looks like for the three countries, Mexico, the United States, and Canada. Canada Day tomorrow, a lot of people, of course, enjoying not just tomorrow off, but some people have taken part of the week off, whether it's leading into that or afterwards. A lot of people are on holidays. You can actually notice the difference in vehicle traffic driving around in the community. You can see it. Parking lots in some workplaces not quite as full, including our workplace here at the radio station. So speaking of Canada Day, it got us talking a little bit about there's a big Canadian citizenship ceremony planned in the province for tomorrow. This is where people who want to become a Canadian citizen, they've successfully passed the test. They actually go through the oath, the swearing in, and they become Canadian citizens. Have you seen the questions on the Canadian citizenship test before? As someone born and raised in Canada, when I looked at the questions, there was a couple that were like, they caused me to think. I'm not going to say they stumped me, but there are some tricky ones on there. And this got us talking. Of course, we have the cue cards here. So we were going around asking people in the office, to which I said, okay, this is what we're going to do. Let's find some lucky subject who just happens to be the great Sean Dean, co-host of the Sean and Jen show on Jack 94.5 just across the hallway. We're going to bring Sean into studio after 11 o'clock this morning, and we're hitting him cold, no prep, no planning, with some of these questions. We won't go through all of them because there's quite a few, but some of these questions for Canadian citizenship. Let's see how a young fella like Sean Dean does when it comes to answering these questions. He's been out of school for a number of years. I saw on the text line, Kevin says, you can let Sean know I'll be watching and listening very carefully to how he does on the quiz. So it's the Canadian citizenship quiz coming up a little bit later on the show this morning. Okay, so we talked about the deed. The city of Saskatoon has signed a non-binding memorandum of understanding with the Muskeg Lake Cree Nation, basically agreeing to enter into negotiations on a potential deal surrounding the city's planned downtown and event and entertainment district, the deed. It doesn't really give a lot of details. So will this just be co-sponsored? Does this mean the operation of the event or of the district? Will in Saskatoon said, I hope you can do a bigger dive and story into this deed, because it feels to me like mayor and council is trying to ram this downtown event and entertainment center down our throats. 2 years ago, estimated $1.3 billion cost. Mayor Block has now signed an agreement to enter into negotiations with Muskeg Lake Cree Nation to join the city with finances. Where is this going? Basically, Will is asking, does this mean that we are going to have the downtown area designated as an urban reserve? Is this going to be First Nation territory? Is this an operation? Because I see a text here from Dawn saying, I have a question on the deed. Does Muskeg Lake Cree Nation have operational experience running a center like this? I mean, that's the thing, Dawn. We don't know that this may not be about the operation of it. It just may be the financing of it. It may be there's some structure issues that I still think are off the table. This is a very preliminary MOU that was signed to say we have intention of working together. But there are a number of people, back to the text from Will, a number of people that say this should go to a plebiscite vote. Taxpayers should be able to vote on this. We've had this discussion with the mayor on the program. We will bring it up again when she's back, but lots of people with thoughts on that. Johnny in Saskatoon, just cleaning up a couple of texts. I've noticed some of the negative feedback around AI data centers, and I find the opposition to innovation surprising. Johnny says organizations investing at this scale conduct thorough due diligence and feasibility assessments to ensure the projects are sound. Our province has benefited greatly from embracing new industries in the past. If you look at uranium and potash mining as prime examples, we need to keep an open mind as we consider future opportunities. And Mike in Pilot Butte says minimum wage going up, but not enough. Minimum wage should be enough to help people buy a house, a car, support a spouse and two children. If you can't do this on minimum wage, then things are seriously wrong. Thank you to all that joined our conversation on Open Lines today. We will take a break and be back. Talk a little bit about parking changes happening in Saskatoon. We've got that discussion coming up next here on 980 CJME and 650 CKOM.
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9: CKOM News Time is 10 o'clock. I'm Gerald Bowman. A rainy way to wrap up the month of June.
10: But we aren't getting hit as hard as areas near the Manitoba border.
9: The hope that change will happen when dealing with drunk drivers.
11: No longer have to go to somebody's house at 3 in the morning and knock on the door and give them the worst news they've ever got in their life.
9: And man's best friend takes a bullet. Right now in Saskatoon, cloudy and 17 degrees. While Mother Nature is leaving, the taps on. CKOM's Abby Zivarank right now in the newsroom. Checked in with Environment Canada with this soggy forecast.
10: Yeah, Gerald, we aren't getting relief from these showers anytime soon. It's supposed to stay pretty wet from the rain in both Regina and Saskatoon today, but we aren't getting hit as hard as areas near the Manitoba border. There's a rainfall warning stretching from Esterhazy up through Yorkton and north of Hudson Bay. Now, it's possible some spots could get 150 millimeters or nearly 6 inches of rain today. However, more generally in those areas, they'll likely get between 35 to 90 millimeters or as much as 3.5 inches of rain.
9: Thanks a lot, Abby. CKOM's Abby Zivarank. While we get the rain, Well, Smokey the Bear is in northern Saskatchewan, an air quality warning blanketing the top half of the province because of wildfire smoke. A man's late night walk with his dog takes a horrifying turn. We have reporter Roman Hayter on this story.
12: North Battleford RCMP say the man was making his way through the city Friday night when he was approached by a truck full of people. Those people got out of the truck, threatened him, and then shot and killed his dog. Later that night, Mounties tracked that vehicle to a home in the city where four people were arrested. All but one are still in custody.
9: CKOM's Roman Hayter. Right now, the province is proposing a major shift in how drunk driving cases are handled. Police could have the option to issue immediate roadside penalties for some drivers over the legal limit. With more on this, here's reporter Mia Holloway-Chuck.
13: These changes to the Traffic Safety Act could mean fines, license suspensions, and vehicle impoundments that would take effect immediately. Regina Police Chief Laurelee Davies says it'll still be up to the discretion of officers.
14: There's been a collision, if there's damage, if there's injuries, if there's a young person in the vehicle, then it's criminal code is still the way that we would proceed.
13: The province says the goal is to get impaired drivers off of the roads while reducing pressure on the court system. We could see changes to legislation as early as this fall. At the Saskatoon Police Service, Mia Holloway-Chuck, 650 CKOM.
9: A man looking to lend a helping hand was shot this past weekend. Our Battleford's RCMP say the man had been driving early Saturday morning near Cando when he spotted a truck pulled over on the side of the road. Police say he got out to see if they needed help when the driver of the truck stepped out and then shot him. He's expected to recover. Mounties haven't been able to find the driver, and there was a passenger there as well. New this morning, the U.S. Supreme Court has upheld state laws banning transgender girls and women from school athletic teams. The court ruled that state bans in Idaho and West Virginia don't violate the Constitution or go against federal law that prohibits sex discrimination in education. New from our federal government this morning, it says it will match up to $4 million in public donations for earthquake relief in Venezuela over the next 2 weeks. Ottawa will match until July 14th, in addition to federal funding announced last week. The death toll in Venezuela has climbed to 1,700 following massive earthquakes last Wednesday. Responders are still conducting rescue operations, searching for people who still might be caught under the rubble.
15: Diana managed to keep her 18-day-old son, Juan David, alive for 30 hours under the rubble. Rescuers managed to get water to Juan David by sliding a straw through a pipe down through the rubble. The one who gave me the strength not to fall into despair, she says, was my son. I kept saying, as long as he was alive, I was going to be alive. When the earthquake hit, their eighth-floor apartment fell out from beneath their feet. She had Juan David on her chest as the building fell around her.
9: That's ABC reporter James Longman. If your commute has been impacted by the construction on College Drive, it's going to take a few more weeks before it gets back to normal. The city says all the rain this month has delayed a lot of the work. The opening of the University Bridge and College Drive corridor to two lanes of traffic is now expected in mid to late July. Even though Canada Day celebrations don't take place in the downtown until tomorrow, the city of Saskatoon already has road closures in place. They started yesterday afternoon at 5. They go until Thursday morning at 8. Roads like Spadina Crescent and the traffic bridge are all affected. For a full list of the closures, check out our website, ckom.com. 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CKOM news time is 10:05. CKOM weather for today. Shower activity, a high 19, 30% chance of rain for tonight, low 14. Then for tomorrow, cloudy with a high of 18 degrees. Across the province this hour, Regina 15, both Kindersley and Rosetown 16, Humboldt-Watrous 16 degrees, Yorkton 16, Prince Albert 16, North Battleford 18. Right now in Saskatoon, cloudy, northwest wind 19, the temperature 17 degrees. CKOM news time is 10:06. I'm Gerald Bowman, 650 CKOM.
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0: back to the show. Evan Bray, good to have you here. As the rain we predicted was going to happen is coming down in parts of the province fairly steady, and will off and on throughout the day today, tomorrow, yes, for Canada Day. Wear a raincoat if you're going to the park. You're watching the fire. I mean, the fireworks will still be great. Just you're going to might be getting wet as you're watching it. Fireworks throughout the province. Lots of celebrations for Canada's birthday tomorrow. I mentioned we're going to talk about downtown parking changes in Saskatoon. That's coming up at 10:30. But where I want to go next is as we watch, I mean, we saw the provincial legislature wrap up. We saw the House in Ottawa wrap up. The Senate also recently wrapped up its spring sitting by passing a couple of, I would say, fairly major pieces of justice legislation that could have significant impact on Canada's criminal justice system. Bill C-14, which focuses on bail and sentencing, that was the part of the discussion we had yesterday with our two guests. We had President Tom Stamatakis from the Canadian Police Association and Chief Patrick Noje from the Saskatchewan Association of Chiefs of Police. He's also the chief in Prince Albert, on talking about that. Bill C-16, which aims to strengthen protections for victims. Both of those passed, so we are wanting to talk a little bit more about that. But what about C-9? Remember this issue where it bubbled up? This is where thousands upon thousands of letters and postcards were sent to senators and politicians. And then it was determined that they were basically tucked away in a warehouse in Gatineau. They weren't delivered to the people they were intended to be delivered to. This is something that Saskatchewan Senator Denise Batters was all over. In fact, she brought this up in question period. Here's what she had to say.
1: My question is for the chair of the Internal Economy Committee, Senator Lafreda. A group called For My Canada, comprised of concerned Canadians, sent thousands of postcards about Bill C-9 to senators in a mass mailing campaign. We have just learned that 143,000 postcards are being held in a Senate mailroom in Gatineau. The Senate Property and Services Directorate had emailed senators that a, quote, very large number of postcards had been received and that only, quote, a box of postcards would be delivered to senators' offices today. My office received just 30 postcards, and only one of those was from a constituent in Saskatchewan. Each of these postcards bears a Canadian's full name and address. Why is the Senate administration curtailing the right of Canadians to express their opposition to this highly controversial amended government bill to senators before we will vote on it in this chamber?
0: Did she get an appropriate answer to that question that she posed? Well, let's find out. Let's talk to Saskatchewan Senator, Saskatchewan representative on the Canadian Senate, I should say, lawyer, mental health advocate, and the deputy chair of the Senate Legal and Constitutional Affairs Committee, Senator Denise Batters, joining us by phone from her office in Regina. Senator, thank you so much for taking the call.
2: Hi, thank you very much. I'm actually just at home in Regina, but yes.
0: Okay, good.
2: Good to be with you today.
0: Good to have you. Thank you for joining us. So Bill C-9, these postcards, have you ever seen this happen before, Senator, where the mail isn't delivered and you get an answer as to why it wasn't?
2: Well, no, we've never seen something like that before. And that's why as soon as I found out about this, the day I found out there were 140,000 postcards that when I asked that question in late May that had been delivered and were being held, we had just found out in this Gatineau, Quebec warehouse by Senate administration. And so I sounded the alarm the first basically hour that I found out about that in Senate question period. And, you know, there's a reason that mail to parliamentarians has been postage free for decades, because we have the responsibility to listen to the views of Canadians on issues that we vote on in Parliament. And as senators, we need to know Canadians' views before we voted on this highly controversial bill. And this was C-9, particularly the amendment that had been put on there in the House of Commons by the Bloc, supported by the Liberals, where it would curtail religious expression. And we didn't want that to happen. So what actually happened was, because of us raising the alarm, our Conservative caucus, I raised it in question period, a couple of my Conservative senators chimed in as well, and then we had Conservative MPs who were really raising the alarm with videos and significant social media outreach on that. And so our pressure by the Conservative caucus got the Senate administration to move by then 250,000 postcards from Canadians against that Liberal government's amended Bill C-9 into the parliamentary precinct into one of our office buildings. Finally, our staff could go through those large boxes and retrieve our mail. My staff went through probably, 5,000 of them or something like that and pulled out mine. And, you know, because this is important that senators know what Canadians want us, how they want us to vote.
0: Mm-hmm.
2: And so thank you very much to all the Canadians that wanted their voices heard on that important bill. But unfortunately, at the end of the day, the Liberal government and its independent senators did force through that bill, amended with that amendment still remaining on it. I guess not enough people looked at their postcards.
0: I was wondering if it made any difference at all. I mean, you obviously read through the postcards. What were the themes of the concerns that you read, Senator?
2: Well, it was actually a specific campaign that Canadians had signed up for, and then it was a targeted campaign, particularly about they did not want that amendment curtailing religious freedom and curtailing religious expression. So there were two different types of postcards that I saw in the many that I went through, and it was a particular targeted campaign, but every individual Canadian had their individual name and address on the return for the postcard. So it wasn't like it was sent out, you know, sometimes we get large email campaigns and things like that. But this was something that there were individual Canadians had sent these postcards, and every one of them had an individual Canadian's name and address on them.
0: Very personal connection for sure. Okay, I want to switch gears. You were the opposition critic for Bill C-14, the Bail and Sentencing Reform Act. Maybe just start with your thoughts on this. I watched the speech that you gave on this Bill C-14, but you have some concerns.
2: I do. And you know what? So it's called the, quote, Bail and Sentencing Reform Act. There were, as I say, I made two lengthy speeches on it, a second reading and third reading in the Senate. And as I said in them, there are some good parts in this bill, largely actually from Conservative MPs' amendments at the House of Commons committee, and from taken directly from Conservative private members' bills. So those were mostly the good parts. However, the Liberals actually deliberately would not allow certain parts of it to go through, and they didn't want it to overtake entirely their terrible criminal justice laws that they've been putting into place for the last decade, mostly Bill C-5 and Bill C-75, and really this bill and Bill C-16, it's largely an attempt by the Liberal government to fix those terrible, some parts of those terrible bills, because they've unleashed a crime wave across this country. You know, crime went up significantly starting in 2015. Guess what happened that year? Justin Trudeau got elected. And we've had Liberal government since, and the crime has gone up considerably during that decade. So there were good parts, but it didn't go far enough to protect Canadians. And, you know, in large part, it was an okay bill for mostly those parts that were Conservative amendments and private members' bills. However, there was minimal done on sentencing, just a few increased sentences, but mostly not very much on that. And on bail, you know, we'll hope that it works. It does largely rely on reverse onus to improve bail. That principle of restraint that's really problematic still remains in effect. But one thing, unfortunately, that did happen during the committee study in the Senate was there was a senator's amendment which really neutered a key change that a Conservative MP had made a committee to toughen the bail system. And this would really limit, surety, somebody who would be a guarantor for somebody trying to get bail. The Conservative MP was taking that away, that amendment. It would have taken that ability for somebody to be a guarantor for somebody trying to get bail from someone who had within the last 10 years, was convicted of an indictable offense, so a serious criminal offense. It would have removed their ability to do that. That passed through the House of Commons, but when it came to the Senate, a senator at the committee brought forward an amendment that said, no, this is okay if you can't find someone else. Well, come on. Mm-hmm. Like, you know, we heard significant testimony, including from the Toronto Police Association, that told us what a joke the surety system has become, especially in Toronto, and what a problem it is. And despite that amendment passed narrowly, I think by one vote at committee, And then it passed through the Senate, and unfortunately at a time when the Liberal government had an opportunity to say, no, we're not going to accept that amendment, which, believe me, they do on many good amendments. On this one, they unfortunately decided to accept it. Hmm. And so it made a bill that was maybe not quite good enough, but okay, it's not too bad, but it made it much worse.
0: You know, I wonder about, you mentioned very briefly in your explanation there, you mentioned the principle of restraint. I had a couple of police leaders on the program yesterday giving their thoughts on C-14. Can the new provisions in C-14 exist in a healthy way, if the principle of restraint still exists? I mean, both of them, I think, well, I don't think, I know they gave an answer that said yes, but there is, I feel like this principle of restraint has hurt us more than it's helped us from a community safety standpoint.
2: Absolutely, it has. And regrettably, the House of Commons Committee did not pass a conservative amendment asking that the principle of restraint be replaced with a consideration for public safety in bail decisions. So I continue to have significant concerns about the principle of restraint. I don't know if, I don't think reverse onus alone is going to do everything that they wanted to accomplish. And, you know, sadly, it's going to be Canadians that pay the price of people continuing to get out on bail that shouldn't get out on bail. And another part of C-14 that just not good enough is they took away house arrest and or conditional sentences for some crimes, which their silly, terrible bills previously put on, allowing it, but not enough of those crimes. There are still serious crimes that people could continue to get house arrest, including for human trafficking. Like, how crazy is that?
0: Senator Denise Batters is my guest. By the way, the principle of restraint, for people that are listening and thinking, I don't know, not sure I know what that is. It's basically, was a piece of legislation brought in 2019, to instruct police and the courts to use the least restrictive measures appropriate in the circumstances. So, you know, bail generally should be granted. Detention before trial should be the exception. An accused person is presumed innocent. Those types of things. But it's the release that comes in many cases, early or premature release of violent offenders, that has compromised community safety, which is why I think it's an important thing to talk about. You brought up, I actually watched you go back and forth with the Minister of Justice on mandatory minimums, and some of which have been erased over the last few years, looking to bring them back. And I think you brought up drug offenses as an example.
2: Mm-hmm. That's the thing is, yeah, so on Bill C-16, that was the one that I had the numerous exchanges with the Justice Minister, Sean Fraser, about. And this is the so-called Protecting Victims Act, but I would say it doesn't do enough to protect victims. And on this, what the Liberal government is doing on this is, for mandatory minimums, right now only murder and treason are exempt from the Liberal government's new, quote, safety valve, but I call it an escape hatch on mandatory minimums, because what this bill allows is it would allow a judge to not impose a mandatory minimum sentence if they thought the sentence would be cruel and unusual punishment, but that lesser sentence could only be successfully appealed if it was really terrible, and the mandatory minimum set by Parliament, of course, restored if a higher court found that that lesser sentence was, quote, manifestly unfit. So it's a very difficult standard to meet. And yes, as you were referring to, the Saskatchewan Justice Minister, Tim McLeod, has expressed concern that Bill C-16 does not address mandatory minimum sentences that have been upheld by the courts as constitutional, and he uses the example particularly of drug trafficking. So, you know, instead, all mandatory minimum sentences are now potentially able for a judge to decide, no, that's too high, I'm going to adjust it downward. I mean, I think most Canadians would agree that our criminal sentences in a lot of ways are already too low, and in addition to having lenient bail, lenient parole, all of these types of things, this just leads to Canadians feeling unsafe in their homes and in their communities, and this should not be happening in a country like Canada.
0: Senator Denise Batters is my guest. In our last minute, I had Pierre Poilievre on the show yesterday, and he talked a bit about Bailey's Law. I've heard you talk about that as well. This is a positive piece of legislation that was moved through this year.
2: Absolutely, just right at the end, and so happy to see that, because my Conservative MP colleague Frank Caputo, it was his private member's bill for made in honor of Bailey McCourt from BC, who was murdered by her ex. And this happened only hours after he was convicted of serious crimes, and he was granted bail before, like right after he was convicted, awaiting sentencing, and a few hours later, he killed her. And so what this very important change to the law would do is to strengthen the prosecution of crimes involving intimate partner violence, including by making murder of an intimate partner murder in the first degree, regardless of premeditation. And the bill also would prohibit release if an accused was at large on a release order for an intimate partner violence, so that the type of thing that happened to Bailey McCourt sadly could never happen to someone else, hopefully, or if the accused was convicted of an intimate partner offense in the 5 years preceding the arrest. So that is a very good change to the law, and it actually received royal assent before Bill C-16, and so that operative part about the making the intimate partner murder in the first degree, that is because of Bailey's law and in memory of Bailey McCourt.
0: This has been a great chat, Senator. I appreciate you giving us the time today. Thank you so much for the check-in.
2: Thank you very much, and I just wanted to say one thing quickly. It's also unfortunate what we saw at the very end of the Senate last couple of weeks of sitting, that we had too many very important, complex bills forced through by the Liberal government in the very last part with not proper time for witnesses and committee study, and even getting, you know, something like briefs were not able to be translated. So that's not good.
0: Is that government. A strategy? Is that a strategy?
2: 100%. And it's obviously showing that they don't really care about sober second thought from their independent Senate. They only want to just pass their bills through like a rubber stamp, and we shouldn't stand for it.
0: Senator Batters, appreciate the chat. Thank you for your time.
2: Thank you very much.
0: Canadian Senator Denise Batters. We'll take a break. We'll be right back here on 980 CJME and 650 CKOM.
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0: you're ever interested in the work that the Senate is doing, there are a couple of good places that you can go. But even just Googling, in the case of Senator Denise Batters, Googling her name, it will take you to a lot of the videos, the presentations she does, like the one questioning why thousands of pieces of mail had not been delivered to the people that they were addressed to. Still bewildering to me and you and many as to why they would be stuck in a warehouse in Gatineau and not delivered. This, of course, was on Bill C-9, which many people texting into this radio program, Marion and I go back and forth talking about C-9 often. So thank you to Senator Batters for her vigilant persistence on trying to get answers on that and many other questions. As we talked about with C-14, C-16, those are important discussions to have. Okay, a change is being made to a community in Saskatoon when it comes to parking. Is this a trend that we'll see all over the city of Saskatoon? By the way, it's a move that the city of Regina has gone to and did not meet with favor from a few people, including Evan Bray. I was grouchy about it. But we will check in with Saskatoon's Parking Services Manager, Wayne Sum, when we come back here on 980 CJME and 650 CKOM.
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2: CKOM news time is 10:30. I'm Gerald Bowman. Showers remain in the forecast for Saskatoon and much of the province today. For places like Hudson Bay, Yorkton, and Melville, they're under a rainfall warning, probably up to 4 inches of rain, maybe even more. Right now, the province is considering tougher penalties for impaired driving. Potential changes would be an immediate license suspension and vehicle impoundment. Right now, in North Battleford, 3 people have been charged after a dog was killed. A man was walking his dog Friday when a truck drove up and the dog was shot. Canada now knows who it will play in the next round of the World Cup of Soccer, Morocco, which beat the Netherlands in penalty kicks last night. Canada will take on Morocco Saturday in Houston. CKOM weather for today. Showers, a high of 19. 30% chance of rain for tonight, low 14. Mainly cloudy tomorrow, high 18. Right now in Saskatoon, cloudy and 17 degrees. It's 10:31. I'm Gerald Bowman, 650 CKOM. Now, the Real Ag Minute with Sean Haney.
3: The battle to keep post-secondary agricultural training in line with real-world industry demand just got a multi-million dollar shot in the arm. The Alberta government has committed $7 million to expand and modernize the facilities at Lakeland College. This funding is targeted directly at the Vermilion campus, which sits right on the doorstep of the Saskatchewan border, to completely revitalize their student-managed farm lab. The reality is that Lakeland's beef yard was originally built for 60 students and 100 cows. Today, it's bursting at the seams, supporting over 80 students and 220 head of cattle. This investment will expand the beef yard, relocate and modernize aging horse pen facilities to improve animal safety, and ultimately increase the capacity for hands-on practical training. For prairie producers, the strength of the workforce relies entirely on graduates who can hit the ground running. Upgrades kick off this July, marking a major step forward in ensuring the next generation of ag leaders actually reflects the scale and technology of modern agriculture. I'm Sean Haney.
1: And now, Prosperity Saskatchewan, presented by the Government of Saskatchewan and Nutrien.
4: There are a couple of measures by which we gauge economic growth. Things like the total value of building permits.
3: Training. For prairie producers, the strength of the workforce relies entirely on graduates who can hit the ground running. Upgrades kick off this July, marking a major step forward in ensuring the next generation of ag leaders actually reflects the scale and technology of modern agriculture. I'm Sean Haney.
1: And now, Prosperity Saskatchewan, presented by the Government of Saskatchewan and Nutrien.
4: There are a couple of measures by which we gauge economic growth. Things like the total value of building permits can show hope for the future and the reality of what is happening.

0: manufacturing sales data is about the actual sales of stuff we built here. So this sector's growth reflects the strength of our industries, spurred by our competitive business environment that is creating strong economic gains. And this is attracting investment and building opportunities, all while protecting Saskatchewan people. And the recent data shows that Saskatchewan's manufacturing sales rose by over 20% from February to March this year. This places Saskatchewan first among the provinces for month-over-month growth. So we were the best in Canada in manufacturing sales growth. And on another front, private capital investment in Saskatchewan increased by 12% last year, ranking first among the provinces. I'm Eric Anderson from CIMSA.
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0: sunshine makes its way to the province closer to the weekend and over the weekend. But for now, we're putting up with more moisture, which this province has had a lot of over the first few weeks into summer here. Well, if you park in Saskatoon's Sutherland Business Improvement District, you're soon going to notice a change. The city is removing all but one of the neighborhood's parking pay stations, saying that most people now pay using the mobile app or by phone. Some people welcome this move. This is very similar to the conversation that we had a few weeks back with the city of Regina, because they made this move as well. And as you know, in that case, some people applauded it, said, absolutely, this is the right move. Others are like, I don't love this. It means that, you have to rely solely on the machines, basically on your phone, on the app, and that is the way you're going to pay for parking. Now, again, this is in Saskatoon's Sutherland Business Improvement District, but is this a test for maybe changes that are going to be made citywide? One person that can talk about this is Wayne Sum. Wayne is the City of Saskatoon's Parking Services Manager, and I'm happy to say we've connected with Wayne by phone in his office today. Wayne Sum, welcome to the program.
1: Evan, thanks for having me today.
0: So this move in Sutherland, was what drove this? Was this a request by businesses? Was this just indicative of the pattern of way people are paying for parking?
1: Yeah, thanks for the question, Evan. And what we determined with Sutherland as part of our annual review with parking is we identified the Sutherland Business District as an area where it was an ideal area due to some lower demand with parking, that we really wanted to try and see if digital parking was a viable option in this area. I want to stress to listeners that this is certainly not a citywide initiative. We're just looking to try the Sutherland District here for a period of 1 year just to gather some data to see how digital parking works and see if that is a viable option for us. The city did spend about $1.78 million to retrofit our existing pay stations, so we don't anticipate a full switch over to digital parking like Regina anytime soon.
0: The way you made that sound, Wayne, this is every year you pick an area of the city where you do a little bit of a deeper dive. Is that accurate?
1: We do kind of a full-scale citywide to do an assessment on how our terminals are doing and making sure that parking control strategies are adequate for certain areas. And we know that areas will change over time periods through time with different parking generators and demands. And we're noticing some trends in the Sutherland District that warrant another look here.
0: So was I accurate in saying, Wayne, that in Sutherland you were able to determine that most people were paying for parking through the app or through their mobile phone?
1: Not necessarily in that sense. For mobile app usage, it's well used throughout citywide. We were really looking at the pay stations in particular, where we can see their usage and how many people are making purchases at them. And I would say that the general trend was considerably quite low. The one terminal that we're hoping to keep in the Sutherland District was the highest performing one, and that's the one we intend on keeping through this pilot project phase.
0: I mean, the city of any city can change something as simple as the color of pens in the office and you'll get complaints about it. So I recognize it doesn't take much, but have you had much feedback and what has it been like? Has it been positive, negative to this announcement?
1: I think it's a bit of both sides here. And again, we want to stress that this is not a citywide changeover. I think there was a lot of misinformation that people made the assumption that we were going to roll this out citywide, very similar to what Regina did. We really want to use this as an opportunity to take the time to test and see what the consumer base is looking for. And maybe this might be a good fit for a hybrid approach that we may have a blend of QR code signage and a higher amount of pay stations perhaps in different areas, and really helps us kind of identify what's a good fit for our consumer base.
0: So, I mean, one of the arguments against this, and I realize, again, this is just a small area that you're doing this in, but in Regina, for example, a lot of people would point out they're not tech savvy. People talked about their parents going to an appointment in downtown Regina, not having the ability to use their phone. So do you take those things into consideration, Wayne, when you're considering these types of changes?
1: Absolutely. Accessibility and quality is definitely factors for sure when making these large decisions for sure. And we've been working very closely with the Sutherland Bib District as well to identify kind of what they were hoping for their consumers as well. So initially when we first started this project, we were still looking at one pay station for the area. That's not to say that's set in stone, and we're more than willing to work with business owners and the district to look at further accommodations to make that a balanced approach to the project.
0: How much of, you know, as I'm listening to you talk about this, Wayne Sum, by the way, is my guest, City of Saskatoon's parking services manager. How much does, you know, the feedback you get rely on the type of businesses that are in the area? And if I just kind of pull this out a little bit further, you know, businesses that have visitors, for maybe even from outside of the city, who don't regularly pay for parking, using their service parking in front of their business, as opposed to people who are maybe doing this on a monthly basis, those types of things might dictate the behavior of whether or not people are going as far as downloading the app or want to just be able to plug the meter in a more conventional sense.
1: Absolutely, and that's a great comment, Evan. I would say certainly when I visit the city of Regina, there is still an expectation that people have to be mindful of local laws and abide by them. So looking at means to pay for it, whether it's taking the extra moment to understand what the parking requirements are and doing some pre-planning for your trip is always encouraged.
0: When you went to the boxes that you have in downtown Saskatoon, which, by the way, I will say I'm a fan of, I use them regularly when I have meetings downtown. Did you get feedback as a, you know, moving from plugging money into a meter to using those types of boxes at the end of the street? What was the feedback like on that?
1: It's been a kind of a different feedback, I suppose. We do get common requests that many people are very comfortable with the old coin meters. Some people are very happy now that they can see a much larger display. They can tap payments now, use a credit card or debit card and other means of payment. So I would say it's overall, it's a positive response, and we're really just looking to find different ways to allow for customers to pay for parking.
0: So maybe I'll go back to the question. You kind of addressed this early on, Wayne, but before we say goodbye, this project in Sutherland, would you consider it a pilot project? Is this testing the water for maybe expansion of this citywide?
1: It's certainly definitely going to be a pilot project, and we've signaled that through council and the Sutherland Bid District that it is a period for 1 year, and there is the opportunity to restore pay stations back if that's where we end up with the results here. Certainly not indicative that we would make a citywide change this anytime soon. As I noted, we had spent a considerable amount of money to just retrofit the machines here. So we're just trying to gather some data today to make better decisions down the road here if we ever do go a full digital model.
0: Wayne, I appreciate you giving us some time and some clarity on this project. Thanks for stopping by the show.
1: It's my pleasure, Evan. Thank you so much for your time.
0: Wayne Sum is the City of Saskatoon's Parking Services Manager. So this is just the area of Sutherland in Saskatoon where they are looking at making this change. They're basically removing all but one of the neighborhood's parking pay stations, giving people the chance to pay for parking using the mobile app or phone. So this is not a heavy parking area compared to some parts of Saskatoon, which is part of the reason why I think this pilot project is being done there. I will say, and I've said this before, if I have a choice between the way Regina handles parking and the way Saskatoon does, I'm taking Saskatoon every day of the week. I like the fact that, yes, even though they've gone, you're not plugging the meter right where you've parked, but you do have those parking pay stations, which allow you to use coins if you want, but also allow you to tap your card. It's, to me, it's a better, more kind of immediate way to pay. Yes, I get it. I sound like an old guy when I complain about having to download an app. There's some things about that form of payment. And even the policy that Regina has in place in terms of, I said this before, but I was at an all day meeting at the Hotel Sass. This is about a year and a half ago. I parked my car on the street. I downloaded the app so that I could not only pay the initial 2 hours, because that's the most you can pay. You can't pay for a full day, pay for 2 hours. then I could just, using my phone without having to leave the meeting, go down to my car and actually plug the meter. I could use my phone just to extend it. Well, you can't, because they're trying to get away from people parking their car at the same meter all day. So you actually have to physically move your car, and not ahead one stall. It's, you've got to move to a different block because each block has a designation. I know it's a rant, but I'm telling you, I do not like the way parking has gone in downtown Regina. It is so frustrating. So Saskatoon, you've got things, I think you've got things going better. I like those neighborhood parking pay stations that are on the corners. My lobby is to keep them there. And thanks again to Wayne Sum for joining us on the conversation today. We'll take a break. We'll be right back here. 980 CJME, 650 CKOM.
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17: 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The Green Zone Game Day. 650 CKOM. 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

have a text on the text line here. Diane in Camsack. 5 inches so far, and it's not quitting. The rain continues to fall in the province. Expectation is we will see rain for a big chunk of the day today and likely tomorrow for much of the province as well. All in all, the weather for what is going to be this first few days into July, not exactly looking more spring-like than summer-like. Hot temperatures and

0: like Milli Vanilli when they were good. Like, I get it. They were lip syncing. Anyway, I know you played the song, Frank, because of the fact we're seeing a lot of rain right now. But every time I hear that song, it strikes me like I don't like. Yeah, OK, they were lip syncing. But there's lots of that that goes on in the industry at the end of the day. It's a catchy tune. Takes me back to my youth. Thank you for that. We were chatting this morning about the fact Saskatchewan's minimum wage is increasing to $5.70 an hour. That is happening on October the 1st. That increase moves Canada, or moves Saskatchewan, when you compare with other provinces in Canada, to have the third lowest minimum wage. New Brunswick is at $15.65 an hour, so a little bit less. Alberta's still at $15 an hour. So it sparks the question. Does it keep up with the cost of living? What it does is it gets into this conversation of minimum wage versus living wage, because you'll remember we had the person contributing during open lines saying, let's not forget that you should be, this was his impression, you should be able to raise a family, have a car, have a house on your minimum wage. So $15.70 an hour is not enough to do that. Well, that sparked a number of people to say, not true. Richard in Calvington said, I do not agree with your last caller. Minimum wage is supposed to be for entry-level jobs and students. If it was to enable everyone working at Tim Hortons, for example, to have a house and a car with two children, who pays the bill on that? Saw another text here about the minimum wage. Sean in Weyburn. Minimum wage is not designed to be a living wage. It's a gateway wage for young people, students, new people entering the workforce. I would bet there aren't as many workers being paid minimum wage today. Employers are paying whatever the market is paying, which, with a shortage of workers, is higher than minimum wage. That is such a true statement. A number of people, whenever we have this conversation, a number of people will join in the conversation on the notion of, I'm an employer, and let me tell you, I offer a job at minimum wage. I can't attract people. I have to, if I want to hire workers that are going to stay and work with my company, I have to hire them at a higher wage. We hear that consistently from people who join our conversation. Well, a number of people... The texts that keep coming in on parking. Parking is something always good to get people worked up. I see Mark in Saskatoon said, I can't help but wonder how moving to an app to pay for parking will affect all out-of-towners. AJ in Regina says, between construction in downtown areas and now these meters, I'm avoiding it as much as possible. I hate it. I don't use the word hate very much. This might be the first time this year. And that's not what you want. You don't want people avoiding your downtown area as a result of whether it's parking meters or whatever. So definitely something that should be taken into consideration when you're making these types of decisions. Okay, I just want to grab these cards. I mentioned this earlier, but tomorrow being Canada Day got us talking here in the office about there's a large Canadian citizenship ceremony happening in the province where people who want to become Canadian citizens, they make a point of doing it. They do them all throughout the year, but they make a point of doing one on Canada Day for symbolic purposes. Have you seen the questions that people are asked when they take the citizenship test? So these are people that are new to Canada. They've got to do a bit of studying to get themselves up to speed on these questions. I don't know that everyday Canadians could answer all of these questions. Yeah, some of them are pretty basic. Some, maybe not. I'm putting one of my coworkers to the test. Sean Dean joining me in studio when we come back here on 980 CJME and 650 CKOM.
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11: CKOM news time is 11 o'clock. I'm Gerald Bowman. Saskatchewan gets soaked. We have the latest rainfall warnings. A walk with a dog turns into a nightmare. And what are the chances of renewing a trade deal with the U.S. and Mexico? Right now in Saskatoon, cloudy and 17 degrees. It is the last day of June, and it is a waterlogged one for many areas. 650 CKOM's Abby Zivarink checks in.
12: Looks like the rain isn't leaving the province anytime soon, Gerald. Right now, there is a rainfall warning stretching from north of Hudson Bay through Yorkton, Melville, and down to Esterhazy. They could be dumped with 35 to 90 millimeters of rain, or as much as 3.5 inches. But it's possible some spots could get as much as 150 millimeters or nearly 6 inches of rain. And it's supposed to be rainy in both Regina and Saskatoon today, too.
11: Thanks a lot, Abby. CKOM's Abby Zivarink. A man was sent to hospital after trying to be a good Samaritan. Battleford's RCMP tell us he spotted a truck stopped on the side of the road early Saturday morning near Cando. When he approached the vehicle to see if they needed help, police say the driver stepped out and shot him. He's expected to recover, but Mounties say they are still on the lookout for the driver and a passenger. This morning, details on a horrifying incident out of North Battleford, where man's best friend was shot and killed. Our Roman Hayter is in the newsroom with more.
13: Mounties tell us a man was walking his dog in that city Friday night when a truck drove alongside him. Multiple people then got out of that truck and began threatening the man before shooting and killing his dog. Four people were found later that night by police, and all but one were charged.
11: CKOM's Roman Hayter. This morning, aid groups are warning that Venezuela's healthcare system is at its breaking point nearly a week after two powerful earthquakes hit the South American country. Damaged hospitals are overwhelmed, and conditions in the disaster zone are worsening. The government death toll has surpassed 1,700, with more bodies being found. New from the federal government this morning, it says it will match up to $4 million in public donations for earthquake relief in Venezuela over the next couple of weeks. Ottawa will match until July 14th, in addition to federal funding that was announced last week. Happening this morning, the U.S. Supreme Court has upheld state bans on transgender athletes in women and girls' sports. ABC reporter Stephen Portnoy has more from Washington.
14: Justice Brett Kavanaugh's majority opinion says it's reasonable to have separate sports teams for boys and girls, pointing to the inherent physical differences between the sexes. The court's holding is that states may ban transgender athletes from girls and women's sports, with Kavanaugh citing the need to reduce the risk of physical injury and ensure fair competition. The three liberal justices on the court wrote separately to express their disagreement with the majority's opinion.
11: ABC Stephen Portnoy. A key date for a critical trade agreement will come and go this week. The United States is set to officially inform Canada and Mexico tomorrow of what it wants to do with the Continental Trade Pact we know as CUSMA. All signs indicate the Trump administration will blow past the July 1st date without agreeing to renew the deal. Hey, next time your phone dings, make sure to give that text a second read. Saskatoon police are warning the public about a scam text message that's circulating in the city. It claims the recipient has a provincial court traffic violation and needs to pay a fine. Now, if you get a text, police are asking you to block that number and not to send money. Planning a birthday party for an entire country isn't that easy. But if you ask a group of Saskatchewan preschoolers, they've got it covered. Our Brittany Cafe got an exclusive look at their birthday plans for Canada.
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11: 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CKOM weather for today, shower activity with a high 19 degrees. For tonight, 30% chance of rain with a low of 14. Tomorrow, mainly cloudy, 18 for a high for Canada Day. Across the province this hour, Regina 15 degrees, Kindersley also 15. Humboldt and Watrous both 17, Yorkton 16 degrees. Prince Albert 17, North Babelford 18. Right now in Saskatoon, cloudy. Northwest wind up to 35. The temperature 17 degrees. CKOM news time is 11:06. I'm Gerald Bowman, 650 CKOM.
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0: that rendition of, well, I'm going to call it the theme to The Littlest Hobo. I think the title of the song is Maybe Tomorrow, but that's Tom Green and Stephen Page. Stephen Page, former lead singer of the Bare Naked Ladies, and their rendition of that theme song. Frank, you always find the music. I like it. Thank you. That's a good introduction into this segment. Of course, we've got no Saskatchewan Smartest Radio listener this week. That's because tomorrow is the holiday, Canada Day holiday, but we wanted to have a little bit of fun. Canada Day's tomorrow. Could you pass the Canadian citizenship test if you had to write it tomorrow? I mean, my quick answer when I was asked that question was, yeah, of course. Well, then I got the cue cards plopped in front of me of the questions, and I'm like, ooh, gee. I mean, some of these are pretty easy. I will say very basic. If you paid any kind of attention in school, you will have no problem. But some of them may be a little bit trickier. So at one point, someone said, well, maybe we should test you on the air. I said, hey, this is the Evan Bray Show. I don't need to be the guy put on the hot seat. How about our friend Sean Dean from across the hallway? Of course, co-host of the Sean and Jen Show on Jack 94.5. And here he sits.
1: Here, I'm very nervous, actually.
0: Sean Dean, welcome to the Evan Bray Show.
1: It feels great to be here. I don't know how I got roped into this. All of a sudden, now I'm going to take a test to find out if I'm Canadian enough to belong
0: here. That's right. And we have people standing outside the door, depending on how you do with the answers to this.
1: That's what you brought your police friends
0: that's
1: here,
0: right.
1: Just in
0: we
1: case.
0: We could be revoking Canadian citizenship. I think you were just in the hallway at the wrong time.
1: Wrong time, right place, maybe we'll say today.
0: So it's amazing. I mean, I've never even really thought about the questions that they ask for people that want to become a Canadian citizen, given it's Canada Day tomorrow. There's every year on Canada Day, there is a symbolic citizenship swearing in of new Canadian citizens. They have successfully passed the test. Can you?
1: I didn't do well in school, Evan.
0: Prefacing it, Sean.
1: Tom and radio, Evan.
0: Well, there's a few of us in the biz, and we're Canadian citizens.
1: We are.
0: Whether we like it or not.
1: I was born here, so that's I just got in that way.
0: Okay, so I've grabbed a few of these questions that I want to ask you. If listening into this, so please feel free to play along.
1: Yeah, can I I'm not call trying, a friend?
0: No, there's no calling. There's no ask the audience.
1: I can ask Frank, the producer.
0: Nope.
1: He won't tell me anything.
0: You can't even make eye contact with Frank.
1: Okay.
0: Okay, I'm going to ask you a few of these questions.
1: Let's do this.
0: Some of them are easy. This one is easy.
1: Okay.
0: Is there compulsory military service in Canada?
1: No, there is not.
0: The answer is right. Your answer is correct. No, there is not.
1: Okay.
0: Here's a good question. This is one where I scratch my head, actually.
1: Okay.
0: What are some of our citizenship responsibilities?
1: Vote.
0: Yes.
1: Voting would be one.
0: Yes.
1: Complaining on the internet about how the government is screwing our lives up. Is that compulsory?
0: Ironically, they don't have that on
1: the card. They don't have that there. Singing O Canada, standing when O Canada is playing. Is
0: that
1: a thing?
0: They don't have that either. Obeying the law.
1: Oh.
0: Taking responsibility for oneself and one's family. Serving on a jury. Voting in elections.
1: Mm-hmm.
0: Helping others in the community. Protecting and enjoying our heritage and environment.
1: So did I get that right?
0: I'm going to say yes because you said vote. So I'll give you a pass on that one.
1: No complaining about the government.
0: I don't think you have to give all six, but I think you need to. Okay.
1: Okay.
0: What are Canada's official languages?
1: English and Francais.
0: Okay. Where does the name Canada come from?
1: Is that Cartier? Jacques Cartier?
0: Wow.
1: Is it?
0: Look at you. I just meant what's the root of the word Canada?
1: Canada.
0: Yeah, that's right.
1: Canada.
0: It's an Iroquois word.
1: Okay, I didn't know that.
0: Meaning village.
1: Village.
0: Yeah.
1: Big village.
0: Wow. See, now you're impressing me.
1: Oh, it's Jacques Cartier, actually.
0: like this. Evan. Okay, well, while you're back in that part of Canada's history, what was the Hudson's Bay Company?
1: Oh, fur trading company.
0: Yeah. I'm actually, some of these questions are super interesting that they would be asking them on a Canadian citizenship test.
1: Well, it's kind of like any Tim Hortons questions on there.
0: No? Well, not yet. But
1: how
0: we're
1: many
0: not
1: Timbits
0: done.
1: Can the average
0: we're not
1: Canadian?
0: Done yet.
1: Okay.
0: What was the war? Here's the one that causes people. I asked Shaq this question on the air this morning on the CKOM morning show, and I could hear his brain grinding to a halt.
1: This is great.
0: What was the war of 1812?
1: Was it United States.
0: Yes,
1: was it was. The United States were trying to take over Canada?
0: It was. The United States tried to conquer Canada.
2: There's no applause.
0: Frank, that's the one.
1: Yay! There you go. Thank you.
0: That is the one that I thought was going to trip people up the most. This attempt failed.
1: That's true.
0: They
1: invaded.
0: That's right. They tried to conquer Canada. The attempt failed. Canada remained independent. Ironically, what we're going through now, some people are talking about it's the new 1812.
1: We got our Lund boats and our rifles. Come on across. Let's see what happens.
0: If you're just joining us, by the way, going, what has happened to the Evan Bray Show? We've got Sean Dean joining us. Sean is the co-host of the Sean and Jen Show on Jack 94.5. We are actually asking Sean some of the questions that are part of the Canadian citizenship test. So if you want to become a Canadian citizen, which, of course, we have thousands of people in the country that do. Tomorrow, there's a special ceremony on Canada Day to celebrate Canadian citizenship. These are the types of questions that you will be asked. These are right from the test.
1: Okay.
0: When did Saskatchewan become a province?
1: 1905 or 6, 1905.
0: Right.
1: That's what I said.
0: You are. Well, you did. See, now the question that, and I asked you that one just to be fair, because it says, when did the Canadian provinces and territories join Canada? I don't know many people that could rattle off that list of dates.
1: I don't know. I know Saskatchewan just because
0: 1867 for Ontario, Quebec, Nova Scotia, New Brunswick, 1870, Manitoba and the Northwest Territories.
1: Saskatchewan had to come later.
0: 1905, right. Is Canada part of NATO, Sean?
1: Yes, it is.
0: Good for you. We're a founding member. What was the Marathon of Hope?
1: Terry Fox.
0: Yes, Terry Fox.
1: Yeah, and I remember waiting for him. I grew up in Ignace, Ontario.
0: Really?
1: So just on the other side of Thunder Bay.
0: Sure.
1: And got a chance to see Terry Fox.
0: That's pretty cool.
1: And when I was a kid, it was like, I don't know. He was a hero for all of us.
0: Of course. I think about the number of Terry Fox runs that we would participate in after, of course, that year. And Terry lost his battle with cancer, but he's an inspiration for
1: Absolutely.
0: Sure. Okay. Who selects cabinet ministers and is responsible for the operations and policy of government?
1: That would be our prime minister.
0: This is our prime minister.
1: Mm-hmm.
0: Enter your own comments on the text line now, because I know you will. I know you will.
1: How good of a job is he doing?
0: Sean, that's not part of the test.
1: Sorry.
0: What are some of Canada's important symbols?
1: The maple leaf?
0: Yeah, maple leaf's on this card, yes.
1: The beaver?
0: The beaver is on this card,
1: there?
0: Yes.
1: The Tim Hortons logo?
0: No, there's no Tim Hortons logo.
1: A hockey stick?
0: Not there either.
1: A 2-4 Labatt Blue? No?
0: Okay, let's just say you got two of them. Canadian crown, Canadian flag, maple leaf, fleur-de-lis, coat of arms, parliament buildings, lacrosse, hockey, and beaver.
1: Okay.
0: Those are the answers they have.
1: Okay.
0: These, of course, again, these are the questions that are asked of people on the Canadian citizenship. What are two of the most popular sports in Canada?
1: Hockey for sure?
0: Yes. Now, I didn't say official.
1: Yeah,
0: I said popular.
1: Lacrosse is official, right? With hockey?
0: Yes.
1: But I would say probably football and hockey would be
0: right. You're right. I think you're.
1: I'm a Canadian citizen.
0: Yeah, I'm not done. I got three more, but I think these are pretty easy. Canada's the second largest country on earth. What three oceans line Canada's frontiers?
1: Pacific, Atlantic, and Arctic.
0: Okay. How many provinces and territories do we have in Canada?
1: I got 10?
0: Yeah.
1: 10 provinces and now 3 territories.
0: Oh, jeez. Capital of Canada is?
1: Ottawa.
0: You know the capitals of every province?
1: Yes, I do.
0: Okay, I'm going to ask you a couple.
1: I didn't say I would answer.
0: Quebec.
1: I just say yes. I do.
0: Quebec.
1: Quebec City?
0: Yes. Ontario.
1: Toronto.
0: Nunavut.
1: Iqaluit?
0: Yeah, Iqaluit. Yeah.
1: Iqaluit? Is that how I'm saying it correctly?
0: Northwest Territories?
1: Whitehorse.
0: Northwest Territories?
1: Yellowknife.
0: Thank you. Okay, you've done pretty good. Newfoundland?
1: St. John's.
0: Yeah. By the way, we have one province that's designated. This isn't on these cards, but I read it on a past test.
1: This is
0: This is an extra bonus question, because I'm going to technically say I think you've got 100%. We have one province in Canada designated as bilingual. Which province is it?
1: Believe it or not, it's not Quebec. That would be the easy answer.
0: Wow.
1: Right? It's a maritime province. Is it Newfoundland or New Brunswick?
0: Thank you. I didn't want to. Hey! There you go. There's the clapping. Sean, yeah. I'm giving you 100% on this test.
1: Those police outside the door can leave.
0: You can go back to eating your Tim Hortons.
1: Thank you. I'm not going to get deported
0: not
1: today.
0: Not you, them.
1: Okay, good. Good.
0: So we put together a list of this or that questions to end our chat with Sean. So Sean Dean, again, co-host of the Sean and Jen Show, Jack 94.5, which is afternoons, Monday to Friday. Mm-hmm. You guys, lots of laughs on the show.
1: Oh, today we're going to be talking about tell us you're Canadian without saying you're Canadian. Like if I was to say to you, you were to say, hey, let's go for a rip, bud. And I said, yeah, no, for sure, eh?
0: There you go.
1: It still makes sense.
0: Tells you that you're Canadian.
1: Tells you.
0: Okay, I like it. Okay, here's my this or that questions for you. You have to pick one.
1: Okay.
0: Beaver or Canadian goose?
1: Oh, beaver. They are strong, industrious. Geese are evil, and they just...
0: I don't know why it says Canadian goose, because I think it should be Canada goose.
1: Canada goose?
0: I don't know why it says Canadian.
1: They just stand... They think they own this country.
0: Well, they think they own Wascana Park.
1: They absolutely
0: Regina, for sure.
1: Move.
0: Yeah. Mm. Shania Twain or Celine Dion?
1: In what context? Like, does she come and sing for me?
0: Or you are just giving me quick answers here.
1: Shania Twain.
0: Really?
1: Yeah.
0: Celine Dion's a superstar.
1: I know, but... Oh, okay. Shania Twain. I don't know.
0: Hockey or curling?
1: Hockey.
0: Yeah, that's where I'd go to. Mm-hmm. Rockies or Maritimes?
1: Rockies for me, but I have never been to the Maritimes.
0: Sean, I was going to say, I've been to the Maritimes many times. I don't know. That's a tough one. It's the Maritimes, only, beautiful out there.
1: Only place in Canada I have not been.
0: You have to go.
1: Coast to coast north, not the Maritimes. That'll be fixed soon.
0: Poutine or butter tarts?
1: Butter tarts, as long as they don't have raisins.
0: Ooh, you're one of those guys.
1: Raisins are the reason I have trust issues in cookies.
0: What about nuts? Like nuts in there?
1: No.
0: You just want plain.
1: Just a plain butter tart.
0: Okay, what about Nanaimo bars or butter tarts?
1: Butter tarts without the raisins.
0: Oh, wow. You're sticking to that,
1: Sticking to butter tarts.
0: Vancouver or Toronto?
1: Vancouver.
0: Yeah.
1: Prettier.
0: I would agree with you there.
1: Toronto's dirty.
0: Ryan Reynolds or Ryan Gosling?
1: Both at the same time.
0: Oh, that's a good one.
1: Actually, both those guys are hilarious.
0: Yeah, they are.
1: They're
0: although
1: really
0: I think
1: fun.
0: I'd go with Ryan Reynolds. I'm a fan of the Deadpool movies.
1: If you can go for a beer with one of those guys, like either way, you're gonna have a good time.
0: Good, yeah. Tragically Hip or Bryan Adams?
1: I'm gonna say Tragically Hip. I like Bryan Adams, but Tragically Hip is special.
0: Tragically Hip, it's. I feel like it's a cult following.
1: Well, I remember seeing them.
0: It's big. Don't get me wrong.
1: Thunder Bay, small little.
0: Right.
1: Venue. Club, yeah, back in the day, and just thinking these guys were incredible, and so I think that's kind of why.
0: There's very few people that are lukewarm on Tragically Hip. You either absolutely are all in, and I know people that were devastated when they were reaching the end of their touring and went to that last show. Yeah, but okay, Drake or The Weeknd?
1: Guess who? That's who I'm picking. Can I do that?
0: Yeah. I'm not really a fan. I mean, yeah, I don't know that I would. I mean, I'd probably pick The Weeknd.
1: I'm still going with Guess Who. Yeah. I'm just adding my
0: Guess
1: own.
0: Who. I was on with Shaq this morning on the CKOM morning show. He asked my all-time favorite Canadian band. I said, that's easy. Guess Who.
1: Yeah, Guess Who's fantastic. Okay. We've had Randy Bachman on the show, Burton Cummings. Yeah. They're fabulous guys. The fact they're back together again, too, on this tour that is fantastic.
0: So talented. Mm-hmm. Schitt's Creek or Corner Gas?
1: I enjoyed both shows so much. Corner Gas is special just because of the Saskatchewan tie.
0: Yeah.
1: But Schitt's Creek was really funny.
0: Yeah, my wife was a diehard Schitt's Creek fan. Mm-hmm. I never really got into it.
1: I didn't either until later. And my wife, same thing, like, watch this show with me. So we end up watching, and then I got hooked on it. But it was... years later.
0: Speaking of shows, Littlest Hobo or Beachcombers?
1: Oh, Littlest Hobo.
0: Me too. I did not like the Beachcombers. I don't know
1: why.
0: It
1: was actually, you know what? I think we just got to admit to ourselves as Canadian, it was not a good show.
0: Have you watched a rerun of the Littlest Hobo? As much as you and I think look back on it passionately, that was not stellar television, my friend.
1: But that little dog, I mean, every week I would say, just stay. Yeah. That family loves
0: they
1: you.
0: They want you. They just, need you.
1: No, I've got to move on.
0: Okay, I've got a couple more before we got to go. Mm. Letterkenny or Trailer Park Boys?
1: Trailer Park Boys.
0: Oh, okay. Mm-hmm. Degrassi or Heartland?
1: Degrassi Jr.
0: Both.
1: Neither.
0: Yeah, both. I've never even seen Heartland, I have to say. Ketchup chips or all dressed chips? Are all dressed chips a Canadian thing?
1: I think so. I would go all dressed because ketchup are messy.
0: Yeah, but
1: when you have kids though, like we outlawed ketchup chips because their little fingers in the car, especially on trips,
0: I have a buddy who grew up in Saskatoon. Well, he grew up with me in Abernethy Bell Carse area. Then he went to Saskatoon, did the university work there. Now he lives down in the States, just outside of San Francisco. We have to send him ketchup, Old Dutch ketchup chips.
1: Yeah. There's something about Old Dutch barbecue in a box. The Old Dutch chips in the box are different than the barbecue in a bag. Anyway.
0: Okay, we're almost done. Coffee Crisp or Crispy Crunch?
1: Oh, Coffee Crisp.
0: Every Hawkins day. Cheesies or popcorn? What? Who put this list? Is popcorn a Canadian thing?
1: Hawkins Cheesies.
0: Now we're taking credit for stuff that's not
1: the question.
0: Ours.
1: Hawkins Cheesies or the Cheesy Poofs? You go Hawkins Cheesies every day.
0: Time, yeah,
1: every.
0: For sure. Tim Hortons Timbits or a Beaver Tail?
1: Got to get some Timbits, eh? Hey, bud?
0: Okay. Beaver Tail. I actually looked into at one point in my life buying a Beaver Tail franchise. Believe it or not.
1: Evan Bray's Beaver Tails?
0: I don't know why. I just thought
1: it could be an offshoot.
0: That would be a good thing to have on a, you know.
1: Side hustle here on, you know.
0: Yeah. I think they frown on that now that I'm doing this job. But hey, this has been good.
1: I feel proud that I'm a Canadian citizen. Yeah, I was actually nervous, to be honest.
0: I feel proud that you got 100% on that test.
1: Well, I don't know some of the questions.
0: You're not just a pretty face.
1: I think you gave me grace on a couple of them, so I'll take it.
0: Sean Dean, co-host of the Sean and Jen Show on Jack 94.5. Thanks for stopping by.
1: Thanks so much, eh?
0: We'll take our break and we'll be right back. 980 CJME, 650 CKOM.
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8: 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Punishing, pounding rain, funnel clouds, wicked whipping. 650 CKOM takes weather coverage seriously.
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15: 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I'm Belton Johnson. 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

0: Boy, this is a Canadiana-filled show today. Frank, I don't know where you dig these up. That one's one of those National Film Board clips, right, that we used to see? The Log Driver's Waltz, is that what it's called? Love it. Thanks again to Sean Dean, co-host of the Sean and Jen Show on Jack 94.5. I'm proud of him. He did so well on the quiz. These are the questions, and I just pulled a few of them. There's a variety. In fact, it sounds like they kind of rotate through these questions over the years. There's been some added and some deleted, and depending on when you take the test. I saw a text on the line here. It says the library in Richmond, BC has a citizenship practice test online. My husband had to take it in 2008. This is from Roxanne. This was the same year that our daughter was in grade 8 and studying the Canadian government. So they studied together. My husband did the practice test beforehand. He was done in less than 10 minutes after reviewing his questions. But English, I think this should say, is not his first language. English is his first language. The fellow next to him was still on his first page of the test. Most other people taking the test did not have English as their first language. There are tests A to E, so you can't copy from your neighbor. Yeah, they mix it up so that you're taking the test. You basically are choosing from a variety of questions, but not necessarily the same as the questions the person next to you taking. Thank you, Roxanne, for that. And as we got into discussions of other Canadian things, people are joining the conversation like, you should try Hawkins Cheesies cold out of the freezer. Never even heard of that. Sheldon in Altoona said, I saw the Tragically Hip at the Intowner in Thunder Bay in 1990. Trevor says, you know that Sean guy you had on taking the quiz? Does he do commercial radio voicing for Ralco? Yes, he does. Sean says, I feel like I hear his voice on commercials all day long. Yeah, Sean does do some of that, and we appreciated him joining us. Sharla says, since you brought up butter tarts again, I would like to mention my mom always made hers with raisins and walnuts. To this day, it's the only way I will eat them. Some good Canadian content there. Thanks again to Sean Dean for popping by. We'll take a break. We'll be right back here on 980 CJME and 650 CKOM.
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2: CKOM News Time is 11:30. I'm Gerald Bowman. Environment Canada says rainfall warnings continue this morning for parts of the east, mainly covering Kamsack, Yorkton, Esterhazy areas. Those areas could see 3, 4, maybe 6 inches of rain.
3: Just the helplessness, knowing that there's really not much we can do other than make sure that everybody is safe and just hope that the rain will let up in the near future.
2: Bill Probilski is the head of the Agricultural Producers Association of Saskatchewan and farms west of Yorkton. A man looking to lend a helping hand shot this past weekend. Battleford's RCMP say he was driving early Saturday morning near Cando when he spotted a truck pulled over on the side of the road. He got out to see if they needed help. The driver of the truck got out and shot him. He's expected to recover. There's been no arrest. Knockout action continues at the World Cup with 3 games. Norway taking on the Ivory Coast. France plays Sweden. Ecuador against Mexico. Canada plays Morocco in the round of 16 Saturday in Houston. KOM weather for today. Showers, a high 19. 30% chance of rain for tonight. Low 14. Cloudy and 18 for Canada Day tomorrow. Right now in Saskatoon, it's cloudy and 17. It's 11:31. I'm Gerald Bowman, 650 CKOM.
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0: show. Evan Bray, good to have you here. We're still getting a lot of texts, people texting in all of the rain. We're hearing and seeing numbers like 5 inches, 7 inches in the last week, in some cases in a 2 to 3 day period. And that rain, like I said, is not ending today. In fact, it will for much of the province go through Canada Day tomorrow and maybe even a little bit later into the week. Clears up a little bit as we get closer to the weekend. Well, in this next segment, we're going to talk about resilience, recovery, the power of refusing to let life's toughest moments define you. My guest is a Regina author by the name of Kelly Kotzer, who has just released her new memoir called That One Night, a brain injury survival story that will soon be available on bookstore shelves. It is available now online. In this book, Kelly shares her journey after surviving a devastating car crash at just 17 years of age. 30 years later, she's a registered psychiatric nurse. She's an author. She's an advocate. And of course, she's got a great family as well. And I'm very happy to welcome Kelly Kotzer to the studio. Kelly, thank you for being here.
1: Thank you, Kevin. Thanks for having me.
0: Regina, home for you? You're born and raised in Regina?
1: That is correct. Spent 47 years here almost.
0: Well, congratulations on this book. We'll get into the process of writing a book, because I know that in and of itself, if that's not your kind of your career, you've got a full career as a psychiatric nurse. This is something you're doing on the side. It's a lot. So I look forward to chatting with you about that. But let's talk about your life, because it is your life that you've captured in this book. What inspired you to write this book? What is your story?
1: Well, after the car crash, I received a traumatic brain injury, and I really had a difficult time with everything to begin with, obviously. And reading other survivor stories and going to presentations put on by survivors, I found it very helpful, knowing that, like,

0: the thoughts and feelings and emotions that you're going through, even though they're not what everyday people experience, but it was normalized putting it through what another survivor had gone through,
1: right?
0: That they'd experienced similar feelings and thoughts and emotions. Cause it's really, especially being 17 when I was injured, it was really devastating. I was in my grade 12 year, had my life ahead of me, mm-hmm. you know.
1: Can you talk about what happened on that night?
0: So I was in grade 12 and I was a great student. School was easy for me. I was a 90 average student, played lots of sports, hoped to get a scholarship kind of thing. Went out one night after our Halloween dance, and the one individual who knew where the party was, I'm like, hey, this individual looked a little intoxicated. I'm like, get in the car with me. Nope. Gotta drive my car. I'm like, oh. So me being the smart 17-year-old I was, thought that I could prevent an accident if I got on the passenger seat. That is not the case. Please don't ever do that, anybody. So I got on the passenger seat, and we ended up driving down 4th Avenue at 120 kilometers per hour on the wrong side of the road and ran into a half-ton truck. We were driving an 84 Nissan Sentra. So a little car hits big truck.
1: Boy.
0: Both cars were going 120. Neither vehicle hit the brakes, according to the cops.
1: Mm-hmm.
0: And both drivers were drunk. I was the sober passenger. Took 3 jaws of life to get me out of the car. First 2 broke in the process. Wasn't breathing when the first responder got to the scene of the accident, who happened to be my brother's friend's dad, who was a firefighter at the time. So went to the hospital. Parents were called. Hey, come on down. Your daughter likely won't make it through the night. I did. I was in a coma for 3 days, on a respirator for 4. Woke up with a severe diffuse traumatic brain injury, which is a brain injury is a bleed on the brain, not just a bruise. There's a lot of swelling. Woke up, had no memory at all. Didn't know who my parents were. Didn't know who I was.
1: Wow.
0: Was in the hospital for 3 weeks in Wascana rehab for about 4. Went through occupational therapy, physiotherapy, having to learn how to walk, talk, and basic things. Like, I didn't know to chew before I swallow. Like, I had to be reminded to sit down. Like, just basic things like that. Or I was in the tub and I went, put my head on the water, and then I almost drowned because I forgot to hold my breath. And like, just basic innate things were gone for a long time. And went back to high school, graduated with my class, even though they said I wouldn't.
1: Wow. So
0: yeah.
1: did you have to, like, did things come back to you, or did you have to learn them again?
0: Some things I had to learn, and some things came back. My memory, I had to work really, like, yes, it came back a little bit, but my short-term memory was very, very, very poor. I couldn't, like, someone would be talking to me and I'd forget what the beginning sentence was and things like that. So a lot of work on my memory, and going to school is one of the best things for it, really, because the more you work your brain, like any muscle, the more you work it, the better it gets, right?
1: Right.
0: So although it was really difficult.
1: Yeah, well, I can only imagine. We're chatting today with Kelly Kotzer. She is a registered psychiatric nurse, Saskatchewan author. The book is called That One Night, A Brain Injury Survival Story. It is Kelly's story from when she was 17 years old, involved in a very serious car accident. What you touched on this, but what is severe diffuse traumatic brain injury? What does that mean? What
0: All
1: does
0: right,
1: that tell
0: so
1: us?
0: So it was severe because it was very bad. It was diffuse because my entire brain was damaged. There was the bleed was on my frontal and temporal lobes, but because it was my brain bounced in my skull so severely, like there was such an impact because we were going 120 kilometers per hour with it.
1: Yeah.
0: Sudden stop,
1: yes.
0: That my entire brain bounced around. So my whole brain was damaged. My head was swollen with the excess because it was a closed brain injury. So there was my skull was not cracked.
1: Okay.
0: There's no word for the excess cerebral spinal fluid, which builds up to
1: swelling.
0: Right.
1: Yeah.
0: And my parents said my head was the size of a football. It was huge initially, which was really frightening. And like I had 150 stitches in my 300 in total, 150 in my face, 300 in my head,
1: Jeepers.
0: 50 in my lip. And it's traumatic because it was a traumatic accident. It was also acquired because I was under the age of 18.
1: Mm.
0: So
1: how is this, like, obviously the recovery from that, you've given us a bit of a glimpse, and I know in the book you go into great detail, but how does this impact your entire life? You've had, you know, many people on the outside looking in, very successful life. You've got a great family. You've got a great profession, registered psychiatric nurse. But how have you had to navigate life with this?
0: Well, I went to school for a really long time. Didn't like they said I would never graduate high school. So that was initially my goal, was to graduate with my class. I didn't want to have to go back, and I did manage to graduate with my class. Not with a great average, only a 77, but, you know, it's better than...
1: It's remarkable. It's remarkable when you know the story.
0: Oh, yes. Yeah. But, and then going to university was difficult, and I only took 3 classes a semester. I was never able to hold a full load. And, like, the changes from when I started university in 1997 to when I finished university in 2016, yes, I went for 19 years, never full-time, got married and there, had kids, worked, but initially I couldn't. Initially I stayed at home, like, I lived at home still. I took 3 classes a semester in the spring, in the winter and the fall. Took 1 or 2 in the summer and spring. I volunteered. I worked in the summers.
1: Yeah.
0: Like, I don't know.
1: Yeah.
0: Until the end of it where I was able to hold a casual position. And sure. I had 3 kids under the age of 5 in nursing school in the end. So, like, I recovered. But the most, a lot of resources, my family are amazing. Without them, I'd probably be dead. Always, and at times it didn't seem like they were being helpful. You know, when you're 18, 19, 20 years old, and they're like, yeah, you can't do that. It's like, well, yes, I can. No, you can't, Kelly. Well, yes, I can.
1: What about, Kelly, the, you know, you've talked a lot about the physical journey to healing, and part of that was, you know, retraining yourself and understanding some very basic things. But what about the mental health recovery of this? Because I can only imagine that was a journey to get yourself, and maybe even today it's a work in progress. What has that been like?
0: Oh, your mental health is extremely affected. You go from being one person to being a completely different person. That was one thing my parents, doctors, friends, you know, would refer to me as the old Kelly and the new Kelly. And at the time, it really, really upset me because I was still Kelly. And with a brain injury, the part of your body that tells you your body is broken is broken. So you know that you have a brain injury because people keep telling you have a brain injury, but you're still you and you're still functioning. And
1: it doesn't feel different.
0: No. And like, even having some body dysmorphia, I gained quite a bit of weight afterwards. I wasn't able to play sports for a long time. And that used to be, I was very active.
1: That was a huge part.
0: That was my life, was athletics. And all of a sudden I couldn't, you know, put on a lot of weight really quickly. And so, but didn't see it like that. And I tried to wear the same clothes and, you know, and then people would look at you and there's people judging you. And then there's other people who are like, well, you're taking advantage of, because I went through special needs when I got my first degree. And well, you're abusing the system because there's nothing wrong with you because you're able
1: to. It's not visible.
0: No. Yeah. And I still managed to, I didn't get great grades. Like I had a 66 GPA, my first degree kind of thing. So never failed a class, but still not very great grades. You know what I mean? Again, for myself, I was my hardest.
1: Right.
0: You know, completely.
1: Yeah. So it was the notion of authoring this book, is that part of the healing journey for you?
0: Oh, it's huge. Even from the start of that book, it's always been on my brain that I wanted to write a book. I always wanted to help other people. I'm like, if I can help someone else, like these other people help me, I want to do that. And I started writing it July 21st, 2021. And I wrote the book in third person because I could not write it in first person. It's too close to home. It was easier to step back and write about.
1: Interesting. Yeah.
0: And I wrote about Freddie was who I utilized. But then when I published, so I sent it to the publisher. And they came back and like, oh, it feels so real how well you wrote this. I'm like, well, it was real. And I was very offended. I'm like, I said there was an autobiography. Right. And they're like, well, if it's maybe you should, and they made some suggestions about possibly either changing it, you see my name instead of someone else's name.
1: Sure.
0: Or else writing in first person. And they offered to do it for me, which I thought about. I'm like, no, this is my book. I'm going to do it.
1: Yeah.
0: So it took me 2 months to transfer it from third person to first person. And I was able to do it, though, good for you. It was still difficult because you're putting yourself, even though it was about me to begin with, it's now more about me because now
1: there must be a vulnerability.
0: Oh, completely.
1: To that.
0: And it's so raw because it's all about my innermost thoughts and feelings. What I felt when people said this to me or what I did because someone said that to me or what if this didn't happen like this? What if I would have done it like that instead? You know, you start to second guess yourself.
1: Sure.
0: So, yeah, a lot of hard work.
1: I can imagine. We're chatting today with Kelly Kotzer. She is the Saskatchewan author of a book, That One Night, A Brain Injury Survival Story. It is her story. It is available online right now, correct?
0: Yes, on the Friesen Press bookstore right now and on Amazon.
1: And soon in multiple bookstores across Canada.
0: they say 2 to 6 weeks for it to be available, like chapters and
1: local books.
0: Yeah, local bookstores.
1: That's good.
0: And libraries too, apparently.
1: That's awesome. So what is the takeaway? I know you wrote this with the intention of helping people. There may be some people that read this. There will be some people that read this book that won't relate to this, don't have this experience themselves, but there still will be a takeaway for them. What do you hope that is?
0: Oh, resilience. Believe in yourself. Be positive. Stay motivated. Always have a little bit of spice in your life, too. Mm-hmm. It's important. But, you know, even if you haven't experienced a brain injury, everybody has skeletons in their closet. Everyone's experienced something, mm-hmm. you know. But believe in yourself and utilize those resources that are available to you. That's huge, too. Like, really, if someone's willing to give you a hand or be that friend, if someone just needs to talk, let them listen to you, you know.
1: Right.
0: It's important to always believe in yourself. And
1: mm-hmm. How are you doing today?
0: I'm great. Mm-hmm.
1: Life's good.
0: Life is wonderful.
1: Working as a psychiatric nurse, which is, gosh, that's a heavy job.
0: I absolutely love my job. I work in mental health and addictions, and I absolutely love my clients. They're wonderful.
1: That's good. And family is good?
0: Family's great.
1: Yeah.
0: Husband, 3 boys. How could I go wrong?
1: 3 boys.
0: My oldest just got engaged.
1: Oh, that's exciting.
0: It is.
1: Good for you. Well, you are an inspiration. I'm so happy. This is the first time you and I have met, but I'm very honored that you came into the studio willing to tell your story. I can't wait to read the book. It's again called That One Night, A Brain Injury Survival Story. Kelly Kotzer, the author. This has been a great chat, Kelly. Thanks so much for coming in.
0: Thank you, Evan. I really appreciate it.
1: We'll take our break. We'll be right back here on 980 CJME and 650 CKOM.
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0: Yeah, more rain. Yeah, it's expected basically off and on today, tomorrow, probably Thursday as well. Got a couple of texts that came in. Owen with a text here from Crystal Lake. First picture was 8 a.m. Tuesday. So 8 a.m. Tuesday, the picture shows his rain gauge is at 3.5 inches. And then he says the second picture was Monday at 7 a.m., so not even a week later, and it's well over the 5.5 inch mark. So that tends to be the story. I mean, we are hearing from many different places a total of some places 4 or 5 inches. From Saturday at 6 o'clock in Mooseman, 1.8 inches. Melissa with the text there. Thank you so much. Thank you to everyone who has joined the conversation, sharing pictures of the rain gauge. It's, those will be flying around on social media over the next few days. And they have been the last little while. I noticed on Facebook, it seems to be the hot topic is sharing pictures of the rain gauges. Hey, by the way, thanks again, Kelly Kotzer, who just joined us, a registered psychiatric nurse from Regina, had a tragic, serious accident when she was 17 years old. Now, some 30 years later, she is a registered psychiatric nurse, put herself through university to do that, has a family, 3 boys. She talked about her pride there and has written a book of her life story called That One Night, a brain injury survival story. Again, resilience, recovery, the power of refusing to let life's toughest moments define you. That's what this book is all about. And we congratulate her on that. Canada Day tomorrow. Lots of people have stuff planned for Canada Day. Some people have taken some holidays, whether it's the first part of the week or the last part of the week, hoping that maybe they, you know, extend that weekend into what is going to be a glorious weekend. Well, the first part of the week hasn't really panned out that way. It looks as if we'll get some nice weather. That said, there is lots going on in the province for Canada Day. I was just reading some of the stuff happening in Saskatoon. They've got their fireworks and a full day planned, but they've had to move because of the university bridge being closed. They've had to make some changes to the festivities, predominantly where the fireworks are set off from. So we'll talk a little bit about that coming up after the break. I also want to talk about the events planned tomorrow at the RCMP Heritage Center. In fact, we've got the CEO joining us next. We'll talk about Canada Day and how you can celebrate coming up here on 980 CJME and 650 CKOM.
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11: It's 12 o'clock. I'm Andrew Shepherd. Cleanup underway after a tornado hits an eastern Saskatchewan village.
12: A lot of trees down and some roofs missing off houses and stuff like that.
11: All this heavy rain is causing headaches for producers.
13: Damaged some crops, washed away some of our topsoil, and has flooded several roads in the area.
11: And a Good Samaritan is attacked while trying to help. In Regina, cloudy and 17, and in Saskatoon, it is also cloudy and 17. Many in eastern Saskatchewan are in cleanup mode heading into Canada Day. It's a 1-2 punch for the village of Pelly, northeast of Yorkton. First, a tornado hit on Sunday. Now it's dealing with 5 inches of rain and counting since last night. Mayor Trevor Ochstadter says the tornado hit a 2-block stretch on the west side of the village.
12: 3 houses were, one really bad damaged, one lost a roof. But yeah, mostly trees and stuff, but they all missed houses, so we got pretty lucky.
11: He says the highway between Pelly and Norquay is washed out, and there's water on the highway that goes south to Kamsack. In fact, the village administrator can't get to the office, so Ochstadter says she's working on a disaster assistance application from home. But the good news is about 50 volunteers turned out yesterday to clean up the damage from Sunday's tornado. For many farmers, this week's heavy rain has brought more worry than relief. Fields are underwater, roads have washed away, and crops that looked promising just days ago are now at risk. Bill Probilski is the president of APAS and owns a farm west of Yorkton. He says beyond the financial losses, producers say the emotional strain is just as difficult.
13: Just the helplessness, knowing that there's really not much we can do other than make sure that everybody is safe and just hope that the rain will let up in the near future.
11: Probilski says for many producers, the next few days of weather could shape the rest of the growing season. Now, despite all this, the Public Safety Agency says there are no immediate concerns in the province.
14: We are currently not aware of, or we currently have not received any assistance. Requests, but we will assist if needed.
11: The agency's Marlo Pritchard says they've responded to 5 flooding incidents so far this year and are currently keeping an eye on central Saskatchewan. With continued rain, Pritchard says they anticipate regional flooding and the Public Safety Agency has its crews prepared. No good deed goes unpunished, and that was the case for a man looking to lend a helping hand south of the Battle Forts over the weekend. RCMP say a man was driving early Saturday morning near the hamlet of Cando when he spotted a truck pulled over on the side of the road. Police say he got out to see if they needed help when the driver of the truck stepped out and shot him. He's expected to recover, but Mounties have not been able to find the driver or a man who had been sitting in the passenger seat. The future of the North American Trade Pact is set to be decided tomorrow. July 1st is the deadline for indicating support for renewal of the Canada-U.S.-Mexico Agreement on Trade, known as CUSMA. While Canada and Mexico have said they want a 16-year extension, U.S. President Donald Trump continues to push for concessions from its neighbors. If the U.S. doesn't sign on for the longer-term deal, an annual rolling review of CUSMA will start and continue for up to 10 years, at which point the agreement would expire if not renewed. Alberta is expected to make an announcement about its plans for a new West Coast oil pipeline on Thursday. It would carry up to 1 million barrels per day from the oil sands to a yet-to-be-determined West Coast port for tanker export to Asia. But under an agreement signed last year, Ottawa's support is contingent upon building a massive carbon capture and storage project that would offset some of the emissions impact from increased oil sands production. The Alberta government is aiming for the pipeline being designated a project of national interest by October and getting shovels in the ground as early as September 2027. Former Blue Jay Bo Bichette just made his first return to Toronto as a New York Met. He was emotional before the game, his first back at Rogers Centre since Game 7 of the World Series.
15: It feels different for sure. But I'm excited to get out here and play some ball and see some guys, and but it definitely odd.
11: The crowd gave Bichette a standing ovation, and the Blue Jays snapped a six-game losing streak with a 2-1 victory. Mexico plays its first knockout game at the World Cup today, and fans are doing everything they can to throw off their opponent. They gathered outside Ecuador's team hotel last night, making all kinds of noise to disturb their sleep before today's big game. It is being held in Mexico City tonight. Meanwhile, Canada will face Morocco in the round of 16 after Morocco eliminated the Netherlands yesterday. The latest local news is as close as your phone. Check out CKOM.com and CJME.com, Saskatchewan's homepages for news. It's 12:05. Now, the Real Ag Minute with Sean Haney.
16: The battle to keep post-secondary agricultural training in line with real-world industry demand just got a multi-million dollar shot in the arm. The Alberta government has committed $7 million to expand and modernize the facilities at Lakeland College. This funding is targeted directly at the Vermilion campus, which sits right on the doorstep of the Saskatchewan border, to completely revitalize their student-managed farm lab. The reality is that Lakeland's beef yard was originally built for 60 students and 100 cows. Today, it's bursting at the seams, supporting over 80 students and 220 head of cattle. This investment will expand the beef yard, relocate and modernize aging horse pen facilities to improve animal safety, and ultimately increase the capacity for hands-on practical training. For prairie producers, the strength of the workforce relies entirely on graduates who can hit the ground running. Upgrades kick off this July, marking a major step forward in ensuring the next generation of ag leaders actually reflects the scale and technology of modern agriculture. I'm Sean Haney.
11: In Saskatoon and central Saskatchewan, showers and a risk of a thunderstorm today, 10 to 15 millimeters or roughly half an inch of rain, high 19. Tonight, cloudy with a 30% chance of rain, maybe a storm, low 14. For Canada Day, cloudy, high 18. In Regina and southern Saskatchewan, showers and a risk of a thunderstorm today, 5 to 10 millimeters or less than half an inch, high 19. Tonight, cloudy with a 30% chance of rain, risk of a thunderstorm, low 14. For Canada Day, cloudy with a 30% chance of showers in the morning, high 22. Across Saskatchewan, the Battleford's 20, Prince Albert 18, Swift Current 19, Weyburn 20, Estevan 20, Yorkton 23, Moose Jaw 20. In Regina, partly mostly cloudy, a southeast wind at 13, and it is 18 degrees. And in Saskatoon, mostly cloudy, northwest wind at 30, it's 18 degrees. It's 12:07. I'm Andrew Shepherd.
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0: welcome back to the show. Evan Bray, good to have you here on this lunch hour on a kind of a rainy and drizzly Tuesday. If you get a bit of a break in the rain, enjoy it because it may not stick around too long. We're expecting a little bit more of this today and for tomorrow, Wednesday, which is July 1st. And for many Saskatchewan families, a trip to the RCMP Heritage Center is really a chance to learn about something, I would say, iconically Canadian, the whole story of the RCMP from its beginnings, the Northwest Mounted Police, right up to the modern day police service. But what you might not know is that they serve as a gathering place for community events and educational programming. Tomorrow, Canada Day, the Heritage Center is opening its doors for a free afternoon of family fun. There's lots of cool things going on there. And I'm happy to welcome to the show the CEO of the RCMP Heritage Center. Sam Karakas is joining me in studio. Sam, thanks so much for being here.
1: Thank you for having me.
0: Good to have you here. And you've got a full day planned. So I'm guessing, you had to make a quick escape from work to join me in studio and you're right back at it when you get back. So what is planned? Why is tomorrow an important day?
1: Well, tomorrow is a really important day, obviously, for all of us to celebrate, take pride in what it is we love about being Canadian. And being the RCMP Heritage Center, you mentioned we're a quintessential Canadian institution, and we tell Canada's history through the lens of the RCMP.
0: Right. So for people that haven't been to the Heritage Center, give us a bit of a kind of a virtual tour, if you will. What will people experience normally just for coming at the Heritage Center? Then we can get into what's planned for tomorrow.
1: Well, if you haven't been before, tomorrow's a great opportunity to come. We're going to be fully activated indoors and outdoors. The Heritage Center itself is a really big, beautiful building. It is meant to be a museum about the RCMP. So it has the RCMP's historical collection of artifacts going all the way back to when they started to current and modern day policing. Mm-hmm. We also are a place for education, so we do education programs, lots of school programs, things like summer camps as well, to help to tell the story of Canada, tell the story of the beginning of Canada, because the RCMP is very much related to the beginning of Canada.
0: Right. I mean, I've been to the Heritage Center many times, a couple of times to visit it, but a couple of times for meetings, because you've got a great meeting space there as well, which I think is smart, because it's a great way to initiate people to this great opportunity that we have in the province.
1: Yeah, the space is beautiful. Actually, the building was designed by Arthur Erickson, so it's a iconic in itself, just the look of it. But we do have a beautiful heritage room. We rent that space out and we use that space for programming, and folks will get a chance to experience that space tomorrow. We'll see rain or shine what's going on, but we do have some activations in that space as well tomorrow.
0: So let's talk about tomorrow, because you've got a theme, coast to coast adventure across Canada. Let's talk a bit about that.
1: Yeah. So what we've done this year is we are really trying to think about a united Canada. And so the theme itself, what we're doing is we're taking different regions of Canada. We have different activities for each region or area of the country for people to take advantage of and participate in. So kids will get a map, and what they have to do is complete an activity or participate in an activity in order to complete their map to then get a prize.
0: Is there an age group? Because you've talked about kids, and I know this is touted as a family event. Is there an age group this is geared towards, or is it literally 9 to 90?
1: 9 to 90-year-olds have fun every year.
0: Right. So it's geared to basically anyone who's
1: interested. Anyone can come.
0: Okay. Monty the Moose.
1: He will be there.
0: Yeah. This is a big deal.
1: This is a big deal. He is very special. He only comes out for our special events.
0: Okay.
1: He loves getting his photo taken, especially if you are, 9 to 90 years old.
0: and you want
1: your picture taken with Monty. He shows up in his red serge. He looks amazing. And he will be there throughout the day.
0: Okay. And I know you've actually got a couple of other guests as well. The Saskatchewan Sports Hall of Fame, they've got a traveling exhibit. They'll be there as well.
1: They will be there. Yeah. They have a big trailer that is a traveling exhibit. And they also have a smaller exhibit that's in our learning teepee, which is on our front lawn.
0: Right.
1: So they're using these two spaces to tell the Canadian story, the Saskatchewan story of Sports Hall of Famers.
0: Right. I love the fact when I was reading the details on this about a week ago, I kept coming back to my eyes were drawn to the word free. You don't see that word very often.
1: Yes. Well, we're very happy. This event is sponsored by the Great Canadian Oil Change, which allows us to host it for free. welcome folks into the galleries for free, as well as take advantage of, you know, the prizes and the giveaways and that sort of thing.
0: Yeah, it's outstanding. What are the hours? I know you've got a website, rcmphc.com, and then you've got all kinds of social media channels as well. But just for the purposes of our conversation, what are the hours of the event tomorrow?
1: So the event tomorrow is from 2 to 5 p.m.
0: Okay. And there's a sunset ceremony that is, I know that's separate and apart from you guys. That's a depot, but it kind of goes hand in hand, doesn't it?
1: It sure does. Yeah. So their gates will open very soon after our event ends.
0: Right.
1: So we always suggest to folks, you know, stay a little bit longer, go to the sunset ceremony and experience a really unique experience on depot as well.
0: For sure. Very cool. I have a couple of questions if you've got time that are off the topic. First of all, I know your center, the Heritage Center, was named in the 2025 budget. Hard to believe the center is almost 20 years old. The funds earmarked towards, I think, upgrades and improvements. Am I right?
1: You're right. Yeah. So we were noted in budget 25 to receive funding through the Build Community Strong Fund. So we're really pleased. We put together a project. It's about a $9.6 million project that we have put our application to the federal government for, specifically for enhancing the facility. So like you said, it's a bit aging. We have some things we want to fix up. We also want to improve the accessibility of that facility and improve the security and safety of the facility to improve the visitor experience. And as part of that application, we've also asked for some funding to start to look at renewal of the galleries. So telling some more contemporary stories, expanding on the experience that people have currently, and kind of taking it into its next era.
0: Right. Sam Karakas is my guest. She is the CEO of the RCMP Heritage Center. I remember, and this is quite a few years ago, I was still with the police. There was a big push to have the RCMP Heritage Center obtain National Museum status. My understanding is it hasn't happened, but the push continues. Am I right?
1: The push continues, yes.
0: Why is this important, Sam?
1: Well, you know, there are 9 national museums in Canada. Only 2 of those are outside of the National Capital Region. So there's one in Halifax and there's one in Winnipeg. Mm-hmm. There's nothing west of Winnipeg. So national museums are meant to be places for everyone, to be inclusive for all Canadians, and to tell the Canadian story. And there really is no place that can tell the Canadian story, the beginnings of Canada, in terms of Canada starting through the RCMP and what the RCMP, the Northwest Mounted Police's role in that was.
0: Right.
1: But also thinking about what it means for a democratic society to have a national police service, what this institution has meant to Canada past, present, and future. Mm-hmm. So it's a really unique aspect of our history and our identity that deserves a national museum.
0: So what would change if that happens? And maybe I should say when, because I feel like this is inevitable. This is going to happen. It's a concerted effort that's been going on for a while. What will change when it happens?
1: So for us as a national museum, we would be part of that family of national museums that are Canadian Crown corporations. So we would turn into a Crown corporation. That would mean sustainable funding for us through Canadian Heritage. That would also expand our tourism offering and expand our services. So you're looking at things like expansion of services, expansion of the team, additional jobs created. It's a really good news story. It also, of course, increases our economic impact in the region.
0: So what's been the holdup?
1: Well, there's no precedent for how to become a national museum.
0: Right.
1: There's no steps. Unfortunately, there's no checklist. We have done all of the things that have been requested of us from Canadian Heritage. You know, we've engaged Canadians coast to coast to coast. We have spoken to named communities to ensure that their what they would like to see as a national museum is covered. Obviously, we have the buy-in and the support of the RCMP in telling the story in a different way and expanding the ways we're telling the story. So we've really covered off all the bases. It is just a matter now of ensuring that the current prime minister feels that this is something Canadians want.
0: Right. Have you had the ear of any politicians? Have you talked to heritage ministers or anyone about this?
1: Absolutely. Yeah. We've been in contact. I've been in contact with folks. Our board has been in contact with folks. We are in communication with people constantly. I just got back from Ottawa a couple weeks ago and had really good meetings there. for all, everything we hear is the Prime Minister needs to hear that this is important to the West.
0: Right, right. Well, let's hope that that conversation continues. It's something that we've been following along. This has been, what, six years,
1: I think? 6 years, yeah.
0: This lobby, because you were actually doing some work with this as a consultant before stepping into the role of CEO.
1: I have been, yeah. 6 years I've been working on it. Not just me, obviously, our entire team.
0: Sure.
1: We have such a dedicated, committed, visionary board and a committed team who are all rowing in the same direction. Mm. We are, you know, in the fall economic statement of December 24, government at the time reaffirmed their commitment to establish us as a national museum. And then they also allocated $12 million to allow us to do that. Very soon after that, there was an election. Mm. So we're just kind of at that phase now of reminding the current government just how important this is, just how many people have endorsed it and want it to see it move forward.
0: Well, we continue to support that effort. We think it would be great for the province, obviously good for the RCMP Heritage Center as well. Sam Karakas, my guest, the CEO. Enjoy your day tomorrow. Again, the website people can go to.
1: RCMPHC.com.
0: Or any of the social media things as well. It's a great afternoon. It fires up at 2 o'clock, I believe.
1: 2 to 5 p.m.
0: Well, let's hope that Mother Nature cooperates with you, because I know, I mean, obviously a lot is inside, but you've got some stuff planned outside as well. So.
1: We do. But you know what? We're tough here.
0: Yeah, well, that's true.
1: We can handle it.
0: I know. It's just nice if we don't have to, right? Sam, I appreciate you coming in. Thanks for your time.
1: Thanks so much.
0: Again, Sam Karakas, who is the CEO of the RCMP Heritage Center. You can check out everything you need to know about the festivities tomorrow for Canada Day on the website, rcmphc.com. We'll take a break. We'll be right back here on 980 CJME and 650 CKOM.
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5: 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I even got a friendly 10-12 when I opened the door, which is apparently code for a welcome call. 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

0: great Canadian music today. Doug and the Slugs, Who Knows How to Make Love Stay. There's a good one there as well. Been a full show today. Thanks again to Rupen Pandya, who joined us right off the start of the show. He's the president and CEO of Sask Power. We talked about a variety of things. Friday of last week, it was announced the federal government will be focusing on interties between provinces to try and find ways to connect electricity more cheaply and easily, share access to that. In the discussion with Rupen, he basically said, I think this is a great idea. I was happy the federal government announced it. We could import power if needed from either Alberta or Manitoba, but we also could sell it to them. I asked outright, is Saskatchewan more of a buyer or a seller when it comes to electricity?
1: More of a seller, yeah. So we have, we have a subsidiary called North Point in Sask Power that is responsible for energy trading, and it actually generates revenue in the magnitude of about $100 million a year. This last fiscal, it was about $68 million or so, $75 million, pardon me. And the reason it was down is that the McNeil Inverter Station, which the federal government's now prioritized as an important piece of east-west infrastructure, was down for quite some time. You know, what's really interesting about eastern and western grids in North America is that they're separated by a phase differential, and it was designed that way because in the early days of grid planning, if there was any sort of an impact on the eastern grid, they didn't want it to roll into the western grid. So across the eastern and western interconnect across the North American continent, there's something called a phase shift that requires inverter stations to move power from AC to DC back to AC again, right down the middle of the continent all the way down to Texas. So pretty interesting.
0: It was a great chat with Rupen Pandya, the president and CEO of Sask Power. If you want to listen to that whole conversation, we talked about a variety of things, the coal refurbishment, the actual cost of that, even the loss on the annual report recently from Sask Power was a part of the conversation with Rupen. You can always listen to that by going back on the website, either cjme.com, ckom.com, or wherever you get your podcasts. Canada Day coming up tomorrow. I mentioned Saskatoon has had to make some adjustments because the University Bridge is closed right now for construction. So the fireworks being launched from Rotary Park starting at 10 o'clock tomorrow night. Along with that, the regular stuff during the day, food trucks on the traffic bridge, vendors and entertainment at River Landing. Whether it's Saskatoon or Regina, lots of different things going on for the celebration of Canada Day. So I do hope, whether or not it is the start of some holidays for you, the continuation of holidays, or just an opportunity to celebrate Canada Day, I hope it is a great day for you. Thank you so much for joining us. I'm actually off Thursday, Friday, so Brent Lokes will be in the chair. And we've got lots of great stuff. Enjoy Canada Day. We'll talk soon here. 980 CJME, 650 CKOM.
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13: All this rain.
14: Just the helplessness, knowing that there's really not much we can do.
13: And a big jump in wildfires sparked in the north. In Saskatoon, cloudy and 18, and in Regina, cloudy, it's 18 degrees. Cleanup is underway for many across eastern Saskatchewan following stormy weather and heavy rain. The rain came after the village of Pelly, northeast of Yorkton, got hit by a tornado on Sunday. It hit a two-block stretch on the west side of the village, damaging three homes, one severely. Mayor Trevor Ochstatter says since last night, about 5 inches of rain has fallen, and the sewer system is working overtime.
15: Running secondary pumps out of the lift station, and we're keeping up that way. But I mean, sewer systems can only put so much water through.
13: A lot of downed trees from the tornado were all cleared up yesterday, thanks to about 50 people coming out to help. For one Saskatchewan farmer, the problem isn't just too much rain, but one comes after. Bill Probilski is the president of APAS and owns a farm west of Yorkton. He says all these storms and heavy rain are turning a wet week into a growing financial headache.
14: It's going to be significant. Certainly, we're looking at reduced yields, which obviously is going to reduce producers' income, but we only get paid by what we sell. It's been a struggle.
13: Probilski says the harvest already expected to be late. Producers are watching the forecast closely. He hopes the next chapter of this growing season is drier than the last. Lightning strikes have sparked more wildfires in northern Saskatchewan. This is a public safety agency says 41 new fires were reported over the last week. The most significant fires are near Sandy Bay and Wollaston Lake. The public safety agency's Brian Chartrand says crews are also working to contain a fire near Southend.
16: At this point, things are looking good. They have since stabilized and improved since Sunday as we get additional resources on that fire.
13: There are no evacuations underway right now, but the SPSA says crews are prepared. Saskatchewan is ending the last fiscal year deep in the red. The province's year-end public accounts show $947 million deficit for the year. It's a major swing from the $12 million surplus the government had initially projected. The province says more spending in health care and other areas pushed it into a deficit. Finance Minister Jim Ryder says that he plans to work on reducing expenses while providing affordability relief. The province's net debt has increased by $1.5 billion, but Ryder says Saskatchewan continues to have a strong credit rating. A man is now recovering from being shot, all for trying to be a Good Samaritan. RCMP say he spotted a truck stopped on the side of a road early Saturday morning near the hamlet of Cando, south of the Battlefords. When he approached the vehicle to see if they needed help, police say the driver stepped out and shot him. Luckily, he is expected to recover, but Mounties say they're still on the lookout for the driver and another man who was sitting in the passenger seat. We'll find out tomorrow what the U.S. wants to do with the Continental Trade Agreement known as CUSMA. July 1st is the deadline to officially announce its intentions. While Canada and Mexico have said they want a 16-year extension on the trade agreement, the U.S. continues to push for concessions. U.S. President Donald Trump has offered mixed messages about the future of the agreement and said earlier this month that he would rather leave it unsigned or have it terminated. The Prime Minister is expected to be in Alberta on Thursday for the province's big announcement. The province is expected to announce its plans for a new West Coast oil pipeline. It would carry an agreement known as CUSMA. July 1st is the deadline to officially announce its intentions. While Canada and Mexico have said they want a 16-year extension on the trade agreement, the U.S. continues to push for concessions. U.S. President Donald Trump has offered mixed messages about the future of the agreement and said earlier this month that he would rather leave it unsigned or have it terminated. The Prime Minister is expected to be in Alberta on Thursday for the province's big announcement. The province is expected to announce its plans for a new West Coast oil pipeline. It would carry up to 1 million barrels per

0: Port to Asia, but Ottawa's support is contingent upon building a massive carbon capture and storage project that would offset some of the emissions impact from increased oil sands production. Next week, the Prime Minister will make his first official visits to Turkey and Saudi Arabia. Mark Carney will first attend the NATO summit in Turkey 1 week from today, where members will discuss an alliance-wide increase in defense spending. From there, Carney is scheduled to meet with the Crown Prince in Saudi Arabia to talk about expanding trade and investment. Are Canada's biggest cell phone providers already breaking the new rules? Earlier this month, a new policy came into effect banning activation, modification, and cancellation fees. The telecommunications regulator is launching a review to determine if Bell, Rogers, and TELUS have violated these rules with new fees they introduced to recover costs. The big three could face penalties up to $10 million, while managers could be penalized up to $25,000. The federal government says it will match up to $4 million in public donations for earthquake relief in Venezuela over the next 2 weeks. The money will go to help provide essentials like food, shelter, medicine, and clothing to Venezuelans. More than 1,700 people have died following last week's back-to-back quakes, and thousands more are still missing. A roof collapse at a tutoring center under construction in Pakistan has killed at least 14 children. 8 other kids were hurt and are now in hospital as rescuers continue to clear the rubble, fearing more children could be trapped. Police say the owner of the tutoring center and another person have been arrested. The Canadian Museum for Human Rights is defending an exhibit on displaced Palestinians after criticism from the federal culture minister. Mark Miller says the Winnipeg Museum made an error in its presentation and should change how it portrays the current conflict between Israel and Palestinians. The museum says it's collecting feedback but stands behind the phrasing in the exhibit. Critics have said the exhibit lacks context and could fuel anti-Jewish hate in Canada. The U.S. Supreme Court is upholding state laws banning transgender girls from playing on school athletic teams. It ruled state bans in Idaho and West Virginia don't violate the Constitution or the federal law, which prohibits sex discrimination in education. More than 24 other Republican-led states have adopted bans on transgender athletes. The Supreme Court has also just ruled against President Donald Trump's executive order on birthright citizenship. That order declared children born to people in the United States illegally or temporarily are not American citizens. The restrictions have been blocked by several lower courts and had not taken effect. If you think your COVID isolation period was long, this one just ended. The self-isolation period for the Canadians who were exposed to a deadly hantavirus outbreak on a cruise ship in April is now finally over for everyone. 8 other travelers were isolating in Ontario, Alberta, and BC. The public health agency says a 70-year-old Yukon man who tested positive for the virus has also recovered. 3 people died in this outbreak on the cruise ship. It's 12:37. I'm Andrew Shepherd. The latest local news is as close as your phone. 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Now, The Wood File with Murray Wood.
1: One thing about numbers, they can be selectively utilized. Take the Saskatchewan government's latest justification for a minimum wage increase. It omits some relevant context. Saskatchewan's minimum wage is rising to $15.70 an hour this fall. That's a hike of 35 cents an hour, or $14 on a 40-hour work week, or enough to get a fast food combo meal. The minister responsible talks about balancing the need for an increase with making sure employers can succeed, which sounds fair. Although some would suggest it also sounds like some employers have a business model that doesn't pay a living wage, which $15.70 an hour is most assuredly not. On a 40-hour week, that's less than $33,000 a year. The release ends up by touting that since 2008, Saskatchewan's minimum wage has gone up by 90%. Another way of describing that would be to say that in 2008, shortly after this government took power, Saskatchewan had one of the highest minimum wages in Canada, number 4. And now it has the second lowest. I'm Murray Wood.
2: It is 12:38. Good afternoon. I'm Lisa Schick, and you are listening to Saskatchewan Afternoon. Now, from the Green Zone, we've got sports. Even in the rain, the Saskatchewan Roughriders continue to prepare for this weekend's showdown against the Ottawa Red Blacks. One of the big questions around the team is the health of their wide receivers. All of Sam Emelis, Kian Schaefer-Baker, Jalen Johnson, Dell Duncan-Busby, and James

0: Letcher did not practice yesterday, but all of them except James Letcher have their helmets on today. Now, the knockout rounds continue at the FIFA World Cup. On right now, Norway and the Ivory Coast are tied at one goal apiece. Later today, France meets Sweden and Mexico takes on Ecuador. Last night, we found out who Canada will be facing in the round of 16 as Morocco defeated the Netherlands on penalty kicks. That game will take place on Saturday. Well, the Toronto Blue Jays finally have a win. Toronto snapped a six-game losing streak last night with a 2-1 victory over the New York Mets, opening their three-game series at Rogers Centre. This evening, Toronto's Kevin Gausman faces New York's Nolan McLean in a battle of right-handers. It's a new beginning for Brendan Gallagher. The Montreal Canadiens have dealt the veteran forward to the Vancouver Canucks for future considerations. Gallagher played each of his first 14 seasons with Montreal, which selected Gallagher in the fifth round of the 2010 NHL draft. NWCBL action tonight. The Weyburn Beavers will take on the Energy City Cactus Rats. The Saskatoon Berries host the Brooks Bombers, and Moose Jaw Miller Express take on the Medicine Hat Mavericks. Serena Williams is set to return to center court at Wimbledon for her first singles match in nearly 4 years. The 44-year-old American will face 20-year-old Australian Maya Joint. Williams accepted wild cards to play both singles and doubles with her older sister Venus at Wimbledon. And LeBron James will continue playing this season, but he'll have a new jersey on. Reports are the NBA's all-time leading scorer has told the Los Angeles Lakers he will be playing elsewhere this season. James has been with the Lakers since 2018. You can hear the Green Zone from 2 till 6 each day. Well, coming up, what this rain is doing to farmers. Now the province is looking to change its approach to drunk driving, and we check in on the devastation in Venezuela. Now your weather. In Regina and southern Saskatchewan, up to 10 millimeters of rain today, gusting wind and a high of 19. A 30% chance of more showers tonight with a low of 14. Then cloudy tomorrow for Canada Day. A 30% chance of showers in the morning and a high of 22. In Saskatoon and central Saskatchewan, up to 15 millimeters of rain today with a high of 19. Cloudy with a 30% chance of rain again tonight with a low of 14. Then cloudy for the holiday tomorrow and a high of 18. Across Saskatchewan in the Battlefords, 20 degrees right now. Prince Albert, 18. Swift Current raining and 16. Weyburn, 19. Estevan, 20. Yorkton, 17. Moose Jaw raining and 18. In Regina, it is cloudy. A northwest wind gusting to 36 and it's 18 degrees. In Saskatoon, cloudy. A northwest wind at 30 and it's 18 degrees. You are listening to Saskatchewan Afternoon on 980 CJME and 650 CKOM.
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0: It is 12:45. I'm Lisa Schick. Justin Blackwell is away today. We are hearing from the mayor of Pelly about the cleanup underway after Saturday's tornado. It went through the town and three houses were damaged. That area also dealing with damage from rain and flooding. You are listening to Saskatchewan Afternoon. Now let's get you caught up with the headlines of the day. Well, you have been hearing about it, probably feeling it. The rain really is making itself comfortable in Saskatchewan. It just keeps coming down. There is a good chance of rain across much of the south, but there's also a rainfall warning out today for a section of the province near the Manitoba border, from Red Earth down to Newdorf and Esterhazy, including Yorkton and Norquay. Now, the warning is calling for 50 to 120 millimeters of rain today, but some areas could get hit with 150 millimeters total. The arm of Côté is right in that area, and Ralph Hilderman is the reeve.
8: It's bad. Overnight alone, we've had over 5 inches, I guess. And prior to that, we've had a number of rains, and the ground is saturated, and now it's really saturated. We have some roads this morning where the water's running over. We're probably going to lose a little bit of road here and there and some culverts probably.
0: Now, farmers around there, he says, were waterlogged even before this latest round of rain.
9: Of course, with the high clearance sprayers, they can go through a lot of water, but still there's lots of water. They're making ruts. And now with this 5+ inches and it's still raining, and there's going to be a lot of drowned out crops, I believe. And it's going to be a tough, tough summer and harvest, I think.
0: Environment Canada is calling for at least a chance of rain in parts of southern Saskatchewan every day for the rest of the week until the weekend. Now, while the weather might not be looking so good tomorrow, it's still either a holiday or holiday pay for people across the country. Calvin Nelson is the head of Canada Day celebrations in Regina tomorrow, and he says it's a go, rain or shine.
10: Regina Canada Day breakfast does start off with a bang tomorrow morning at 8:30. The Provincial Capital Commission and Save on Foods is supporting us on that. Join us for breakfast at approximately 8:30. We'll feed probably about 2,500 people, I hope. And then the day begins with the food truck alley open around 10 o'clock tomorrow. The Apex Venture Park will open as well around 11. We have a great family fun zone being set up. The Regina Public Library is a big partner with us. They set up a large area of it, and we have the Apex Outdoor Adventure on another lawn close to them. Family Fun Zone, presented by Regina Public Library, has lots of things for the kids to do as well. They even have an area, believe it or not, on a busy day to have a quiet reading zone.
0: Well, there are events happening all over in Saskatoon as well, from yoga and face painting at Nasser Plaza to a stock car racing display and buskers at River Landing to all kinds of dancing at the amphitheater in River Landing as well. Back in Regina, of course, Nelson says the Rough Riders are taking part in the festivities in Wascana Park.
10: Ryderville, they'll bring out some of the Ryder players as well, but there'll be a lot of activities around Ryderville to do with throwing the football and playing different events just to advertise the Saskatchewan Rough Riders out there as well.
0: Local bands will be taking the stage, ending the day with Doug and the Slugs with fireworks right after that.
10: They'll be off mostly on Willow Island, but there will be a barge just off of Willow Island as well. So we'll have a new thing this year where the fireworks will be set off on the barge, which has water level type fireworks for a little while during the fireworks as well. And it's going to be played to theme music. So it should be quite exciting. The best place to be watching it is either from the Albert Street Bridge area or any side on the west side would be the best locations to watch.
0: Saskatoon's fireworks go at 10:30 tomorrow night at Rotary Park. The best views from Traffic Bridge, River Landing, or downtown. It is 12:49. Now time for the Saskatchewan Afternoon Business Report. Well, the provincial government nearly hit the $1 billion mark for its deficit last year. The end-of-year financials just came out this morning. The province says all told, it was $947 million in the red for the year. That's about $260 million better than what was projected at the third quarter, but it's a far cry from the $12 million surplus that was budgeted for. The province pointed to higher expenses in health care and the wildfire response, though auditor also recently told the province it needs to budget better for wildfires. Well, new protections for franchisees is coming into force today in Saskatchewan. The legislation requires things like a franchise disclosure document, a right of action for damages for misrepresentation, and a duty to act in good faith. Saskatchewan joins a number of other provinces with this kind of legislation. Now on to the markets. The TSX up 59 points to 34,883. The Dow Jones up 151 points to 52,334. Oil down $1.04 to $69.71 U.S. a barrel, and the dollar trading at 70.41 cents U.S. That is your Saskatchewan Afternoon Business Report. Coming up, a new way to deal with impaired driving.
11: Our primary goal is community safety and making sure that we get impaired drivers off the streets.
0: 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Now the Mills Minute with Provincial News Director Sarah Mills.
12: Drew Remender had a great topic on the Green Zone while filling in for Jamie Knight. He wanted to know if World Cup fans are having more fun than any other sports fans. Now I have some opinions, having just experienced this and shared stories with my colleague Libby Gray, who also attended a World Cup game. 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

0: It is 12:54. Well, tomorrow there is a meeting scheduled with the U.S., Mexico, and Canada about Kuzma, but Prime Minister Mark Carney says he's not expecting anything big out of it. I'm Lisa Schick. Justin Blackwell is away today. And you are listening to Saskatchewan Afternoon on 650 CKOM and 980 CJME. It's time to go behind the headlines.
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0: Well, Saskatchewan has one of the worst rates of drunk driving in the country. And now the provincial government is considering changing the way the cases are handled. It's looking at giving police the option that when someone blows over 08, to give them immediate consequences instead of a criminal charge and potential criminal record. Justice Minister Tim McLeod explains what these penalties could look like.
2: First offense would be a $1,000 fine, 30-day suspension of your license, and a 30-day impound of your vehicle. Subsequent offenses would be a $2,000 fine with additional sanctions for your impound and license suspension. And, of course, SGI has the opportunity, if they deem necessary, to add additional requirements, whether that's safe driver training, in other penalties that SGI certainly reserves the right to impose upon drivers to keep our community safe.
0: Now, the way things are done right now, consequences for the first criminal conviction for impaired include a $1,000 fine and a one-year suspension of your license plus a criminal record. And that goes up for every subsequent criminal conviction. McLeod says the goal here is faster consequences and safer roads.
2: Our primary goal is community safety and making sure that we get impaired drivers off the streets as quickly as possible, and the deterrent factor with administrative penalties, making sure that we don't have repeat offenders as well. And so if the added advantage of that is that we lighten the burden of the upon our court system, that's great. But the primary focus here is to make sure that we have safer streets and safer communities. And we use these penalties currently under the 0.04 for instances of 0.04 to 0.07. This is expanding that, creating a greater opportunity for our officers to get impaired drivers off the street and create safer spaces for our families and communities. If the officer deems that the criminal code provisions are more appropriate, that will be at their discretion to exercise.
0: When he says more appropriate, he's saying in terms of deaths, crashes, injury, then a criminal charge could still be laid. The minister anticipates the legislation that would make these changes law would be introduced in the fall. Well, coming up on Saskatchewan Afternoon, we talk NHL free agency. That and more still ahead on Saskatchewan Afternoon on 650 CKOM and 980 CJME.
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13: It's 1 o'clock. I'm Andrew Shepard. Cleanup is underway after a tornado hits an eastern Saskatchewan village.
14: A lot of trees down and some roofs missing off houses and stuff like that.
13: All this heavy rain is causing headaches for producers.
15: Damaged some crops, washed away some of our topsoil, and has flooded several roads in the area.
13: And lightning sparked several new wildfires. In Saskatoon, cloudy and 18, and in Regina, cloudy, it's 18 degrees. Many in eastern Saskatchewan are in cleanup mode heading into Canada Day. It's a 1-2 punch for the village of Pelly, northeast of Yorkton. First, a tornado hit on Sunday. Now, it's dealing with 5 inches of rain and counting since last night. Mayor Trevor Ochstatter says the tornado hit a 2-block stretch on the west side of the village.
14: 3 houses were, one really bad damaged, one lost a roof. But yeah, mostly trees and stuff, but they all missed houses, so we got pretty lucky.
13: He says the highway between Pelly and Norquay is washed out, and there's water on the highway that goes south to Kamsack. In fact, the village administrator can't get to the office, so Ochstatter says she's working on a disaster assistance application from home. For many farmers, this week's heavy rain has brought more worry than relief. Fields are underwater, roads have washed away, and crops that looked promising just days ago are now at risk. Bill Probilski is the president of APAS and owns a farm west of Yorkton. He says beyond the financial losses, producers say the emotional strain is just as difficult.
15: Just the helplessness, knowing that there's really not much we can do other than make sure that everybody is safe and just hope that the rain will let up in the near future.
13: Probilski says for many producers, the next few days of weather could shape the rest of the growing season. Despite all this, the Public Safety Agency says there are no immediate flooding concerns in the province, but crews are still prepared. Today, there's a focus on wildfires after lightning strikes sparked 41 new fires over the last week. The agency's Marlo Pritchard says there are no wildfire evacuations right now, but they are in contact with communities that could be affected.
16: The SPSA is in communication with Peter Ballantyne, PAGC, and the communities of Sandy Bay, South End, and Wollaston Lake. And we are in those communities to support them.
13: Right now, there are 56 active wildfires across Saskatchewan, 30 of them caused by lightning. Saskatchewan is ending the fiscal year deep in the red, far from its initial projected surplus. The province's year-end public accounts show a $947 million deficit for the year. That's compared to a $12 million surplus the province had initially projected. The province's net debt has increased by $1.5 billion, but Finance Minister Jim Ryder says Saskatchewan continues to have a strong credit rating. He plans to work on reducing expenses while providing affordability relief. Well, no good deed goes unpunished. And that was the case for a man looking to lend a helping hand south of the Battlefords over the weekend. RCMP say a man was driving early Saturday morning near the hamlet of Cando when he spotted a truck pulled over on the side of the road. Police say he got out to see if they needed help when the driver of the truck stepped out and shot him. He's expected to recover, but Mounties have not been able to find that driver or a man who had been sitting in the passenger seat. The future of the North American Trade Pact is set to be decided tomorrow. July 1st is the deadline for indicating support for renewal of the Canada-US-Mexico Agreement on Trade, known as CUSMA. While Canada and Mexico have said they want a 16-year extension, U.S. President Donald Trump continues to push for concessions from his neighbors. If the U.S. doesn't sign on for the longer-term deal, an annual rolling review of CUSMA will start and will continue for up to 10 years, at which point the agreement would expire if not renewed. Alberta is expected to make an announcement about its plans for a new West Coast oil pipeline on Thursday. It would carry up to 1 million barrels per day from the oil sands to a yet-to-be-determined West Coast port for tanker export to Asia. But under an agreement signed last year, Ottawa's support is contingent upon building a massive carbon capture and storage project that would offset some of the emissions impact from increased oil sands production. The Alberta government is aiming for the pipeline being designated a project of national interest by October and getting shovels in the ground as early as September of 2027. The federal government is set to match up to $4 million in donations for earthquake relief in Venezuela. It'll match $2 million in donations to the Canadian Red Cross and the same amount for donations to the Humanitarian Coalition until July 14th. This will help provide essentials like food, shelter, medicine, and clothing to Venezuelans. The death toll from last week's devastating earthquakes has now surpassed 1,900 people, with thousands more believed to be missing. It's 105. I'm Andrew Shepherd. The latest local news is as close as your phone. 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
0: It is 105. I'm Lisa Schick, and you're listening to Saskatchewan Afternoon. Now your weather. In Saskatoon and central Saskatchewan, up to 15 millimeters of rain today, about half an inch, with a high of 19. Cloudy with a 30% chance of rain again tonight with a low of 14. Then cloudy for the holiday tomorrow and a high of 18. In Regina and southern Saskatchewan, up to 10 millimeters of rain today, or less than half an inch. Gusting wind at a high of 19. A 30% chance of more showers tonight with a low of 14. Then cloudy tomorrow for Canada Day. A 30% chance of showers in the morning and a high of 22. Across the province in the Battlefords, it is 19 degrees. Prince Albert also 19. Swift Current 18. Weyburn 19. Estevan 19. Yorkton 16. Moose Jaw 18. In Saskatoon, it is cloudy. A northwest wind gusting to 40 and it's 19 degrees. In Regina, a bit of light rain. A northwest wind gusting to 35 and it's 18 degrees. You are listening to Saskatchewan Afternoon on 980 CJME and 650 CKOM.
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12: 650 CKOM Advantage Saskatchewan for Speedy Vacuum with Paul Martin, Saskatchewan's leading business commentator.
19: The city of Saskatoon stands among the five top cities in the country when it comes to diversification of export markets. When the imposition of tariffs by the U.S. prompted a push for Canadians to look for alternate markets, Saskatoon, along with Kelowna and Calgary, did the best job of taking up that challenge, according to the Canadian Chamber of Commerce. I'm Paul Martin.
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12: 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Saskatchewan Afternoon with Lisa Schick, 650 CKOM.
0: It is 109. I'm Lisa Schick. Justin Blackwell is away today. In the U.S., the Supreme Court is upholding the concept of birthright citizenship. It's rejected a presidential order that declared children born to people in the U.S. without proper documentation are not American citizens. This is Saskatchewan Afternoon, heard from 12:30 to 2 Monday to Friday, and then the Green Zone from 2 until 6. Now, Jamie is away this week, so Drew Remenda is filling the host seat on the Green Zone, and he joins me now. Hi, Drew.
1: Hey, Lisa. How you doing?
0: I'm doing good.
1: Here.
0: So, news just coming down today. I wanted to ask you about LeBron James. He's not going back to the Lakers.
1: Yeah, isn't that interesting?
0: Yeah.
1: It looks like it's going to be LeBron James and Anthony Davis and the Golden State Warriors, in where I live in California, and it's just in San Francisco, are going to try to bring LeBron and Anthony Davis in. Draymond Green has turned down an option on his contract, but they're still going to try to sign him. So you could have LeBron, Anthony Davis, Draymond Green, Steph Curry all in the court at the same time. Now, the question would be, can the experience, and I put that in quotation marks, of this team be able to keep up to the young guns that are now running up and down the court in the NBA? That's going to be the big question.
0: Mm-hmm.
1: But LeBron James coming back for his 24th season, but he's not coming to the Lakers. The Golden State Warriors are the team that's in the front runner for them. And there's a lot of stuff going on in the NBA. Their free agency is kicking in. And there's been some really big trades. Kawhi Leonard might come back to the Toronto Raptors as the Clippers, mm-hmm. even though he had a really good season, great season. The Clippers aren't signing an extension for him. Don't want an extension, I should say. So we've got Tom Tolbert on. Tom's a former NBA player a few years back, and now he's the Golden State Warriors radio color commentator. So he's going to join us on the program today, and he's going to try to help us break all this down.
0: Yeah, I have to tune in for that. I also wanted to ask you about NHL free agency. It officially starts tomorrow morning, 10 a.m. Saskatchewan time. Is there anything that you're like, this is what we're going to see right off the bat?
1: I don't know how much of a trade or a free agency frenzy we're going to have, but I think we might have a trade frenzy. It already happened today with the New Jersey Devils trading Jacob Markstrom, their big goaltender, to the Florida Panthers. So that puts Sergei Bobrovsky number one on the list as far as top free agents out there. There's not a lot of big names and guys that you'll think will really change your franchise. Now, Bobrovsky's going to get a lot of play. They're already talking about Edmonton. They're already talking about Toronto. They're talking about Detroit. There's a lot of teams that are looking that they think Sergei Bobrovsky's still got some years left in him. But he wants one more big payday. And he's 37, so you got to be careful on term. And money-wise, he was on a $10 million a year contract, and now that's of course, going to go down. And he had the worst statistical year of his career last year with Florida. Now, Florida was injured. They were just decimated from three long runs into the playoffs, all the way to the Stanley Cup final 3 years in a row. So that might change if he gets some defense in front of him. But I think we'll see more trades, and we've seen a lot already, but I think we'll see more trades than we will a big free agency, so signings.
0: Okay, so I was going to ask you if there are any like signings that the Canadian teams that made the playoffs last year, if there's anybody they could sign that would change things for them next year, but it sounds like not.
1: Well, who knows? You know, really, when you look at it, when I, you know, my predictions have never been accurate. So, you know, I'm not sure if I'm the guy to listen to, but the one other story to look at and watch for is Connor Hellebuck in Winnipeg. Connor Hellebuck a few years ago signed an 8-year deal, and he got 5 years left, I think, on that, and he came in and asked for a trade after this year. Mm. And Kevin Cheveldayoff is a good Saskatchewan boy who's in a very awkward position. Now, we've got a lot of guys who have been asking for trades, even though they signed a no-trade or no-move contract. Connor Hellebuck is a fantastic goaltender. We saw what he did to Canada in the Olympics and out-goaltendered them for the gold medal. But if I'm Kevin Cheveldayoff, I'm going to be like Steve Yzerman, whose captain, Dylan Larkin, has asked for a trade as well, and say, there's no guarantee I'm trading you. I'm going to make the best deal for the organization, not for you. I don't care if you want to trade. Now, normally you want volunteers, not hostages. But in this case, you signed the 8-year deal. You signed the no trade, no move. Guess what? You're going to love Winnipeg. You're going to stay here.
0: Get used to the winter.
1: Yeah. I mean, he's been there forever. I mean, so that's an interesting thing to watch. Will some of those trades happen tomorrow with free agency, or who will be blinking first, Detroit Red Wings, Winnipeg Jets, or either of those players. The other one to watch for really is there's not, like I say, not a lot of high-end talent out there that you're thinking this is going to be a big day for signings. I don't know really if anybody that just jumps off the page, but there are some restricted free agents, mainly Jason Robertson out of Dallas, who's a restricted free agent, but he is looking for a big payday. He was allowed to go talk to Seattle, or Seattle was allowed to go talk to him, even though he's still signed with Dallas, and he turned down $15 million
0: a year. Oh, wow.
1: So that's like Lisa Schick money right there. So he's like, boom, just turn it over. No, thank you. And so he apparently still wants to stay in Dallas, but still wants a big payday. So that's going to be one interesting guy to watch tomorrow, because that might be a sign and trade somewhere as well.
0: Absolutely. Well, thanks very much, Drew.
1: Okay, Lisa. Good talking to you.
0: Yeah, you can hear Drew on the Green Zone today starting at 2 o'clock. This is Saskatchewan Afternoon on 650 CKOM and 980 CJME. Time now for the Paul Martin Commentary.
19: The recent update on productivity in this country shows Saskatchewan is punching well above its weight in most categories. It's an important metric that economists use because it's a way of assessing your standard of living. The more productive a society or community, the wealthier it becomes. Saskatchewan, according to the 2025 numbers, was running about 20% more productive than the nation as a whole. But it's not enjoying that kind of status in all categories. In fact, in one specific area, it's a standout on the other side of the equation. We are not very productive on this one. It's government, or public administration. You could take the feds off the table on this one, because it would probably rank comparably across the country. So this is about provincial, and more specifically, municipal administration. On this score, we are roughly 20% less productive than the country as a whole. In other words, the cost of government keeps going up, but we're getting less for each dollar we spent compared to other Canadians. I'm Paul Martin.
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0: It is 1:19. I'm Lisa Schick. Justin Blackwell is away today. The Alberta government is set to make a major announcement on pipelines. The Premier's office says it will share new details about the province's submission to the Federal Major Projects Office later this week. You're listening to Saskatchewan Afternoon on 980 CJME and 650 CKOM. Well, the city of Saskatoon has a brand new deal to work on the planned downtown event and entertainment district. Another step forward. And Saskatoon Mayor Cynthia Block joined Mark Loshak on the CKOM Morning Show to discuss the city signing an MOU with the Muskeg Lake Cree Nation.
1: A broad question and only a few minutes to do this, but how is this partnership actually going to go forward? How is it going to work?
3: Well, I think it's important to, first of all, scope this in understanding that this isn't a partnership yet. It's an understanding that we will have negotiations to see if we can create a strategic partnership for the downtown event and entertainment district. So yesterday was a memorandum of understanding to set the intentions to go forward in a good way. And that would, you know, for respect, for mutual benefit, all of the things. This is going to be great for the district, great for businesses, great for tourism, great for employment. We've known that for a long time, but will we be able to do this successfully with Muskeg Lake Cree Nation? I hope so, but that is what we're going to find out. We're going to explore.
1: So then it's not a partnership right now, but is there any talks being happening, like anything at all, like what is going to be happening with financing and who's going to be paying for what, or is this all kind of coming up soon?
3: Well, I mean, this is the first step. The memorandum of understanding is really, we have just, like last week, granted permission for our administration to start conversations with Muskeg Lake. And so the next step was to have a bit of a ceremony to set the intentions going forward in hopes that we're going to be able to figure this out in a way that, it will be a first of its kind if we can do what we think we can do with regards to not just the facilities or the basic infrastructure of the, you know, arena and convention center, but how about that wider scope of all of the land assembly around the downtown? How can we create a partnership that is mutually beneficial? And
0: that was Saskatoon Mayor Cynthia Block on the CKOM Morning Show. Coming up, Saskatchewan is ahead in some markers, but behind in another. Keeping you in the know through your day, this is Saskatchewan Afternoon on 980 CJME and 650 CKOM.
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0: It is 1:23. I'm Lisa Schick. Justin Blackwell is away today. A man sent to hospital for trying to be a good Samaritan. RCMP say on the weekend a man stopped on the side of the highway near Candu to see if a truck that was stopped needed help, and he was shot for his trouble. This is Saskatchewan Afternoon. I'm Lisa Schick. And now we have our business analyst, Paul Martin, on. And Paul, I see there are some new productivity numbers out.
10: Yeah, the StatsCan came out with these numbers, and it basically is a measure of performance. And at the 10,000-foot level, the story around productivity has been that Canada has been lagging, especially the U.S., and their productivity numbers are going up. We tend to be going down. And it's a signal that, you know, you need to invest in technology. You need to just get better at what you do so that you can be more productive. And the way they measure this is how much output do you get per hour of labor? So you can actually boil this down to an hourly kind of number. But the kind of grand story looks like this, is that when you break out the provinces, Saskatchewan actually punches pretty well. We're well above our weight. We're probably 20% above the national average, that being the private sector part. And even in some categories, you know, we're well above that, notably agriculture. If you want to see someplace where productivity measures have been literally off the charts, it's in crop production. I was looking at a Royal Bank analysis about it not long ago, and they said 100 years ago, one in two jobs in Canada was in agriculture. Today, it's like one in two. That's how much technology has improved. And you can see it anecdotally. I mean, we don't have as many farms anymore. And it's just that technology has enabled the single farmer. I think about my grandfather as a farmer. You know, was pulling an 8 or a 12-foot wide drill when he was seeding. Today, that's 80 feet. And, somebody can do 10 times as much. Now you had a more powerful tractor and just better technology all the way around. So you look at this and you say Saskatchewan has done very well, with one notable exception, and that's the public sector. We lag dramatically behind the rest of the country on this, and we've had great debates in Saskatchewan about most particularly municipal taxes. And listen, this is all public administration, so it includes feds, province, and civic. But you really got to take the feds off the table on this one, because the feds are the feds across the country, so they'll be equally productive or non-productive in Ontario as they are in Saskatchewan, as Nova Scotia or BC. So take them out of the equation. This really is a measure of how do the more localized governments, in particular municipal governments, shape up. And on this one, we're about 20% behind. So private sector, 20% ahead of Canada. The public sector, 20% behind Canada. And we complain a lot about tax increases that we're seeing at the municipal level. Last year in particular was really a strong, you know, conversation about that. And these productivity numbers kind of bear that out, that we're paying a lot more. Taxes are going up, paying more for government, but getting less in return, getting less output.
0: Okay. And we're also, we're just at the end of Q2 here for the year. So what does that mean for, I guess, the business?
10: Good old June 30th. You know, we used to, for a lot of people, June 30th is kind of like synonymous with the end of the school year. But in the business community, you will see if they're working on a calendar year, this is the midpoint of the season, you know, midpoint of the year. Q3 starts tomorrow. That's kind of hard to get your head around when we're just still waiting for summer to arrive. But we're already talking Q3, which is more synonymous with fall. Mm-hmm. But there it is. And business people will now be pulling up the budgets that they did 8 or 9 months ago and comparing their actual performance to what was on the budget. And this is the time you see mid-course corrections, people going back to the table to take a look at, you know, how good were the projections they made at this, you know, last fall, and what they have to do now to get back on track so that they can actually meet their budget expectations by the end of the year.
0: So if we're going to be seeing some moves from different businesses, it would be coming fairly shortly here.
10: Exactly. And it's more subtle. This is less about, pricing of goods and that sort of stuff. It's more about internal operations. But if you're in the business world, in the private sector, this is a day when you really do start to take a look at where are we on our plan for this year, and do we need to make some corrections before? You can't wait, let's say, till November and then try and get everything fixed. You need to move the midpoint of the year and start to realign all your objectives and your expectations.
0: Gotcha. Well, thanks very much, Paul.
10: Not at all. Take care.
0: That was our business analyst, Paul Martin, keeping you in the know through your day. This is Saskatchewan Afternoon on 650 CKOM and 980 CJME. Now, what's trending?
11: A new milestone. The Michael Jackson movie has grossed $977 million at the worldwide box office, making it the highest grossing biopic of all time. Lots of action going down at Madison Square Garden with cargo trucks making important deliveries for a major event. Taylor Swift and Travis Kelce wedding, perhaps? Wedding guests have been told to be in New York City Thursday and Friday, given no other details. Justin Bieber's fans believe he's gearing up to announce a new tour. TMZ says it is not happening. Britney Spears' son's modeling now, and everyone's calling them the male versions of Britney. They made a splash at Paris Fashion Week. And as we get set to celebrate Canada's birthday tomorrow, who would you rank as the greatest Canadian band or musician of all time? Joni Mitchell is number one, according to Rolling Stone. This is a feature that pops up every year. Rush, Drake, Shania, The Weeknd, Alanis, and Celine round out the top 10. Bieber is 17th. Bryan Adams, surprisingly 30th. That's what's trending. I'm Shauna Foster.
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14: It's 1:30. I'm Andrew Shepherd. A double whammy of severe weather in eastern Saskatchewan.
15: Three houses were one really bad damaged. One lost a roof.
14: Some farmers are hoping for some relief from all this rain.
16: Just the helplessness, knowing that there's really not much we can do.
14: And a big jump in wildfires sparked in the north. In Saskatoon, cloudy in 19, and in Regina, cloudy, it's 18 degrees. Happening now, we are hearing about some heavy rainfall in Kamsack near the Manitoba border. Diane Kowalowicz says the rain is coming down like crazy and roads are covered in water.
17: We got about a half inch yesterday, but when it started raining, but overnight it was 5 inches this morning when I checked at 8:30, and it's still, I had to dump my rain gauge.
14: She says about an inch of water is in her basement while gardens and yards are pooling with water. Cleanup is underway for many across eastern Saskatchewan following stormy weather and this heavy rain. The rain came after the village of Pelly, northeast of Yorkton, got hit by a tornado on Sunday. It hit a two-block stretch on the west side of the village, damaging three homes, one of them severely. Mayor Trevor Ochstatter says since last night, about 5 inches of rain has fallen and the sewer system is working overtime.
15: We're running secondary pumps out of the lift station and we're keeping up that way, but I mean, sewer systems, it can only put so much water through.
14: A lot of downed trees from the tornado were cleared up yesterday thanks to about 50 people coming out to help. For one Saskatchewan farmer, the problem isn't just too much rain, but what comes after. Bill Probilski is the president of APAS and owns a farm west of Yorkton. He says all these storms and heavy rain are turning a wet week into a growing financial headache.
16: It's going to be significant. Certainly, we're looking at reduced yields, which obviously is going to reduce producers' income, but we only get paid by what we sell. It's been a struggle.
14: He says with harvest already expected to be late, producers are watching the forecast closely. He hopes the next chapter of this growing season is drier than the last. Lightning strikes have sparked more wildfires in northern Saskatchewan. The Public Safety Agency says 41 new fires were reported over the last week. The most significant fires are near Sandy Bay and Wollaston Lake. The Public Safety Agency's Brian Chartrand says crews are also working to contain a fire near Southend.
18: At this point, things are looking good. They have since stabilized and improved since Sunday as we get additional resources on that fire.
14: There are no evacuations underway right now, but the SPSA says crews are prepared. Saskatchewan is ending the last fiscal year deep in the red. The province's year-end public accounts show a $947 million deficit for the year. It's a major swing from the $12 million surplus the government had initially projected. The province says more spending in health care and other areas pushed it into a deficit. Finance Minister Jim Ryder says he plans to work on reducing expenses while providing affordability relief. The province's net debt has increased by $1.5 billion, but Ryder says Saskatchewan continues to have a strong credit rating. A man is now recovering from being shot, all for trying to be a good Samaritan. RCMP say he spotted a truck stop on the side of the road early Saturday morning near the hamlet of Cando, south of the Battlefords. When he approached the vehicle to see if they needed help, police say the driver stepped out and shot him. Luckily, he's expected to recover, but Mounties say they're still on the lookout for that driver and another man who was sitting in the passenger seat. We'll find out tomorrow what the U.S. wants to do with the Continental Trade Agreement known as CUSMA. July 1st is the deadline to officially announce its intentions. While Canada and Mexico have said they want a 16-year extension on the trade agreement, the U.S. continues to push for concessions. President Donald Trump has offered mixed messages about the future of the agreement and said earlier this month that he would rather leave it unsigned or have it terminated. The Prime Minister is expected to be in Alberta on Thursday for the province's big announcement. It's expected to announce its plans for a new West Coast oil pipeline. It would carry up to 1 million barrels per day from the oil sands to a yet-to-be-determined port for tanker export to Asia. But Ottawa's support is contingent upon building a massive carbon capture and storage project that would offset some of the emissions. The WHL just announced changes. President Donald Trump has offered mixed messages about the future of the agreement and said earlier this month that he would rather leave it unsigned or have it terminated. The Prime Minister is expected to be in Alberta on Thursday for the province's big announcement. It's expected to announce its plans for a new West Coast oil pipeline. It would carry up to 1 million barrels per day from the oil sands to a yet-to-be-determined port for tanker export to Asia. But Ottawa's support is contingent upon building a massive carbon capture and storage project that would offset some of the emissions. The WHL

0: players and to support educational priorities. To make up that time, the first round of the WHL playoffs will be a best-of-five series. Plus, teams will be allowed to fly to one set of road games per season. The preseason will also feature a pilot project, a no-return 3-on-3 overtime. Are Canada's biggest cell phone providers already breaking the new rules? Earlier this month, a new policy came into effect banning activation, modification, and cancellation fees. The telecommunications regulator is launching a review to determine if Bell, Rogers, and TELUS have violated these rules with new fees they introduced to recover costs. The big three could face penalties up to $10 million. It's 1:35. I'm Andrew Shepherd. The latest local news is as close as your phone. 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
2: It is 1:36. I'm Lisa Schick. This is Saskatchewan Afternoon. Now your weather. In Regina and southern Saskatchewan, up to 10 millimeters of rain today, less than half an inch. Gusting wind at a high of 19. A 30% chance of more showers tonight with a low of 14. Then cloudy tomorrow for Canada Day. A 30% chance of showers in the morning and a high of 22. In Saskatoon and central Saskatchewan, up to 15 millimeters of rain today, about half an inch, with a high of 19. Cloudy with a 30% chance of rain again tonight with a low of 14. Then cloudy for the holiday tomorrow and a high of 18. In Regina, it is mostly cloudy. A northwest wind gusting to 37 and it's 18 degrees. In Saskatoon, also mostly cloudy. A northwest wind gusting to 40 and it's 19 degrees. 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
2: It is 1:39. Well, the constant rains across southern Saskatchewan are causing headaches for many farmers. Some, especially in the areas around Yorkton and Kamsack, say

0: their fields are underwater. You are listening to Saskatchewan Afternoon. I'm Lisa Schick. Justin Blackwell is away today. Well, Canada's electricity system is on the verge of some major changes, with new federal investments aimed at strengthening power connections between provinces and meeting growing demand. But what does this mean for power in Saskatchewan? Rupen Pandya is the head of Sask Power, and he joined the Evan Bray Show today to talk about the recent announcements and how Saskatchewan is trying to balance things.
1: The announcement on Friday, the federal government announced with the upgrade to the interties for Saskatchewan. We were named twice, the Alberta-Saskatchewan project and then the Saskatchewan-Manitoba. How is this for Saskatchewan? Is this a good thing? How do you view it?
2: Yeah, you know, this is one in a series of really good announcements, I think, from the federal government in recent months. So the interties strategy is going to be important. It picks up on the commitment around transmission in the energy security strategy that the Sask Power and the government have. It picks up on the transmission strategy we've released and will be important as you think about Saskatchewan at the geographic center of North America in terms of export of power. So it's really welcome news. I was surprised, to be frank, that they announced so quickly that both the Alberta McNeil Inverter Station and the Manitoba Tie Line were prioritized by the federal government as part of that east-west connection strategy. I think that that's great news in terms of the future of power in Saskatchewan. And maybe I'll just take a moment to explain why that's such great news. We rely on interties to ensure reliability of our power system. So when our power system is under strain, we need to be able to connect to other jurisdictions to draw in power. And then when we're not drawing on that power, they're drawing on our power. So they are fundamentally a reliability mechanism, both east and west, and really support the balance of our grid.
1: Are we more of a buyer or a seller?
2: More of a seller, yeah. So we have... we have a subsidiary called North Point in Sask Power that is responsible for energy trading, and it actually generates revenue in the magnitude of about $100 million a year. This last fiscal, it was about $68 million or so, $75 million, pardon me. And the reason it was down is that the McNeil Inverter Station, which the federal government has now prioritized as an important piece of east-west infrastructure, was down for quite some time. You know, what's really interesting about eastern and western grids in North America is that they're separated by a phase differential. And it was designed that way because in the early days of grid planning, if there was any sort of an impact on the eastern grid, they didn't want it to roll into the western grid. So across the eastern and western interconnect across the North American continent, there's something called a phase shift that requires inverter stations to move power from AC to DC back to AC again, right down the middle of the continent, all the way down to Texas. So pretty interesting.
1: Rupen Pandya is my guest, president, CEO of Sask Power. So last week we saw the annual reports come out. Sask Power showed a net loss. What do you attribute that to predominantly?
2: It is predominantly attributed to an affordability measure that the government put in. So the government made the announcement that we were no longer collecting from our ratepayers the industrial carbon tax. And so the impact of that was something like $368 million. Half of that came into Sask Power's financials. Half of that went into affordability measure on the part of the government of Saskatchewan. But the net impact on all ratepayers in the province of Saskatchewan was an 11.7% rate reduction for the last year, which is, by the way, a record rate reduction. There's never been a larger rate reduction in power rates in the province.
1: So, you know, I look at Alberta's just recently struck a deal. I mean, it was all hinged around the pipeline, but we're starting to see the federal government is looking to strike deals with different provinces when it comes to clean energy production. I'm thinking about the planning that you must be doing at Sask Power. Is that inevitable for Saskatchewan? And what will the impact of that be if, for example, we're bringing back output-based performance standards?
2: Yeah, so, you know, the agreement that Alberta and Canada have struck is maybe a bit of a template for what will occur with Saskatchewan. I know those conversations are ongoing. The three announcements, we talked about intertie, but the other two are the National Electricity Strategy consultation that's underway. I think it was announced at the end of May, and the Nuclear Energy Strategy that was announced, I believe, last Friday. All of those are extremely good signs in terms of the appreciation of the practicality of how the power system works in North America and in Canada in particular. And so, you know, I think that those are positive. The energy security strategy, Fast Power, has made a commitment to achieving net zero by 2050. So we are committed to the goal of decarbonizing energy out through to 2050. And so the energy security strategy takes up all of the above approach to essentially getting us to non-emitting baseload nuclear as the future of the company. And so I think those conversations are going to be important. I've said over and over again to my federal colleagues, and I'm happy to report they're listening, that the compliance cost of Saskatchewan moving from its current thermal baseload generation to non-emitting baseload generation are probably the highest in the country, and that we will need federal support on that question. I know that that's what those conversations between Saskatchewan and Canada are focused on right now.
0: That was Rupen Pandya, President and CEO of Sask Power, on the Evan Bray Show. Keeping you up to date and up to the minute, this is Saskatchewan Afternoon on 980 CJME and 650 CKOM. Well, for nearly a week, we've been watching the pain, the upset, and the devastation in Venezuela. Wednesday night into Thursday last week, two massive earthquakes rocked that country, and since, they've been dealing with aftershocks, destruction, and trying to get people to safety. ABC's James Longman is in Caracas for this report, where there are still 47,000 people missing.
3: Thousands in Venezuela are pinning their hopes on miracle rescues, but time is running out for anyone still trapped after the earthquakes that officials now call the worst natural disaster in the country's history. The U.S., one of at least 24 countries to send rescue teams, among them 86 specialist dog teams, even using small drones here to find survivors. But anger is growing at the government for being slow to act. New video shows a mother and her 18-day-old newborn pulled from underneath what remained of their apartment building in La Guaira after being trapped for 32 hours, both now in stable condition. The State Department posting this video of American crews helping to pull another mother and her 9-month-old baby to safety, both somehow suffering only minor injuries. And yesterday, 4 days after that pair of powerful earthquakes struck, a father and son pulled from the rubble alive. And this 11-year-old boy, who rescuers say is going to be okay. But for every miracle, devastation. The death toll has climbed now to nearly 1,500 and over 3,000 injured. But tens of thousands are still reported missing, and hundreds of aftershocks are still jolting the region. La Guaira, a coastal town, the worst hit. Thousands are still sleeping outside, worried more buildings might fall. Huge apartment buildings collapsed in seconds. Entire neighborhoods were wiped out. An estimated 58,000 buildings were damaged or destroyed across Venezuela. UNICEF says 1.8 million people need help, including nearly 700,000 children.
4: The focus of the relief effort is really on La Guaira, which is a state about half an hour normally from where I am in Caracas, but it's taking hours to get there, hours to get out. The true level of devastation in that part of Venezuela really is not yet known.
0: That was ABC's James Longman. Now, you heard him say there a death toll of nearly 1,500, but it's since been updated to nearly 2,000. Still ahead, Saskatchewan's number one sports show, The Green Zone. Now, The Wood File with Murray Wood.
1: One thing about numbers, they can be selectively utilized. Take the Saskatchewan government's latest justification for a minimum wage increase. It omits some relevant context. Saskatchewan's minimum wage is rising to $15.70 an hour this fall. That's a hike of 35 cents an hour, or $14 on a 40-hour work week, or enough to get a fast food combo meal. The minister responsible talks about balancing the need for an increase with making sure employers can succeed, which sounds fair. Although some would suggest it also sounds like some employers have a business model that doesn't pay a living wage, which $15.70 an hour is most assuredly not. On a 40-hour week, that's less than $33,000 a year. The release ends up by touting that since 2008, Saskatchewan's minimum wage has gone up by 90%. Another way of describing that would be to say that in 2008, shortly after this government took power, Saskatchewan had one of the highest minimum wages in Canada, number 4. And now it has the second lowest. I'm Murray Wood.
0: It is 1:49. Here's what's making news around the world. The work to figure out an end to the war in Iran continues, even as things appear more and more precarious in the region. U.S.-Iran mediator Stephen Witkoff and Jared Kushner arrived today for talks with authorities mediating the negotiations. Reporter Charles Deledesma has more details on this for us.
5: The visit by the duo comes after a weekend of crossfire in the Persian Gulf over efforts to reopen the Strait of Hormuz to shipping traffic. At a press conference in Doha, Qatari Foreign Ministry spokesman Majid Al-Ansari says it's clear that movement in the Strait of Hormuz should not be hindered, emphasizing the importance of a channel of communication.
6: On the current situation, of course, because of the war situation, we have the issue of the mines, we have the security concerns with all these attacks happening. Of course, there is a need for coordination between the parties, and this is why we established a channel of coordination to make sure that there is a security channel that can oversee the vessels going in and out through the Straits.
5: Mediators are working as go-between for the talks for the time being, which won't include any high-level officials. I'm Charles Villadesma.
0: Well, you just heard about the damage in Venezuela. Now aid groups are warning that Venezuela's healthcare system is at its breaking point after those powerful earthquakes. Damaged hospitals are overwhelmed and conditions in the disaster zone are getting worse. The UN is concerned about the spread of infectious diseases now. Britain's future military is going to focus on self-flying jets, uncrewed submarines, and drones. The defense investment plan just announced today aims to prepare the UK for conflicts transformed by technology. Prime Minister Keir Starmer.
7: This plan represents our best judgment of what the country needs to meet this moment. And it is a platform on which I know my successor will build.
0: The plan has faced delays due to cost disputes between military leaders and Treasury officials. Former Defense Secretary John Healey resigned earlier this month, saying the government was unwilling to spend enough on the military at a time of rising threats. Well, at least 14 school children are dead after a roof collapse at a tutoring center under construction in Lahore, Pakistan today. Eight other kids are hurt and are in hospital. Police say the owner of the tutoring center and another person have been arrested. The center was in an aging building and the roof of its second floor was under construction and collapsed due to poor construction. Building collapses are common in Pakistan due to poorly enforced construction standards. Coming up, how you can make the best out of your holiday in the park.
8: There's definitely something out there new that our visitors will be happy to see when they arrive.
0: Keeping you in the know through your day, this is Saskatchewan Afternoon on 980 CJME and 650 CKOM.
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0: It is 1:55. I'm Lisa Schick. Justin Blackwell's away today. We now know Canada will take on Morocco on Saturday in its round of 16 showdown. They'll be Canada's highest-ranked opponent of the tournament so far. You are listening to Saskatchewan Afternoon. Well, tomorrow, with red and white banners and maple cookies, we will celebrate the country we call home. And Shelley McLean from the Echo Valley Provincial Park joined Greg Morgan with some ideas for how you can make the most of it in the parks.
1: Canada Day tomorrow. And many on vacation because the kids are out of school, and with the stat in the middle of the week, a lot of people either took the first couple of days or Thursday, Friday around it, extending a vacation. Heck, normally, first week out of school, we're off camping at Cypress Hills. We're still going to get there, but probably not till the end of the month here. And provincial parks are celebrating Canada's birthday. I spoke with park manager from Echo Valley Provincial Park, Shelley McLean, recently. She shared how there are improvements if you're going out to Echo Valley Provincial Park.
2: We've got a new paved walking path down along Echo Beach. Our team's also been working really hard to add some additional sand down at Echo Beach to really create that magical experience for families while they're down enjoying the waterfront. We've had improvements to several docks and fish filleting stations. So yeah, there's definitely something out there new that our visitors will be happy to see when they arrive.
1: And a lot of people will take time to celebrate Canada Day. Are you making a big deal of it?
2: All of provincial parks really make a big deal about Canada's birthday. It's a great day for us to get out there as park management team and really celebrate Canada's birthday with our guests. So at our park, down in our Echo Beach day use area, we are going to be having interpretive programming. So we're going to have our amazing interpreters down doing crafts. I know I've heard that there's going to be obstacle courses. I think there's some Canadian trivia challenges. And then we're also going to be having cupcakes down at the beach at 1 o'clock at Echo is what we'll be doing for Canada Day.
1: Shelley McLean is my guest from Echo Valley Provincial Park. In celebration of Country Music Association, they're putting out special concerts this year, aren't they, at some of the parks?
2: Super exciting. We've got a new partnership this year with the Saskatchewan Country Music Association, and we are going to be featuring some of our amazing local artists at our provincial park, so our guests will be able to go down to our day use areas and some of our different areas in the park and enjoy some amazing music, which is always such a nice add to the provincial park network.
1: Okay, I see Blake Berglund is at Moose Mountain Provincial Park on Thursday. Friday, there's also Monroe and Patrick at Crooked Lake Provincial Park. J.J. Foss is going to be out there as well, too, on Saturday. If you're exploring the parks this time of the year, is it easy to get a campsite? Because a lot of people think that, oh man, all the best spots are gone.
2: You know what? I'd really encourage guests and listeners to go onto our website, sassparks.com. Certainly when we have the opening of camping season, things do get booked up pretty quick. But as we know, weather changes, people's plans change. So we always have openings that pop up. So yeah, get on there, have a look. If you're able to go during the week, you usually can find a few nights here and there. And then, even weekends, we have cancellations. And we're always happy to see everybody in our provincial park network.
1: Shelley McLean is parks manager at Echo Valley Provincial Park. You brought in a lot more sand there?
2: We have, yeah. They've been bringing truckloads down. We're just now in the process of smoothing it out and starting to till. And we also manage Catepo Point Provincial Park from the Echo Valley Provincial Park office. So there's a little competition to see who can have the sandier beach, whether it's Catepo or Echo. And the Echo team's been working quite hard. Catepo sets a pretty high bar.
0: That was Shelley McLean on the Greg Morgan Morning Show. You are listening to Saskatchewan Afternoon. Well, in another setback for trans people in the U.S., the Supreme Court is upholding state laws barring transgender girls and women from playing on school athletic teams. It ruled today that state bans in Idaho and West Virginia don't violate the Constitution or the federal law there known as Title IX, which prohibits sex discrimination in education. The Supreme Court's conservative majority has repeatedly ruled against transgender Americans in the past year. And technology from American companies is being used to power a revolution in the scam industry. It's playing a key role in the industrialization and globalization of fraud. Watchdogs say these companies have the technical capacity to do more to protect against abuse, but lack the legal, regulatory, and business incentives to crack down. It is 1:59. After the news, it's Saskatchewan's number one sports show, The Green Zone. I'm Lisa Schick. 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
4: It's 2 o'clock. I'm Andrew Shepherd. The rain is so heavy, it's too much to measure for some.
5: I have to dump my rain gauge.
4: Cleanup is underway after a tornado hits an eastern Saskatchewan village.
6: A lot of trees down and some roofs missing off houses and stuff like that.
4: And lightning sparked several new wildfires. In Saskatoon, cloudy and 19. And in Regina, some light rain. It's 18 degrees. It is a very rainy day for much of east central Saskatchewan, which remains under a rainfall warning. Diane Kowalowicz says she already has 1 inch of water in her basement in Kamsack.
5: It's just not quitting. It's just coming down like crazy in sheets. A lot of roads have water sitting on them, and people are driving through them. It's just like through a lake.
4: She says the rain is so heavy she had to dump her rain gauge, but when she last checked, it was at 5 inches. Environment Canada says some areas could get 150 millimeters or around 6 inches of rain today. It's a 1-2 punch for the village of Pelly, northeast of Yorkton. First, a tornado hit on Sunday. Now, it's dealing with 5 inches of rain and counting since last night. Mayor Trevor Ochstatter says the tornado hit a 2-block stretch on the west side of the village.
6: 3 houses were, one really bad damaged, one lost a roof. But yeah, mostly trees and stuff, but they all missed houses, so we got pretty lucky.
4: He says the highway between Pelly and Norquay is washed out, and there's water on the highway that goes south to Kamsack. In fact, the village administrator can't get to the office, so she's working on a disaster assistance application from home. For many farmers, this week's heavy rain has brought more worry than relief. Fields are underwater, roads have washed away, and crops that looked promising just days ago are now at risk. Bill Probilski is the president of APAS and owns a farm west of Yorkton. He says beyond the financial losses, producers say the emotional strain is just as difficult.
7: Just the helplessness, knowing that there's really not much we can do other than make sure that everybody is safe and just hope that the rain will let up in the near future.
4: Probilski says for many producers, the next few days of weather could shape the rest of the growing season. Despite all this, the Public Safety Agency says there are no immediate flooding concerns in the province, but crews are still prepared. Today, the focus is on wildfires after lightning strikes sparked 41 new fires over the last week. The agency's Marlo Pritchard says there are no wildfire evacuations, but they are in contact with communities that could be affected.
8: The SPSA is in communication with Peter Ballantyne, PAGC, and the communities of Sandy Bay, South End, and Wollaston Lake. And we are in those communities to support them.
4: Right now, there are 56 active wildfires across Saskatchewan, 30 caused by lightning. Saskatchewan is ending the fiscal year deep in the red, far from its initially projected surplus. The province's year-end public accounts show a $947 million deficit for the year. That's compared to a $12 million surplus the province had initially projected. The province's net debt has increased by $1.5 billion, but Finance Minister Jim Ryder says Saskatchewan continues to have a strong credit rating. He plans to work on reducing expenses while providing affordability relief. No good deed goes unpunished, and that was the case for a man looking to lend a helping hand south of the Battlefords over the weekend. RCMP say a man was driving early Saturday morning near the hamlet of Cando when he spotted a truck pulled over on the side of the road. Police say he got out to see if they needed help when the driver of the truck stepped out and shot him. He's expected to recover, but Mounties haven't been able to find the driver or a man who had been sitting in the passenger seat. Alberta is expected to make an announcement about its plans for a new West Coast oil pipeline on Thursday. It would carry up to 1 million barrels per day from the oil sands to a yet-to-be-determined West Coast port for tanker export to Asia. But under an agreement signed last year, Ottawa's support is contingent upon building a massive carbon capture and storage project that would offset some of the emissions impact from increased oil sands production. The Alberta government is aiming for the pipeline being designated a project of national interest by October and getting shovels in the ground as early as September 2027. The federal government is set to match up to $4 million in donations for earthquake relief in Venezuela over the next 2 weeks. This will help provide essentials like food, shelter, medicine, and clothing. The death toll from last week's devastating earthquakes has now surpassed 1,900 people. And changes are coming to the WHL. The league is decompressing the schedule, extending the regular season by 1 week. That's to allow extra rest and recovery for players and to support educational priorities. To accommodate this extra week, The first round of the WHL playoffs will be a best-of-five series. It's also going to test out a no-return 3-on-3 overtime format in preseason games. The latest local news is as close as your phone. 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It's 2:05. In Regina and southern Saskatchewan, tonight cloudy with a 30% chance of rain, risk of a thunderstorm, low 14. For Canada Day, cloudy with a 30% chance of showers in the morning, high 22. Thursday, cloudy, 70% chance of showers, high 22. In Saskatoon and central Saskatchewan, cloudy tonight with a 30% chance of rain, maybe a storm, low 14. Then for Canada Day, tomorrow, cloudy, high 18. Thursday, cloudy with a 60% chance of showers, high 20. Across Saskatchewan, the Battle Fords 19, Prince Albert 19, Swift Current 17, Weyburn 19, Estevan 19, Yorkton 16, Moose Jaw 18. In Regina, light rain, northwest wind gusting to 37, it's 18 degrees. And in Saskatoon, cloudy, northwest wind gusting to 40, it's 19 degrees. The time is 2:06. I'm Andrew Shepherd.
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We could just play this all day. Just keep this as the background music the entire time. Welcome to the Green Zone. Drew Remenda in for Jamie and I, who's away until next week. Thank you, Donovan Remenda, working the music and the phones in the booth. 1-877-332-8255 is the phone number. That's 1-877-332-TALK for those of you who dial by letter. And we've got a lot to get to today. All kinds of great guests, all kinds of things to talk about. Lots of exciting things on sports. But of course, when we're talking about calling in or texting into the program, do not forget that when I'm on the microphone, Mean Text is wide open. 1-877-332-8255. All right, let's get to starting lineup.

0: Today's starting lineup out of the big news out of the NBA is that LeBron James has said he intends to leave the Los Angeles Lakers to play elsewhere next season, which will be his 24th season in the NBA. The rumor is that he is leaving and he is going to take people with him. Well, one guy, Anthony Davis, and rumors are they're going to join the Golden State Warriors. Draymond Green has decided not to pick up his option. Looks like they'll renegotiate with Draymond Green. And you could have LeBron, Anthony Davis, Steph Curry, and Draymond Green on the court at the same time next year at the Chase Bank Center in San Francisco for the Golden State Warriors. Really, really interesting stuff for sure. That's the big news. But that doesn't end there in the NBA. Lots of trades. Ja Morant has been traded to Portland. LaMelo Ball has been traded to Minnesota. Giannis has been traded to Miami. Rumor is Kawhi Leonard, who had a great season with the Clippers last year, might be, and it's a strong might, be going to back to Toronto. It didn't look like the Clippers wanted to sign an extension with him or extend him, and so Kawhi Leonard might be moving to Toronto. There's lots of stuff happening with the NBA. So we're having Tom Tolbert on. Tom Tolbert is going to join us at 3 o'clock. And Tom is a former NBA player. Great, great dude. One of friends of mine in the Bay Area. He is a broadcaster for the Golden State Warriors. So he's going to join and see if we can finally figure this out and what is happening. Some exciting stuff happening in the NBA. Tomorrow, free agency day in the National Hockey League, free agent frenzy. I don't know how much of a frenzy it's going to be. I think more trades is what we're looking at. Yesterday, we saw that Brendan Gallagher got traded to the Vancouver Canucks, went home. That's where Brendan's from the Montreal Canadiens. Montreal held 50% of his salary, I think, but he got to go home. Classy move by the Montreal Canadiens to send Brendan, near the end of his career, back to his hometown. The Panthers, yes, the team you love to hate. They have acquired goaltender Jacob Markstrom from the New Jersey Devils. So, ladies and gentlemen, Sergei Bobrovsky will be front and center, the top free agent, tomorrow when free agent frenzy kicks in. Markstrom goes to the Devils. Evan Rodriguez, Jesper Boqvist, and Ben Steeves go to the New Jersey Devils. And can't remember who else. AHLer went with Jacob to from Jersey to Florida. So the interesting move opens up there for, of course, Sergei Bobrovsky, but also we remember the Connor Hellebuck situation, right? Connor Hellebuck wants out of Winnipeg, apparently. And so with Connor Hellebuck, apparently he has said yes to getting traded to Buffalo. And Buffalo and Winnipeg were real close, but they weren't able to get the job done over the weekend. But now, with Jersey looking for a goaltender, rumor is Jersey has been phone calls to Kevin Cheveldayoff off, and maybe Connor Hellebuck will be moving there. Or maybe Kevin Cheveldayoff will do what Steve Yzerman said yesterday, which is, hey, there's no guarantee I'm trading you. You can... if it's a great deal for our organization, we'll do it. Now, Connor Hellebuck had a worst season of his career last year, but the whole team did. And to talk about that, coming up at 2:35, Jamie Thomas from True North TV is going to join us, the insider with the Winnipeg Jets, and we're going to talk about that with him. Lots of stuff going on with the Jets, lots of stuff going on in the National Hockey League, and tomorrow is going to be a fun day to see what's going on. In the FIFA World Cup knockouts games, the beautiful game, as you people call it, Paraguay stunned Germany. Massive, massive upset. Germany has 4-time world champions, and they lost 4-3 on penalty shootouts following the 1-1 draw. And so that means Paraguay moves on. Morocco topped the Netherlands. Morocco advanced to the round of 16. Another wild penalty shootout. They will play Canada in the round of 16. And Brazil survived a late or a big surge by Japan, and they're able to score in the 95th minute to win 2-1. So the FIFA World Cup's having a lot of upsets. The got 1, 2, 3 more games to decide who's going where, if I remember correctly. And tomorrow, July 1st, England plays the Congo, Democratic Republic of Congo, in Atlanta. Belgium plays Senegal in Seattle. And USA plays Bosnia-Herzegovina in what they say is San Francisco Bay Area Stadium. It's not San Francisco Bay Area Stadium. It's Santa Clara. It's about 50 minutes, 45 minutes south, right? Literally walking distance to the San Jose airport. And it's not really called the Bay Area Stadium. It's called Levi Stadium. That's where the San Francisco 49ers play. But because Levi is not a sponsor on FIFA, FIFA says you can't say Levi, just like Gillette Stadium as well, because FIFA's, well, they're FIFA. So lots of great things going on today. And so we're going to, Jamie Thomas is going to be on. Tommy Tolbert's going to be on, talk about the NBA. Britton's going to join us. And Daryl Davis at 5:05. And it kind of pains me that Daryl's coming on, because I'm going to have to admit to him that at this point in my life, I think he's been right all along about video replay. He said from the get-go, this was too much. And if you're calling that, then why don't you call that? If you can video that, how come I can't video this? And it's got to the point now where I'm in agreement with him, because it has become ridiculous. My lovely son Donovan and I were talking at the Ryder Calgary game, and the one catch that the Riders caught out of bounds late, it was in overtime, and they were looking at it and looking at it and looking at it. It took forever to look at that one play this year in the National Hockey League. Was an Oilers offside. They looked at it for 4 or 5 minutes, and Connor McDavid said after, if it takes that long to look at it, just let it go. So I'm going to have to talk to Daryl about that. I'm going to agree with him. It's going to be a mea culpa that, Daryl, you were right all along, I was wrong. So that's going to be fun as well. But 1-877-332-8255 is the phone number. Oh, I forgot to talk about this. A sad story, really, from the NFL. Chris Johnson, former Tennessee Titans and Arizona Cardinals running back, revealed he has ALS, Lou Gehrig's disease. And it doesn't run in his family. And usually when I was looking it up, usually ALS, it's very rare that it's hereditary. And he was diagnosed in 2025, and he came out yesterday and said that, yes, he has ALS and Lou Gehrig's disease. And it was very interesting, because remember we talked years ago about the concussions and people having CTE and playing in the NFL. And taking that contact has really caused many, many problems for hockey players and for football players. Well, the BU CTE Center are run by the Chris Nowitzki, who actually was a WWE wrestler for a little bit. They revealed, and studies are out there, that NFL players are 4 times more likely to develop and die from ALS. Now, there is no cure for ALS. They're trying some experimental stuff, but there is no cure. And what happens with ALS is your brain shuts down your neurons to pretty much all your motor skills. Your brain and your spine get affected. You end up not being able to walk. The bottom line is you basically suffocate, because your brain's not telling your muscles to do what they're supposed to do. So it's not a good outlook for Chris Johnson. But now, again, the focus goes to the NFL on what are you doing to help these players after they finish playing for you, who have taken so much of a beating. So we'll keep our eye on that as well. My big question of the day, since tomorrow is Canada Day, I have a question. You can answer it by phone, 1-877-332-8255. because I'd like to talk to you when you just don't, you can send it in too, but I'd like to talk to you about it. Since tomorrow is Canada Day, your top Canadian sports moment of all time. And if you want to throw an extra one in there, your top Canadian athlete of all time. 1-877-332-8255. It's the Green Zone with me, Drew Amanda. Jamie's away. So it's just us, gang. 650 CKOM, 980 CJME.
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0: but not quite. Great tune, Donald. Let's go to the phones. Let's go to Norm right away. Hey, Norm.
1: Hello, Drew. How nice to hear your voice back on the radio again.
0: Thank you, sir. Thank you.
1: Yeah, it really is a pleasure. memories of past events were watching. Now, it's going to tell you how old I am. Nancy Green win Olympic medals.
0: I remember that.
1: Skiing. Yeah. And then walking men in a World Cup event at Sunshine Village. And I'm with my little daughter. She's at Blackstrap on the Nancy Green ski team, and there's Nancy Green and how gracious she was.
0: Wow, that's nice.
1: Watching Paul Henderson score those goals, seeing Sidney Crosby represent a human being in the hockey, and just his grace, and those are the things.
0: Great stuff.
1: And which brings me to my why I phoned in, Drew, is that for the life of me, I cannot understand what the coach of the Oilers has done to have dispersions cast on him, have him crucified in the press, it seems to me, or at least the sanctimonious bastards passing judgment. And I don't understand what this poor man has done.
0: Thanks, Norm. Appreciate it. I'm going to get to it real quick here. And there's more to talk about with Mike, and I'll address it maybe later on. Several players in Mike's past, especially in Detroit, Johan Franzen, Chris Chelios, Aaron Ward as well, came out and didn't like the way that Mike coached him. Johan Franzen called him the worst human being he's ever met. Guys were worried about how much he so-called picked on Johan Franzen. Then when he went to Columbus, there was the issue with the phones. Let me see your phone. Now, that is very murky, without a doubt. Now, again, I'll put this out there. I'm biased. I've known Mike for a long time. Mike and I are friends. I think he's one of the smartest hockey guys I've ever seen in my life. As far as guy breaking down a game, being able to put tactics into play, and having the right guys on the ice at the right time, Mike Babcock gets it done. Like, he's got two gold medals and a Stanley Cup and a world championship and a CIS medal and a world junior. The guy can coach. Players are different now, though. But there's a lot of stuff out there about Mike, but I'll just say this. I think he's the perfect coach for the Edmonton Oilers right now. Let's go to the one-minute drill.
2: Saskatchewan Roughriders were on the field today, and some positive news on the injury front. Sam Emlis and Keane Schaefer-Baker were out and running routes after suffering injuries in the last game. However, they didn't take all of the reps with the starters, so their status remains up in the air. The Riders take on the Ottawa Redblacks on Friday. The knockout rounds continue at the FIFA World Cup. Norway emerged with a win over the Ivory Coast after an Erling Haaland goal in the 86th minute. Later today, France meets Sweden, and Mexico takes on Ecuador. The Toronto Blue Jays finally have a win. Toronto snapped a 6-game losing streak last night with a 2-1 victory over the New York Mets to open their 3-game series at Rogers Centre. Toronto's Kevin Gausman faces New York's Nolan McLean in a battle of right-handers. And in WCBL action tonight, the Weyburn Beavers will take on the Energy City Cactus Rats. The Saskatoon Berries host the Brooks Bombers, and the Moose Jaw Miller Express take on the Medicine Hat Mavericks. That's your Green Zone Sports. I'm Britton Gray.
0: Did he just say Cactus Rats? Is that the name of them? Wow, that's a name. When we come back, Jamie Thomas from Winnipeg will join us. We'll talk about the Jets, Connor Hellebuck, and what the heck is going on there on the Green Zone, 650 CKOM, 980 CJME.
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1: It's 2:30. I'm Andrew Shepherd. East Central Saskatchewan is getting drenched in rain today. And for the village of Pelly, northeast of Yorkton, it comes on the heels of a tornado. It hit a two-block stretch on Sunday, damaging three homes. With some highways washed out, the village administrator is working from home to get a disaster assistance application put together. With all this stormy weather, lightning strikes have sparked 41 new wildfires in the province over the last week. Right now, there are 56 active wildfires, 30 of them caused by lightning. While there are no wildfire evacuations right now, the Public Safety Agency is in contact with communities that could be affected. Saskatchewan is ending the last fiscal year deep in the red. The province's year-end public accounts show a $947 million deficit for the year. It's a major swing from the $12 million surplus the government had initially projected. RCMP are looking for the suspect who shot a Good Samaritan. This happened on Saturday morning near the hamlet of Cando, south of the Battlefords. The victim saw a truck on the side of the road and stopped to help, but the driver got out and shot him. He's expected to recover. Alberta is expected to announce its plans for a new West Coast oil pipeline on Thursday. The Prime Minister is expected to be there. Ottawa's support is contingent upon building a massive carbon capture and storage project that would offset emissions. It's 2:31. In Regina and southern Saskatchewan, tonight cloudy with a 30% chance of rain, risk of a thunderstorm, low 14. For Canada Day, cloudy with a 30% chance of showers in the morning, high 22. In Saskatoon and central Saskatchewan, tonight cloudy, 30% chance of rain, maybe a storm, low 14. For Canada Day tomorrow, cloudy, high 18. In Saskatoon, cloudy, northwest wind gusting to 40, it's 19 degrees. And in Regina, light rain, northwest wind gusting to 35, it's 18 degrees. The time is 2:32. I'm Andrew Shepherd.
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Welcome back to the program. Phone number is 1-877-332-8255. We're trying to get in touch with Jamie Thomas right now and talk about the Winnipeg situation. In the meantime, we're taking your calls and your texts on your favorite, since tomorrow is Canada Day, your favorite, your top Canadian sports moment, and if you want, your top Canadian athlete of all time. 1-877-332-8255. We're also taking your mean texts. Jeez, Murray. I don't think this is Murray Wood. I would sooner lay naked in a bin of barley in July than have to listen to Drew. 1-877-332-8255. This is my friend Terry from Pound Lake. This is, it's been a long time since you were last on the air sitting in the big chair. And while wine may get better with age, you haven't. In fact, you've set a new reference point about how much you suck. Thanks, Terry. Always good to hear from you. 1-877-332-8255. Earlier, we talked about LeBron James, and we're going to talk to Tom Tolbert, who is a broadcaster for the Golden State Warriors, former NBA player from the Bay Area. We're going to talk to him about what's going on in the NBA. But we talked about LeBron James and a little text from Trevor. LeBron James can't even hold a candle to Michael Jordan. He just balls out when he knows when the going gets tough. So many times in his career, the guy has won a championship in every team he's played for. I know LeBron gets a bunch of crap. I know that. And sometimes he asks for it because he says the dumbest things. For a real smart guy, he's brilliant. He's amazing as far as what he has been able to do with his money, helping kids in Ohio at high schools. There's been a lot of things that LeBron's done, but I'll agree with you. He ain't Michael. Nobody's Michael. I'll still have that argument with anybody that there's been great players, and LeBron's definitely one of those great players. But Michael Jordan was Michael Jordan. You don't do what he did and be second people's lists, or even third sometimes. 1-877-332-8255. Let's go to Tom on the text line. 2002 Winter Olympics in Salt Lake was his favorite moment. I was a huge Joe Sakic fan. Team Canada scoring gold, I'll never forget it. 12 years old. No kidding. Remember that Bob Cole call? And Bob Cole loved Joe Sakic too. Sakic scores for Canada. I, of course, can't do it like that guy can, or did. Jim in Saskatoon, top Canadian sports moment for me would have been the amazing resilience of Team Canada in the 1972 Summit Series and Paul Henderson's winning goal and performance in the last three games. It was unreal, even in today's standards. Top athlete, combining his ability in many sports and longevity, has to be the great Mr. Hockey, Gordie Howe. 1-877-332-8255. That's the phone line and the text line. Favorite sports moment for Daryl. Canada, Russia, 72, and Carey Price. San Jose Shark, great, Carey Price. Canada, Russia, 72, and Carey Price, class guy, great player, and should have a ring. Wyatt in Saskatoon. I call him the great San Jose Shark, Carey Price, because he was a San Jose Shark last year. Do you know which teammate of Carey Price, had the most points in one single season? All the years that Carey played. Macklin Celebrini last year with the San Jose Sharks. 1-877-332-8255. Good to see that he is going into the Hall of Fame. That guy was a fantastic goalie. When he first came in,

0: I was like, I don't know, but he obviously proved me very wrong. Chris from Norquay. First of all, shout out to everyone in Norquay that's dealing with the flood water. Yeah, we've got some pictures. It's brutal. Just brutal. So good call there. Greatest Canadian sports moment I've ever seen is certainly Sid's golden goal. Best of all time has to be the Summit Series win because of the geopolitical stuff involved. Greatest Canadian athlete, I like this one, of all time, no question, is Terry Fox for what he did and the legacy that he continues to be. I'm sure guys like Gretzky and Steve Nash will completely agree. Yeah, you would not be wrong on that. That's a great call as well. 1-877-332-8255. Let's go to Brent on the phone. Brent.
1: Hi there.
0: How you doing?
1: How are you doing?
0: I'm good. How are you?
1: Good. Greatest game ever seen. It's quite obvious for me. I was at the 89 Grey Cup, and that was still one of the greatest games I've ever seen. Greatest Canadian athlete, because I'm a huge Rough Rider fan, has to go to Ray Elgard, because George Reed is, I guess he's a Canadian now.
0: Yeah,
1: he was an American.
0: Yeah, yeah. So it was, Ronnie was too, right?
1: Right.
0: Yeah.
1: Yeah.
0: What was it? What was it about? What was it about the 1989 game, the Grey Cup? What was the big moment for you besides the?
1: Well, all the people, all the fans from other cities that gave me hugs, and one of the older ladies even gave me a kiss.
0: Wow!
1: But you know, it was a 2,000-mile trip to Toronto and 2,000 miles back on
0: then.
1: Board a bus, and we had the best time of our life.
0: How did you get there?
1: By bus.
0: By bus back in the old days, eh?
1: Yeah, you betcha. 37 hours there and 37 back.
0: Wow. No wonder you're a Ryder fan. And what, with Ray Elgard, what was it about Ray Elgard that just you loved?
1: I think a lot of people love to emulate Ray Elgard. He was a big, tough Canadian receiver, and he played his entire career with the green and white. Not many athletes today do that.
0: Yeah, nowadays it's kind of a gypsy business or a nomadic business, isn't it?
1: Yes, it is true.
0: Okay, before I let you go, what are you thinking about this year's team?
1: I don't know. I was really disappointed that Tommy Neal wasn't offered a contract by Jeremy O'Day. That still is a bitter pill to swallow because he was the hero in the 89 or in the Great West Final last year. And I remember Glenn Suter saying everybody should be buying him a Tim Hortons coffee. Well, we never got a chance. This year, it remains to be seen. The injury bug has hit the team quite hard.
0: Yeah.
1: And they had a tough loss against Toronto, a game that they should have won.
0: Couldn't find any traction in that game, though, right? I mean, they couldn't get that momentum, like Corey Mace said.
1: No, they couldn't. And you know, when they jumped out to that big lead to give up a touchdown on the last play of the first half, bit them hard.
0: That exactly. That's a tough one. Brent, thanks for the call. Great stuff. Appreciate it.
1: Thanks a lot.
0: 1-877-332-8255. We're going to talk about the Riders, obviously. We're going to talk about the Riders every day because Britton Gray will be in and Daryl Davis will be in to join us as well. 1-877-332-8255. Darby. Love it when Darby sends in. 2002 Olympics. That Darby for her was the one to say, hey, there we are. Yeah, I look at, to me, 2010 was, and I've argued with people about this. I know, you know, the group of age that I'm in, I was in school when the 72 Summit Series, I was 10 years old. And we went across the street to everybody when the game was being played. I had a great teacher, Mrs. Andrews. Her nephew was Danny Arndt, who used to play for the Saskatoon Blades and played in the NHL. So she was able to wheel the TV into the classroom and we were able to watch the game. In grade 5. And then at noon, we went across the street to Little Gem Grocery on Lorne Avenue, not very far from here, because I went to Buena Vista. And Mr. Malone, great, great man. He was a huge hockey guy. And we had a bunch of kids in that little store, the Little Gem Grocer, TVs on. And when Paul Henderson scored, I remember everybody jumping up and down. I thought we were going to go through the floor. It was so great. But for me, the 2010 Olympics, the overtime, Roberto Luongo making a great save off of Joe Pavelski in overtime, and then puck goes into the corner in the U.S. zone, Joe McGinley, Sidney Crosby there, Sid scapes off the boards. Jerome does a great job, and you hear that iconic Iggy. It's so great when you watch that. You can hear that scream. And Jerome McGinley said after, well, when Sidney Crosby screams for the puck, you better give it to him. Gets it, sneaks it through the five hole of Ryan Miller. And that, to me, that was the game, because it was the new rival for Canada. That was the big thing. The U.S. beating them. And I knew so many guys on, you know, I know Mike Babcock, and he wins, and Joe Thornton and Patty Marleau and Danny Boyle and Danny Heatley played for the Sharks at the time, and they won. Happy for them. Sad for Joe Pavelski, and Ronnie Wilson, who coached the U.S. To me, that was the big game. But my favorite Canadian moment in sports is Donovan Bailey. That's why my son, born in 1996, is named Donovan. Donovan Bailey winning the 100 meter at the Olympics in Atlanta, and then anchoring the men's 4x100 relay. And Don Whitman, the late great Don Whitman, who I got to work with at Hockey Night in Canada, with the greatest, I think, call of all time in any sport. When the men won it, and he said, if I remember 100% correctly, is, if you're Canadian, you gotta love Saturday nights in Georgia. That was a great, great call. So that's my favorite moments. What are yours? 1-877-332-8255 on the text line and on the phone. I'd love to talk to you about it, because we got to get more background than just what it is and why it's so special to you. On the Green Zone, 650 CKOM, 980 CJME.
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12: The weather in Saskatchewan can change on the drop of a dime. Punishing, pounding rain, funnel clouds, wicked whipping wind. 650 CKOM takes weather coverage seriously. 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

0: Welcome back to the program. Excuse me. We're talking about greatest Canadian sports moment of all time. It's what you think it is. There's no wrong answer. What you personally hold is the greatest Canadian sports moment of all time since tomorrow's Canada's Day. Then we thought, what the heck? Get a little nationalism going, especially the way with the soccer team is moving on and surprising everybody. And the other thing I wanted to ask you about is, who is the greatest Canadian athlete of all time in your head? 1-877-332-8255. David, who's on Blackstrap Lake right now. My favorite Canadian sports moment is Joe Carter's walk-off home run in Game 6 of the 1993 World Series in Toronto. I got to do a dinner, the old Warman Sports Celebrity Dinner. Did that with Joe Carter, was one of the guests. It was so great. He was such a nice man. So much fun. P.K. Subban was there. I think Prongs was there too, if I remember correctly. Chris Pronger. It's a great moment. That celebration was something else too. And the 89 Grey Cup is a close second. Every time you thought the game was over, then the other team kept coming back. Favorite Canadian athlete, hard to top, Terry Fox. 1-877-332-8255. Let's go to Peter in Saskatoon. Peter, how you doing?
1: Not too bad today, dude.
0: Good, good. So what do you got for me?
1: I got the great moment would be Paul Henderson's goal against the Russians.
0: Henderson scores for Canada.
1: Yeah, I'd say that's the best moment for Canada.
0: Where were you?
1: Where was I? Oh, boy. I have to go back a long way here. I think I was watching it at a family gathering, I guess.
0: Yeah.
1: Yeah, pretty much.
0: Remember when that whole thing started and we thought, oh, well, whatever, and then it turned into what it turned into?
1: Yeah, national unity, pretty much.
0: Yeah, absolutely. Appreciate it. Thank you, my man. Let's go to Ken in Saskatoon. Ken, what do you got, bud?
2: It's got Canada, Russia. It's not just a series or Henderson scoring the three winning goals, three games in a row there. It's how negative everybody was after Vancouver. It's people today don't understand the ideology and the idea that it was their way of life against our way of life. It really did feel that way. It was a proxy war. And it was some of the most vicious hockey I've ever seen.
0: Yeah.
2: I'm glad Bobby Clark was on our team.
0: Kharlamov, was it?
2: You know, yeah, it was just the amount of heart that was out there. You know, it's just one of those things that, and it's the right age too, as far as I was concerned, right? I'm a young teenager at the time, really into sports like anything. And there's just nothing, nobody afterwards can understand. Canada, the United States, oh, it's like big brother and little brother getting into a fight. Big deal.
0: Appreciate it, Ken. Thanks very much. And there was a lot of political undertones in that. I tell you what, the best conversation you could ever have if you ever get the chance is Phil Esposito telling you about that series. Absolutely hilarious and so much fun to listen to. Let's go to the one-minute drill.
3: The Saskatchewan Rough Riders were on the field today and some positive news on the injury front. Sam Emlis and Keane Schaefer-Baker were out and running routes after suffering injuries in the last game. However, they didn't take all of the reps with the starters, so their status remains up in the air. The Riders take on the Ottawa Redblacks on Friday. The knockout rounds continue at the FIFA World Cup. Norway emerged with a win over the Ivory Coast after an Erling Haaland goal in the 86th minute. Later today, France meets Sweden, and Mexico takes on Ecuador. The Toronto Blue Jays finally have a win. Toronto snapped a 6-game losing streak last night with a 2-1 victory over the New York Mets to open their 3-game series at Rogers Center. Toronto's Kevin Gausman faces New York's Nolan McLean in a battle of right-handers. And in WCBL action tonight, the Weyburn Beavers will take on the Energy City Cactus Rats. The Saskatoon Berries host the Brooks Bombers, and the Moose Jaw Miller Express take on the Medicine Hat Mavericks. That's your Green Zone Sports. I'm Britton Gray.
0: I love that name. Energy City Cactus Rats. We'll be back talking about the NBA. Tom Tolbert from the Golden State Warriors and the Bay Area, former NBA player, joins us because there's a lot going on as their free agency kicked in today. On the Green Zone, 650 CKOM, 980 CJME.
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7: It's 3 o'clock. I'm Lisa Schick. Parts of Saskatchewan waterlogged with all this rain. 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
8: It's just not quitting. It's just coming down like crazy in sheets.
7: We're hearing from farmers, RMs, and the Public Safety Agency, and a last-ditch warning about child care changes.
9: We're going to feel this around the province.
7: In Regina, it is cloudy and 17. In Saskatoon, also cloudy and 19. Well, breaking news this afternoon, there is now a flash flood alert for the Kisikoots First Nation and Côté First Nation and areas around there north of Kamsack. The Public Safety Agency says it's due to heavy rainfall and water is moving across the ground with flooding on highways and community roads, making some impassable. It's telling people in the area to avoid travel, don't try to cross flooded roads, and stay away from low-lying areas. Diane Kowalowicz is in that Kamsack area just south of the alert. She says the rain has been coming down like crazy and roads are covered in water.
8: We got about a half inch yesterday, but when it started raining, but overnight it was 5 inches this morning when I checked at 8:30, and it's still, I had to dump my rain gauge.
7: She says there's an inch of water in her basement while gardens and yards are pooling. That is the area Environment Canada has under a rainfall warning today, saying it will be hardest hit by these storms. That weather warning stretches from Esterhazy up through Yorkton and north of Hudson Bay. Now, farmers are smarting from all of this water as well. Bill Probilski is the president of APAS, and he farms in the area west of Yorkton. He says the wet weeks are growing into a financial headache.
10: It's going to be significant. Certainly, we're looking at reduced yields, which obviously is going to reduce producers' income, but we only get paid by what we sell. It's been a struggle.
7: Probilski says harvest is already expected to be late, so producers are watching the forecast closely. Now, Pelly is north of Kamsack and northeast of Yorkton. That town is dealing with both flooding from the rain and damage from a tornado on the weekend. Mayor Trevor Ochsdatter says the sewer system is working overtime.
11: running secondary pumps out of the lift station, and we're keeping up that way. But I mean, sewer systems are can only put so much water through them.
7: In true Saskatchewan style, the community is coming in to help, though. Oxstatter says about 50 people showed up yesterday to clear up downed trees. It is 3:03. Well, child care operators say a change being made by the provincial government is going to leave families with casual needs out in the cold. As of tomorrow, the province will only fund licensed daycare spaces, but not the extra spaces for casual families. Operators like Kara Werner were taking on.
9: We're going to feel this around the province, and we're already hearing from providers that are reaching out and saying that they are struggling. They've been struggling with the current funding model that's in place.
7: She says the $10 a day paid by parents won't cover those costs. In a statement, the province says the changes are designed to stabilize, protect, and sustain Saskatchewan's child care system. And while Ottawa is going to be giving the provinces an extra $5.4 billion over 2 years for these programs, the provincial government says it won't eliminate the need for this change. In another setback for trans people in the U.S., the Supreme Court is upholding state laws barring transgender girls and women from playing on school athletic teams. It ruled today that state bans in Idaho and West Virginia don't violate the Constitution or federal law known as Title IX, which prohibits sex discrimination in education. Aid workers in Venezuela are warning about infectious diseases and overwhelmed hospitals after last week's devastating earthquakes. They say the South American country's fragile healthcare system is being pushed to its limits. UN agencies are concerned about the health effects of thousands of displaced people sleeping out in the open or in crowded and unsanitary shelters. The death toll has reached 1,900 people in that disaster. Maybe Canada isn't in a recession after all. Economists say that is being suggested by a solid April rebound in gross domestic product. Stats Canada is reporting real GDP rose 0.5% in April, higher than the agency's earlier estimate. BMO's chief economist says recession calls based on the previous two quarters were a false alarm. And while the world is enthralled by the World Cup, one man near Prince Albert is celebrating a soccer match that took place in Prince Albert more than 100 years ago. Darren Dayton still has the ball used in a friendly match between the Prince Albert All-Stars and the Scottish national team back in 1921.
12: The game was at the Armories, across from the Armories, and there was actually, he said, between 2,000 and 2,100 people actually at the game all around.
7: Dayton says he'd like to set up another such game. The latest local news is as close as your phone. 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News time is 3:06. Now, Market Watch. The TSX closed up 33 points to 34,857. The Dow Jones was up 136 points to 52,319. Oil down $1.25 to $69.50 U.S. a barrel. And the dollar down 0.02 of a cent at 70.37 cents U.S. It is 3:06. Now your weather. In Regina and southern Saskatchewan, a 30% chance of more showers tonight with a low of 14. Cloudy tomorrow for Canada Day, a 30% chance of showers in the morning with a high of 22. Then a 70% chance of more rain on Thursday with a high of 22. In Saskatoon and central Saskatchewan, cloudy with a 30% chance of rain tonight, a low of 14. Cloudy for the holiday tomorrow and a high of 18. Then a 60% chance of rain on Thursday, up to 20 for a high. In Regina, it is cloudy, a northwest wind gusting to 33 and it's 18 degrees. In Saskatoon, cloudy, a northwest wind gusting to 34 and it's 19 degrees. It is 3:07. I'm Lisa Schick.
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0: We're having a little trouble with the phones and a little trouble with our text line. So stick with us, 1-877-332-8255. In the meantime, let's talk a little bit about the situation going on in the National Hockey League. The free agency starts tomorrow, right? We know that. The big situation for the teams out there is there's a lot of guys who are looking to get out of their contracts or their no trade, their no move, or leave their team to go to another place. The biggest right now name out there is Norris Trophy winning Zach Werenski from the Columbus Blue Jackets. And Columbus has got some situations that are very, very interesting. Kirill Marchenko is another one that looks like he might have some interest. So David Pagnotta, who's a very inside guy in the National Hockey League when it comes to journalists, talking about the situation with Columbus, that Zach Werenski is being sought after big time, and why wouldn't you? The interest in Werenski is high. He's a heck of a player, very mobile defensively, good offensively, great shot, runs the power play, smart, you name it, you'd like Zach Werenski on your team. Now, again, he's got a contract with the Carolina Hurricanes, but the rumor is, and it seems to be stronger than a rumor, is that he wants to be elsewhere. And right now, Dallas Stars, Philadelphia Flyers, Toronto Maple Leafs, Tampa Bay Lightning, Carolina Hurricanes all have interest in Zach Werenski. At some point in time, they're going to have to line up and give up players for him, because Donnie Waddell, the general manager of the Columbus Blue Jackets, has stated that if he is going to trade Werenski, he wants bodies. He doesn't want prospects. He doesn't want draft choices. He wants players. So a Norris Trophy winning defenseman and one of the top players in the league anywhere, gold medal winner, Zach Werenski is going to get a lot of interest. On the other side of the league, in the Western Conference, it looks like Vegas. Oh, by the way, Vegas did a couple of things. Vegas hired Joel Ward to be their head coach with Henderson. Now, Joel was assistant coach with Bruce Cassidy and John Tortorella. And then he's now going to just move down the highway to Henderson. Not very far. It's connected. It's a suburb of Vegas, kind of. And he's going to coach the Henderson Silver Knights. I know a lot of you don't like the way that Vegas does business. I love the way they do business. I was surprised at the Pavel Dorofeev trade. Big time surprise, because he played so well. But that is Vegas. And they promote from within when they get the opportunity, when it comes to the coaching ranks. In this situation for Joel Ward, outstanding person. And so he is going to coach Henderson. But also, the rumor is on Rasmus Andersson that the feeling is that Vegas is going to extend him. I got to tell you, gang, I was not impressed with Rasmus Andersson at all. I was when he played for Calgary, because Calgary wasn't that good. And so they didn't have a real strong core of defensemen. So Rasmus Andersson stood out. But playing in the playoffs, especially against the Carolina Hurricanes, he was almost afraid of the puck. I mean, he didn't want it. And I thought he was, I was not impressed with him. So I'm surprised that they are going to try to extend him. So that's interesting. And also the Stanley Cup champions, you know, the John Carlson, formerly of the Washington Capitals, Stanley Cup winner there, went to Anaheim on a trade, which crushed everybody in Washington at the time. Like, guys were crying. Ovi and Wilson, they were so disappointed. So anyway, the sense is that Carolina is looking at John Carlson, who's a free agent. And John Carlson has been rumored to have being said that he would like to play in Carolina. Who wouldn't? The way that that team rolls along and the way that that team has been able to build the culture of winning and build a culture of you play a certain way, we're all in this together, and let's go. 1-877-332-8255. The phone lines are working. We're still working on our text line here because it's not loading. And our guests are ignoring us today. So it's just us, gang, for right now. 1-877-332-8255. But the biggest story going into free agency tomorrow is certainly Sergei Bobrovsky, as the Florida Panthers made a deal. And you have to think they're going for it, right? They trade the New Jersey Devils trade Jacob Markstrom for Evan Rodriguez, Jesper Boqvist, and Ben Steeves. Now, when you look at that team, the Florida Panthers, they are a very interesting group. If they are healthy now, and maybe they are going to be, because we know that the last 3 years have just been devastating to them. So, the other aspect that we haven't talked about much with the Florida Panthers is that Alexander Barkov is back. And if you don't think Alexander Barkov is that much of a difference maker, you are wrong. Alexander Barkov, watch what he did at the World Championships. The dude is a player. The best, in my opinion, the best 200-foot player in the game today. So if you're looking at their lines, and tell me how much you'd hate playing against this team. So Brady Tkachuk, Alexander Barkov, Sam Reinhart. Carter Verhaeghe, Sam Bennett, Matthew Tkachuk. Bennett and Tkachuk on the same line. Ugh. Lustarainen, Anton Lundell, Brad Marchand. You've got guys who just, you hate playing against on all four lines, because the fourth line is Garnet Hathaway, Jonah Gadjevich, who I know Jonah for playing, and Cole Reinhart. And then you've got now Radko Gudas, who just got traded to the Florida Panthers. Guy who does nothing but hit people. Sometimes hits them legally, sometimes he doesn't. Forsling, Ekblad, Mikula, Jones, Kulikov, Valenskas, Gudas. And then you've got Markstrom in net. And they just acquired Akira Schmid from the Vegas Golden Knights. So, Oilers fans, I know you hate them, the Vegas Golden Knights. Well, you're going to hate them more, because that team is stacked and they look like they're going for it. Bill Zito, very aggressive general manager. 1-877-332-8255. We're also talking about your top Canadian sports moment of all time. Tomorrow is Canada Day, so we thought, why not talk about that? And also, your favorite or top, and it's your opinion. No, you're not wrong. Top Canadian athlete of all time. It's the Green Zone, 650 CKOM, 980 CJME.
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0: Let's go right away because they don't have a lot of time. But Tommy Tolbert from Golden State Warriors and the Tom Tolbert Show, former NBA player, joins. Hi, Tom.
1: Drew, how the hell are you? First off, I got to say I'm sorry I'm late. I went over to the nursery today, and I figured it's been a while since I've stolen a baby. So I went over to the nursery, checked out the crop this year. Underwhelming. So I just came home, and actually I had to go to the damn nursery to buy bark and sod to fill in bunny holes. We got a rabbit, and that rabbit digs like no other. Yeah. So I'm trying to stay one step ahead of the goddamn bunny. I figure, you know what? We're tops on the evolutionary chain, so the bunny's not going to get the best of me. So okay. That's where I was, and I apologize.
0: That's okay, but I don't have a lot of time, but we'll try to squeeze in as much as we can. We've got to go to the big news of the day, though. Like LeBron and maybe Anthony Davis to Golden State, and Draymond's maybe going to stay. What's happening with the Warriors?
1: Well, I think they're just trying to give that unit one more shot at it. Like, Steph is still a guy that can be the best player on a championship team or maybe a co-pilot along with another really good player. But Steph's still playing high-level basketball when he's healthy. And I think that's what you can say about all of these guys. If they get Anthony Davis, can he stay healthy? Can LeBron stay healthy? Can Draymond stay healthy? Can Porzingis stay healthy? I think it's a lot of fun to think about the possibilities. If they get those guys, obviously it would have been a lot more fun to watch them play, let's say, 8 years ago. Yeah. But that's nothing. You couldn't fit them onto the salary cap 8 years ago. Look, OKC's still better. San Antonio's still better at a minimum. But I think this gives them a shot at it. And hell, I mean, who doesn't like it when the circus comes to town? It's going to be a flat-out circus. If this indeed happens, if they get both LeBron and AD, it's going to be a flat-out circus wherever they go.
0: It's going to be wild, without a doubt. So I was just going to say, with that experience that they have, but the way the game is now, how fast it is, and you just mentioned OKC, how are they just going to have to try to outscore the opposition? Because they're not going to be able to defend, are they?
1: Well, I mean, defending should be, I don't know, defending maybe even a little bit easier because I think they're going to slow the pace. They're not going to run. AD, when healthy, is still a really good defender. Draymond kind of picks and chooses his spots. Porzingis, really good rim defender. Then when and if you get Jimmy Butler back, and I didn't even mention him, but if you get him back, I guess he'd be a part of a trade if they got AD. But if he's on the team, let's say AD didn't come, or it's just the team as is now, he's a really good, tough-minded defender. But, like, I don't know. I have no idea. I think the Warriors are just saying, like, Joe Lacob is never afraid to take a big swing at something. He's never afraid to go out and try to get a massive star to help sell tickets and drum up interest with the Warriors. And, again, I think this gives them a fighter's shot. I think what people miss about the playoffs is when I say they're not better than OKC or San Antonio, I believe that. But doesn't mean they got to play them both during the course of a playoff run if they make it that far. Those two teams could play each other. Maybe you only have to play one. Maybe somebody gets hurt. So the whole thing is just give yourself multiple cracks at being in the playoffs and trying to win a title, and eventually you'll break through, which they already have four times, by the way. I keep trying to remind Warrior fans of this. They've won four championships, okay? Their coach knows what they're doing. Their team knows what they're doing. Back off a little bit. Damn.
0: It's like Rider fans here, buddy. Hey, Giannis gets traded. Ja Morant gets traded. LaMelo Ball gets traded. Yep. Kawhi, there's rumors he's coming back to Toronto. The constant player movement. How much can the right move at the right time change a team's direction, change a team's future?
1: Oh, I think it's huge. I mean, the best remedy for an organization is drafting and developing.
0: Right.
1: We saw it with the Warriors, right? They get Steph, they get Clay, they get Draymond. And then even before that, they got Iguodala, who kind of saw what was going on with the Warriors and said, hey, I want to be a part of that. And then they made the trade for Bogut with Monte Ellis. I mean, that was a fun, exciting backcourt, Monte and Steph. It was never going to win anything, but it was fun. So you get Bogut in here, and that's how they put their team together. But they put it together with the draft. The Sharks are doing that right now. The Giants, when they won their three championships, Buster Posey, Brandon Bell, Lincecum, Kane, Bumgarner. Like, the draft is where it's at. So and free agency is exciting. It's always fun to get a good player to wear your uniform. Always is. But you can't build the foundation of your team through free agency or through trades. It can certainly help, and it can elevate you. There's no doubt about it. But I still think you got to have the foundation be the draft. I'll try to do it real quickly. Ja Morant, I don't know. Ja Morant, I thought they sold him for pennies on the dollars. Basically let you know what the league thinks of Ja Morant right now. They don't think of Ja Morant what they thought of Ja Morant 4 years ago. I can tell you that. I don't know how it's going to work. Him, Drew Holiday, Damian Lillard, Sharp. Like, I have no idea. They're like super guard heavy now. And it's still kind of Denny Abdia's team. Like, I think he's the best player on that team. Giannis, certainly going to help. I think when people talk about the depth, that absolutely took a hit. The thing I wonder about them is, can they stretch the court? How are they going to be able to stretch the court? Because their two best players are Bam Adebayo and Giannis, and they're both paint players. Giannis is more a rim player. Bam's more of a paint player. God, the LaMelo Ball.
0: Yeah.
1: Like, I think Charlotte's having a whale of an offseason because they traded Miles Bridges also to Phoenix and got rid of, offloaded that contract. I think they're doing a really nice job in Charlotte. We'll see if they can take advantage of it. LaMelo Ball and Anthony Edwards, no idea how that's going to work. Like, none whatsoever. Like, I'm not, I'll admit, I'm not a LaMelo Ball guy. Too much style over substance. I don't think he makes enough winning plays. I don't think he takes the game seriously enough sometimes. I don't think defensively he puts forth the effort. So maybe it changes with a new coach and a new team. But I don't know. That one to me seems like, let's put it this way. I think it's got a better chance of going south than it does north.
0: Okay, but,
1: and if Kawhi went back to Toronto,
0: yep.
1: I mean, look, Scotty Barnes is a hell of a player. Scotty Barnes is like probably the next level of guys that like when you talk about superstars, he rarely gets mentioned. He's like right at that next level. I mean, this is a guy who can do everything. Not a great shooter, but he finds a way to score. He can pass. He can defend the hell out of the top of the ball, and he can get off your weak side. He can block shots. So I'm a big fan of Scotty Barnes. So that'd be interesting to see him go back there because, I mean, he's a guy that'll probably get a statue built for playing 1 year in an organization. Like,
0: with that shot, without a doubt.
1: A lot of fun.
0: Yeah, absolutely. Hey, buddy, I got to cut you off because I'm up against the clock. Go fill those holes and give the bunny a pet for
1: me. Hey, you can, I don't want to press, but I mean, I can stay if you need me to. I feel bad that I came on late, so if you need, if you want me to hang on, I can do that. Or
0: I'm talking hockey next segment. What are you talking about? Although you could do that with me too, because we've done it. You know what? Next time when I'm on your show, I'm going to shorten it up for big time. Thanks, pal.
1: I love you, pal.
0: Love you too, man. We'll talk to you later.
1: See you, Drew.
0: Okay.
1: Bye.
0: The great Tom Tolbert. 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Check it on YouTube. He's absolutely the best. I love him to death. We'll be back on The Green Zone, 650 CKOM, 980 CJME.
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8: It's 3:30. I'm Lisa Schick. Breaking news this afternoon. There's now a flash flood alert for the Kisikoos First Nation, the Côté First Nation, and areas around there north of Kamsack. It's thanks to the heavy rain, and the Public Safety Agency says water there is flooding on highways and community roads, making some impassable. It's telling people in the area to avoid travel, don't try to cross flooded roads, and stay away from low-lying areas. Well, that's part of the area under a rainfall warning today. Environment Canada says it could get 150 millimeters total in the worst areas. That's 6 inches. That weather warning stretches from Esterhazy up through Yorkton and north of Hudson Bay. Meanwhile, we are hearing from people in the area saying they got 5 inches of rain just overnight. They're talking about pooling water, water in their basements, and flooded out highways, stopping them from going anywhere.
9: And we got about an inch of water in the basement. I don't want to go down there anymore. I'll just wait until it quits raining.
8: Diane Kowalowicz is in the Kamsack area, just south of the flooding alert. New federal money for childcare won't affect the changes meant to come in effect in Saskatchewan tomorrow for $10 a day childcare. Operators say at least one change is going to cause problems for families who only need casual childcare. And the new Conservative finance critic insists Canada's economy is in a recession, despite new data today suggesting otherwise. In Regina and southern Saskatchewan, a 30% chance of more rain tonight with a low of 14. Cloudy tomorrow for Canada Day, a 30% chance of showers in the morning and a high of 22. Then a 70% chance of more rain on Thursday with a high of 22. In Saskatoon and central Saskatchewan, cloudy with a 30% chance of rain again tonight and a low of 14. Cloudy for the holiday tomorrow, a high of 18. Then a 60% chance of rain on Thursday, up to 20 for a high. In Regina, it is cloudy, a northwest wind gusting to 33 and it's 18 degrees. In Saskatoon, cloudy, a northwest wind gusting to 34 and it's 19 degrees. It is 3:32. I'm Lisa Schick.
10: The battle to keep post-secondary agricultural training in line with real-world industry demand just got a multi-million dollar shot in the arm. The Alberta government has committed $7 million to expand and modernize the facilities at Lakeland College. This funding is targeted directly at the Vermilion campus, which sits right on the doorstep of the Saskatchewan border, to completely revitalize their student-managed farm lab. The reality is that Lakeland's beef yard was originally built for 60 students and 100 cows. Today, it's bursting at the seams, supporting over 80 students and 220 head of cattle. This investment will expand the beef yard, relocate and modernize aging horse pen facilities to improve animal safety, and ultimately increase the capacity for hands-on practical training. For prairie producers, the strength of the workforce relies entirely on graduates who can hit the ground running. Upgrades kick off this July, marking a major step forward in ensuring the next generation of ag leaders actually reflects the scale and technology of modern agriculture. I'm Sean Haney.
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7: I was born with a stiff upper lip. Lock it down!
8: I love how that song hits in there. Donovan Remenda in the booth today, kicking it with the music. Start off with Stevie Wonder. Keep going with AC/DC, Stiff Upper Lip, all kinds of great stuff. Welcome back to the program. Drew Remenda in for Jamie Nye. Jamie Nye is away right now, so they're scraping the bottom of the barrel with me. But we lifted up with fantastic guests. And this next guest is nothing short of amazing. Jamie Thomas joins us. We probably should have pre-recorded, eh, Jamie?
9: You know, I remember my first sports director is like, no inside jokes on your broadcast because people don't understand. I'm like, but I think there's something funny to when two people find something funny and then no one knows what it is. Like, it's a secret between the two of you that they're like, I really want to know what they're talking about. You know what I mean?
8: I do. Absolutely.
9: We don't have to share everything with people that listen and watch us.
8: Absolutely. Absolutely.
9: If I want to laugh with you for the next 10 minutes one else knows what we're laughing about, we have that right.
8: We'll start doing all my idioms that I absolutely hate for crying out loud.
9: Yeah, yeah. No, you're like, what was Drew talking about today?
8: How's Winnipeg, my friend?
9: Well, it's settling down a little bit because as you know, you get everybody all worked up about something that's going to happen before the draft.
8: Right.
9: And we all know none of these things ever happen at the draft. Like we all get sucked in, and I love all the insiders to death, and a lot of them are my friends, but they get people worked up into a frenzy that something has to happen, and then it never happens at the draft. Because whatever happens with Connor Hellebuyck is beyond complicated. It's not something that can just happen because we want to make a national event out of it. I got sucked into it too. I'm like, oh, for sure. Like Buffalo, it's in Buffalo. They're going to make the trade announcement. They got the Jets are going to get the fourth overall pick. They're going to say it's Connor Hellebuyck going to Buffalo. And then I got sucked into it too, and it didn't happen. But it's settling down now because people are here. They're excited about the new players that the Jets drafted. They're excited about the future of the hockey club with the development camp going on right now. So But it will hang over top of the Manitoba Capitol and all Jets fans.

0: all summer or however long this continues to go on. But I will say this, Kevin Cheveldayoff repeatedly said, Connor Hellebuyck is under contract with us for blah, blah, blah amount of time, right? So it's just like he's a Jet until whatever happens and they figure this out. But it is, I mean, it's a Facebook setting. It's complicated 1,000 times that, right? And we'll have to see how this all transpires.
1: Well, I'm glad that Kevin said that. And Steve Yzerman came out a couple days ago and said the same
0: thing.
1: Which is, you're signed to a 20 till 2030, 31, right?
0: Right.
1: Yeah.
0: Right. That's, you committed to the team.
1: Yeah.
0: And you signed that extension. Like, it's not only the organization that is committing to this whole relationship. It's the player, too.
1: Yep.
0: And that's what gets lost in all of this. Like, it's fine that you, and again, this has never been clarified that Connor Hellebuyck has asked for a trade. That's never been clarified, never been by Connor Hellebuck's agent himself or the organization here. But if it is or whatever, this is Chevy has been very clear and was clear before the draft, after the draft. He is a member of the Winnipeg Jets. He signed a contract. He's under contract. That's key. And and Chevy and Stevie Y are veterans, general managers, and they know what this is. They will not be pressured into something they don't want to do just because somebody wants them to do it.
1: We've been talking to Jamie Thomas, by the way, from True North Sports Entertainment. Jamie's everywhere with the Winnipeg Jets. The one thing that we've had a lot of conversation on just this week, I've only been doing it for at least 2 days right now, is that when guys who sign a no trade or no move, and then they come ask for a trade, but they get to dictate which teams they go to,
0: right?
1: All our listeners are going, how does that work? And why is that working in the way it is? Like, what is your personal thoughts on sign the contract for no trade, you also get a bonus,
0: right?
1: And then you walk over and go, in 2 years, 3 years, when things aren't going the way you want, that
0: right,
1: I need a trade, but I'm only going to go to these teams.
0: Right. It doesn't make any sense.
1: Right.
0: So you've negotiated into your contract, I want a no trade clause, right? So like you're asking for certainty of where you and your family are going to be for X amount of years. And you've asked for that, and the organization has given you that. So I'm sure in some ways, and when you look at this, the same when Mark Scheifele signed the contract, the same time Connor Hellebuyck signed the contract, they were going to be Jets for life. That's what the whole idea was behind it. When they had the news conference, everything before the regular season started, I remember it like yesterday. Mm-hmm. I thought at the time there was no way either one of those players was coming back. That's what it felt like. And somehow, some way, because Chevy doesn't get enough credit for any of this stuff, but they figured out a way. We are going to try and win a Stanley Cup, and you are part of that plan. So that's what happens. So I have a hard time with all this stuff when things don't go well. And I understand. Listen, it was a great moment in American hockey history.
1: Yeah,
0: it was. Like I got caught, like, even as a Canadian, I'm like, okay, this is great. It's fantastic. There's a lot of players who have worked very hard to get to this point. As much as it sucked watching Canada not win gold that day, it was great. I was excited about the story. I'm like, okay, you know, in 20 years, they're going to have a documentary about this. I've watched a million 1980 U.S. Olympic documentaries, and I love all of them, right? It's just fun to see this happen. And this one, even 20 years from now, maybe this thing will still burn off because they beat Canada. But it's still, to a point, your club team has made you guys have agreed to this deal. And I'm happy that Chevy has said, you are a Winnipeg Jet, period. And again, like I said, no one's going to be pressured into making a deal they don't want to make.
1: So let's talk about the Jets overall.
0: Yeah.
1: What happened? This is a team that, when you look at this team on paper, when you look at that forward group and the defensemen, how big and tough and heavy they play, and the goaltending, this team, what happened, Bell?
0: Yeah, I mean, I've been asked this a lot, and it's
1: sorry.
0: How many times have you come on our show and said, I'm like, are the Sharks rebuilding again this year, Drew?
1: Like, I don't know.
0: not this time, but you know what I mean?
1: Yeah.
0: So certain teams carry, like, there's an expectation, obviously, when you win the President's Trophy, and I feel you should have got past Dallas.
1: Yeah.
0: Things just didn't go your way. You know, Scheifele was banged up. I'm not going to go down the list what happened in the playoffs that year, but I think it all started to me. Adam Lowry has hip surgery in the off season and doesn't have an off season. right? You're not doing your usual weightlifting. You're not doing your usual skating drills. You're not getting in shape. You're working through, you're rehabbing from a hip surgery. And I've never had a hip surgery, but it doesn't sound like a whole lot of fun, even for a professional athlete to get over. So when you lose the identity of your third line because Adam Lowry's not there, plus you don't have his leadership in the dressing room for 6-7 weeks, that's tough. And then he's behind it. And anybody that hasn't played in the National Hockey League doesn't understand that you can't just go in November and catch up to everybody else just because you're a professional athlete. It doesn't work that way. And their third line did not have that identity. And every time you've come to Winnipeg, Drew, or whenever the Jets come to San Jose, what are you thinking of? The Jets' third line, the quote-unquote best line, third line in hockey, and how they drive play.
1: To play against.
0: They are not fun to play against. And they were, and at, with Adam Lowry not at 100%, and fighting his way back into the lineup and fighting his way back to 100%, that's where it was lost. And then Mason Appleton, you love the guy. Didn't score enough for this hockey club to offer him a contract, keep him around, but his speed was missed dearly on that third line. Nikolai Ehlers, speed on the second line, that was missing. And then Ehlers being on the number one power play 2 years ago was a revelation. That's why they were number one in the National Hockey League. When he rips through the neutral zone, he's backing down defensemen. It made their entries so much more electric with the man advantage. It was hard for any team to stop. And sure, people figured it out in the playoffs and so on and so forth, but it was just hard to deal with. So losing Ehlers, losing Appleton, not having Adam Lowry at full strength, Neil Pionk didn't play a full season. Dylan Sandberg started the year with a wrist injury. Cole Perfetti had a high ankle sprain. Again, another injury that people don't really understand unless you've had one. They are not fun to get over, no matter how young and how fit you are. So you're missing a key bunch of your core players, either through not with the organization anymore or not at 100%. And that's how it just slowly started to unravel. And I will remember this forever for last year when the Jets went out west and they played in Los Angeles, San Jose, and Anaheim.
1: Yeah.
0: You just saw they were slow. They were a step behind. And when you're playing San Jose and you're playing Anaheim and the speed and the youth that they had last year, and the guys are all coming out, it was the coming out party for the Sharks and it was for the Ducks too. It was really hard to deal with, and then you just saw how they didn't figure out in time that they weren't fast enough to keep up for the rest of the league, because it keeps getting younger and it keeps getting faster, and the Jets have admitted that they need to get faster this offseason, and we'll see how that looks, because it's clearly a focus for the organization this year.
1: Appreciate your time, buddy. Thanks for joining us. You're a good man.
0: Sorry I missed you earlier. You know me and technology.
1: Hey, who are you talking to right now?
0: It's almost embarrassing sometimes when you're like, oh, my phone didn't ring.
1: Well, I have to go on yours and Sarah's show and try to figure out where would I look on my iPad? Yeah. Do I look over here or there? I'm looking shifty when I'm on your show all the time.
0: Like, my wife tells me she could do my job, and I think she probably could.
1: Thanks, pal. Appreciate it.
0: Okay, man. All the time. All the best.
1: Hey, you too. The great Jamie Thomas from True North Sports and Entertainment. He and Sarah have a show, Sarah Oleski, have a show before, a daily show on a podcast. And I go on with them when they're playing the Sharks. And you guys already figured out, because of the way that the text line went today, that I don't know what the hell I'm doing when it comes to technology. That's why I got my son here. We'll be back with more from the Green Zone, 650 CKYM and 980 CJME.
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0: Never Go Wrong with the late, great Stevie Ray Vaughan. Ever listen to the Vaughan Brothers album? It's fantastic. These guys can rock. 1-877-332-8255. That is the phone number. That is the text line as well. Text line is back up and running. So let's go to Chris. And Chris writes, I think the NHL executives, Bettman and company, are completely looking the other way with all these players. There's obviously been tampering happening. He's talking in reference to Werenski wanting out of Columbus, Hughes in Vancouver, Kachuk, Calgary, Kachuk, Ottawa, Hellebuck, Winnipeg, Larkin, Detroit. Although Jamie Thomas cleared it up. It's not been out there. It's not been confirmed by anybody that Connor Hellebuck has asked for a trade. But anyway, there has obviously been tampering happening behind the scenes, and they're just letting it happen. In the next collective agreement, they need to limit the amount of no-move clauses given to each team. The majority of these players want to leave Canadian teams and go to the states, no tax states, which Bettman says has no bearing on the subject. It is absolutely a major factor now with players wanting to leave their teams, which they have contracts with. First off, Chris, I would just correct you on Mr. Bettman and the NHL. The NHL, once the contract is on the team, it's on the team. Mr. Bettman has done, and I know people don't like Mr. Bettman, but he has done more for Canadian hockey than any previous commissioner, because the salary cap, because he's been able to have cost certainty, because of revenue sharing. I may not like it, but Mr. Bettman has been a fantastic commissioner for the National Hockey League. This isn't on him. This is not on Mr. Bettman and the NHL at all. It's on the general managers of the teams, and it's on the players themselves. Now, you're right that many American players don't want to play in Canada. They'd rather play in the U.S. There's reasons, financial. If you are an American player and you've got a house in Canada and you've got your job in Canada and you've got a house, a residence in the United States, you're paying taxes in two places. And Canada, the Canadian taxes are heavier than in the U.S. Brady Kachuk's saving a couple million dollars by going to Florida. That was the last thing I read that's about just how it breaks down. So yet they do want to leave. And after the four nations, the nationalism really took over on Team USA, from what everybody has been saying and the rumors out there about the U.S. guys are going, why can't we put a super team together like the NBA? And they love playing with each other. So that's why I think you're seeing what you're seeing with these teams. And also the lack of staying with it. There's a little bit of a character flaw in that, if you're asking for my opinion on that. When we come back, we will talk to Britton Gray about all kinds of stuff. And don't forget, your favorite Canadian sports moment and favorite Canadian athlete since tomorrow's Canada's Day at 650 CKOM and 980 CJME.
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5: CKOM News Time is 4:01. I'm David Curtin. A standoff in Saskatoon. In Saskatchewan's east, the rain just won't stop.
6: It's just not quitting. It's just coming down like crazy in sheets.
5: In fact, a flash flood alert has been issued for the Kisikus and Cody First Nations. And it looks like Taylor Swift's wedding rumors are coming true. ABC's got some juicy details.
7: Everyone inside has been told no phones.
5: Right now in Saskatoon, it is a cloudy and 17 degrees. Right now, as I'm talking to you, the Saskatoon Police Tactical Support Unit and the Crisis Negotiation Team are on the scene of a standoff. Just before 9 this morning, police say they tried to arrest someone at a home on the 2500 block of Melrose Avenue. But the woman wouldn't cooperate. She won't now. She's still inside. Police are asking drivers to avoid the area. On the east side of Saskatchewan, the soil is so drenched it cannot take any more rain. But the rain continues. And so now there is breaking news. The Public Safety Agency has just issued a flash flood alert for the Kisikou First Nation and the Cody First Nation. Flooding is impacting roads, including main highways. Some community roads are completely impassable. People are being advised to follow a no-travel advisory that's been issued by banned councils. An orange-level rainfall warning now stretches from Esterhazy up through Yorkton and north of Hudson Bay, all along that Manitoba border. Diane Kowalowicz says the rain is coming down like crazy. Roads are covered in water.
6: We got about a half inch yesterday, but when it started raining, but overnight it was 5 inches this morning when I checked at 8:30, and it's still, I had to dump my rain gauge.
5: Rod Skrzydlewski is a counselor for the rural municipality there.
8: My neighbor's field has more water on it now. I'd say every bit of 3-4 times as much water on the field than it would in a regular spring thaw.
5: He says the amount of water has been almost impossible to believe. Nearby in Pelly, a tornado on the weekend.
9: 3 houses were, one really bad damaged, one lost a roof.
5: Now, 5 inches of rain.
9: Sewer systems that can only put so much water through them.
5: Pelly Mayor Trevor Ochsteiner. In Manitoba, they're also dealing with flash flooding and thousands without power. Local states of emergency are being issued along with various flash flood alerts. So, the Saskatchewan Public Safety Agency issues a flash flood alert in the provinces east for those two First Nations. Meantime, it's still dealing with wildfires. 41 new wildfires in the past week alone. Wollaston Lake's being watched carefully because flames are that close. Marlo Pritchard with the SPSA says they're in contact with communities that could be affected.
10: The SPSA is in communication with Peter Ballantyne, PAGC, and the communities of Sandy Bay, South End, and Wollaston Lake, and we are in those communities to support them.
5: There are 56 active wildfires across the province right now. We know that 30 of them were caused by lightning. It's a change the province says is necessary to preserve the daycare system, but as CKOM's Jeff Smith tells us, the NDP and childcare operators are concerned about the impact on families who need so-called casual daycare.
11: Effective July 1st, the provincial government is only covering licensed daycare spaces under the $10 a day program. But Kara Werner says the daycare she heads in Rokenville has been covering additional kids from casual families, and she won't be able to do so anymore.
12: We're already running at a deficit. We're already getting paid less. There's no equity in the system and the model that they're running already, so these fees are only going to make that worse.
11: The province says in a statement the change is needed to stabilize, protect, and sustain the system, and that won't change even with Saskatchewan's share of an additional $5.4 billion that Ottawa is kicking in over 2 years. At the legislature, Jeff Smith, 650 CKOM.
5: Another setback for Donald Trump, courtesy of the U.S. Supreme Court. It has upheld the broad conception of birthright citizenship. It's thrown out his executive order that had declared that children born to people who are in the U.S. illegally or temporarily are not American citizens. The court basically ruled anyone born in the U.S. is an American citizen. Charities are hoping Ottawa matching donations for Venezuelan earthquake relief will get more people to give. Humanity and Inclusion Canada says there's a devastating shortage of supplies in Venezuela. Equipment and supply shortage is so bad, healthcare staff are performing amputations without anesthetic. Venezuela's government has been tight-lipped about victims and survivors, and that's leaving citizens struggling to find relatives. Hey, we're learning that the rumors may be true. Taylor Swift and Travis Kelce may have some wedding-related events going on at New York's Madison Square Garden. More from ABC's Aaron Katursky.
13: The first one is Thursday afternoon at about 6 p.m., and that's supposed to be for about 100 people. The following day, on Friday, beginning at 4 p.m., 4 in the afternoon at MSG, there's a cocktail hour and then a 12-hour party that's supposed to run until 4 a.m. Saturday morning. That one's for about 1,000 people.
5: Some streets are being closed during the events. Canopies and tents will be set up near the venue to help keep the identities of the guests private. The latest local news is as close as your phone. 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
5: CKOM Market Watch, the TSX up 33 points, 34,857. The Dow gained 136 points to 52,319. The Looney lost 0.02 of a cent, 70.37 cents U.S. Oil down $1.25 at $69.50 U.S. a barrel. CKOM weather, a lot worse than the eastern portion of Saskatchewan, but here, central Saskatchewan, well, we get a 70% chance of yet more rain tonight. The wind will die down, a low of 13 degrees. Clouds, a 30% chance of showers tomorrow, a high of 20. And then a 60% chance on Thursday with a high of 21. Right now in Saskatoon, it is mainly cloudy. A northwest wind at 24, temperature 19 degrees. CKOM News Time is 4:07. I'm David Curtin, 650 CKOM.
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0: and I saw the Temptations back in 1972. A great concert. Bruno Mars was fantastic. 1-877-332-8255. We have started the day by asking you, since tomorrow is Canada Day, that I wanted your opinion on the best sporting moment of all time as a Canadian and the best Canadian athlete of all time. And it's your opinion, what you believe to be true. 1-877-332-8255. That's the phone number and the text line. And we're going to talk to Britton Gray, and I'm going to start off the conversation with that very question. Mr. Gray, sir, thank you for joining us again.
1: Not a problem.
0: Your favorite Canadian sporting moment and Canadian athlete of all time?
1: Favorite Canadian sporting moment? It's really hard to not go with the Vancouver Olympics and winning the gold medal on home soil with everything going on, Sidney Crosby getting in and everything. That's a really major moment. Greatest athlete? I mean, obviously Wayne Gretzky's there, but I mean Bret Hart. Obviously, he's one of the all-time great Canadian athletes you have to put in there as well. Love There's been Bret so Hart. Many great ones.
0: Bret Hart is a huge San Jose Sharks fan. Did you know that?
1: I did not know that.
0: Because his girlfriend, now wife, lived in San Francisco, and he would come to games all the time. And one of our executives, Ryan Stan, huge wrestling guy like you and I are, we'd get him tickets, bring him in. In fact, Ryan or Bret went to Ryan's wedding or vice versa. I think it was Ryan went to Bret's wedding. And you see him in the dressing room. You'd walk into the dressing room after a game, and there is Stan and Bret Hart. Hi, Bret. How you doing? Good. How are you? And that was like, wow. But yeah, Bret Hart would be up there as far as one of the great Canadian athletes, one of the great Canadian icons of all time. But the 2010 games overall, not just Canada, but that was the crowning achievement. That was a very, very good Olympics for Canada.
1: It was, right? Yeah, Canada really invested into that Olympics. It was on home soil. They made sure we went out and had one of our best performances of all time. And just, it was one of those moments, much like we're kind of seeing right now with the World Cup. It just felt like national unity where everyone was just cheering on for Canada to do very well at that Olympics.
0: So let's jump over now back to the Saskatchewan Rough Riders. You had an update today on some guys that the Riders would love to see in the lineup when they play the Red Blacks on Friday.
1: Yeah, some good news. They're not completely, they're going to play yet. We can't say they're playing yet, but Sam Amless and Keane Schaefer-Baker were out there. They weren't always running with the starters, but they did run sometimes with the starters. You can definitely tell they're testing them out, kind of see how they'll react to running the routes, how will they feel, kind of get that in there. So that's good news there. Dell Duncan Busby, who missed last game, he was out there in a full capacity. Looks like he'll return. Jalen Johnson, he missed yesterday. He was out there in a full capacity. Looks like he'll return. So some good news, not out of the woods quite yet. We want to see how they perform, or I guess we won't be able to see it. It's a close practice tomorrow, but we'll see what the injury report says there. If they're still limited, I don't know if they'll play or not this week, but if they log a full one, then yeah, you can probably expect them to be able to go. But unfortunately, not all good news. I noticed early in the practice, Ollie saw it. I just happened to be down by the defensive line there. He had to get carted off. I don't know what happened. I didn't see it. I was taking photos, and all of a sudden I look over and there's Ollie saw it in the cart. And so unfortunate there, because he's been really good so far this season. I thought he's really taken a step forward. He had a sack last game. He's been really good at the run defense. It's just a shame a young guy like that, just unfortunately, hopefully it's not serious, but unfortunately that happened to him today.
0: Well, that's not good news. It's such a hard thing, because it seems almost like an epidemic. Once one guy gets hurt, then this guy gets hurt, and it just kind of snowballs on you all the time. And you see it with all good teams, like Florida Panthers. You see it with hockey teams all the time. They just cannot stay healthy. And now you're seeing it with the Riders. That's difficult to take.
1: Yeah, like you say, it's weird how sports is like that, right? Where it does just snowball, where some years you have one or two injuries, everyone stays healthy. The next year you're missing 12 of your guys in one game, and you're thinking, what lineup do I have to put up there, right? It's a weird thing with sports. I always think back to, I believe, 2021, where the Riders, right before camp started, lost four players due to Achilles injuries, right?
0: Yeah, I remember that.
1: It's so weird how it just happens in bunches at times.
0: Silent killer. ruptured Achilles. There's three silent killers. I've told you guys this before. There's brain aneurysm, crocodile attack, ruptured Achilles. You never see any of those coming. Those are the three silent killers. Guys obviously don't watch Archer.
1: No, that's his three biggest fears.
0: Exactly.
1: Because he's in a swamp. Well, great exactly. Episode. Great show.
0: I want to talk to you about Todd Britton Gray, by the way. He doesn't need any introduction. You recognize the voice. He is the writer insider. He's the guy that holds that Regina studio together. Thank goodness for Britton Gray, for all he does for the Rocco Radio. I mean that too, Britton. I'm not just
1: I appreciate that, Drew. Thank you.
0: The CFL. Itself. We've had some texts come in about the rule changes. We've had some comments when I'm listening to the Green Zone game day programs about the rule changes in the CFL. What do you think, as a guy who's been following this league and guy that's invested in this league and the guy that sees it every day, what are you thinking about the rule changes that have been brought in this year? And is there any more that are going to be brought in next year?
1: Well, the next year is the big ones, right?
0: That's when
1: they've been announced, right? With the field changes, right, and moving the goalposts back and all that. And in terms of them as a whole, now I don't share the same viewpoint. I'm willing to at least see, okay, this is what they're saying is going to happen. Let's see it actually happen. Let's give these rules a try, because I can respect that the CFL, outside of Saskatchewan and Winnipeg, is struggling to get people to come to games.
0: Right.
1: They are struggling attendance wise. And so, they're trying some stuff rather than just stay pat and not do anything. At least they're trying stuff. I'm willing to see how it looks. The only rule change I'm really against is when 8 of 9 teams will make playoffs. Mm-hmm. I think that is ridiculous. What's the point of the regular season when you're only eliminating one team? That's the one rule change that I think they really should not go forward with. Everything else, I mean, you're kind of seeing it this year. I think the play clock is making the games go by a little bit smoother and is allowing offenses to get into more of a groove, because the defenses cannot get their substitutions in. They cannot do some things they used to be able to do, and that's leading to more points. You're seeing it already, but I at least want to see what happens with some of these rule changes and how it looks before I completely say this was a terrible idea.
0: Yeah, that's a great point. But I do agree with you on the playoff situation. Now, I know it's money. You know, that's mm-hmm. the finance is going to drive it. So the owners, listen, you put a lot of money into it. You deserve to get some money back. But I agree with you. Having 8 of 9 make it is kind of crazy. One guy I wanted to talk to you about, and I've been underwhelmed by him so far this year. And maybe I'm wrong, because you're much more learned in the game of football than I am. But Nathan Rourke, what's going on with that guy? Is it just he's playing with his team's not that good? They're 0-3. Mm-hmm. And he just can't, he doesn't have the time to get the ball away, or he's not the same guy he was because of injuries. The guy blew us away his rookie year. And went down to the States, gave it a shot, didn't work out. So he comes back and everybody's expecting him to be lighting it up again, the CFL. He's not doing that. Is there something that you're seeing in his game, or something in BC's game, that they got to clean up for him to be what he used to be?
1: To me, it's injuries right now with the BC Lions. It all comes down to that, is that Nathan Rourke, I mean, they lost 4 of their top 5 receivers for a few weeks here. They have been signing guys off the street and having to put them in there that week. Like, that receiver room has been decimated by injuries. But then their offensive line play hasn't been as good as you thought.
0: Oh,
1: that defense
0: pressure
1: has been terrible. Nathan Rourke has had to throw the ball a lot because they're just constantly behind in games because the defense can't make a stop. And then part of it is Nathan Rourke had an MOP season. He's been on pace before to set record-breaking numbers. Can he really do that every year? You know, maybe not. Maybe he doesn't always completely light the world on fire, because it's really tough in professional sports to consistently do that. I'm willing to, at least at this point with Nathan Rourke, be like, okay, who's he throwing to? He's been missing a lot of weapons, or at least they've been banged up. He's always under pressure because the offensive line isn't able to protect him. The defense is atrocious in BC right now. There's a lot of reasons why he just hasn't looked as good as he had. And so I think that's really what it comes down to. If when they get healthy, that could still be a scary team if that defense ever figures it out, which I have no idea if they will or not.
0: Yeah, I guess I'm kind of guilty on that as far as looking at him and expecting to do what he does. When you see some goaltenders and they don't have the save percentage and they're not making the saves that you think they should be making, and you don't look at the way that the team's playing defense in front of them, you're going, well, what's his problem? Well, the problem is that there's other five guys out there. In this situation, there's 11 other guys out there. So
1: exactly. That's a whole team disaster now in BC. Yeah.
0: And football is an interesting game too, because hockey's so chaotic, baseball's very robotic, but football, if one guy is not doing his job, if one guy misses his block or misses the tackle or doesn't run the right route, then things change completely. It's such a precise game. That's the one thing that I love about football, watching it, is how much precision there is when the team's doing what they're supposed to be doing.
1: It's so technical, isn't it, Drew? As you mentioned, one guy runs the wrong route, all of a sudden he's not where he's supposed to be, the quarterback throws it, interception. Running back misses a block, the quarterback is getting hammered because the linebacker's coming off unblocked. That's really what's great about football, as you mentioned. It's so technical, you have to just be always on your P's and Q's, it's so detail-oriented, and then it's like a chess match, right? Between the offense wants to do this, well, as the defense, how do we break that up? How do we throw some chaos into what they want to do? It's really a fun sport in that regard.
0: Yeah, that's what makes it so great. And when they're doing it right, they're doing it right. Just got a text in. What do we think about Azu being reinstated into the CFL? I didn't see that he got reinstated.
1: Mm-hmm. Just kind of came out. It's just, I mean, it's not surprising. They did say they would reinstate him. He had to go through the training and stuff, that attend the workshops that they would have had to have him do because of the policy, the domestic violence policy, and everything that he had to do. So what do I think? It's not surprising. They always said he would be reinstated if he did this. Now what's going to be interesting is what team decides to sign him. I do believe he will be signed. He is a young talent. We know in football there's a lot of teams willing to give a lot of guys chances, especially a guy with that much potential. The Riders, when we did talk to Jeremy O'Day, they did say he would not be a Rider again. So I think we can put that to bed, at least, well, if what said was true, right? That's what they told us, was they would not sign him. But where does he sign now? Because wherever he does sign, he has to spend a minimum 6 games suspended. And those games don't count because he's not signed to a team. He has to be signed to a team to start that suspension.
0: Games. Wow. Wow. Well, thanks, my friend. Great insight. Love it. We'll talk to you again tomorrow. No, not tomorrow. Thursday.
1: No. I'll be at work tomorrow. There's a Rider practice tomorrow. Yeah. It's closed, but still working.
0: Well, happy Canada Day anyway.
1: Yeah. Thanks, Drew. You too.
0: Thanks, Britton. That's the great Britton Gray giving us all the insight in the CFL. Always good stuff from Britton. 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

0: Welcome back to the program. We're talking about silent killers. Crock attack, brain aneurysm, ruptured Achilles. Trevor writes in, one other silent killer, U.S. B-52 bombers, or B-2 bombers. If you hear them coming, you weren't the target. We live in San Jose, sometimes depending on the weather and the traffic patterns, because there's three airports in that area, plus Moffett Air Force Base. Every once in a while, you'll hear the B-52 fly over or the jets fly over. And oh my goodness, I can't imagine being in that path. That would not be good. 1-877-332-8255. Randy texts in as we were asking about greatest Canadian sports moment of all time. Since tomorrow's Canada Day, let's celebrate a little bit. Everybody's excited about the soccer. So Randy texts in, the greatest Canadian sports moment is Paul Henderson's goal against the Russians. And the greatest athlete is Donovan Bailey, Wayne Gretzky, and George Schiavallo. I met Mr. Schiavallo once, as a matter of fact. Are a close second. George Schiavallo, boy, he gave Muhammad Ali fits. George was one tough, tough man. Greg from Lumsden, greatest Canadian sports moment, 2013 Riders Grey Cup win in Regina. Greatest Canadian athlete between Wayne and Zeke Thurston, four-time PRCA World Saddle Bronc Champion. And yes, rodeo cowboys are athletes. You're not going to get an argument from me on that one. If you've never been to a rodeo, you've seen what those guys are like. Bull riders, the bronc busters, the clowns who save people's lives. They are amazing. But I went to one when I was assistant coach in Lloydminster back in 1986. And we were right down at the bench level watching these guys. And this one cowboy got bucked off by a bull, and he gets up and he's facing the boards, and it's like a hit in hockey, right in the back. Boom, the bull turned real quick and got him, and they carried him off. Next night, he's out there again. You got that right. Cowboys are definitely athletes. Let's go to the 1 minute drill.
1: Saskatchewan Rough Riders were on the field today, and some positive news on the injury front. Sam Emlis and Keen Schaefer-Baker were out and running routes after suffering injuries in the last game. However, they didn't take all of the reps with the starters, so their status remains up in the air. The Riders take on the Ottawa Redblacks on Friday. The knockout rounds continue at the FIFA World Cup. Norway emerged with a win over the Ivory Coast after an Erling Haaland goal in the 86th minute. Later today, France meets Sweden, and Mexico takes on Ecuador. The Toronto Blue Jays finally have a win. Toronto snapped a 6-game losing streak last night with a 2-1 victory over the New York Mets to open their 3-game series at Rogers Center. Toronto's Kevin Gausman faces New York's Nolan McLean in a battle of right-handers. And in WCBL action tonight, the Weyburn Beavers will take on the Energy City Cactus Rats. The Saskatoon Berries host the Brooks Bombers, and the Moose Jaw Miller Express take on the Medicine Hat Mavericks. That's your Green Zone Sports. I'm Britton Gray.
0: That's become my favorite part of the show now, listening to Britton Gray say Energy City Cactus Rats. What the heck is a cactus rat? We're going to have to look that up. 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
9: CKOM News Time is 4:31. I'm David Curtin. Police have a home on the 2500 block Melrose surrounded as we speak. A standoff. It started around 9 this morning when police went to the home to arrest a woman. She's not cooperating and is still inside the house. In eastern Saskatchewan, more rain warnings. Now flash flood alerts. The Public Safety Agency has issued the flash flood alerts for the Kisikus and Cody First Nations. Thanks to all the heavy rainfall, there's flooding on highways and community roads, making some impassable. It's telling people in the area to avoid travel. Don't try to cross flooded roads and stay away from low-lying areas. All along the Manitoba border, there is an orange-level heavy rain warning for areas east of Yorkton. It's all mainly in the area of the RM of St. Phillips, but larger than that, but a lot of it is in that RM. That's where a tornado snapped trees like toothpicks on the weekend. Now, the relentless rain is creating the new disaster. Washed out roads, flooded fields, rising water, all leaving rural communities on edge. Ron Skrnowski is a counselor for the RM.
10: Water's running down the ditches, probably more than it does in the spring runoff. We've got continuous rain that doesn't stop.
9: Bill Probilski is the president of the Agricultural Producers Association of Saskatchewan, but he also owns a farm west of Yorkton.
11: It was in a matter of just a few hours. The runoff off the field obviously damaged some crops, washed away some of our topsoil, and has flooded several roads in the area.
9: Probilski says the next few days of weather could shape the rest of the growing season. Child care operators say a change being made by the provincial government is going to leave families who have casual needs out in the cold. As of tomorrow, the province will only fund licensed daycare spaces, not the extra spaces for so-called casual families that operators like Carol Werner were taking on.
12: We're going to feel this around the province, and we're already hearing from providers that are reaching out and saying that they are struggling. They've been struggling with the current funding model that's in place.
9: She says the $10 a day paid by parents won't cover those costs. In a statement, the province says changes are designed to stabilize, protect, and sustain Saskatchewan's child care system. Today, there is a brand new Conservative finance critic. Conservative leader Pierre Poilievre named Ontario MP Michael Chong in a shakeup of his front bench. And Chong is insisting Canada's economy is in recession, despite the fact the GDP rose 0.5% in April. Economists say that rise should put an end to recession chatter in Canada. BMO chief economist Doug Porter says there's no question some industries are struggling under the weight of U.S. tariffs, but he calls recession talk based on the previous two quarters a false alarm. CKOM weather. We get a 70% chance of yet more rain tonight. The wind will die down, a low of 13 degrees. Clouds with a 30% chance of showers tomorrow, a high of 20. A 60% chance on Thursday with a high of 21. Right now in Saskatoon, it's cloudy. A northwest wind at 24 and 19 degrees. CKOM news time is 4:34. I'm David Curtin, 650 CKOM.
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just play music from here for the next couple hours. Great choice, Jeremy. Good job. 1-877-332-8255. That is the phone number. I am in for Jamie Nye, who's away right at the moment. He'll be back next week. So we don't have a show tomorrow because it's Canada Day. But Thursday, and then a shortened version on Friday because the Green Zone game day programming will kick in because the Riders play on Friday against the Ottawa Redblacks. We just had Britton Gray on, giving us the insight and update on what's going on with the Riders. So we'll be keeping an eye on that. That is my schedule. Now, tomorrow is Canada Day. It's also Free Agent Frenzy. I don't know how much of a frenzy it's going to be. There's not exactly a huge, like, bunch of stars out there that you went, oh, we got to go get that guy. I think you'll see some trades tomorrow because I know that the phones are buzzing in pretty much every NHL office regarding the potential for guys to be moving around. One of the questions out there now with Sergei Bobrovsky going to be the top free agent goaltending prospect is, will your Edmonton Oilers go after the 37-year-old? 1-877-332-8255. And also, because tomorrow is Canada Day, we asked at the start of the show, and we got a lot of texts on it, and I'm going to try to get to them. I read every one, but maybe I just don't read them on the air, that when we're talking about Canada Day, your favorite Canadian sporting moment of all time and your favorite Canadian athlete of all time. Your opinion. It's not wrong. It's Kyla. Hey, Drew. Long time no here. This is Kyla from Wall. My favorite moment is Elizabeth Manley and the 1988 Calgary Olympics. That was something. That was outstanding stuff. Elizabeth Manley was fantastic, and everybody just fell in love with her. Canada's sweetheart. I had moved to, I was living in Vancouver, working at the University Golf Club, and my friend, Tim Tate, got the head pro's job at the Elks Club in Calgary. And we moved to Vancouver just as the Olympics started. My goodness me. That was fun. It was at one time in Calgary during the Olympics, it was warmer in Calgary than it was in San Diego. They had to cancel some events. You know, the Chinook rolls in and that was it. But boy, oh boy, when you went downtown, it was 10th Ave. I think that's where all the bars were. I would recommend it. It was a lot of fun back in the day. And that's a non-drinker. 1-877-332-8255. Your favorite sporting moment, Canadian sporting moment. Greg from Lunson. Oh, I already talked to you, Greg. I'm reading the wrong one. Randy says that greatest sporting moment, Paul Henderson's goal against the Russians. I know the demographic from reading the greatest sporting moment because you're all pretty much my age, maybe a little younger, maybe a little older, but you remember that 1972 Summit Series. And that Summit Series was phenomenal. I was 10 years old, as I mentioned. And if you remember, in that Summit Series, Team Canada, now I've always said that that's not the greatest Canadian sporting moment for me. Greatest Canadian sporting moment was Sidney Crosby.

0: and the golden goal and the overtime win, because that meant something as far as gold medal in the biggest hockey game in Canadian hockey history. Until just lost to Hellebuck and the Americans. But that was an eight game series, four in Canada, four in Russia. The aspect that some of you called in about or texted about was, yeah, but the geopolitical situation at the time, it was their lifestyle against our lifestyle. And if you remember, there was no interest in it in the first few games. Canada's going to smoke them. It's not even going to be close. This is NHLers playing Russians, amateurs, basically. They weren't. And one of the actual scouting reports I remember was that they didn't have very good goaltending. Let us have Tretiak ring a bell. I actually did a hockey clinic when I was working at Hockey Canada with Mr. Tretiak. Yeah, it was great. He was giving a goalie clinic and we came out as shooters because I was working for Dave King at the time. It was just an amazing, amazing time. But the first couple of games, all of a sudden it's like, oh my goodness, these guys are good. And then the game, it was in Vancouver. And I want to say at the end of the game, it was Ernie Afaganis, if I remember correctly, who interviewed Phil Esposito. And the fans were booing, and it was a tough game. And Phil Esposito gives this speech about, we're trying. They're a good team over there. And we're giving our, and he was heartfelt about what the guys were trying to do. And then they go over to Russia, and there's so many incidents that they were talking about. One that Phil talked about, Phil told this story before, is that they were in Russia, and back in the day, they were different in 72 when you were somewhere. The boys would go out, right? The boys would go out. So Phil told the story of he and Wayne Cashman going out and then coming back to their room, the guy's room together back then. They don't do that now. It's you got your own room. But they discovered this bump in the carpet, square little box in the carpet. And they pull back the carpet and they see this little metal box and they're thinking, they're bugging our room. They are bugging our room. So Phil tells the story, two guys who are a tad into it by that time, and they're leaning into the box, yelling at this metal box all kinds of terrible, terrible things to the Russians who are listening. So they decide they're going to unscrew it. Cash decides he's going to unscrew this box. And he unscrews the box, and he's unscrewing the box, and they're still yelling at this metal box. And they finally get the box off, and the next thing they hear is this massive crash beneath them. And this was a box that held up a chandelier in one of the one of the ballrooms in this hotel. It is such a great story, but that was the way it was back then in 72. That is a fantastic sporting moment, but for me, it was Sid in that game that meant as much as it did. 1-877-332-8255 is the phone number. Greatest Canadian athlete of all time. This is from Dean. Ben Johnson, .. until he got caught. But to be fair, there's only three athletes in that race. The dirtiest race in Olympic history. Only three athletes in that race were clean. That's the story's out there. It's all over the place. Only three. Everybody at either before or after tested positive performance enhancing drugs, except three athletes. 1-877-332-8255 is the phone number. Want to get to this one. This is from Reed. We talked about Bret Hart with the great Britton Gray. His greatest sporting moment, October 12, 1992, Canadian sporting moment, went to a WWF at the time, World Wrestling Federation, TV taping at Sask Place in Saskatoon. Who would have thought in Saskatoon that Bret the Hitman Hart would win the world heavyweight champion from the Nature Boy, Ric Flair? The crowd kept waiting for a twist or a reversal. But when they realized that Brett had won, the building actually went crazy. Saskatoon was Brett's father Stu's hometown. I still can't believe it. 33 years later, Stu Hart was from here. You know who else was from here? The late, great Roddy Piper. I remember when we were doing this show long, long time ago when we first started. I think it was the Drew Meta Sports Show. And we got Roddy Piper on. We got Mr. Piper on. And he just grew up far from here. He grew up in just by Nutana Collegiate, Victoria Street. And we started talking about that. And he went for at least 35 minutes. We blew through three breaks. We blew through everything. The late, great Ted Farr was mad at me. He was the program manager here. And finally, I had to say, Mr. Piper, sir, sorry, but I'm way past my break. And he was like, that's all right, young man. It's great talking to you. He was such a nice gentleman talking to us. He was so glad to talk to Saskatoon. So that was the one great thing I remember about Mr. Piper. He was such a good man. But man, oh man, did we go through breaks. 1-877-332-8255. This is from Darby. Her sporting event that she attended and remains at the top of her list was Game 4, 2016 Stanley Cup Finals. Her nephew called and said 3 days ahead and said, I had to be there one way or another. He had free tickets, 5 rows up from the player's bench. I've never organized a trip so quickly in my life. It was like I was dreaming. The sad thing is the Sharks lost that game to the Pittsburgh Penguins and didn't win the cup, but it was such a fantastically talented team. One of the greatest days of Darby's life. 1-877-332-8255. It's the Green Zone. Top Canadian sporting moments and top Canadian athlete all time. Tomorrow's Canada's Day. Let's celebrate on the Green Zone. 650 CKOM, 980 CJME.
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0: 86 at the P&E Coliseum, 87, P&E Coliseum in Vancouver. That song came on. The floor was just shaking. It was so awesome. Billy Idol was fantastic. Let's go to Darcy on the phones. Hey, Darce.
1: A great Saskatchewan athlete from North Battleford, Saskatchewan, Reuben Mays.
0: Oh, yeah.
1: He came out of North Battleford, yep. Went to Washington State, drafted by the New Orleans Saints,
0: yep.
1: And he was Rookie of the Year in the NFL. How many Canadians have ever been Rookie of the Year in the NFL?
0: One. That guy?
1: One. Yep.
0: He remember when he was... Darcy, remember when he was in high school and they would come to Saskatoon and he would run circles around everybody? He was so good.
1: He was in my graduating class. I didn't know the man, but I got the pleasure to see him play.
0: Yeah.
1: He was extremely fast. He had the wheels.
0: He did. He was such a good ball player. And you're right. He's the only guy, and only Canadian to ever have done it. And, you know, like you said, from North Battleford to the New Orleans Saints, can you think of anybody who's had that kind of rise in their athletic career like that?
1: He had a bit of a nickname, and I believe it was the Bullet of the Bayou.
0: That's a good one, my friend. That's a very good one. Thanks, Darce. Appreciate the call. That's a good one. Reuben Mays was so good. I remember I was out of high school then. He was younger than me. But boy, you'd go watch him at Gordie Howe, and he would just fly up and down the field. Favorite sporting moments. First off, this is from No Name. For Drew, what is the root of your disdain for the Oilers? I don't have disdain for the Oilers. I don't have any disdain at all. If you listen to me talk about Connor and Leon and Darnell, there's players on the Oilers I really like. My disdain, I guess, if you'd say it, have you seen their record against the San Jose Sharks, the team I work for, in the last 5 years? Yeah, that's probably why I don't like them very much. They keep kicking the crap out of us. 1-877-332-8255. But the other one that our no name sends in, let's just call him Steve from Regina. Big hockey guy, so Sid's golden goal is probably one of my favorites, but the 2002 Olympics are a very close record. Gold medal for the men and the women on the U.S. soil. The Gretzky media rant was, you're right there. The Gretzky media rant was so good. And the drama around the women's match against the U.S. Was that the one where they were talking about, or was it Vancouver? I think it was this one where they were the women were saying that the U.S. girls were carving up the Canadian flag with their skates, which I know one of the young ladies that was on that team, in the U.S. team, and she told me without a doubt that was a bunch of BS. And I know this girl, or this woman now, well, and I believe her 100%. But it certainly got the Canadian women going, didn't it? 1-877-332-8255. Oh, well, there's a good one. Rich Pilon went to St. Louis in the NHL from a low beginnings. 1-877-332-8255 is the phone number. That's also the text line. Crosby's golden goal is probably number one, but another one to choose is touch them all, Joe. You'll never hit a bigger home run. That, of course, is Joe Carter's great, great home run to win the World Series for the Blue Jays. We got Daryl Davis. When we come back, we'll talk a little bit of football. We'll talk about everything in the sporting world on The Green Zone, 650 CKOM, 980 CJME.
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10: CKOM News time is 5:01. I'm David Curtin. A standoff right now in Saskatoon. In Saskatchewan's east, the rain. It just won't stop.
11: It's just not quitting. It's just coming down like crazy in sheets.
10: In fact, more rain warnings and now a flash flood alert has been issued. And could it be a private wedding for Taylor Swift?
12: Everyone inside has been told no phones.
10: Right now in Saskatoon, it's cloudy. A northwest wind at 24 and 19 degrees. Right now, the Saskatoon Police Tactical Support Unit and the Crisis Negotiation Team are on the scene of a standoff. Just before 9 this morning, police say they tried to arrest someone at a home on the 2500 block of Melrose Avenue. But the woman wouldn't cooperate, and she's still inside. Police are asking drivers to avoid the area. On the east side of Saskatchewan, the soil is so drenched it cannot take any more rain. But the rain continues. So, now there is breaking news. The Public Safety Agency has issued a flash flood alert for the Kisikus and Cody First Nations. Flooding is impacting roads, including main highways. Some community roads are completely impassable. Both First Nations have declared states of emergency, people being advised to follow a no-travel advisory. An orange-level rainfall warning now stretches from Esterhazy up through Yorkton and north of Hudson Bay along the Manitoba border. Diane Kolowacic says the rain is coming down like crazy. Roads are covered in water.
11: We got about a half inch yesterday, but when it started raining, but overnight it was 5 inches this morning when I checked at 8:30, and it's still, I had to dump my rain gauge.
10: Ron Skarnowski is a counselor for the rural municipality there.
13: My neighbor's field has more water on it now. I'd say every bit of 3-4 times as much water on the field than it would in a regular spring thaw.
10: He says the amount of water has been almost impossible to believe. In Pelly, in that area, a tornado on the weekend.
14: 3 houses were, one really bad damaged, one lost a roof.
10: Now, 5 inches of rain.
14: Sewer systems that can only put so much water through them.
10: Pelly Mayor Trevor Ochstatter. In Manitoba, they're also dealing with flash flooding and thousands without power thanks to the same weather system. Local states of emergency are being issued along with various flash flood alerts. So, the Saskatchewan Public Safety Agency issues a flash flood alert in the province's east. We just talked about that. But it's still dealing with wildfires. 41 new wildfires in the past week alone. Wollaston Lake is being watched carefully because flames are close. That's just one example. Marlo Pritchard with the SPSA says they're in contact with communities that could be affected.
15: The SPSA is in communication with Peter Ballantyne, PAGC, and the communities of Sandy Bay, South End, and Wollaston Lake. And we are in those communities to support them.
10: Of the 56 active wildfires across the province, we know that 30, at least, were caused by lightning. It's a change the province calls necessary to preserve the daycare system. But as CKOM's Jeff Smith tells us, the NDP and the childcare operators are concerned about the impact on families who need so-called casual daycare.
7: Effective July 1st, the provincial government is only covering licensed daycare spaces under the $10 a day program. But Kara Werner says the daycare she heads in Rokenville has been covering additional kids from casual families, and she won't be able to do so anymore.
16: We're already running at a deficit. We're already getting paid less. There's no equity in the system and the model that they're running already. So these fees are only going to make that worse.
7: The province says in a statement the change is needed to stabilize, protect, and sustain the system, and that that won't change even with Saskatchewan's share of an additional $5.4 billion that Ottawa is kicking in over 2 years. At the legislature, Jeff Smith, 650 CKOM.
10: Charities are hoping Ottawa matching donations for Venezuelan earthquake relief will get more people to give. Ottawa announced the matching donations this morning. Humanity and Inclusion Canada says there is a devastating shortage of supplies in Venezuela. Equipment and supply shortages are so bad, healthcare staff are performing amputations without anesthetic. Venezuela's government has been tight-lipped about victims and survivors, and that's leaving citizens struggling to find relatives. Another kick in the teeth for Donald Trump, courtesy of the U.S. Supreme Court. It has upheld the broad conception of birthright citizenship. It threw out his executive order that had declared that children born to people who are in the U.S. illegally or temporarily are not American citizens. The court basically ruled today anyone born in the U.S. is an American citizen. Hey, we're learning that the rumors may be true. Taylor Swift and Travis Kelce may have some wedding-related events going on at New York's Madison Square Garden. ABC's Aaron Katursky says numerous events are planned.
17: The first one is Thursday afternoon at about 6 p.m., and that's supposed to be for about 100 people. The following day, on Friday, beginning at 4 p.m., 4 in the afternoon at MSG, there's a cocktail hour and then a 12-hour party that's supposed to run until 4 a.m. Saturday morning. That one's for about 1,000 people.
10: Some streets are being closed during the events. Canopies and tents are being set up near the venue to help keep the identities of the guests private. The latest local news is as close as your phone. 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
10: CKOM Market Watch, TSX gained 33 points today, 34,857. The Dow up 136 points at 52,319. The loonie lost 0.02 of a cent to 70.37 cents U.S. Oil down $1.25, $69.50 U.S. a barrel. CKOM weather in the east. We just talked about the rain warnings. A 70% chance of more rain here tonight. The wind will die down, a low 13 degrees. Clouds, a 30% chance of showers tomorrow with a high of 20. A 60% chance on Thursday with a high of 21. Right now in Saskatoon, mostly cloudy. Northwest wind at 21 and 19 degrees. CKOM News Time is 5:07. I'm David Curtin, 650 CKOM.
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0: Song reminds me of Sliders. You young folks wouldn't know what I'm talking about. People my age in Saskatoon, you would. 1-877-332-8255. That's the phone number and the text line. Talking about all the good stories you have and your favorite Canadian sporting moments. And I've got some great ones. We'll get to them when we can. But now we're going to talk to Daryl Davis. I wonder if there's a lot of places I can start with Double D.
1: Start with Sliders.
0: Well, no, I got to start with this. Okay. I want to stay married. that's when you look at what you said years ago. I wouldn't say I scoffed at you, but I looked at you and went, "Yeah, okay, old man. Yeah, get with the times, Luddite." But you are, in my estimation, nowadays been proven 100% correct that video replay has not enhanced any sport anywhere at all ever.
1: All right. Scotty, can we record that and replay it a lot?
0: Yeah, you can.
1: Thanks, Drew.
0: Yeah, absolutely. Like when you look at some of the things. Okay. The other day against the Argonauts. Okay? The face mask on the fumble. Yeah. Now, if that's not called on the field and there's no challenge, how can the what do you call the booth?
1: The God Center.
0: The God Center. How does the God Center justify calling down and going, "Yeah, you got to bring that back"?
1: Yep. It ruined a turnover. It might have cost the Rough Riders the game.
0: Probably
1: in the
0: did.
1: Scheme of things, right? Yeah, because they had a turnover there, and it had nothing to do basically with the face mask.
0: No,
1: yeah, they're looking for things all the time, and that they're trying to the God Center is always trying to justify its existence. So they're trying to be more and more subtle and less in the foreground, but it still comes out, and so they ruin a game somehow or other all the time, Drew, and it just slows the game down.
0: That's it.
1: Game's quicker now because of the new timing rules that they're using, but every once in a while, that play specifically is one of the last ones we can think of right now, just ruins the real flow and the real intent of the game.
0: But also in the NHL, when you look at it, you know, offsides, you can tell. But that offside rule was never meant because a toe was in the air.
1: Nope, it wasn't.
0: Never. Yeah. And that's taken away goals. And goaltender interference, I don't know what goaltender interference is anymore, one way or the other.
1: Mm-hmm. And it takes them how long to figure that out?
0: Forever.
1: Right? You're enjoying this great hockey game, boom, boom, boom, going back and forth. The lines and waves off the call, and then 30 seconds later, they score a goal and say, "Oh, wait a minute, we got to go back 30 seconds and see if that was, you know." And there might have been goaltender interference on the play, too, in addition to offside. So,
0: right.
1: Yeah, it doesn't make sense. I love live sports, Drew, and you do, too. The best part about sports is the action. That's the only live thing there is on TV now, right?
0: Yeah.
1: Even Survivor and all those are taped, right? They call it reality TV.
0: Yeah.
1: Sports are reality TV. And all they're doing is making it into some video game again. And I think right from the beginning, I was against it. I'm still against it.
0: Yeah. Right.
1: The only one I'm handling okay is balls and strikes in baseball.
0: Well,
1: I think that they've done the best job of anything on that one. But still, I would rather just leave it up to the umpires.
0: Yeah, me too. But you're right. They have been getting the call right. But again, at least they do it quick because it's an easy thing to decide on balls and strikes.
1: Right. Oh, GPS, right? It's like tennis, you know, and tennis, the line judges, well, you've saved a lot of people from sitting in the hot sun at Wimbledon, I guess, because now you just have a computer that does it and there's no complaints. There would be no John McEnroe and Jimmy Connors yelling at the umpires anymore, right? So I don't know. That, to me, that maybe loses part of the appeal or the panache of the game, because that's what we thought about when we thought about tennis and those hotheads, right? The Ili Nastasis of the world.
0: Yes.
1: Remember those guys?
0: Oh, yeah, the man. The human factor is gone.
1: No, exactly. And the game is played by humans. Why do you want to turn it over to computers to make sure that, you know, that the infractions and the rules are being followed? So, it still doesn't make sense to me. And I think we just keep getting deeper and deeper into it rather than going, making it more and more, less and less reliant on the game.
0: As long as they don't go AI commentators, I'm okay.
1: Yeah.
0: I'm going to be
1: already getting AI writers, and I'm a writer at heart, right? So, yeah, I know. But I'm reading those things, and they don't make much sense what the AI guys are doing. So,
0: Talking to Daryl Davis, we're talking about everything in sports. As I talked about, tomorrow's Canada Day, and I'm very interested to see what you would say on your favorite Canadian sporting moment and your favorite Canadian athlete of all time.
1: Drew, you and I, we haven't talked for a long time. I was going to say it should be the Drew and Daryl show again, you know, just throw Jamie right out of here for a while. But now we're going to fight again because you like 2010. I know it. And I listened as I was driving over here to your wonderful commentary on the 1972 games and the Summit Series. And you know how dear that is to my heart. And you explained it so eloquently, talking about the geopolitical situation. And I keep thinking, yes, we rolled TVs into our classroom. I don't know if they did that in 2010, but they sure did in 1972 because it was Canada against those evil Russians. And I loved your Phil Esposito story. And I'm thinking that's what it was like. My dad played, you know, on the 1968 team before it got tossed off before they went to the Olympics. But he traveled through the Soviet bloc in those days and they were all getting watched. You know, there was KGB guys watching all the Canadian players. So the Phil Esposito story really rang funny with me on that one. And that's what it was like in 72. And that's what I remember because I was a teenager just learning what it was like. Why? What do you mean the wall and Soviets and communism and learning about it and feeling, you know, hooray for Canada. I've never felt more proud to be a Canadian than watching that the end of that series and how hard those guys worked. And the Russians saying after it was over, we changed our style of play. You know what beat us was the Canadians played with emotion and heart. Yep. We were too much like machines. It changed the game. It changed the world of sports as far as I was concerned. So I still think of 72. I know a lot of people don't remember it, but you and I do, and I still think that that's the best one. Yeah, 2010 was wonderful, but 72 had all those other workings with it. And the only thing that was missing was Gordie Howe wasn't on that team because he's my favorite all-time Canadian athlete, as you know.
0: And Bobby Hall wasn't on that team either.
1: No.
0: Because it was WHA, right, at that time came in.
1: Yep.
0: It's funny, you know, with the Canada Cups and the Russians versus the Canadians, that was always, of course, the Russians and the Canadians were always the ones that, and I don't remember which Canada Cup or Russian Canada thing it was, what it was, a Canada Cup or whatever it was, but Igor Larionov used to always bug me because I talk about the 72 series and then the 87 series, which again the 87 Canada Cup was phenomenal.
1: Oh gosh, wasn't that good hockey?
0: Yeah. And when I was assistant coach in San Jose and Igor played for us, he'd always go, yeah, 87, 72. That's all you guys ever talk about. And I don't remember which was the one where Mike Liut was playing goal, but the Russians, I don't know, it was 86 or something like that, dominated Canada, just kicked the crap out of him. He goes, wait, you don't talk about those days, do you? I went, no, of course not. We're going to talk about the days we lost. That doesn't make any sense.
1: That's what we're like as Canadians, right? I don't even remember who won the last Olympic gold medal. Do you?
0: I didn't really watch it.
1: Yeah, me neither.
0: So for you, it's 72. And of course, you know, it's such a different time from 2010 to 72. But who's your top athlete?
1: Well, I told you Gordie Howe, you know, growing up, my dad played with him and against him, and I met him a couple times, the things he did and the way he played the game and the longevity of that game, right? I think of him, Wendell Clark, those are those Saskatchewan hockey player type guys who you always think of, the heart and soul guys.
0: Yep.
1: And that's why Gordie Howe means so much to me growing up too, right? My first hockey sweater was number 9, a Red Wings sweater. So of course, those are the ones you remember. There are some wonderful athletes now. You can talk about all of them, right? You know, SGA playing basketball, yeah. Steve Nash and some of these guys and Sid Crosby and Connor McDavid, such great athletes and how far they've come. And, you know, they're probably way better athletes now than they ever used to be. But what Gordie Howe accomplished and being able to play at that age with his sons is just an amazing accomplishment to me. And he always seems so humble, right? And proud to be from Saskatchewan. Yes. So I always thought that a guy who remembered his roots like that and was humble about that, those are my types of favorite athletes.
0: Yeah. It's such a gentleman. Daryl Davis with us. We're going to have another moment with Double D when we come back on the Green Zone, 650 CKOM, 980 CGME.
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0: Welcome back to the program. Daryl Davis with us. Double dose of Double D. So, Daryl, let's talk about sketch and rough riders. Another thing you're right on as well as those uniforms were horrible.
1: Drew, you and I are two for two.
0: Oh,
1: today.
0: My goodness.
1: Well, two also, for three. From our 2010-1972, we don't always agree on. So, exactly. We're not doing bad, though, for us.
0: Not bad today for you and me. Yeah. But as a broadcaster, white numbers on white jerseys. Oh my Lord.
1: Yeah. Well, even in the stadium, we're trying to watch and say, who missed that tackle? I don't know. Who made that catch? I don't know. Who dropped the ball? I don't know. So you'd watch it on replay, and only if they had the close-up camera could you see it. I don't think anybody in the stadium knew anybody. Like, guy taking the snap, that's probably Trevor Harris, but I don't know. Maybe it wasn't. Yeah, burn those uniforms now.
0: Exactly. What are you thinking about the Riders? What do you look at? I know I've been listening to you and Belton and Jamie, of course, on the game day program. They play an exciting brand of football.
1: They do. But yeah, their offense is going crazy, isn't it? But their defense, that's what we talked about, how many players they lost on defense, right? The Malik Kearney, what a great pass rusher, right? They lost him in the offseason. He went to Edmonton as a free agent. They lost a lot of players, including most of their defensive line, two of their starting linebackers, right? So 16 players off the 45 who played in the Grey Cup game. I mean, of course, there's some guys missing for injuries and things, but 16 of the 45 are gone. That's a big turnover, and that's why a lot of people didn't pick the Rough Riders to repeat. I still think they've got the nucleus of a very good football team, although losing all those receivers, we're not sure who's playing in Ottawa on Friday. They've got suffered some major injuries. That can hurt them, but their offense is purring. Trevor Harris, you know, we talk about it, and we get heat on the Green Zone for saying, you guys keep saying he's so old. We say, you know why we say he's old? And he's 40? Look how well he's playing at 40. It's really, really quite remarkable, isn't it, that he's even better than he was at 39. So good for him, but the defense is allowing – just as many points. I think the offense has scored one more point than the defense has allowed. So it's tough to be 3-0 at that stage, right?
0: Was that because you lost so many guys because, one, they won the Grey Cup and then went elsewhere because salary cap and things like that? Or was it natural graduation? What happened?
1: Well, other teams will pay them more, right?
0: Right.
1: You know, Ottawa went all out for free agents and paid a lot to get like A.J. Allen and C.J. Revis and Habakkuk Baldonado. So there's a few guys who they took away from the Rough Riders. And that happens. You know, you've seen championship teams and yeah. They say, hey, we need a guy in our locker room who knows how to win. And they haul those guys over. And some of those guys were important parts of the franchise. And with free agency in the CFL, one-year contracts and, you know, 10 grand, $15,000, that's a lot of money to a CFL player if you get that as a raise or even in a bonus. So it's easy to strip teams that have won championships. You know, and the Rough Riders, good for them for piecing it together and putting it back together. They've still got a very good team, and they are fun to watch. And I still think, as Britt and Gray, and I agree on this one, that they're still the leading contender to win the Grey Cup, but there's going to be some tough challenges, as there was against Toronto.
0: You and I have talked coaching many, many times. Your dad was a coach, and we have appreciation for the job. I asked Belton this yesterday, and Corey Mace, to me, has been the change factor, the big change factor for the Riders. What do you see in Corey Mace that makes him as good a coach as he is?
1: Trust and caring, right? He cares about the people. He'll tell you when you're talking to people, we just go up to do a story on a guy and say, could you tell us about this player? And he'll tell you who he is. He'll tell you about his family. He'll tell you where he comes from. He knows everybody on that team. I bet he knows everybody in the office, right? Yeah. He knows us. He calls us by name. Like Chris Jones didn't know any of us.
0: Didn't want to.
1: He didn't care about any of us, right? Corey Mace, you know, whether he likes us or not, that's irrelevant, but he knows everybody who's dealing with him around the team. He goes over and chats to fans. He's got that heart that people follow, right? And because of that, his players trust him. The organization trusts him. The fans trust him. Sure, he makes mistakes. And that's what we're here for, to say, hey, Corey shouldn't have done that. That was a bad play, you know? So, but that's fun. And he handles that, right? You know, I chided him for swearing at the big celebration at the legislature last year for one of the words he used. And the next time I saw him, he looked at me and gave me a hug. So, you know, he gets over things. He realizes this is all part of it, and he can deal with that stuff. And I think you're right, Drew. He's a tremendous coach. I have a lot of respect for him. He doesn't have to be my buddy. I don't have to be his buddy. But professionally, I respect the heck out of the guy, and so do his players, and so does everybody around him.
0: Yeah, that's a great point, because there's a lot of coaches, if you say anything close, not even negative, but close to being negative, they're going to let you know on the other end. They're not going to come over and give you a hug and go, yeah, it's all right, boy. Don't worry about it.
1: Yeah. But, you've met him, right?
0: Yeah. Don't you? I had to talk to him on the phone the one time when he got the job, and the interview between with Jamie and Corey and me, it was right after we got off that I went, "Ooh, this guy's a coach."
1: Yeah, you know, and he laughs at himself, yeah. Right? Which is so important to be able to do that. Take what you're doing seriously, but be able to laugh at yourself, and he's really good at that.
0: I think about what Mark Habshai used to say. The players have to know how much you care before they care about how much you know.
1: That's a good point, and I like Habby too, right?
0: Yeah.
1: Old Oiler. Yep. I think my dad drafted Habby
0: too. I think he did too. Daryl, thanks very much. This may be a shining moment for our relationship right here, where I agree.
1: Two out of three, that's good. Yeah, we'll keep moving forward. We're not going to talk about WWE.
0: We're not doing that, okay? Or UFC. You got it. Thanks, buddy.
1: All right. Take care, dude.
0: Appreciate it. Daryl Davis, as we hear him every week on Time with Double D, and also, of course, on the Green Zone game day programs. We'll be back on 650 CKOM and 980 CGME.
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7: CKOM News Time is 5:30. I'm David Curtin. Police have a home on the 2500 block of Melrose surrounded as we speak. A standoff. It started around 9 this morning when police went to the home to arrest a woman. She isn't cooperating, still inside the house. In eastern Saskatchewan, more rain warnings and now flash flood alerts. The Public Safety Agency has issued the flash flood alerts for the Kisikoos and Cody First Nations. Thanks to all the heavy rainfall, there's flooding on highways and community roads, making some impassable. It is telling people in the area to avoid travel. Don't try to cross flooded roads and stay away from low-lying areas. Both First Nations have declared states of emergency. Now, a lot of this is happening in an area in the RM of St. Phillips, where a tornado snapped trees like toothpicks on the weekend. Now, relentless rain is creating this new disaster. The washed out roads, the flooded fields, the rising water, leaving communities on edge. Ron Skrnowski is a counselor for the RM.
8: Water's running down the ditches, probably more than it does in the spring runoff. We've got continuous rain. It doesn't stop.
7: Bill Probilski is the president of the Agricultural Producers Association of Saskatchewan, but he also owns a farm near Yorkton.
9: It was in a matter of just a few hours. The runoff off the field obviously damaged some crops, washed away some of our topsoil, and has flooded several roads in the area.
7: Probilski says the next few days of weather could shape the rest of the growing season. Child care operators say a change being made by the provincial government is going to leave families with casual daycare needs out in the cold. As of tomorrow, the province will only fund licensed daycare spaces, not the extra spaces for casual family operators like Kara Werner were taking on.
10: We're going to feel this around the province, and we're already hearing from providers that are reaching out and saying that they are struggling. They've been struggling with the current funding model that's in place.
7: She says the $10 a day paid by parents won't cover those costs. In a statement, the province says the changes are designed to stabilize, protect, and sustain Saskatchewan's childcare system. Today, there's a brand new Conservative Finance Critic. Conservative leader Pierre Poilievre named Ontario MP Michael Chong in the shakeup of his front bench. And Chong today is insisting Canada's economy is in recession. This despite the fact the GDP rose 0.5% in April. In fact, economists say that rise should put an end to recession chatter in Canada. BMO chief economist Doug Porter says there's no question some industries are struggling under the weight of U.S. tariffs, but it calls the recession talk based on the previous two quarters a false alarm. Ottawa announced today it will match donations for Venezuela earthquake relief made between June 25th and July 14th. The money's in addition to the $5 million in humanitarian aid Ottawa announced last Thursday. Donations made to the Canadian Red Cross and the humanitarian coalition of a dozen aid organizations will be matched up to a total of $4 million. CKOM weather. A 70% chance of more rain tonight. The wind's dying down, a low of 13 degrees. Clouds, a 30% chance of showers tomorrow with a high of 20. A 60% chance on Thursday with a high of 21 degrees. Right now in Saskatoon, it's mostly cloudy, a northwest wind at 21, and our temperature, 19 degrees. CKOM news time is 5:33. I'm David Curtin, 6:50, CKOM.
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Welcome back to the program. Even though we had some hiccups today with the text line and also our guests not picking up the phone when they agree to come on the program, it's been a lot of fun, gang. Especially thanks for all your texts, because your texts have been great. 1987, this is from Tony. Welcome back to the program. Even though we had some hiccups today with the text line and also our guests not picking up the phone when they agree to come on the program, it's been a lot of fun, gang. Especially thanks for all your texts, because your texts have been great. 1987, this is from Tony. The best

0: troops, the Soviet Union, 3-on-1 rush, Dale Hawerchuk hooking. I can't remember who he hooked from behind, but Don Kaharski looked at it, didn't even call it. And the pass goes to Murphy driving to the net. Pass goes to Mario coming in late. Boom. I once asked Wayne Gretzky, did you ever intend to maybe think about giving the pass to Murphy driving the net? And he looked at it. No. I got Mario behind me. No way. And then Mario puts it away for the winning goal. 3 games of 6-5. Just so, such great hockey. Greatest athlete of all time, Terry Fox, number 2. George St. Pierre, number 1. Yep, agree with that. Earlier today, there's lots going on. Tomorrow is free agency, right? 1980, July 1st, and that is free agency day, also Canada Day. So tomorrow's going to be very interesting in the National Hockey League sort of way. One of the more interesting things going on are two guys. One, Dylan Larkin, Detroit. We talked about that yesterday. And Connor Hellebuck, Winnipeg. Rumor is Connor Hellebuck wants out. Rumor is he was going to Buffalo at the draft. Didn't work out. Now rumor is New Jersey, because they traded Markstrom to Florida, maybe New Jersey's going to make a play for Hellebuck. Sounds like Hellebuck wants out. Although, you're going to hear with our next interview that we talked to Jamie Thomas from True North Sports and Entertainment, and he's all things inside on the Winnipeg Jets. There's more to the story. So we had Jamie on earlier, and I started off by asking him, how are things in Winnipeg today?
1: Well, it's settling down a little bit, yeah. Because as you know, you get everybody all worked up about something that's going to happen before the draft.
0: Right.
1: And we all know none of these things ever happen at the draft. Like we all get sucked in, and I love all the insiders to death, and a lot of them are my friends, but they get people worked up into a frenzy that something has to happen, and then it never happens at the draft. Because whatever happens with Connor Hellebuck is beyond complicated. It's not something that can just happen because we want to make a national event out of it. I got sucked into it too. I'm like, oh, for sure. Like Buffalo, it's in Buffalo. They're going to make the trade announcement. They got the Jets are going to get the 4th overall pick. They're going to say it's Connor Hellebuck going to Buffalo. And then I got sucked into it too. And it didn't happen, but it's settling down now because people are here. They're excited about the new players that the Jets drafted. They're excited about the future of the hockey club with the development camp going on right now. So, but it will hang over top of the Manitoba Capitol and all Jets fans all summer or however long this continues to go on. But I will say this, Kevin Cheveldayoff repeatedly said, Connor Hellebuck is under contract with us for blah, blah, blah amount of time, right? So it's just like he's a Jet until whatever happens and they figure this out. But it is, I mean, it's a Facebook setting. It's complicated 1,000 times that, right? And we'll have to see how this all transpires.
0: I'm glad that Kevin said that, and Steve Yzerman came out a couple of days ago and said the same
1: thing. Exactly.
0: Which is, you're signed to a 20 till 2030, 31, right?
1: Right.
0: Yeah.
1: Right. That's you committed to the team.
0: Yeah.
1: And you signed that extension. Like it's not only the organization that is committing to this whole relationship; it's the player too.
0: Yep.
1: And that's what gets lost in all of this. Like it's fine that you, and again, this has never been clarified that Connor Hellebuck has asked for a trade. That's never been clarified, never been by Connor Hellebuck's agent himself or the organization here. But if it is or whatever, this is, Chevy has been very clear and was clear before the draft, after the draft. He is a member of the Winnipeg Jets. He signed a contract. He's under contract. That's key. And and Chevy and Stevie Y are veterans, general managers, and they know what this is. They will not be pressured into something they don't want to do just because somebody wants them to do it.
0: We've been talking to Jamie Thomas, by the way, from True North Sports Entertainment. Jamie's everywhere with the Winnipeg Jets. The one thing that we've had a lot of conversation on just this week, I've only been doing it for at least 2 days right now, is that when guys who sign a no trade or no move, and then they come ask for a trade, but they get to dictate which teams they go to.
1: Right.
0: All our listeners are going, how does that work? And why is that working in the way it is? Like, what is your personal thoughts on sign the contract for no trade? You also get a bonus.
1: Right.
0: And then you walk over and go in 2 years, 3 years, when things aren't going the way you want, that
1: right.
0: I need a trade, but I'm only going to go to these teams.
1: Right. It doesn't make any sense.
0: Right.
1: So you've negotiated into your contract. I don't

0: I want a no trade clause, right? So like you're asking for certainty of where you and your family are going to be for X amount of years, and you've asked for that, and the organization has given you that. So I'm sure in some ways, and when you look at this, the same when Mark Scheifele signed the contract, the same time Connor Hellebuck signed the contract, they were going to be Jets for life. That's what the whole idea was behind it. When they had the news conference, everything before the regular season started, I remember it like yesterday. Mm-hmm. I thought at the time there was no way either one of those players was coming back. That's what it felt like. And somehow, some way, because Chevy doesn't get enough credit for any of this stuff, but they figured out a way. We are going to try and win a Stanley Cup, and you are part of that plan. So that's what happens. So I have a hard time with all this stuff when things don't go well. And I understand. Listen, it was a great moment in American hockey history.
1: Yeah.
0: It was. Like, I got caught, like, even as a Canadian, I'm like, okay, this is great. It's fantastic. There's a lot of players here have worked very hard to get to this point. As much as it sucked watching Canada not win gold that day, it was great. I was excited about the story. I'm like, okay, you know, in 20 years, they're going to have a documentary about this. I've watched a million 1980 U.S. Olympic documentaries, and I love all of them, right? It's just fun to see this happen. And this one, even 20 years from now, maybe this thing will still burn off because they beat Canada. But it's still to a point. Your club team has made you guys have agreed to this deal, and I'm happy that Chevy has said you are a Winnipeg Jet. Period. And again, like I said, no one's gonna be pressured into making a deal they don't want to make.
2: So let's talk about the Jets overall.
0: Yeah.
2: What happened? This is a team that, when you look at this team on paper, when you look at that forward group and the defensemen, yeah, how big and tough and heavy they play, and the goaltending, yeah, this team, what happened, Bell?
0: Yeah, I mean, I've been asked this a lot. It's,
2: sorry.
0: How many times have you come on our show and said, I'm like, are the Sharks rebuilding again this year, Drew?
2: I don't know.
0: not this time, but you know what I mean?
2: Yeah.
0: So it's just... certain teams carry, like, there's an expectation, obviously, when you win the President's Trophy, and I feel you should have got past Dallas.
2: Yeah.
0: Things just didn't go your way. You know, Scheifele was banged up. I'm not going to go down the list what happened in the playoffs that year. But I think it all started, to me, Adam Lowry has hip surgery in the offseason and doesn't have an offseason, right? You're not doing your usual weightlifting. You're not doing your usual skating drills. You're not getting in shape. You're working through, you're rehabbing from a hip surgery. And I've never had a hip surgery, but it doesn't sound like a whole lot of fun,
2: nope,
0: even for a professional athlete to get over. So when you lose the identity of your third line because Adam Lowry's not there, plus you don't have his leadership in the dressing room for 6-7 weeks, that's tough. And then he's behind it. And anybody that hasn't played in the National Hockey League doesn't understand that you can't just go in November and catch up to everybody else just because you're a professional athlete. It doesn't work that way. And their third line did not have that identity. And every time you've come to Winnipeg, Drew, or whenever the Jets come to San Jose, what are you thinking of? The Jets' third line, the quote-unquote best line, third line in hockey, and how they drive play.
2: To play against.
0: Yeah, they are not fun to play against. And they were, and with Adam Lowry not at 100% and fighting his way back into the lineup and fighting his way back to 100%, that's where it was lost. And then Mason Appleton, you love the guy. Didn't score enough for this hockey club to offer him a contract, keep him around, but his speed was missed dearly on that third line. Nikolaj Ehlers' speed on the second line that was missing. And then Ehlers being on the number one power play 2 years ago was a revelation. That's why they were number one in the National Hockey League. When he rips through the neutral zone, he's backing down defensemen. It made their entries so much more electric with a man advantage. It was hard for any team to stop. And sure, people figured it out in the playoffs and so on and so forth, but it was just hard to deal with. So losing Ehlers, losing Appleton, not having Adam Lowry at full strength, Neil Pionk didn't play a full season. Dylan Sandberg started the year with a bad wrist injury. Cole Perfetti had a high ankle sprain. Again, another injury that people don't really understand unless you've had one. They are not fun to get over, no matter how young and how fit you are. So you're missing a key bunch of your core players, either through not with the organization anymore or not at 100%. And that's how it just slowly started to unravel. And I will remember this forever for last year when the Jets went out west and they played in Los Angeles, San Jose, and Anaheim.
2: Yeah.
0: You just saw they were slow. they were a step behind. And when you're playing San Jose and you're playing Anaheim and the speed that then the youth that they had last year and the guys are all coming out, you know, it was the coming out party for the Sharks and it was for the Ducks too. It was really hard to deal with. And then you just saw how they kind of, they didn't figure out in time that they weren't fast enough to keep up for the rest of the league. Cause it just, it keeps getting younger and it keeps getting faster. And the Jets have admitted that they need to get faster this off season. And we'll see how that looks because it's clearly a focus for the organization this year.
2: That was Jamie Thomas earlier from today from the Winnipeg Jets. True North Sports and Entertainment does a fantastic job on covering the Jets. And it could be interesting to watch what happens tomorrow. In fact, this summer, and maybe not even until the season starts, do we see a change in net? To me, though, that kind of rhetoric you're hearing, if you're hearing it from one of your top players, if that is actually how Connor Hellebuyck feels, I mean, you've got to make a move sometime, but you got to make a move, of course, which is tough for general managers, make the move that's best for your organization, not best for the guy that used to play for you. We'll be back to finish things up on The Green Zone, 650 CKOM and 980 CJME.
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0: Greatest harmony moment in rock and roll. It just is on that song. Welcome back to the program. We're just going to finish things up here. Time for my old man yelling at the clouds moment and also our good news story of the day. My old man yelling at the clouds moment is you people who continue to drive in the left lane slowly. You're not supposed to be driving beside somebody if you're in the left lane. You're supposed to be passing them. Signs everywhere say left lanes for faster traffic. That's just the way it is. And you need to, as John Gormley used to say, stop being left lane bandits. Knock it off. You're not my speed thermometer gauge. I got my own. I'm going on the left lane because I'm trying to go faster than you. Yes, I drive fast. You should too. So get out of the left lane. Okay. Thanks very much. Appreciate that. This is brought to you by True Amanda. And of course, opinions here are not necessarily Rocco Radio's. Good news story of the day. As we know, the earthquake in Venezuela has been just awful, tragic. It's terrible. And over 1,450 people are dead. There's plenty more missing. It is one of the worst earthquakes to hit within seconds of each other. Everything's been wrecked. It's just a disaster, but they're still trying to help and find people. And a great story from the earthquake. A mother was pulled out of the rubble of her wrecked home in Venezuela with her 18-day-old baby. This is from BBC. And she told BBC of how her son helped keep her alive. Dana Patino said her son, Juan David, gave her motivation to be awake and alert. As long as he was alive, I was going to be alive. Every now and then, I was touching his nose for proof that he was still breathing. Footage of the rescue is everywhere now. It's fantastic. It's brought a lot of hope. And Juan David, the little guy, has been kind of serving as a symbol of hope for Venezuela. But Dana was in the apartment building, eighth floor, doing some laundry. And then all of a sudden it hit. And she rushed to cradle her son, and she thought it was only a light tremor. And next thing she knew, she was flying. And after that, she said she felt like she was sinking in water and dirt and fell to the pit. She started screaming immediately, but she thought, you know what? I'm just going to make sure that I keep all my energy. And they rescued her yesterday. It was a great moment. She heard her brother calling her name, and she yelled from the top of her lungs, I'm here. Here I am with all my might. And she said that they found her, and it's a great story. So there is still some hope out there and some great human beings doing some fantastic work for trying to help their fellow citizens. Let's go to the one-minute drill.
1: Saskatchewan Rough Riders were on the field today, and some positive steps were taken injury-wise. Sam Emlis and Keen Schaefer-Baker were out and running routes after suffering injuries in the last game. However, they didn't take all of the reps with the starters, so their status remains up in the air. The Riders take on the Ottawa Redblacks on Friday. Former Rider Ajoa Joe has been reinstated to the CFL. In a statement, the league says that this does come with conditions. He can now sign with any team, but will be suspended 6 games. The knockout rounds continue at the FIFA World Cup. Norway beat the Ivory Coast, and France defeated Sweden. The other game tonight features Mexico taking on Ecuador. The Toronto Blue Jays will take on the New York Mets today. They ended their losing streak with a 2-1 win yesterday, and changes are coming to the WHL. The regular season is being extended by 1 week. That means to make up for that time, the first round of the WHL playoffs will now be a best-of-five series. That's your Green Zone Sports. I'm Britton Gray.
0: Thanks, gang, for your participation today. Appreciate it, Jeremy. Great job. Donovan Remenda, great job. We will talk to you Thursday. Have a fantastic Canada Day. Way to go, Canada. You're still one of the best. Talk to you on Thursday.
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4: Do you think John Deere makes a combine tough enough to harvest rock? Well, somebody does. It's Prairie Machine in Saskatoon. Saskatchewan's potash deposits were created when an inland sea dissolved. The potash was in the water. Now, since water levels itself to fill a container, it dissolves the same. So as it dissolves and leaves the potash behind, you end up with a flat and consistent potash deposit. It was eventually buried under dirt and rock, but it, for the most part, kept its flat, consistent shape. Think of piling dirt on a dried-up salt lake bed. Other deposits around the world are like a contorted corkscrew with inconsistent mineral densities along it. So, in Saskatchewan, because of our flat deposits, to mine the potash, they begin at one end of the deposit and dig straight ahead, sort of like harvesting a field. So, it's sometimes jokingly referred to as we combine potash in Saskatchewan. I'm Eric Anderson from CIMSA.
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0: It's 6 o'clock. Here's what you'll remember about today, June 30th, 2026. Heavy rain leads to flash flooding, leaving roads impassable in east central Saskatchewan.
1: We've got continuous rain. It doesn't stop.
0: It's a double whammy for a village already cleaning up from a tornado.
2: Three houses were one really bad damaged, one lost a roof.
0: And a last-ditch warning about child care changes.
3: 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We're already getting paid less.
0: It's Saskatoon, cloudy in 19, and in Regina, light rain at 17 degrees.
4: This is the Day in Review with Andrew Shepherd.
0: Thanks for joining us on a very wet night as the rain continues to fall in east central Saskatchewan. There's just nowhere left for it to go, and that is leading to flooding over roads and fields, lawns, and down into basements. We begin tonight in the Kamsack area, which is among the worst hit areas by this relentless rain. A flash flood alert has been issued north of Kamsack for the Kisikoos First Nation and Cote First Nation. The Public Safety Agency says it's due to flooding on highways and community roads, making some impassable. It's telling people in the area to avoid travel, don't try to cross flooded roads, and stay away from low-lying areas. Flooding is also a problem in the surrounding RM of St. Phillips, just north of Kamsack. Councillor Ron Skrnowski says the amount of water has been almost impossible to believe.
1: My neighbor's field has more water on it now. I'd say every bit of 3-4 times as much water on the field than it would in a regular spring thaw.
0: He says with roads.